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14: A scattered storm well inland west of Highway 301 this evening, otherwise becoming mostly clear tonight. A 7 on the WOKV weather meter, only dropping to between 75 and 80 degrees. And a hot Tuesday. It'll be partly sunny, only an isolated afternoon storm. Most spots stay dry, a high of 99, but feel like temperatures 104 to 108. And then on Wednesday, partly sunny, better chance for at least a few afternoon storms, but still topping out in the mid to upper 90s. From the First Alert Weather Center, I'm Action News Jax, Chief Meteorologist Mike Burrish for 104.5 WOKV.
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17: And Jimmy will be back tomorrow. He's on a nice family vacation. Saw pictures of him and Jenny and Link out in L.A. He'll be back tomorrow, but today you're stuck with me, Rich Zeoli. Great to be back with you. And I am the luckiest guy ever because every time I fill in for Jimmy, Taylor Riggs says yes.
18: Woohoo!
17: Says yes, and she'll come in studio and hang with me. You are the best. Co-host, of course, of the Big Money Show. How are you, my friend?
18: It's so great to be here. I love being with you. I love seeing you. You always brighten my day as well. So I'm so glad that you get to fill in.
17: And you got some real... You made news this weekend. You were on the Big Weekend Show.
18: Yes.
17: And your point about voter ID,
18: yes,
17: which went viral on social media, which was a great point. You are married, and some people think that means you're too stupid to change your your ID.
18: So I am on the this vote writers.org, where they say this Save America Act is going to hurt women. Here's what this says. In 38 states, registering to vote may not be enough. Voters are asked, required to show specific ID. An estimated 8 out of 10 women change their last names when they get married, meaning that the ID that they provide to vote might not match the name they originally registered to vote with many years ago. They're effectively telling me that I'm too stupid or incapable or unable to go to the DMV and either get a new license when I change my name, or to show up at the poll and proof that I'm married and here's my name change. And, you know, look, I don't know the ins and outs of this bill, but what I don't like being told, and I feel like I'm told this more on the left than the right, that I'm like too stupid to figure things out, or I'm too dumb, or you can't do the Save ID Act because, well, you as a woman, you won't be able to figure out how to get your right ID. And what I keep telling them is, I am smarter than you think I am. I promise you, I am going to be able to get my ID and get an ID that matches my legal last name, even if I change my name as a woman. And so I think for me, it's sort of the broader picture of, yeah, stop dumbing it down. Stop telling me that I'm too stupid or that I can't figure it out. I talk to my child this way. I know that we often talk about our children. I often tell my children, like, you are smart and you are capable. When I set the bar up here, you will rise to the occasion because you will meet the standards that I set. Yes, you can dress yourself. You are 3 and you have 2 arms and 2 legs. Show me how you can do it. And guess what? Your toddler will do it. And that's what I want, is for people to say, we're going to raise the standard, raise the bar. Trust me as a smart woman that I will be able to rise to that occasion.
17: I love it. I love it. Well said. Well done. And by the way, you don't have to change your name if you don't want to.
18: I didn't.
17: Yeah. I mean, that's like, no, you don't have to. It's not a law in America that you get married, you have to change your name.
18: So if it's too difficult, don't do it.
17: Yeah, right.
18: That's what I did.
17: If you don't want to go through the fiasco of handling that, you can't, you're not, what, just keep
18: I
17: your
18: told
17: name.
18: My husband, I love you. My kids can have your name. I don't have the time and the energy to change mine. I love you so much. My last name is Riggs. And like, we're perfectly happily married.
17: My poor wife, she had probably the best maiden name, Hayes.
18: Ooh, love it.
17: She went from Hayes to Zeoli.
18: I know.
17: So she goes, as the first time in my life, when we got married, she said, you know, almost 18 years ago, she said, now I have to actually spell it out to people when I call
18: know.
17: You. Z as in zebra, E-O-L-I. She said, I never had to do that when I said Hayes. I said, well, you know, you lost the name, the married name, jackpot. I'm sorry, honey.
18: There's pluses and minuses to every marriage.
17: Talk to me about the Fauci stuff, because you and I have talked a lot about health and wellness. Mm-hmm. I love that Florida is going to be looking into ivermectin as a cure for cancer, Taylor Riggs, because obviously cancer treatment is big business in this country.
18: Absolutely.
17: I think the treatment is much more profitable than a cure would be,
18: of course,
17: in a lot of ways.
18: Of course.
17: Right? So, yeah.
18: If you cure it, then you lose your revenue source.
17: Yeah.
18: You know, it was interesting. I was listening to an interview with Scott Gottlieb, who's the former FDA commissioner. And we remember him a lot sort of around the COVID area when he would come on and talk to a lot of us. And I think there's some good and some bad from here. I think the bad for me is there seems to be a system in place where they kind of protect each other. He was on another network, but he was being very, very careful with his words. Obviously, Dr. Fauci is a good friend of his, and they've been in the similar circle. So he was very careful with his words. And to me, I thought, gosh, this system always protects each other. Stop. Just tell me like how you really feel about this person. But the good side of that is he did end up saying, the Fauci that I'm reading in these personal emails and these personal diaries that are coming out and will come out in the testimony this week are different than the man I know. He's obviously said Tony Fauci is someone that he really respected, but he did finally admit that he was really disappointed in reading a lot of these emails, particularly in what you alluded to is the fame and the sort of, I don't want to say narcissism, but the...
17: I'll say it.
18: Being really excited about how many times he got to go on TV and this all, how the media was all excited about him and how the president would get to talk to him and would reference him at times, and how he was really excited that the media was kind of fawning over him. And that kind of bums me out, I think, and it proves the point that a lot of people have been saying about him, that there's just something underneath the surface that wasn't adding up. And finally, I think some of these private diaries entries are exposing some of that. So I'm really glad that I got to hear Scott Gottlieb, former FDA, kind of say that, that like that doesn't sit well with him. It wasn't nice to see that. So we'll see. I mean, the hearings are going to be big this week. I think Fox News will be covering it more than Fox Business, but people are still very, very upset.
17: And they should be.
18: Absolutely. Yeah. Because I think there's still a lot of unanswered questions and a lot of conservatives who feel like they've been raising the flag and saying there's something going on, and were repeatedly denied and shut down by Dr. Fauci and the liberal media.
17: And he was celebrating the fact that he spoke with Mayor Bill de Blasio. Taylor Riggs is with me, my guest, the co-host of the Big Money Show, and follow her on social media too. She makes these videos. You can follow her day in her life at Riggs Report. By the way, do you do those by yourself?
18: I do. I have an assistant awesome help you? Team. Sometimes they do
17: okay,
18: help me.
17: Okay, I was going to say.
18: They're really good.
17: Your mom, you're a host of a major show.
18: It's
17: where do you find the time to do it? I said that to Bridget. I was like, I got to ask Taylor who she's using, because they're awesome videos. Transitions and everything.
18: I know.
17: I was in one. I was very honored.
18: Very excited.
17: I texted Mikey. I was like, look, I made Taylor's video. Like, how cool is this? But Fauci, like, so much of his bragging about getting de Blasio to shut down New York City, getting Gavin Newsom to shut down California, getting the president to shut down America, and taking credit for this, like, like a big pat on the back.
18: Yeah.
17: I mean, they destroyed lives, and the horrible things that were done, like be married to somebody for 50 years, couldn't say goodbye to them in their final moments of life.
18: It
17: was horrible. What we did with the nursing homes.
18: Yes.
17: It was all so cruel, and it was happening, but was it seems like, as you read these diaries, what's driving all this is a man who knew the fatality rate was not nearly as high as he was saying it, but loving all the attention he was getting from people like Julia Roberts and celebrities, and then going on TV and becoming buddies with Jake Tapper and all this, that had he come out and he said the truth about COVID, which is really protect the vulnerable populations, but everybody else should probably get, you know, live their lives.
18: Yeah.
17: He may not have been such a rock star.
18: Yeah. You know, I think COVID did a few good things, in my opinion, and that was really wake us up to the medical establishment. Mm-hmm. And I always try to respect people who spent their years and their lives dedicated to public service. But there's also something that's like a little weird when you, if you're, maybe I'm stepping out of line here, if you're a really good doctor who's publishing research, I guess my thing is you'd want to be with patients, and just spending your whole life in public service, also something feels a little off to me about that. And then finally culminating in the end of the career in this big pat on the back moment of like, look what I'm capable of doing, look at all this power I have, is the antithesis of public service, which is supposed to be for the love of country over self. And so I think I'm getting back to the good thing about COVID is it woke me up. Certainly, I think it woke up the MAHA movement. It woke up parents all over this country about, hold on, wait a minute. Maybe I'm going to just like question a couple things. Yeah. Maybe when they tell me for the kindergartner to wear masks in school, maybe I'm just going to question that, because the transition among children and shutting down schools isn't what they're telling me it is. Kindergarten kids aren't dying who were healthy and normal. Mm-hmm. And so I think the good thing is it really made us question a lot. And I think we're healthy skeptics at heart being journalists. And finally, I think a lot of people were like, I'm not doing this. I'm not doing this big corporation, big establishment, big government stuff. I'm going to do what's right for me and my family. And if that means pulling my kid out of school and starving the teachers union, I'm going to do that, because you people are crazy and it's not science.
17: Bravo. Well said. And I think the other good thing that came out of it is, as we question this, if it happens again,
18: yeah,
17: with the technology they have today,
18: yes,
17: these flock cameras, for example,
18: yep,
17: and drones, and you know, flying over your backyard to make sure that you're properly socially distancing.
18: I know.
17: Because
18: can you imagine?
17: You remember the stories of cops breaking up house parties?
18: Yes.
17: But there were like 15 people there,
18: yes,
17: or going after people.
18: I couldn't
17: going
18: to go
17: church.
18: To church.
17: I know. That's what I
18: but
17: mean.
18: But I like, could have a George Floyd mob, protest.
17: But that was
18: that
17: different. That was you're protesting 400 years of systemic racism. So somehow COVID didn't spread when you were in that at those
18: right
17: marches.
18: But right, but it spreads when I'm at church.
17: Obviously.
18: Yes, no, God, I know. Right, I'm not laughing because I'm in shock because I'm finally reliving this and be like, and also, you know what? I looked at my husband the other day and I said, how did I freaking fall for this stuff? They told me to put on a mask. Oh, we're going to shut down the economy for 2 weeks to stop the spread.
17: Right.
18: 2 weeks was two freaking years and we all went along with it. And
17: because
18: again,
17: we thought we were doing the right thing,
18: yes,
17: for other people. We were,
18: yes,
17: being considerate of other people. That's what we were doing.
18: That Memorial Day weekend when everyone was protesting, I was like, wait a minute, they just pulled a fast one over,
17: yeah,
18: us. So, you know what? I think it just brought back self-autonomy, self-agency over my body.
17: Do you remember, too, where they were like, well, you can take your mask off when you're eating,
18: yes,
17: or drinking?
18: Okay, no, so this is my favorite. I was in law school, and I'm serious, like up until 2 years ago in law school, all the students were required to wear masks except the teacher because the teachers didn't want to wear masks, but the teachers were the one that are speaking because they're sitting in the front of the classroom. So the teacher didn't get to wear a mask, speaking the whole time in our faces, but me sitting there behind my little laptop in law school had to wear a mask except for when I raised my hand and wanted to speak, and then I could take my mask off. Just the whole thing is crazy, and my heart goes out to people who suffered, but also, like, the good news is it's never going to happen again,
17: yeah,
18: because if they try to do that, there's going to be a revolt and probably a civil war because these people are crazy. They shut us down. They ruined business. I mean, my dad almost went bankrupt. It was,
17: yeah,
18: 2 days away until the PPP loan came through because he's a small business owner in California, and they shut down the economy. I mean, they ruined and destroyed lives.
17: They did.
18: It's not a laughing matter, but hopefully 4, 5, 6 years later, we can sort of all take a deep breath, laugh about this, trying to find some humor amidst all of the grossness and the sadness.
17: Yeah, and to laugh at the absurdity of their ideas.
18: Tactics,
17: like,
18: yeah,
17: COVID is...
18: Remember hugging each other through plastic bags?
17: Yeah.
18: Wearing a plastic bag, hugging grandma. We're all wearing plastic bags.
17: Yeah.
18: What?
17: Yeah. No, I know. I know. I mean, our daughter was born during COVID, and
18: yeah,
17: so we were being extra careful.
18: Yeah.
17: And you know, we social.
18: And let me
17: distancing.
18: Guess, you weren't allowed in the hospital room to see your child's birth, right?
17: I was, but it was
18: okay.
17: The last day.
18: Yeah.
17: Like the next day they changed
18: yeah.
17: the rule on that. So I slipped right in, you know, under the, but
18: I know.
17: But hopefully, to your point, it will never happen again.
18: My favorite story. Do we have time?
17: You're the star. You tell me when
18: so
17: you gotta go.
18: Governor Cuomo put in the rule that you can't go out of state for 48 hours because then you'll bring back the disease. So I flew to Florida for 23 hours. I think he said it was 24 or 48 hours, whatever it is. I flew down to Florida for Thanksgiving for literally like 23 and a half hours just to make back the cutoff. And they didn't know. So I'm like, so somehow, and I was at a super spreader event, Thanksgiving in Florida. We're all happy, land of the free. No one's in a mask. We're in shorts and a t-shirt. And I'm like, well, he said it's illegal, but only if you go for 24 hours. So I went for 23 and a half. These people are great. How is that science?
17: Because COVID waits till the 24th
18: it
17: hour
18: does.
17: And then decides to
18: yeah.
17: spread. That's
18: or it
17: why.
18: Was no airplanes. And so I took a train. I took Amtrak. I was like, but he said no trains, so I'll just take Amtrak. I got a sleeper car and slept in Amtrak.
17: So Taylor Riggs actually spent 5 minutes in Florida. The rest of it was getting to and from Florida.
18: But it was out of principle, dang it. It was to screw the man. It was because I'm a Florida-loving, libertarian, freedom-fighting girl. And I remember they tried to make my dad, this is the moment that makes me almost teary, is I was on an airplane flight back with my dad, and they remember how you had to fill out a form when
17: yeah.
18: you landed about where you were and who you were exposed with and your home address. They could find you if you were a super spreader. When we landed at SFO airport, my dad said, I'm not filling that out. I was like, Dad, but then they'll like, they'll throw you in jail. And my dad looked at me and he said, Taylor, our founding fathers died so that I could say no to this. And I thought, you're right.
1: Yeah.
18: Like, they died so that I could have my civil liberty and be able to say, like, no, I'm not filling out your dumb, stupid COVID tracking form.
1: Yeah.
18: I'm not doing this. And my dad had the balls to say no, and they let him go. They weren't going to fight him on it.
17: Good for him.
18: Yeah.
17: That's a great dad right there. It's a great role model. It's why you're such a strong, smart libertarian fighting for individual liberty, Taylor Riggs. It's also the reason why, by the way, I don't fill out the produce form when I go to Hawaii.
18: Right.
17: Because I'm saying, it's unconstitutional. Yeah. I'm still the United States of America. So
18: Amen.
17: I can talk to you all day. You're the best. Taylor Riggs. Just follow her on social media at Riggs Report. And of course, tune into the Big Money Show. Thanks, my friend.
18: Thank you.
17: Appreciate it. Be right back, Fox Across America.
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1: Reminiscing about the craziness, but in doing so, it's also cathartic, and it's also a reminder of what they try to do to us and what they could do to us again in the future. So I, for one, am very happy that Taylor Riggs talked about all of that stuff, and we revisited this. And this is what I think needs to happen this week when Rand Paul has Fauci in front of his committee, is a reminder to the American people of what authoritarianism looks like, because it affected us all in different ways. And this country was built on individual liberty. And there are many people in power who are megalomaniacs, and they would love nothing more than to impose their will. And the real test is not when things are going okay. It's when there's a crisis that breaks out and you see how they react. And for so many of them, they couldn't wait to take away your freedom, your liberty. That's what we need to remind ourselves of this week as Rand Paul gets ready to grill Fauci before his committee. But coming up, how is the economy doing? How's it looking? We'll talk about that as the Democrat Socialists of America are on the move, on the march. But we can stop them, baby. It's Fox Across America.
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26: Fox News, I'm John Saucier. Well, President Trump went to the General Motors Milford Proving Ground in Oakland County, Michigan today. He defended American military actions involving Iran, asserting that this ongoing conflict, he says the United States is winning big time.
27: We're beating the hell out of them, but we'll see how it turns out. Right now, they have very friendly negotiations going on.
26: The Trump administration putting in a new wave of tariffs on 60 trading partners on the basis of forced labor laws under Section 301 of the Trade Act of 1974. U.S. Trade Representative Jameson Greer on Fox detailing their investigation.
28: We investigated 60 economies to assess whether they had these types of laws and whether they implement them. And we found that only a handful had this and they didn't implement them. And then the rest of them didn't have them at all. And so we're taking action.
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3: There's nearly 678,290,000 kids under five around the world. But what's so important about being five? A lot, it turns out. Children who live to age five are twice as likely to reach adulthood. That's why vaccines matter so much. For 40 years, Rotary and partners have delivered vaccines globally. Like here, and even here. Impressive, right? But 12.5 million children are still totally unvaccinated. Rotary knows we can find them. Because when Rotary and Indian vaccinators looked for families at bus and train stations, used motorbikes, and trekked house to house, they lowered polio cases by 94%. See? It can be done. And the results are worth it. Let's ensure that all children grow up safe from preventable diseases.
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4: A scattered storm well inland west of Highway 301 this evening, otherwise becoming mostly clear tonight. A 7 on the WOKV weather meter, only dropping to between 75 and 80 degrees. And a hot Tuesday. It'll be partly sunny, only an isolated afternoon storm. Most spots stay dry, a high of 99, but feel like temperatures 104 to 108. And then on Wednesday, partly sunny. Better chance for at least a few afternoon storms, but still topping out in the mid to upper 90s. From the First Alert Weather Center, I'm Action News Jax, Chief Meteorologist Mike Burrish for 104.5 WOKV.
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1: Thanks for hanging out with me, Rich Zeoli, host of the Rich Zeoli podcast, which you can get anywhere you get your podcasts, and also on the great talk radio 1210 WPHD in Philadelphia. So I am very grateful that you're here and very grateful for our next guest because she is amazing. She's fighting the good fight. Erica Donald, CEO of the Education Freedom Foundation. And it's wonderful to have her back on the show on Fox Across America. Erica, how are you today?
5: I am doing great, thank you. And excited to be here with you, Rich.
1: Well, you know, I love what you fight for. I love what you advocate for, which is education freedom. As a dad of three kids who are, you know, I mean, it's for me, I think, and we've talked about this before, you and I think it is the civil rights issue of our time. I really do.
5: It absolutely is. I mean, I get to wake up every day and fight to make sure that parents like you and I have access to high quality options, that we're inviting innovation into a free market and education freedom economy. And we're building it right now. We have states like Florida, Arizona, Arkansas, Texas, you know, giving parents the money that would otherwise go to their local public school and saying, have at it. You know what's best for your kids. Choose the right program for them. Parents are happy. Kids are learning. It's a really exciting time in school choice.
1: How is the national school choice bill that President Trump signed into law working out, Erica?
5: Well, we are on track to get rules from Treasury here in September. We've got 30 states, though, that have already opted in to participate, including some blue states. So that's a great, sign that blue states are actually going to participate in this program and allow for families to take advantage of the federal tax credit. We know people are just waiting for January 1st to come around so they can donate their $1,700 and pay $1,700 less to the federal government in taxes, so that those funds can be used for federal tax credit scholarships all across this country. So it's really going well, and we're just continuing to dialogue with Treasury to make sure that the rules are set up in such a way that they're flexible for families to be able to take advantage of this opportunity.
1: And I also think that shame on the states that don't opt in, but I would be shocked if New Jersey was on that list, my state of New Jersey, because the teachers union really controls everything and they have so much power, and they are the ones who don't want this, of course. And that's the biggest battle, right, Erica Donalds? I mean, as the CEO of the Education Freedom Foundation, that's the biggest battle, is Randy Weingarten. It's all the various public teacher unions. And I'm not saying teachers are bad or that union members are bad, but it's the organization, the political structure of those organizations that fights things like school choice and fought this bill. And if it's not implemented in a state, that's the reason why, because it's certainly not a policy reason. It's them not wanting competition, period.
5: Oh, absolutely. And it's also not a popularity reason. We know that 70% of people in America support school choice, and over 70%, including Democrats and independents, want education freedom and want ESAs. They want vouchers. They support charter schools. Yeah. So it's become more popular than ever, especially since COVID. But to your point, we have the teachers unions that never miss an opportunity to deny parents the right to make decisions for their children. Right now, they're suing in Florida over our scholarship program, where we have 500,000 student participants. And they're suing to block charter schools, which have been around for 25 years and teach 10% of our students here in Florida. The teachers union is failing and they are flailing, right? They're doing whatever they possibly can to try to maintain relevance in a place like Florida, where parents are opting out of the one size fits all system.
1: And you brought up COVID, Erica, as more and more is coming out with Anthony Fauci's diaries. And I think back on that period of time, I had to fight to get my daughter a mask exemption, and my daughter she's much better now, but at the time she was dealing with apraxia, and that was a battle to do that. Mm-hmm. Of course, you know, kids being sent home for no reason, kids returning to school having to wear masks and social distance and not being allowed to play sports and all kinds of just, you know, nonsense. So as I think a lot of us, we tried to black it out, but now it's coming back to us this week with Anthony Fauci's diary. And of course, Senator Paul bringing him in. And obviously great fighters for freedom, like Byron Donalds, for example. I've always talked about, you know, we have to hold these people accountable. But from a
5: Yeah, it's somewhat traumatizing to read about it because it does remind you of what we were going through during COVID, fighting against mask mandates, trying to get schools to reopen with the teachers unions, you know, calling death Santas, and they're holding coffins and die-ins and whatnot. I mean, it was just ridiculous. Yeah. So yes, all of that's coming back. However, it also reminds us of why homeschooling, for example, has doubled since COVID. There was just a recent study out touting, you know, homeschooling becoming more mainstream. Nearly 7% of the students in America are now homeschooled. And more, it's becoming not, you know, something weird that people do, but something that parents are actively exploring when they're looking for school choice options. I know I talk to families all the time who are exploring not homeschooling in the traditional sense, but schooling at home. Now that there are so many resources out there, micro schools, online schools, hybrids, pods, and the school choice environment and expansion of education scholarship accounts across the country have really empowered parents to come up with what's best for their children and for their family.
1: So that's the upside, right? I mean, going through something like that, I think has opened our eyes, Erica, and that is something good we can take away from that. But I mean, I'm curious from that point, from 2020 to now, as you mentioned, all these new ways that people can either homeschool or school at home. And then you think about school choice and you think about the president's bill and you think about what various states are doing. And it seems like COVID helped in a big way drive momentum to this, because so many parents felt like they had no options and so many kids fell behind. I mean, some kids never ever caught back up. So I guess it helped with the momentum of that. If you want to look at the upside of all that.
5: It was the silver lining of COVID that parents did wake up. They saw with their own eyes what their children were learning, or more importantly, what they were not learning.
1: Yeah.
5: And that the fact that these were not rigorous curricula that they were using in these classrooms, and parents were shocked. Then they saw the ideology that was being pushed, even as students are falling behind in reading and in math. And they also saw how the government poured money into schools and school districts, billions of dollars, with no return on that investment. And it just showed us that more money is not the answer, that we've been spending more money on failing schools, on the failing system. It has not resulted in our students getting ahead. That's why we want to put that money in hands of parents, create a free market system that has worked in every other industry in America to increase quality, access, and innovation. And that's why I'm such a strong advocate for that.
1: It also brought a lot of people to Florida who decided that they were going to live there permanently and not stay in the Northeast, for example. I read an article the other day in the Wall Street Journal about the housing boom that's going on down there. I mean, great. It's fantastic. But you're going to get even more people coming down because New York City today, Mamdani now with his state-run grocery stores and all his nonsense and going after people that have pied-à-terres in the city. So I think more and more people are going to head to the freedom states and the red states, which will change the dynamics of the Electoral College once the census is done, but that's for another show. But people are making a lot of different choices now than they ever would. And part of that, school choice, yes, but also where they live choice, which is a great thing.
5: Yeah, people are voting with their feet. If they live in Florida and they want their child to go to a private school, they're getting $8,000 to $9,000 per student to be able to help them with that tuition and give them more flexibility. So we're just going to need more schools here. That's why the Education Freedom Foundation helps edupreneurs start schools all over Florida and all over the country.
1: I want to be an edupreneur. That sounds like a cool title.
5: It is. And we have all different types of people from teachers to parents, former administrators, community members. People want to see high quality schools in their communities. And now with the education freedom economy growing, they see that opportunity to be able to sell those services directly to parents and really offer such a variety of options. It's amazing to see what people come up with and how students can thrive in all different environments.
1: You know, Erica Donalds, I was thinking about this rise of socialism that they're all talking about. And I keep coming back to the indoctrination in schools and thinking about how many teachers believe those principles and believe those ideas. Again, not all, but, you know, many do. And for a lot of them, saying socialism, communism is fine, it's good, it's perfectly normal, which is why I think you're seeing a lot of young people gravitate towards that, because that's all they were taught. That's what they learned. And this is why it's so important to have that school choice, because schools cannot exist as an indoctrination factory. And that's what they are in many places right now. They are there to indoctrinate the kids. Karl Marx wrote about that in the Communist Manifesto. It's not a secret. And so giving parents the choice to be able to say, listen, I don't want my kids indoctrinated. You made the comment about books earlier. I don't want them reading this stuff. That's a choice that should be made, thinking for the good of society for the long term, too, because schools should not be an indoctrination factory.
5: No, and every parent deserves the right to select a learning environment that aligns with their values, whether those are political values, religious values. It's something that's been missing in our country, and we are seeing the result of a generation of impact from left-wing ideology pushed down from the teachers union. Mm-hmm. They've made no bones about it. They're very public about their left-wing views and what they're trying to do in our schools. We've allowed it to happen. Now we have got to provide every single family education freedom so that they can choose a school that is aligned with what they believe.
1: Well, keep up the good fight. Please do. You're doing a great job, Erica Donalds, Education Freedom Foundation CEO. And can't wait to talk to you again in the future once you get those guidelines from Treasury. So we'll be watching and waiting on that. Erica, thank you so much.
5: Thanks so much for having me.
1: And we'll be right back on Fox Across America. We've got lots going on today. Where do things stand with Iran? And also to some great audio you're definitely going to want to hear about Bernie Sanders, Michigan, Maine. Oh, it is a kookapalooza for you. It's Zeoli for Fela.
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8: What is Anne Hathaway yelling about? Is what I want to know. I mean, she was in an Odyssey. She was Catwoman. She got an award, Human Rights Campaign Award speech from 2018. Why, Mikey, why is this back in the news right now? I'm just curious.
9: I think it's back in the news because people are trying to search for old clips of her because the Odyssey, and people who don't like it are just going to, you know.
8: Oh, so the haters are going to hate?
9: Yeah, I guess so, yeah. Mm-hmm.
8: I mean, it's an eight-year-old clip, but hey, we have.
9: You see this on Twitter all the time, like with clips that Josh knows this because he pulls a lot of them for us, you know.
10: Raider has to stay up to be like, this sounds really old. Or that looks from several years ago, at least.
8: Yeah, I guess
10: you got to double check.
8: You got to double check, right? Because they have the new feature where you can ask Grok, like, Grok, when was this? If it's on X. But 2018, so you think this is just rebel rabble-rousers trying to just cause hatred because they don't like Anne Hathaway and they're just digging up? But you saw the movie. You said all the negative reaction was overblown, right, Mike?
9: I think it was overblown, yeah. Definitely.
8: All right, well then, you know, we can move on to Spider-Man, because the question I have for you guys is this. Is this real, this guy who did this? His name is Chris Helenthal. He just happened to be wearing a Spidey suit when there's an old man in a wheelchair, and the guy couldn't get across the street, and he just happens to wheel this guy across the street. You all saw the video of this. It was on America's Newsroom today with Dana Perino and Bill Hemmer. So I want to play you Bill Hemmer's skepticism here as he asks him whether or not this was a plant to help the movie. Here you go.
11: Chris, you know what some people are going to say? They're going to say it was either a coincidence or irony or maybe something else at work here. But you got the big premiere for the new movie coming up. You're literally talking to us in Memphis, Tennessee at the airport as you fly out to Hollywood as a special guest. Some people are going to say, nah, this

0: Yes. There's just too many common lines here for this to be true. What would you say to them?
1: So, no, nobody reached out to me before. This was not anything to promote this movie. It was all just, it just happened. It just happened. None of it was planned at all. I'm surprised it's even left Arkansas, my state. It's crazy how it's worldwide now. And I'm extremely grateful. And I thank everyone that got me here. I thank my friends now and my family. And you know, thank you to Sony too for doing this for me and inviting me out there.
2: Josh, you have questions.
3: I mean, the very end there, he remembers to thank the studio. You know, if you're just doing this on your own time and, you know, okay, you get invited to the thing. Who's remembering to thank Sony? I'm just saying, my radar's up.
2: My radar is up too. Emerson, is your radar up?
4: Yeah, I mean, I think it's a little suspicious just because the premiere is now. But also, I was looking at pictures that all these places are posting now of him as a child at Comic-Con, meeting Stan Lee.
2: Yeah, meeting Stan Lee, the guy who created Spider-Man.
4: Yeah, right? So I guess, I mean, he was a super fan. Maybe he just really likes hanging out in a Spider-Man outfit.
2: And a guy just happens to need help in a wheelchair getting across the highway. Mikey, is your radar up?
5: A little bit, yeah. I mean, I don't know. I mean, it's a good thing we had this guy on, I guess, you know, and it was a good questioning by Hammer. You're never just going to get away with Bill Hammer, right?
2: No, so. No. Hammer, I like that. I like that journalistic cynicism that he has. So as we're talking about this, the other question I have, Josh, is there's this question of whether Emerson's generation will even see a superhero movie right now, because you're in college, and I read in the story today, and they're like, is a superhero movie over? Like, the Western was over at one point. You know what I mean?
3: I mean, we're on the third generation of Spider-Man movies just in the last 25 years. Yeah. So I think you can see it's very much running its course. Look at what just happened with Supergirl. They are tanking at the box office. For whatever reason, it's finally petered out. Just all the imagination, all the multiverses, everything you have to pay attention to. I think it's exhausting even if you're a fan of this stuff.
2: Yeah. And so if the movie is going to open and then something like this happens and it just happens to go viral and this guy just happens to go out there, and then maybe people in your generation go, oh, superhero movies are relevant after all. I don't know. You know what I mean?
4: Yeah, I don't know. I mean, I don't think anyone in my generation is going to see this video of this random guy in a Spider-Man outfit and be like, you know what? I am going to go watch that movie realistically. But if it is an industry plot, I appreciate the effort.
2: But it fails miserably.
4: Yeah, I mean, it's not convincing me to go to the theater to see that.
3: I just need one of his coworkers to come out and go, yeah, he changes into that outfit before he leaves every day. Because that's allegedly what happened here. So, you know,
5: yeah,
3: get me one coworker saying he does that and I sign off completely.
2: And by the way, if that's true, I'm not inviting this guy I don't want him anywhere near my movie premiere because he's a freaking nut. Like, who dresses? I'm just going to change into my Spider-Man outfit on my way home? That's not a normal person. No, you keep that guy as far away from other people as humanly possible.
3: I just really hope this is the good deed and I'm just overthinking it way too much. I really, really want to be wrong on this one.
2: But you're not wrong. I don't think any of us are wrong here. I think we all have our Spidey senses up, no pun intended, for a reason. And I just think that this is one of those moments where you go, nah. And maybe that's our cynicism being where we are, possibly.
5: Could be.
3: Yeah. I mean, we're allowed just one. Spider-Man? No? Okay. I'll show myself out.
2: But most New Yorkers, if they saw a guy dressed up in Spider-Man, they would think he's trying to take a picture with them. We see them all the time in Times Square. You walk by them, and it's annoying.
5: And on Hollywood Boulevard, if you go out west, so.
2: Yeah, see?
4: I've had plenty of Elmos approach me in Times Square.
2: Oh, yes, yeah, stay far away, Emerson. Stay away. All right, thank you for letting me fill in for Jimmy. He'll be back with you tomorrow. In the meantime, please feel free to get my podcast, Rich Zeoli, Zeoli. And thank you for letting me hang out with you, Josh, Mikey, Emerson. Great job, you guys. It's Fox Across America. Thank you.
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14: Progress made. I'm Lisa Lacera, Fox News. President Trump says mediators are working to get Iran back to the negotiating table.
15: Right now, they have very friendly negotiations going on.
14: President with the comments this afternoon at a GM plant in Michigan, neither the U.S. nor Iran have launched any strikes in 3 days. An administration taking its effort to change the way America votes by mail directly to the U.S. Supreme Court.
16: The administration filed an emergency appeal with the High Court after the First Circuit U.S. Court of Appeals upheld a lower court block on a presidential executive order. In that signed order, the White House sought to have federal agencies create a database of eligible voters and only have the Postal Service deliver mail-in ballots to people on that particular list. Democratic state attorneys general sued on constitutional grounds, saying states primarily run elections, not the president, who seeks to keep non-citizens from voting. The Justice Department wants the order's proposed changes to stand as lawsuits continue.
14: Fox's Grinnell Scott. 3 people are dead following a weekend shooting near the Space Needle in Seattle.
17: We now know that at least 2 people exchanged gunfire outside the Seattle Center Armory. One is in custody, and a second has been identified as the 19-year-old deceased man.
14: Mayor Katie Wilson, the third person remains at large. 4 others were hurt, including a 2-year-old boy. Police say the shooting may have been gang-related. A California judge has ruled there is enough evidence for singer David to stand trial for the killing and dismembering of 14-year-old Celeste Rivas Hernandez. Authorities say she threatened to expose their sexual relationship and implode his career just a few days before he released his debut album. The body of Rivas Hernandez was found in the trunk of David's Tesla in the Hollywood Hills in September while he was on tour. America's listening to Fox News.
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27: 7 on the WOKV weather meter. Partly cloudy tonight. A few inland storms west of Jacksonville will be ending as temperatures settle to between 75 and 80 degrees. Partly sunny and hot Tuesday, an isolated afternoon storm with a high of 99. From the First Alert Weather Center, I'm Action News Jack's Chief Meteorologist Mike Burrish for 104.5 WOKV.
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2: Well, hey, everybody. Happy Monday to you. I think it's a happy Monday. Good Monday. Happy Monday. Whatever. It's Monday. Okay, whatever. My name is Drew Steele. Big D's got the whole week off again. He promises me next week he will be back. And then he's going to explain why he's been gone for a whole month. So that's coming up, next week. But the newsroom's here. Nina's in the breaking newsroom. And you hanging out with us at FL Voice News on YouTube, Rumble, X, Facebook, and Instagram. 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All right, so where do we start today? 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You got to hear the White House Correspondents' Dinner audio first before anybody else did. We'll play some of that because there is something to be said about those on the left that are like, hey, he's mean. Trump is mean. He's awful. He's tough. You sure about that? Because the president might have a place to stand when it comes to how rude and mean and crazy and awful and horrific people have been to him since he came down the golden escalator. So slow your roll, as the kids like to say. Hey, do the kids still say that, Nina? Slow your roll. Is that all right? That's actually a pretty good one.
0: I'm using it anyway. Doesn't matter. So we're going to get to that. You saw that over the weekend. One of the other things that if you were tuning into Rightline over the weekend on Saturday was we were one of the first programs to talk about the Fauci, Anthony Fauci, and how this week there is going to be a little get together on Capitol Hill. And Rand Paul, I was like, all right, you know what? We got Fauci's diary. We got emails. We got all kinds of things that you need to see because the Fauci lied to Congress, among other things, actually lied to the American people. And so we gave you the heads up on that this weekend. But we're going to play and talk about a lot of what has been discovered since the release of those emails in the diary. And it's ugly. And let's just talk about the lead before we get into it, because it's really simple. Well, two things. Number one, you were lied to. You were lied to. Lives were lost. You had people who were doxxed, who were told that they weren't allowed to have their life as normal unless you did what the experts told us to do. You had people that couldn't see their family members leave this planet for at the very last moment because of COVID and because of the things known, and we were told unknown at the time. And there was a lot of that, and I personally had that situation in my life. But there is something that, I'll say it because nobody else will say it. When you have this, and you have the diary from late 2019 to 2022, and internal emails talking about how, for example, we'll get to this, Fauci knew a lot, said he was not about closing schools, nothing to do with it, but then behind the scenes was telling people to do it. When he said that the fatality rate was 10 times the flu, he knew behind the scenes it wasn't. The real biting, pressing thing here is that you have millions of people across the globe who now have to reconcile with the fact of what you thought was reality, what you did to others, how you treated others around you, how you were treated, and the jab and getting vaccines. And hold on a second, do we really have to have a vaccine? What about natural immunity? You weren't allowed to say that. Well, the Fauci had something to say about it, and we're going to get to that. And it has to do with, yeah, if you had natural immunity, it's as good as the vaccine. In some cases, better. In this case, better. But you weren't allowed to do that because the only way you were allowed to have a normal life is to do what the experts told you to do, which was to take your vaccine and shut up. And so all of these things come together, and now you have people have to reconcile with what they did because of what they were told, and now have to, some, the angry people, are going to have a mea culpa. Like, I'm sorry I treated you this way. I'm sorry that we did this to you. I'm sorry as the media that we put this out there knowing full well what the truth was, and yet we pushed an agenda because we were told by Anthony Fauci to do it. Jake Tapper, we're going to get to that in just a minute, but they won't change. They're not going to do it. They're not going to come mea culpa. They're not going to do anything like that. They're going to try to let this pass like nothing happened. There'll be another big news story out there. And just like that, it'll be bye-bye. COVID story? Oh, yeah. Bye-bye. See you later. Bye-bye. Nothing to see here. That's what they're banking on. And then, quite honestly, and again, I hate to be this person, but I'm going to be this person. You have people that you know, people that you loved, people that you trusted, people that were your best friends who treated you like, and I'm not going to say the word because it's a family show, but you can fill in the blank. Because you were questioning. You wanted to know about ivermectin. Hey, am I allowed to? I mean, and more. Didn't want to be your friends. Don't want to hang out with you. Calling you all kinds of names. What about them? The way we were treated during COVID. You going to hear anything from them? Any apologies? That hurts. And so there are people who just wanted to go away. They don't want to go through that. They don't want to hear the truth. They wanted to go away. I just wanted to make mention of that. Because when you have the committee of Rand Paul's, who, by the way, the Fauci is going to be on Capitol Hill on Wednesday. Wow, is that going to be a day? Publishing documents that haven't been reported in any depth, but everybody else has been doing it. 1,141 pages running from 2019 to 22. A journal and a scrapbook. hundreds of articles and things about himself. I mean, talk about narcissism. Here's Dr. Anthony Fauci, by the way, who back in the day was telling you, listen, I don't know what you're talking about here. I'm just telling you when it had to do with closing schools down. Nope, I had nothing to do with that.
1: They always come back and say Fauci was responsible for closing schools. I had nothing to do.
3: I mean, let's get down to the facts.
0: Yeah, let's get down to the facts. And then we come to find out, funny enough, that now we know what the facts are because they've come out. And you want to know what the facts are? Here is one email. Spoke to Bill de Blasio, mayor of New York City, convinced him based on what I was saying. This is Fauci talking. What I was saying publicly in my conversation tonight to close the New York City schools. I went on to tell him he should close the bars and restaurants in New York City. He said he would base this on my recommendation. I had a similar call with Ann O'Leary, the COS of Gavin Newsom of California. Said that based on my TV appearances today and yesterday, the governor has decided to close the schools in California as well as the bars and restaurants. So he had the conversations. He was talking about closing the schools. So when he says, I didn't have anything to do with it, he absolutely did. So some people might call that lying, and you'd be right. Also, funny enough, you had Dr. Fauci who was telling people privately something different than he was telling people publicly about the vid. And how about this little nugget here?
1: For seasonal flu is 0.1.
0: Let me start that again. Listen.
1: The mortality for seasonal flu is 0.1. The mortality for this is about 2.5%. It's probably lower than that. It's probably closer to 1. But even if it's 1, it's 10 times more lethal than the seasonal flu.
0: He said that once on Hannity's program. When did he say it again?
1: You got to make sure that people understand that. The seasonal flu that we deal with every year has a mortality of 0.1%. The stated mortality overall of this, when you look at all the data, including China, is about 3%. It first started off as 2 and now 3. I think if you count all the cases of minimally symptomatic or asymptomatic infection, that probably brings the mortality rate down to somewhere around 1%, which means it is 10 times.
0: There you go. That's in front of Congress. 10 times again. So multiple times talking about it being 10 times the rate of influenza. Well, guess what? He and I are on the same page in thinking that this is acting like a bad influenza in its transmissibility and that the denominator is much greater than 34,867, making the case fatality rate more like 0.2 or 0.3% rather than 2.0%. In other words, Rand Paul has released information now that has told us that Anthony Fauci, in emails behind the scenes, is telling everybody that it is not 10 times. It's like influenza. So why did he tell everybody it was like influenza, but instead, behind the scenes, but instead in front of cameras was telling everybody it was 10 times as lethal when it wasn't? Oh, there's plenty here. There's plenty. And let me just give you one other nugget. Because I'm sure that you're going to hear a lot about this today. You're going to have a media that's not going to want to talk too much about this. They're going to want this to go away, waiting, begging for the next headline to come along because we can't have this. And again, don't miss the lead. The lead is that the media is complicit in a lot of what was put out there at the time between 2019 and 2022. We knew that the lab leak theory was the truth and that you had people at the NIH and Fauci with the help of the media to try to suppress that to make it seem like it was something else when it wasn't. You have people, again, and here's the lead, who did the most horrible things to you in your life and the way you were treated. Asking questions. And now they're going to have to figure out what they're going to do to come back to you to say they're sorry, to say, I'm sorry that I treated you this way, the relationships that were ruined, so much more. Here's a Squawk Box this morning. And this was quite the interview that was going on this morning, and a conversation that was being had with Let me see if I can get this right. I'm sorry. It went away. All right. I thought I had it. I don't have it. I'm going to have to get back to this. That's okay. There's a lot of other things that are going on. So let's pivot. We'll come back to my anger. And I'm sorry. I'm just very upset about this. I'm upset that you have someone who's going to be on Capitol Hill this week, who is now going to have to answer questions, who is going to have blanket immunity from the president of the United States, Joe Biden, at the time. And is that what it's going to be like? Like, or what you going to do about it? What are you going to do about it, pal? Like that kind of attitude? So there's more on that coming up. But first, let's get to this. The Florida stories that are out there, 866-588-8303 is the phone number, by the way. All right, so what do we want to talk about here in the state of Florida? I know that you have plenty of people who have been asking and talking about what it's going to be like, this race for the primary that is not too far away. I mean, 99 days right now until the midterm elections. We've just got a couple of days left before we get to the primaries here in the state of Florida. Who's going to win the gubernatorial race as well as others? I don't know, but we have some others, obviously, people that are running right now that still have their thoughts on what they would do if they were governor here in the state of Florida. You have Paul Renner who's saying that he would ask Florida Surgeon General Dr. Joseph Latipo to remain in his position if he were elected governor. Unlike David Jolly, who said he was going to go for, and I'm not kidding, he would be going for...
4: But I represent science.
0: Yeah, he would go for the science. He would go for the people that are all about science. And you know how that works when you trust the people that are all about the science. When you're asking a lot of questions about the science, but you're not allowed to ask. Former Speaker of the Florida House announced his intention in a social media post praising Dr. Latipo for challenging what Speaker Renner described as censorship surrounding the potential medical treatments, saying great news as governor, he would ask Dr. Latipo to continue as Florida Surgeon General. Based on Latipo's willingness to push back against the establishment's censorship of potential treatments that conflict with their financial interests. And as a matter of fact, this was something that was being discussed when it comes to different medications and what we may or may not want to try and use to see when it comes to helping people in the state, the Florida Cancer Innovation Fund, you remember, and the First Lady, Casey DeSantis, who was talking about this.
5: So that's one of the components of this first round of grants that are going out. And then the second portion of this, and honestly, I've had so many people come up to me and talk about this, and that is the generic drug repurposing component of this grant. And so that's specifically for things like ivermectin. So I know that that's been in the news quite a bit. It made a lot of news during COVID. Mel Gibson was on Joe Rogan's podcast, and he was talking about people that he was friends with, and they overcame stage four cancer. And so here's like my perspective, and I've talked to the Surgeon General about this. Like, that's generic form. I think it costs like 77 cents per pill. Is there any incentive on the part of some to want to research this when you're not guaranteed to have a big ROI, right?
0: Exactly. And so that is the First Lady, Casey DeSantis, who during the Florida Cancer Innovation Fund, if you remember, talking about a study of ivermectin to see if it could potentially be helpful in curing cancer. Also, to be able to use it for other things at the time during COVID to talk about it. But no, can't do that because why? Why is that? Is it because what she said? Because it was so inexpensive? Your ROI is human beings. Let me say that again. If you're wondering what your return on investment would be, you're saving lives. Can we do that one? You know, I know, and I appreciate that there are people that are like, you know, we got to make a buck. Yeah, but how about the other side of that? Because I like the other side of that. I like the helping people side. I like seeing smiling faces, people who are living amongst us, because we've been able to say, you know what? I'm not worried about the ROI when it comes to the money side of it, especially when we have something like ivermectin that is not as expensive as some of the other things that are out there. And some would want to know whether or not it has multiple uses to help human beings. I like that part of it. I like the ROI when it comes to people. So that was one of the things that Speaker Renner was talking about and saying that if he were to be governor, he would ask Dr. Latibo to continue as the Florida Surgeon General, in part because he would push back against the establishment's censorship of potential treatments that conflict with their financial interests. You got to love that. And again, you have to appreciate or not appreciate. Let me see if I get that right. I don't know. You tell me. The other side of it, which is David Jolly. And if David Jolly were to be the governor of the state, he would want to get rid of Dr. Latipo and not do anything that we're talking about right now, but bring in the experts, you know.
4: Science is back.
0: Yeah, no thanks. All right, let's move on here. What else? All right, a couple of other things that have been going on. I noticed that you had Mamdani that was trending on X. And probably the reason why, a couple of things. First of all, trending on X because of some of what he said today as he was opening up some grocery stores, everybody. You know, it's always good when you've got those city-run grocery stores and you're like, you know what? If I do it, it'll be so much better than when everybody else does it. You mean when the other communists out there try to do it and it fails and you're like, well, I'm going to give it a try. Why? Why do you do that? We're going to get to the failing Mamdani idea of having city-run grocery stores and how it'll be different in New York City than it was, I don't know, in places like Michigan and Illinois, where I think in Illinois they had to shut down like 7 of them. Is that right? But it'll be completely different in New York. Let's get to this part. So over the weekend, Benjamin Netanyahu was being asked by Maria Bartiromo, hey, are you showing up at the UN? You going to speak? And by the way, how about Mamdani, who wants to arrest you? What about that?
6: He's fomenting hate. He's supposed to be the mayor of all New Yorkers, Jews, Christians, Muslims, everyone. But he's trying to turn one group against the other, and he's foisting hate and fear. I speak to Jewish Americans in New York, and they're afraid right now. And I don't think it's accidental that after he made this hate speech against Israel and against me, the next day, a Jew is stabbed coming out of a synagogue. I think, and with a cry of Allah is Akbar, Allah Akbar. And you know what that means. So I think that it's shameful. This thing is very bad for New York. I think it's very bad for peace.
0: Well, I mean, he's very bad for New York, for peace, for a lot of different things, for grocery stores and how you're having these city-run grocery stores that you're like, this is going to be the best thing ever. You'll see. And then all of a sudden it's shut down. It's like, what am I going to do now? It's food desert. Well, so let's get to that. Do we have the audio of his answers about Benjamin Netanyahu? And here it is. I think this was Fox News that was asking the question, hey, did you check out that interview with Maria Bartiromo over the weekend with Benjamin Netanyahu?
7: Just wondering if you could also respond to Prime Minister Netanyahu's comments on Fox. I don't know if you saw them 24 hours ago or so, saying that you, in fact, were fomenting hate. It was brought up in the context of the Upper West Side attack that is suspected to be a hate crime. I'm wondering what you make of his comments and if you have spoken to any federal officials, including President Trump, about your call to accept the ICC and arrest him.
0: By the way, can we stop with the whole hate crime thing? Because isn't every crime a hate crime? Like, when is it a love crime? When is it? Explain to me when you do something like what happened in New York City on the Upper West Side and that was done out of love. Can you tell me? It's always a hate crime. Every crime is a hate crime. Isn't it? Or am I missing something? I don't know. Anyway, so what does he say about that interview?
8: So I'm not interested in getting into a back and forth with Prime Minister Netanyahu. What I will say...
0: Let me just stop for a second. You don't want to get into back and forth with the Prime Minister, Benjamin Netanyahu, but yet you've been going on podcasts and TV shows and talking about how he needs to be arrested in the International Criminal Court, which, by the way, isn't our court. It's not my court. It's not court. Hey, is that your court? It's not my court. So this is the court that you want to follow, not the United States and the Constitution, which is a really weird thing. So you want to follow the International Criminal Court because you seem to think that that's more important. And now all of a sudden it's like, I don't want to get into this. Really? Maybe it's the all the fruits and vegetables around you that have thrown off your brain a little bit. Need some meat. Protein.
8: Is that here in New York City, one of my top priorities is keeping Jewish New Yorkers safe, keeping every single New Yorker safe.
0: Yeah, they're kind of worried about how that's going.
8: And we know that while Jewish New Yorkers comprise a minority of all New Yorkers, they comprise a majority of the victims of all hate crimes. And it is unacceptable.
4: Followed up on your call to accept the ICC and make the arrest. No,
8: I've made my thoughts clear. I'll keep the conversation to the president between him and myself.
0: Okay. So, yeah, the president had a conversation. And it's like, I'm hoping that the president is like, can you stop with this ridiculousness right now? Can you stop? I mean, I know you're a communist. I get it. You know, you got the nice smile and you're about as fake as the day is long. I mean, we get all of that, right? You all get that he's as fake as the day is long, right? I mean,
9: socialism.
11: This is Zohran Mamdani. He's running for mayor of New York and currently polling second. Here's what he normally sounds like.
12: We gather tonight.
0: Yeah. And then he was doing another interview and it was like...
11: In an interview in South Africa, he sounded a little different.
13: I actually created a playlist for Mira, who also happens to be my mother.
0: Yeah, you're fake. You're fake. You're faking a communist. Okay, sorry. Top of the news coming up.
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21: Fox News, I'm Tom Graham. Police say a teen suspect is in custody, another suspect is dead, and a third still at large after a deadly shooting in Seattle.
31: We now know that at least two people exchanged gunfire outside the Seattle Center Armory. One is in custody, and a second has been identified as the 19-year-old deceased man.
21: Mayor Katie Wilson there. The shooting left a total of three people dead, four injured at Seattle's Food Festival Sunday. U.S. military continues to hold back on fresh airstrikes against Iran.
32: There were no U.S. airstrikes carried out against Iran over the weekend. President Trump says the pause is because good talks are happening.
33: I think there's a good chance that something could happen. And if it does, good. If it doesn't, we go back to doing what we were doing.
32: Aboard Air Force One, the president tells me he's not losing patience with Iran.
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36: Hey, pal, what's the matter? I came right over.
37: It's my water, Jason. Smell this.
36: Yeesh.
37: That came out of my tab, Jason. I'm worried there's a lot more in there than just H and 2 and O.
36: Well, yeah. In Jacksonville, we have some of the hardest water in Florida. There's calcium carbonate in there and magnesium sulfate and...
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18: 7 on the WOKV Weather Meter. Partly cloudy tonight. A few inland storms west of Jacksonville will be ending as temperatures settle to between 75 and 80 degrees. Partly sunny and hot Tuesday, an isolated afternoon storm with a high of 99. From the First Alert Weather Center, I'm Action News Jax, Chief Meteorologist Mike Burrish for 104.5 WOKV.
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0: 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Right now.
22: Top of the news, Florida's headlines.
0: Now. I have no idea. I don't know. It's Monday. People are trying to push buttons. And I was just going to say, are you trying to push my buttons? All right, stop. Michelle Vesarina right now, standing by right there in the Florida's Voice newsroom. Let's see what they're working on. What's up?
23: Hey, Drew.
0: Hey.
23: Republican gubernatorial candidate Paul Renner announces a key cabinet retention plan. Plus, GOP senators demand canceling the August recess until passing critical election integrity legislation. Those stories in a moment, but first, Dr. Anthony Fauci's private pandemic journals draw fierce criticism from Governor Ron DeSantis. Senate Homeland Security Chairman Rand Paul publicly released excerpts from Dr. Anthony Fauci's 2020 diaries. The entries show Fauci tracking global case counts and fatalities on the exact same pages where he recorded his growing media famousness, writing that his celebrity was explosive and unimaginable. In later entries, Fauci criticized Governor Ron DeSantis for blocking local mask mandates, calling him a complete disgrace. DeSantis responded on social media, calling Fauci's criticism a badge of honor and saying media adulation fueled Fauci's vanity in a vicious cycle. In gubernatorial politics, Republican candidate Paul Renner announced he will ask Dr. Joseph Latipo to continue serving as Florida's Surgeon General if elected governor. Renner praised Latipo for pushing back against public health censorship and highlighted state research efforts into repurposing generic drugs like ivermectin for cancer treatments through Florida's $60 million Cancer Innovation Fund. And on Capitol Hill, Florida Senators Ashley Moody and Rick Scott joined Senator Mike Lee's push to cancel the Senate's upcoming August recess until Congress passes the Save America Act. The election integrity legislation would require proof of U.S. citizenship to register to vote in federal elections and establish nationwide photo identification requirements at the polls. Both Moody and Scott emphasized that securing American elections should take precedence over summer break. That's all for now, but I'll be back in our next hour with a major endorsement and the race for Florida's chief financial officer. That's at 4:35. I'm senior reporter Michelle Vesarina for Florida's Voice. Drew, back to you.
0: All right, Michelle, we appreciate you in the Florida's Voice newsroom. Anytime you want to check out the stories they're working on, flvoicenews.com. That's Florida's Voice, the website. And look, she mentioned this, so let me just talk a little bit about it before we move on. I didn't come to the United States Senate because I needed something to do. I'm serving because there are things we need to get done for the American people. The Senate needs to stay in session until we can get the Save America Act to the floor and pass. That was from Senator Ashley Moody over the weekend, who, along with Senator Mike Lee and others, are saying, look, we don't need a summer vacation as much as the country needs the Save America Act. Let's cancel recess. And for many people, for me and maybe you, and many Americans, I think the vibe right now is, yeah, you know, you guys got a lot of time off, and we want you to be in Washington, D.C. to get things done. And we understand the ramifications of what could possibly happen if the Save America Act doesn't pass in some way, shape, or form before the midterms. And it's very frustrating to people trying to figure out exactly what it is that you don't get. You think that once the midterms take place, and if we don't pass the Save America Act, and Democrats do what they usually do, which is cheat.
4: Lying dog face pony soldier.
0: You know I'm right. I mean, think about how you got in office. Anyway, point is that you got Democrats who like to cheat, and they're just going to hold things up, and they're not going to allow anything to change. There are so many people in this country and across the globe that are just waiting for Republicans to lose, waiting for Trump to be out of office so that they can get what they want, you know, the goods and everything else that they were getting before and the good times. And okay, the president was asked on Air Force One as he was making his way to Michigan today about the Senate and what they're doing.
5: On the Senate, on the Save Act, why do you want the U.S. Senate to stay in town? Shouldn't they be out across the country campaigning?
4: What a stupid question.
5: Shouldn't they
4: ask?
5: Be out and be campaigning, though?
4: What a stupid question. If Jennifer asked such a stupid, she's a smart person. I knew her all the way back in the Iowa days when she said Trump's going to win. And boy, was she right. So listen.
0: Let me just stop for a second. What a stupid question. Why do you want them to not take a vacation? Why can't they take a vacation? Why don't they get recessed? It's like, are you kidding me? Okay, now he's got to explain to her. She knows already, but let him explain.
4: Why do I want? The Save Act has to be done.
0: Yep.
4: They shouldn't leave town.
0: Yep.
4: I'm not going to stop them from doing it, but they should get the Save Act done. If they don't get it done, it's going to be a very bad thing for the party. And frankly, you know, if you look at it, the Save Act is going to be voted against by all Democrats, just so we know. We have some Republicans that I will not comment on. A few of them, probably four, that we probably won't get the vote. I'd like to comment on them, but I have too much sense to do it. The Democrats are going to vote 100% against voter identification and proof of citizenship.
0: And any and everything else that the Republicans and the president puts forward right after the midterms if they were to get power again. So can we stop with this? You don't need to take a recess. You'll get it. Don't worry about it. Just like when we shut the government down and federal employees, they should be planning for government shutdowns because politically that's how it works. And so you save for that rainy day. But they know, and the government knows, and the politicians know that the federal employees are going to get it all back. It's not like they're going to lose it. If they're out not working for 2 weeks or 3 weeks or a month, it's not like they're not going to get the back pay. They're going to get it. So the same thing with the Senate. You're going to get your recess. Don't you worry about it. Do it fast, and then you'll get it faster. By the way, Mike Lee made a very important point about this. If you're not understanding the need for the Save America Act, maybe this will help. 75,000 non-citizens were called for jury duty in New Jersey each year. Every year, non-citizens called for jury duty. You've got databases in places like New Jersey and other states that you know they're just going to give you a little snip a little taste, a little nugget of what they've been able to find, 6,600. Are you kidding? If you've got 75,000 non-citizens that are being called for jury duty in New Jersey, how many of you think are out there on the voter rolls and probably voted? You think it's just the 400 that they announced the other day? Ha! I say. Well, I didn't say it. I actually just made the noise, expressed it. It's an expression. It's not a saying. Anyway, so, yeah, that's the point. And before we go from this topic, how about this? This is what drives people crazy about the Save America Act. So you've got Senator John Kennedy, who decides to go on Face the Nation, Margaret Brennan. Tough questions. And, you know, we've got to pass this. And the senator, in the way as only Senator Kennedy can do it, expressing it like this.
7: Maybe take a few extra days. Look, I mean no disrespect. I love John Thune. He's my leader. He's got a big brain. He's better looking than me. But I think he's just being too cautious. He wants to spend the rest of our time talking with Senator Schumer about shutting down government. And the Graham Platner wing of the party, his party, is not going to let Schumer agree with us.
0: Boom. Spot on. He's so right. The Graham Platner, AOC, far left nutbags are all right. I'm sorry. Don't call people nutbags. Just call their ideology nutbaggery. I don't know what that meant. Anyway, the point is you heard right there. He's exactly right. You're going to have the shutdown of the government. And what's the far left side of the party going to do? They're not going to let Schumer do. They're not going to let Schumer do what he do.
8: This is what you do.
0: I knew that was coming. Anyway, let it go on.
7: They already want to give Schumer a bathrobe, a popsicle, and an early bedtime and have him retire.
0: That is true as well.
7: I don't think Chuck can agree with us.
11: I
7: think he's going to shut down government.
0: Yeah, he's going to shut it down because politically that's going to be the play. You know how it goes. I just explained it. But I want you to listen to Margaret Brennan and the comeback about the Save America Act, because this is just the kind of thing that, you know, as Italians like to do, I'm kind of biting my finger. All right, let's do this.
11: I want to go back. You just said you wanted to move forward on what the House just started the process on. That would be a party
7: yes,
11: line.
7: Ma'am.
11: That would be a party line vote. That would be Republicans jamming this
7: yes, ma'am.
11: Thing through.
0: Republicans jamming this thing through. Does Margaret Brennan have a clue? Seriously. So you're going to make this suggestion that the Save America Act, that you have a majority of Democrats and Republicans, independents, and whatever party Charlie Crist is in these days, you have a majority of Americans who want it. And her suggestion to her audience to try to get them to hate the idea is that they're ramming it through. But Democrats want it too.
11: And the SAVE Act,
7: yes,
11: as
7: ma'am.
11: You know, or even some version of it, is highly partisan.
0: No, it's not. It's only partisan on Capitol Hill. It's not partisan with the American people. We've been through this and the polling a million times. Everybody knows it.
11: Highly controversial.
0: No.
11: Bigger picture, isn't
7: yes, ma'am.
11: It going to hurt faith in our election process if a Republican-only policy to change how elections are run is rammed through 100 days?
0: Are you listening to this? Are you listening to yourself? I mean, here I am talking to her and she doesn't know him. Are you serious right now? So isn't this going to be an issue with election integrity if the Republicans are ramming through something that is asking for you to show your citizenship and an identification so we know who you are when you're voting, that the American people, by and large, all of them, including Democrats, want? And you're going to try to demagogue this to make it seem like it's awful, it's horrible, it's terrible. How dare you do this? And your audience is like, oh. Like you're swallowing this up, or whatever a seal does. Like a seal, you're lemmings or seals, or I don't know, do lemmings jump off a cliff if one goes off and they all swim off? I don't know how that works. But still, this shows you, and I think, was it? Yeah. This was Mike Lee, Senator Mike Lee, who said on his X account as he posted this video, the mainstream media establishment is now more than ever an apparatus of the far left. Yep. He's exactly right. You've got to be kidding me. It's just, ugh. It's one of those days, everybody. I'm sorry. You know, sometimes you like to have fun. It's a little silly. It's nonsense. And then some days, the news is, it's painful. It's awful. It's terrible. And it's just one of those days today. It's too much. I mean, it's not too much. We've got a lot coming up. And we've got a woke news story of the day. Very interesting. What happens when a guy is at a car show and brings his car in there and he's got an American flag clipped to the top of the window there during the car show in California? You can guess exactly what's going to happen because it's a flag. It's the wrong flag. If it was a different flag.

0: 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Could be the rain, could be the upstairs bathroom. Yikes. You could hire the guy your neighbor recommended, but I'm pretty sure that's just his cousin. Do we know if he's licensed, or does he just own a ladder?
1: 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We know homes. 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
1: All right, kids, I need you to listen to this carefully. And you too, everybody, even if you're not a kid. I need you to listen to this because this is our future. It's going to be scary. It's going to be crazy. It's going to be weird. This is a Canadian politician who decided that he was going to read a speech for, a group of individuals. The problem is, as you listen to him reading the speech, you realize that it was created by AI. Now you're like, well, how could you possibly tell? I want you to listen to Canadian politician, and see what happens, and you tell me.
2: One of the dangers associated with creating advocacy offices is that citizens often develop expectations that exceed the powers actually granted to those offices. Here's a more natural flowing version of that section that reads like a legislative speech rather than a series of short points. Madam Speaker, one of my concerns with this legislation is the potential gap between what New Brunswickers may reasonably expect this office to accomplish and what the office will actually have the authority to do.
1: Did you just read the AI prompt there? Is that what you just did? Yeah, that's exactly what he did. So that's a Canadian politician who decided that he was going to have AI write a speech and forgot about the part where there's an AI prompt there and is getting rid of that. Jeb Bush and Please Clap. Although that wasn't in his speech there. It was actually... So it's a valuable lesson for kids. Kids... Stay away from Canada. I'd hate to say it, but maybe you have to do it. You just have to just maybe visit every once in a while, but don't think, this would be a great place to live because the politicians are reading AI prompts. That's a bad thing. Actually, that's not true. If you want to go to Canada, then you're probably a leftist. Should we just move on now? Because it's getting a little weird. Speaking of which, let me just get to this. I'm kidding about Canada. I love Canada. Stop it. There's this, speaking of AI, people are talking about this today. They're saying that AI companies right now are bulk buying rare books. They're scanning through the books. They're cutting off the spines, and then they're destroying the originals. So pre-2022 books, you talk about classics, rare books, for example, that you may have a problem finding the originals in the future. You have a problem finding it at all. AI companies are taking rare books. They're scanning them to get them into the AI bloodstream, if you will. And then instead of putting them back on a shelf, they're destroying them. Is this true? Are they really doing this? According to some, judges say that you could do this. Like, you could destroy the books. If you buy them, you own them, you can do whatever you want with them. Doesn't matter. Some people were talking about an 18th century botanical text. Like, you can't replace that. If you have people in the 1700s who were doing for the first time botany and discovering things, and you scan that into AI, and then that book is gone. In the future, if someone were to look up what 18th century botany was like, and AI decides that, or someone for years decided that it was useless to see that because obviously we've learned so much since then that it's not even something we should think about or look at, or who knows what AI could possibly do with that. The fact is, take that example and then take it to the nth degree. What if we want to go to original documents? What if we want to go to original documents maybe in the first and second century, or we want to find out more about our faith? We want to learn more about what people were thinking with regard to Christ in the second century, and we can't go to original documents. What if we want to find out more about original documents in this country and some of the things that we were doing when we were creating this great nation? It's a scary proposition. That's where we are.
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13: A break in fighting. I'm Lisa Lucera, Fox News. President Trump hits the pause button on strikes against Iran.
14: There were no U.S. airstrikes carried out against Iran over the weekend. President Trump says the pause is because good talks are happening.
15: I think there's a good chance that something could happen. And if it does, good. If it doesn't, we go back to doing what we were doing 2 days ago.
14: Aboard Air Force One, the president tells me he's not losing patience with Iran.
15: I have plenty of time. Their whole shoreline's wiped out. The strait is in very good shape.
14: Iran has targeted commercial vessels in the Strait of Hormuz, a key shipping lane for about 20% of the world's oil and gas.
13: Fox's Jared Halpern traveling with the president. Ukraine's President Volodymyr Zelensky heading to Washington tomorrow with what he says is evidence Russia is aiding Iran in its strikes against the U.S., including satellite imagery of U.S. bases in the Middle East. Zelensky is set to attend Senator Lindsey Graham's funeral. The man convicted of killing four University of Idaho students in 2022 wants to change his plea to not guilty. Ryan Koberger has filed a petition to reopen his case.
16: The former criminology student who is serving four life sentences telling the New York Times he'll argue he had bad counsel, claiming he's innocent and was misled into pleading guilty to the 2022 fatal stabbings.
13: Fox's Kristen Goodwin. At trial, prosecutors presented evidence which included Koberger's DNA found on a knife sheath found at the scene. In exchange for his guilty plea, prosecutors agreed they would not seek the death penalty. The FAA says seats on hundreds of Boeing 737 MAX jets registered in the U.S. may need inspections in case they were incorrectly installed, saying if they're not in right, the seats could injure passengers and crew members during an emergency landing. America's listening to Fox News.
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27: 7 on the WOKV weather meter, partly cloudy tonight. A few inland storms west of Jacksonville will be ending as temperatures settle to between 75 and 80 degrees. Partly sunny and hot Tuesday, an isolated afternoon storm with a high of 99. From the First Alert Weather Center, I'm Action News Jax, Chief Meteorologist Mike Burrish for 104.5 WOKV.
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1: Well, hey, everybody. Glad you're joining us today on Florida's Voice across the state of Florida and around the world at FL Voice News on YouTube, Rumble X, Facebook, and Instagram. I just like saying that because it sounds big. I mean, it's true, but it's not really like him. Anyway, Big D's got the week off. He'll be back next week, and then he's got a lot of explaining to do. How did he get a month off? Well, you'll find out. The newsroom's there. Nina's right there in the breaking newsroom. And if you want to check out the program after hours, Florida's Voice with Drew Steele, the podcast, Apple Podcasts, Spotify, wherever you get it. All right, coming up, I'm a little feisty today. You know, usually I'm having a little fun, a little joking around, a little everything's great. But today I'm a little feisty because I'm not really happy about the whole Fauci stuff that's going on right now, the information that we found out as 1,100 and some odd pages of diaries and emails being put out there. Jake Tapper having Fauci over for dinner, and then these interviews that are happening where you find out that the Fauci is saying some things that Tapper's agreeing with, and meanwhile was that information that was fed, and you've got the legacy fake news media out there who is being very kind.
32: Fake news.
1: Yeah, being very kind to the man of science. He said it. I didn't say it.
32: But I represent science.
1: Oh, I'm sorry. He said he represents science. That's right. And where we joked about that clip and we play that every once in a while, and it's like, it's funny that he said that. No, when you start to read these emails in his diary, you come to find out that he was very serious. Like, you want to talk about narcissism on steroids. Like, he really thinks that he represents science, and he is science and was science. And so he's going to be on Capitol Hill this week, and Rand Paul's going to have a lot of questions, among others. And what can be done about a time period to which people were doxxed, they lost friends, they lost family members. I'm talking about, and I'm not even talking about the ones that you weren't allowed to see in their last moments. I'm talking about the people that would walk away from you if you questioned anything about what you were told from the Fauci. Now you come to find out that some of it was Well, let's just say not honest. So I'll put that out there, among other things. We'll get to that coming up in just a bit. But first, let's talk about this. It's kind of half, well, it sort of has to do with your health and well-being and those that care about Medicare Advantage. There is a lot to be discussed right now because we've got the midterms coming up, where people stand, the things that we have to worry about. Darren Grubb is joining us here on Florida's Voice. Good to see him again, Medicare Advantage majority spokesperson. And let's find out a little bit more about where everybody stands and what is going on. First of all, good to see you. How's everything?
0: Hey, everything's great. Drew, great to be with you. Thank you for having me back on.
1: Yeah.
0: Appreciate it.
1: No, I appreciate it. So how about the midterms? Like, what are you hearing from people? Are they concerned about what could possibly be happening? I mean, we're talking about, what, 30 million plus individuals right now?
0: Yeah, there are 35 million American seniors and people with disabilities who are on the Medicare Advantage program. There's more than half of all eligible Medicare age beneficiaries. And in Florida alone, Drew, as you know, 3 million of your seniors are on the Medicare Advantage program. That's more than 57% of your eligible population. And so this is a, you know, Medicare Advantage and funding issues around it and policy issues around the Medicare Advantage program affect a lot of people, not only the 35 million beneficiaries, but also their caregivers, their families, their community leaders. That's the coalition that we represent. And so this is an issue we're tracking. And as you mentioned, going into an election year, you know, healthcare affordability is on the minds of everyone. But, you know, for seniors in particular, those on fixed incomes, healthcare affordability is a top tier issue for them.
1: So as you're looking towards this, and what is it that we need to do and make sure of this election cycle to ensure that Medicare Advantage beneficiaries are going to have what they need?
0: That's a great question. Yeah, I mean, we represent this coalition of you know, thousands and thousands of seniors nationwide, and we talk to them all the time. We hear from them all the time. We survey and we research with them all the time. And again, affordability is top of mind. You know, seniors want to, you know, they've chosen the Medicare Advantage program because of the benefits it offers compared to traditional fee-for-service Medicare. And so Medicare Advantage includes benefits rolled into plans that that have dental coverage, health, vision coverage, hearing coverage, in-home care, prescription drug coverage, that Medicare Part D that you hear so much about. But importantly, especially in this climate that we're in right now, Medicare Advantage includes a cap on out-of-pocket costs. And so should seniors have a medical event come up during the course of the year, they know what their maximum out-of-pocket spend will be to meet their healthcare needs. And so that's very important for seniors, again, who are on fixed incomes and have a lot of bills due, and you know, gas is higher and groceries are higher and everything is higher right now. Now, the one thing they rely on probably the most is their healthcare. And so, you know, we are working with seniors to make sure that their voices are heard with members of Congress, those running for election, re-election. And we believe that seniors are going to support candidates who are very strong on supporting and strengthening and protecting the Medicare Advantage program.
1: Yeah, I think because I've had in the past, it was probably not long after the last time I saw you, where I was having conversations with people about Medicare Advantage. And, you know, the conversation came up about, well, who are they? Who are these people? Who are these politicians that don't want to have it? Like, not that there are names or specific people, but that there are politicians that don't want to strengthen this to make sure that in some way, shape, or form, we can continue to have this. Obviously, with the affordability issues, which we hope and pray that are going to change soon, that remedies everything. I mean, if you can afford it, obviously, then that's one thing. But the idea that there would be politicians who, in the times we're in right now, with the situation when you have people on fixed incomes, that, of course, it just stands to reason that there are going to be people that will demagogue against certain individuals and say that they wouldn't want to have it or don't want it strengthened, which seems so disingenuous to me because I can't imagine that there are people that would be like, whatever.
0: Yeah.
1: You know?
0: Well, I mean, look, you know how Washington works, and yes, part of our remit and proxy as an organization is to help educate and empower seniors to understand that what happens in Washington, D.C. in the halls of Congress trickles down pretty quickly to Tallahassee or Miami or, you know, Dade County, wherever it is in Florida.
1: Right.
0: You know, things that happen in Washington radiate pretty quickly across the country. And so, look, you know, in the environment that we're in, where the federal budget is a problem, and you know, spending is a problem, and costs are going up across the board. You know, there are members of Congress who focus on you know, putting a lot of things on the table to perhaps cut programs that people depend on. And you know, this Medicare Advantage is a program that has been cut by previous administrations. And so you know, again, our charge is to make sure that seniors make sure that their voices are heard with these decision makers, these policymakers, elected officials who are going to decide on these types of things. And so, yeah. I'll give an example. When the big beautiful bill was going through process last summer, about this time last year, you know, Medicare Advantage was on the table for a while, and our seniors got really active, and they reached out to their members of Congress, showed up at town halls, and wrote letters and emails, and made phone calls, and you know, made it clear that any increase to any cutting of the funding of the program, the Medicare Advantage program, would increase their costs. You know, any funding cuts to this Medicare Advantage program would pass billions of dollars of costs onto seniors who can least afford it. You know, the most seniors on the Medicare Advantage plan have $25,000 of income or less per year. And so when we say fixed incomes, we mean fixed incomes. And, you know, unlike younger workers whose incomes adjust every year because of inflation, you know, that's something that seniors don't have. And so every dollar counts. And you know, to even consider cutting funding for a program that serves so many people. And mind you, Drew, and you know this, we talked about this last time, but you know, this is a program that seniors have paid into their entire lives and careers. And when they retire, they expect that the government is going to be there and provide the benefits that they earned and that they deserve.
1: Yeah, it's the government, and they're here to help. Yeah, I think there was a time when somebody said that's really not what we want to hear from them. But anyway, so if people want to find out more about Medicare Advantage and what you do, like information, where can they go?
0: They can go to our webpage, which is www.medicareadvantagemajority.org, to learn more about our organization, learn more about the Medicare Advantage issue, and get involved. You know, all politics is local, and you know, we want members of the public to reach out to the members of Congress and stay very active to make sure that their voices are heard, and that the seniors in their lives, and seniors themselves, you know, have a voice in Washington, D.C., where these decisions are made.
1: You bet. All right, my friend. Good to see you again. All the best.
0: Thanks, buddy. See you again soon.
1: All right, we'll see you. All right, that is Darren Grubb joining us here on Florida's Voice, Medicare Advantage Majority Spokesperson. And now we move on. Some of the other things that are going on right now that are very frustrating. Dr. Anthony Fauci, we come to find out, it appears that, boy, he has a lot to answer for. So we've got school closures that he pushed that he said he never pushed. The tensions that were going on behind the scenes with President Trump and the protections that he was giving to others because the president knew exactly what was going on and felt like something wasn't right here. When you have Jake Tapper, who was having Fauci over for dinner and saying it was friendship building. Oh, that's so nice. Before we get to that, let me just play this. Because this is something that is all you need to know about the times and what was going on with Dr. Fauci. And let me see if I can find this, because I saw this earlier and I was like, oh, man, this is real. There it is. In October of 2020, you had Julia Roberts, who had, I guess, the Fauci was on like a podcast or something that she was doing. I don't know, at the time. Everybody was doing some kind of video podcast of some kind to communicate and get the message out. And I just want you to see Julia Roberts for a second. And if you're not watching NFL Voice News on YouTube, Rumble X, Facebook, and Instagram, that's okay. You can hear it. So this is the actress, Julia Roberts. When she sees Dr. Fauci, listen, it'll describe itself. Check this out.
4: So rad that we have maybe the coolest man on the planet right now.
1: Maybe the coolest man on the planet right now. They're talking about Anthony Fauci.
4: Wow, and there's the room. This is intense. Does anybody else have a...
5: Hello. Hi there.
4: Good morning.
5: Good morning.
4: Oh, this is such a thrill.
1: Oh, this is such a thrill. He walks in front of the camera and she's so excited to see him. I mean, it's I don't want to say it was disgusting, but it kind of was. How she fawned over him, Hollywood doing that, everybody getting on board with whatever the Fouch says, you got to do it. A couple of other things. How about Jake Tapper in this interview here? You come to find out, like we just talked about, that he's building a friendship with him, coming over for dinner. Tapper telling Fauci that he, quote, wanted to make sure the interview didn't cause any problems. These are the things that we found out in some of the documents that were released over the weekend.
5: Logical rigidity, I think. There's no reason not to get vaccinated. Why are we having red states and places in the South that are very highly ideological in one way, not wanting to get vaccinations?
1: Hey, so was that discussed at dinner to make it seem like red states different than blue states? And why can't you all get with the blue states and get vaccinated and all of the different discussions about vaccination? Oh, by the way, how about this little nugget that many people have been bringing up? When in 2021, he said something different than he was saying in 2004 with regard to vaccinations. How about this?
6: She got the flu for 14 days. She's as protected as anybody can be. Because the best vaccination is to get infected yourself.
1: Is that right?
7: Vaccines are highly efficacious. They are better than the traditional response you get from natural infection.
1: Wow. Yeah, it goes on. There's more, but I think that's all you need. So in 2004, you have the Fauci, the man who knows science.
7: I represent science.
1: Oh, he represents it. Telling everybody that the best vaccination is to get infected yourself. But in 2021, he said vaccines have better protection than the traditional response you get from natural infection. I mean, I could do this all day long. There are moments where people were reading into these documents, the diary of the Fauci, the emails. Fauci talking about himself saying most people expressing outrage that the Trump administration would be so bumbling and incompetent to try to discredit the most credible scientist in the world. I must say I did incredibly well. He's talking about himself in his diary. An email from April of 2020 where Peter Daszak from EcoHealth, the alliance there, the one that was funding the NIH and funding what was going on in the lab and gain of function, the company that Fauci's NIH, you know, funded the Wuhan lab, thanked Fauci for publicly stating that the virus didn't come from the lab. Can I say that again? Again, these are emails. This isn't made up. This isn't imaginary. This is real. Emails from April 2020. Peter Daszak, EcoHealth Alliance, that was the company through which Fauci's NIH funded the Wuhan lab, thanked Fauci for publicly stating that the virus didn't come from the lab. I can do this all day long. I've got plenty. I've got more that we'll talk about later on. But just understand this. Wednesday is going to be very interesting with Fauci on Capitol Hill. 1,141 pages from 2019 to 2022. Journal, scrapbooking, articles, talking about himself in the diary, emails with different individuals. All of these things that we're starting to find out a lot about. The protection of the lab. The protection of everybody else going against Trump and some of the things that he said. If there was a threat to anything that he was doing, he was going to shut it down. He was gaining favor with those in the media who were going to run whatever narrative he put out there. And he's got an answer to this. And I'm not talking about Wednesday answering the questions. I'm talking about there needs to be something that's going to happen. And I think, oh, and I got to find it. I'm going to look for it and I have to find it. But if I'm not mistaken, even Rand Paul, I got it. Let me just end with this before, we're not ending the segment. We're ending the segment. We're going to move on. Here's Senator Rand Paul on Pod Force One talking about Fauci and talking about, well, he's got blanket immunity, but Why can't we charge him and see if it sticks?
8: Is it too vague to say, I'm going to prosecute you for not prosecute you and pardon you for anything you did in the last 10 years? I think there's a possibility the court says that's vague and not specific, and you can't prosecute, give people some kind of pardon for everything and over such a long period of time. I think there's a chance we'd win that. I think it ought to be fought. We have two clear-cut cases against him, lying to Congress, which is a felony,
1: yep,
8: but also destroying public records. Oof. We now have emails that he distributed to Francis Collins and others saying, hey, read this and then destroy it. That is against the law. You're not allowed to do that in the executive branch. It's clear. You know, his only argument is, oh, it wasn't about government, and it clearly was, and I think a jury would decide. So I still would prosecute him.
1: So Rand Paul says prosecute him. Let's see. Let's see if it holds up in court. Does blanket immunity with nothing specific, can you do that? Let's find out. Can we do that? Let's find out together. I like that idea. All right, we'll get to more of that coming up in just a bit. All right, what else do we have going on? Oh, all right, we talked about this. This is okay. I don't love it, but it's all right. It's a woke news story of the day. That's fine.
3: This is Woke News Today.
1: Yeah.
3: With your host, Drew Steele.
1: Thanks, Biff. Let's see what he's got. So, in California, they're doing a car show. Guy comes in with his car. It's a sweet vehicle. Somebody's very, very upset about the flags that he has attached to the car. You know, the ones that they clip on the top of the windowsill there, and then they kind of stick up. Some people do that when they have, like, the fake antler ears during Christmas time. And people are looking, it's like, you're not fooling me. You're not a reindeer. Sorry. Yeah, though, so it's like a flag. So here's a guy who goes to the car show and just wants to find out why he's going to get kicked out of the car show if he doesn't remove his American flag.
9: Hello. Hi, how's it going?
10: Kennedy, nice
9: I'm
10: to
9: recording,
10: meet you.
9: By the way. I'm Jorge. Nice
10: okay,
9: to meet you.
10: Nice to meet you,
9: yeah,
10: Jorge.
9: Nice to meet you.
10: I'm the general manager here at the Galena location.
9: Okay.
10: Yeah. So part of this event is that we do keep it apolitical. It's not a targeting thing whatsoever.
1: It's a car show, apolitical. He's got an American flag on the car.
10: Someone were to pull up with the state, like, the opposite end of, you know, what you believe in, we would also ask them to take it down.
1: So, the opposite of what you believe in. You mean like America? Like the United States? It's an American flag. What are you talking about?
9: So I believe in the President of the United States.
10: That has nothing to do with this event, and it's nothing against you. We're not trying to cause any problems. We don't want to make you feel alienated.
1: Well, somebody else did. Somebody clearly was upset about an American flag, and I guess on the other side of the car he had a Trump flag. So you know, that's going to set people off. But the American flag is
10: the whole point is that we just keep it open for everybody,
9: yeah,
10: and apolitical, and
9: it's just
10: sure that everyone is comfortable and everyone is able to come hang out.
1: That's not everybody is comfortable and not everybody can come hang out. So I'm assuming that if the flags
11: LGBTQ 2+,
1: then that's fine because nobody can complain about that. Although they would want to maybe possibly complain. Or you know what happens if somebody has an LGBTQ flag there on the car? People will be like, all right, whatevs, and they move on because they're looking at the car. Or maybe they would just look at the car, which seems kind of silly. If it's a sweet car, that guy had a 67 Nova. It's beautiful. Okay, if it had an LGBTQ flag on it, all right, so what? It's still a nice car. But at the same time, I don't think people are going to get somebody and say, yeah, you got to get this car out of here. I can't do it. You know it's true.
12: If you're crazy and you know it sounds like this.
13: Donald Trump and his extremist allies.
1: That's what it is. Clearly. So we're still dealing with this. Well, it's California. So there are going to be people that are just, they're just so California. So leftist. You know how that works. What's going to happen when the president's gone? Do you really think it's going to be this kind of big, giant sigh of relief? The president's out of office, and that's it. He's going to go play golf. Everything is great. And the next Republican comes in, and let's just say it's J.D. Vance becomes the president of the United States, or Marco Rubio becomes president of the United States, or I don't know, Ron DeSantis. Whoever. Do you think it's going to stop? You really think it's going to stop? After all the years that we had to put up with Fauci and COVID and all the things he told us to do, and it wasn't it was in a wet market. It had nothing to do with the Wuhan lab, and And I'm cozying up to all of the people in the press. You'll say whatever it is I want. And don't say anything about ivermectin or anything else. And all of the friends you lost and all the people who didn't want to be anywhere near you because you lived in the state. You literally couldn't have friends because you lived in the state of Florida. And you think that Trump goes away and all of that disappears? If you're a Republican, it sticks. If you are not on the left, it sticks. It's just next person up. All right. Top of the news from the Florida's Voice newsroom is next.
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17: Fox News, I'm Ted Linder. The Pentagon continues its pause in strikes against Iran. Fox's Steve Harrigan.
18: After some heavy fighting now for the past 2 weeks, it has been largely quiet for the past 3 days. No signs of U.S. attacks going into Iran. No Iran strikes against U.S. positions. This after 13 straight days of U.S. attacks against Iranian positions.
17: President Trump says Iranian leadership is ready to talk because of the relentless U.S. strikes. President Trump traveled to Michigan on Monday, visiting a GM facility in the battleground state, where he touted the success of the auto industry under his administration.
19: There are more Americans working today in the United States of America than at any time in history. How about that? That's a stat that's hard to beat.
17: Labor economists, though, continue to warn persistent import levies continue to promote broader consumer affordability concerns. America's listening to Fox News.
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24: 7 on the WOKV Weather Meter. Partly cloudy tonight. A few inland storms west of Jacksonville will be ending as temperatures settle to between 75 and 80 degrees. Partly sunny and hot Tuesday, an isolated afternoon storm with a high of 99. From the First Alert Weather Center, I'm Action News Jack's Chief Meteorologist Mike Burrish for 104.5 WOKV.
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1: And for the last time today, Michelle Vesarina's got the latest for us. 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What's up?
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1: Hey.
27: Leaked pandemic diaries from Dr. Anthony Fauci draw fierce reaction from Governor Ron DeSantis. Plus, Florida senators demand a cancellation of August recess to pass election integrity legislation. Those stories in a moment, but first, a look at new support in the race for Florida CFO. We start in Tampa, where U.S. Senator Ashley Moody officially endorsed Florida Chief Financial Officer Blaise Ingolia in his campaign for a full term. Moody praised Ingolia as a proven leader, delivering results on government spending, affordability, and support for law enforcement. Ingolia, who was appointed CFO by Governor DeSantis last year, has also secured backing from 13 state attorneys, 3 former Florida CFOs, and major police organizations across the state. Meanwhile, newly disclosed private diaries from Dr. Anthony Fauci are drawing sharp backlash from Governor Ron DeSantis. Excerpts released by Senator Rand Paul show Fauci recording rising COVID fatalities alongside detailed notes on his exploding media profile. In later entries, Fauci called DeSantis a complete disgrace for blocking local mask mandates in schools. DeSantis fired back, wearing the criticism as a badge of honor and arguing that media adulation fueled Fauci's vanity in a vicious cycle. And finally, Florida Senators Ashley Moody and Rick Scott are demanding the Senate cancel its planned August recess until legislation requiring proof of citizenship to vote is passed. Both senators committed to blocking recess procedures until the Save America Act reaches the floor, stating that secure elections must be Congress's top priority before any summer break. That's the latest at 4:35. I'm senior reporter Michelle Vesarina for Florida's Voice. Drew, back to you.
1: All right, Michelle, we appreciate you there in the Florida's Voice newsroom. Anytime you want to check out the stories that they're working on, flvoicenews.com. That's Florida's Voice, the website. Oof. I'll tell you, the Fauci thing, the COVID thing gets me crazy today in the headlines. And, you know, I think about, the one thing that I'm thinking about is how we did things here and how, just like Michelle was talking about in that report, you know, the things that Fauci was saying about DeSantis, but he was right. The governor was right. And what they were trying. There was a lot of back and forth that was going on, and some of these emails in the diary, some of the things that we found out today with the Fauci files and the governor wanting DeSantis to correct, Dr. Fauci to correct the record, because Fauci said at a press conference that we had community spread when all we had was a single cluster at the time. People seem to forget that and what he was saying. And Fauci's diary entry is like basically quoting, he was correct. It was nice on the call. So in his diary, he's like, yeah, the governor was right. And he was really nice on the phone. Yeah, considering what you did. Going to a press conference and saying that we had stuff going on here in the state that wasn't going on? That's just the first thing. There's more on this. I don't know. I probably shouldn't get too crazy in the moment, only because we've got Florida State Senator Nick DeSigli, who's hanging out, joining us here on Florida's Voice District 18. I'm sorry. It's been that kind of day, sir. It's been that kind of day where it's like, my goodness, you know, you get this information and then you go back in time and people forget how well we did things here in the state. I mean, they don't, because obviously the free state of Florida, and there's a reason why we said it. But now you come to find out some of the things that Dr. Anthony Fauci was saying in his diary, proving that we were right, you know?
5: Look, you have every right to be frustrated. You know, the fact of the matter is, you know, Joe Biden pardoned Anthony Fauci preemptively. And that should tell you everything that you need to know about what this individual knew, when he knew it, how he advised President Trump during that time. It is an absolute disgrace, and it costs people's lives. It costs people's freedoms in this country, and he needs to be held accountable some way, somehow.
1: Yeah, I just played that clip of Senator Rand Paul, who's like, let's test it. Somebody puts a blanket immunity on someone for 10 years, like up until 2014. Well, let's charge him, and let's find out if that sticks, because how would that stick anyway? I mean, it's nothing specific, so let's see how that works. But, you know, beside that, I think the one takeaway, and it even goes to the governor's race here in the state or any of the other races, the leadership matters. And the people that you elect, people who are confident, who have the same ideas that you have about the way things should work, it's incredible how when you don't have it, you see it. I'm talking about leadership. You quickly recognize that, you know?
5: Oh, absolutely. It's easy to recognize. And I think that we certainly here in the state of Florida know what solid leadership looks like coming from the executive branch. I think, you know, the Republican-controlled legislature working hand-in-hand with Governor DeSantis took a lot of these executive orders. We translated that into public policy in relation to vaccines, in relation to making sure that you don't have to have a vaccine to go to work, and all of these absolute draconian orders that were coming out of the federal government under Biden was just, you know, just think about having to go and taking a vaccine to go to work. You have to wonder what country you're actually living in. But that happened right here in the United States of America not too long ago. We cannot take anything for granted. As we know, we're hearing a lot about this democratic socialism. We're hearing a lot about communism because they go hand in hand. That's what's on the line in this election. And, you know, we've done a great job here in the state of Florida, but we've got we've got an individual on the Democratic side running for governor who, you know, in not too long ago, I remember him being a conservative Republican. And now all of a sudden, you know, it just like in a snap of a finger, you know, he's talking all the talking points of a democratic socialism and communism. We cannot have that here in the state of Florida, because we will take 50 to 75 years back, forget about 8 years behind. We'll be going two generations behind. We can't afford to do that.
1: State Senator Nick DeSigli joining us here on Florida's Voice. Yeah, you know, I wonder how that happened. How does somebody who is a conservative Republican become a leftist? And, you know, the first thing that comes to my mind is he never was. He never was. Could that be it? Like, he never was there. He was trying to do this because, like, I worry about in the state of Florida, like, there are so many Democrats, leftists that are out there, the same thing, by the way, that know that they're not going to win elections in the state because we reject you as a Democratic leftist socialist. We reject everything that you're about. So you have to kind of fool us into believing you're somebody that you're not. These are the kind of things that we have to worry about as we get into the primaries and into the midterms. We got to watch for this kind of thing, you know?
5: Absolutely. Look, I think, you know, the Democratic Party, it's hard to believe, actually, how far left they've gone. It seems like every 2 years, the hard left wing, again, we're talking about, you know, the communist wing of the party, the socialist wing of the Democratic Party, they're starting to take a stranglehold on the party. And, you know, again, I think that they're stuck. And look, we have a record to run on. We have a record of 30 years of conservative policy and what that means to this great state. Obviously, the last 8 years dealing with that pandemic. Now we've seen firsthand exactly what that solid leadership looks like. You know, coming out of the governor's office, the executive branch, the cabinet, obviously the legislature. And you know, there's a lot on the line here. We say it every 2 years, but I think, you know, the more extreme the Democratic Party goes, the more that we have to pay attention, the more that Republicans have to go out to vote and make sure that we're protecting what we hold dear. And those are our freedoms. Those are our principles. Because, you know, we're proud to live in this state. We're proud to know that if there's a pandemic or if there's a significant emergency, that we are going to be able to hold our freedoms true. And there's only one party that's going to deliver that.
1: Yeah. And the two things I would say before we go, number one is it doesn't last forever. Please don't take for granted. Please don't think that this is it's going to be this good or it's going to be this way. Supermajorities all the time. Like you could sit back and relax. Somebody else has it. Please don't do that. Too many times I hear that from people regretting not getting off the sideline and in the game when it comes to vetting candidates, learning about the issues, and especially locally, like Pinellas, like thinking about the things that you've been able to bring to the district, the things that you've been able to do because people put their trust in you with their vote to say, hey, listen, we've got a lot of things we want to do here. And when you go to Tallahassee, we want you to deliver, and you have. And maybe you could talk a little bit about some of those things, even when it comes to the budget recently and some of the things that we've been able to do.
5: Yeah, look, I think, you know, I've been laser focused on infrastructure, economic development, tourism. You know, that's the committee that I chair. And, you know, going through that awful hurricane season in 24, it's really... it's refocused, you know, my attention on really what matters to Pinellas County. And look, I will put, you know, everything I have on the line to protect that and to fight for my constituents. I understand my community. I understand the state of Florida. I know what it's like to be on the Senate floor and face a very difficult vote and having that enormous amount of pressure without caving. That is leadership. And that, I think, is the commitment to, you know, every single member of the legislature who is focused on their constituents. That is what their voters should expect out of them. It's hard. It's not easy. You know, if anybody says this is easy, they're not telling you the truth. And I think good leadership it means, you know, clear communication, understanding with that candidate where they stand on the issues, how important it is, and really how hard they're going to fight and expose the things that are going around them to make sure that we continue on the right path. And I'm proud of the work that I've done, and I'm going to continue working day and night to make sure that my constituents are well represented here in Pinellas County.
1: Awesome. All right. Look forward to the next time we get together, sir. All the best. God bless.
5: Thanks.
1: We'll see you soon, okay?
5: God bless you. Take care.
1: All right. We'll see you. That's State Senator Nick DeSegli joining us here on Florida's Voice. All right. A couple of other things we are watching. Boy, there's a lot of things that we're watching today. I'm all over the map. Even over the weekend, we had so much that was happening. We still haven't played any clips from the White House Correspondents' Dinner. And it was spectacular in so many different ways. We're going to get to that probably next hour. Maybe we'll do that. Just a couple of little clips. Also, some of the things that are going on with Democrats. I love this. This is so funny. I just have to play this because... The talk was about the brand new Maine Senate candidate. You know, they figured out who they wanted. No, I'm not kidding. Like, this is the guy, what's his name? Jackson, is that his name? That they're bringing in here, Tony Jackson? I forget the guy's name, but does it really matter? Here's the thing about him.
6: She said he was aiming for her and felt physically intimidated.
7: Right, filed a complaint with HR, and he's someone who did run for governor, and he was an epic failure. He was backing Plattner up until all the revelations, if I have been tracking them, the revelations have been pretty consistent with Graham Plattner.
1: So let me just stop for a second. So in Maine, they made a decision. Troy Jackson, that's his name. That's the guy who's going to replace Graham Plattner. They did it just like they did Kamala Harris. You know, the party gets together and it's like, that's the guy we want. And even if the people were like, hey, I'm not sure that's who we want. Too bad. So you have somebody who's unelected. They bring him in. He gets accused, and he's been accused in the past, of hurling a bottle at a female colleague at work, I guess. You just heard that as Fox News was talking about it this morning. And

0: tired of it. It's like
1: I am sick and tired.
0: Well played. Well played. All right, let's take a break. My name is Drew Steele, and this is Florida's Voice.
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14: 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What the hell does that mean, Mary? Factory Zero. In Detroit, to produce some of America's most iconic vehicles, including the Chevy. Well, I hear it's good. Silverado, right? Silverado, really hot, right? It's going to be hotter after today. The GMC Sierra, the world famous Hummer. I got to look at some of these. In fact, I said to Mary, how about sending me a couple? And one and only the Escalade. You know, we

0: We ordered, I think, 250 Escalades, right? We ordered 250 Escalades.
1: Whoa.
2: This is the president of the United States, by the way. He's in Michigan. He's talking to people at GM, and I guess he was just a little while ago making the announcement of some of the vehicles and some of the 250 Escalades. That's pretty sweet.
0: That's how we look sharp in those cavalcades, you know? We look sharp in those Escalades. Our guys are very spoiled. They're very spoiled.
2: So the guys are very spoiled. Very nice. So the president of the United States there today, saying that the White House ordering 250 new Cadillac Escalades for the presidential motorcade. And yep, they're very very spoiled. They look sharp. Yep, pretty sweet. So a little bit from the president. Do we have some more? Do we have any more of the president just a little while ago? I guess we're trying to pick up some. Okay, so we've got some more clips coming up in just a little bit. We'll get to that on the way. What else do we want to touch on before we hit the break? Let's see. Yes, we definitely have to play some of the White House correspondents' dinner audio. That's going to be coming up in case you you missed any of it. And just know this, that to start off with, you've got the theme of the White House correspondents' dinner. For those that don't know, the press corps gets together. The president, remember the last time, unfortunately, there was an assassination attempt on the president of the United States. I know. Can you believe it? And then they redid it, scheduled for the Waldorf Astoria on Friday night, which took place. And the White House Correspondents Association dinner, the theme was, quote, celebrating the First Amendment, which I laughed right away because, wait a second. You mean celebrated? You mean like when the president of the United States wants to make an announcement to the American people about some things that have been discovered in 2020 and China's influencing of the election and the 200 million plus identities that were stolen and the fact that the intelligence community didn't tell him at the time that this was going on. And then you decided as news organizations in certain places that you weren't going to air said speech because you thought it doesn't matter. We're not relitigating this. We don't want to hear what the president has. You mean that free speech? I mean that First Amendment? That's hysterical. And it's really hysterical. And then some of what the president said, which was very funny, hysterical, you might say. I'll just play this one clip. It's short. It was at the beginning. And this is what the president said near the beginning as they were talking about the last time they got together.
0: But after hearing the gunshots, many people yelled, "Get down, get down," which caused Nicki Minaj to start twerking. Do you believe it? Get down. She's the only one that really understood what that meant.
2: Let's just put it this way. That was the one moment where the crowd laughed. They thought it was funny. And then after that, it was all downhill. It just, I mean, downhill for them, uphill, if you appreciate the president and some of the things that he does when he's in a crowd of people that he knows doesn't like him. And he's not exactly fond of them either. And he's quite honest about his thoughts. So maybe we'll play a clip or two from that in case you missed it. And then more coming up. My name is Drew Steele, Florida's Voice.
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8: A suspect at large. I'm Lisa Lacera, Fox News. Seattle officials give an update on the deadly shooting this weekend at a food festival near the Space Needle.
9: Seattle Mayor Katie Wilson telling reporters,
10: "We now know that at least two people exchanged gunfire outside the Seattle Center Armory. One is in custody, and a second has been identified as the 19-year-old deceased man."
9: Noting this individual was among three people killed. The other suspect, a 15-year-old, remains in custody for alleged firearms violations and assault.
10: Police continue to look for a third possible suspect.
9: At least four others were injured in the shooting, including a 2-year-old boy.
11: At this point, we believe this could be gang-related.
9: Assistant Police Chief Nicole Powell noting officials believe the 15-year-old arrested and the deceased 19-year-old were associates.
8: Fox's Kristen Goodwin, the 2-year-old boy has been released from the hospital. The man convicted of killing four University of Idaho students in 2022 has asked to withdraw his guilty plea. Ryan Koberger filed a handwritten petition from a maximum security prison where he's serving four consecutive life sentences. He claims his attorneys didn't adequately represent him and that his guilty plea wasn't knowingly or voluntarily entered because of unkept promises, but he didn't elaborate. A judge has found singer David must face trial in the killing of Celeste Rivas Hernandez, a 14-year-old girl who authorities say threatened to ruin his career by exposing their sexual relationship. Los Angeles County DA Nathan Hochman lists the charges.
12: First-degree murder with the special circumstances of lying in wait, doing this crime for financial gain, and murdering a witness to an investigation.
8: Achman says prosecutors are still deciding whether to seek the death penalty. The dismembered body of Rivas Hernandez was found in a Tesla that David owned in the Hollywood Hills in September of last year. 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
20: 7 on the WOKV weather meter. Partly cloudy tonight. A few inland storms west of Jacksonville will be ending as temperatures settle to between 75 and 80 degrees. Partly sunny and hot Tuesday, an isolated afternoon storm with a high of 99. From the First Alert Weather Center, I'm Action News Jack's Chief Meteorologist Mike Burrish for 104.5 WOKV.
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2: 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Glad you're joining us today on Florida's Voice. My name is Drew Steele. Big D's off until next week. The newsroom's right there. 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We appreciate it. All right, a lot to get to. First, let me get to this, if you don't mind. The president of the United States, just a little while ago in Michigan, I guess there was a big protester that was out there. They had to drag him out. And here, is this, let's see, chanting
25: He's
2: USA.
25: He's a communist. He's a communist.
2: He's a communist as they're dragging him out.
25: Yeah. Thank you. He's a communist. We're running against communists. Now, this is great. What's going on? We're going to win very big. No, I didn't even hear the guy, I think. I got him.
2: All right, so president yelling, it's a communist, right, as they're dragging this protester out. And I'm only bringing it up because this popped up on my feed a little while ago, and I thought this is interesting. You know, the left in this country is going to have to figure out how they're going to push a narrative against the president and others who are clearly telling you what we know, which is the Democrat Socialists of America are peddling, pushing communism. Full stop. So when the president says this guy protesting is a communist, probably is. They don't like that we're saying that, and now are figuring out ways to get around it, like mocking it. Like here's Representative Jayapal, who mocking the idea that people would say anything about Democrats being communists. We've seen this before.
26: They've gone through the dictionary trying to find the right words. Far left, radical. They tried socialists for a long time, not working so well. Now they're a communist. The thing is, they don't have anything to actually show for what they are doing, and our ideas are very, very popular.
2: Your ideas are very popular. So you're trying to convince people that Republicans have no clue what their ideas are, and the president has made it known many times in the One Big Beautiful Bill, and you can go through what's going on along our southern border, and you can go with the Save America. I mean, we've got plenty of things that we can show you what we stand for and what we do. But you're trying to say the last part, which is that your ideas are really popular. Huh. So let's just double and triple check on what those ideas are. Because that's the real tell. Like, what are the ideas? We know what the ideas are. Here is an example on Fox News Sunday of what the ideas are. You've got the Democrat Socialists of America's co-chair, Megan Romer, who's like, listen, have me on Fox. We'll tell you exactly where we stand. And you tell me whether or not you think what is being said right now is popular with the American people, Representative Jayapal, and think that your ideas are so great, because these are your ideas. They have to be your ideas. The Democrat Socialists have taken over your party.
0: Okay, so we're going to put up on the screen a few of the things that are part of your platform, and I want to ask you, just give me sort of a true or false on these. Abolish the Senate.
5: True.
0: Okay, replace the presidency and Supreme Court as we now know them.
5: Yep.
0: Abolish ICE.
5: Absolutely.
0: Abolish borders and give amnesty to anyone currently in the U.S. illegally.
5: As a long-term plan, yep.
0: Defund the Pentagon.
5: Absolutely.
0: Abolish prisons, at least in large part.
5: Yeah, again, that as part of a long-term program, yeah.
0: Okay, so no prisons. Government or public ownership of most large corporations.
5: Yeah, absolutely.
2: Yeah, absolutely. So that's the Democrat Party now. That's what it is. And Representative Jayapal and Chuck Schumer and anybody else who wants to scream about it.
9: You won't know what hit you.
2: Yeah, I get it. You can scream all you want about how that's not you, but you're not. You're not even disagreeing with it. You're not even pushing back and going, that's not, we're not all about that. Because you know if you say anything negative about the Democrat Socialists, you're going to lose. You're going to get primaried and you're going to lose. They know it. So this is where you are. So when Representative Jayapal says, we've got the best ideas. We've got the ones that everybody loves. No, you don't. Sorry. And so when the president says the heckler over there is a communist, or we're fighting against communism and socialism right now, he's not wrong. And I love that he does that. And we have to continue to do it and communicate this. Is there anything else? Okay. A couple of other things on this. And then I do want to move on because we've got a lot of stuff going on here. So you have, over the weekend, this I thought was great on Face the Nation. You've got Margaret Brennan, who wanted to talk to Bernie Sanders. Bernie, I got to ask you a question. So the DSA and others are saddling the Democrat Party with nominees whose widely unpopular positions will protect Republicans from having to pay the price of Donald Trump's corruption and economic incompetence. This is what Rahm Emanuel, you know, Barack Obama's Rahm Emanuel, you know, you go back into the Obama administration and the Rahm Emanuel and his brother, very prominent in the administration. And this is Rahm Emanuel who keeps telling Democrats, you got to stop. We had this thing under control, you know, the indoctrination of the kids and everything else and winning elections and the like. You can't come through with these Democrat socialists. Here's Bernie Sanders freaking out when being told about what he said by Margaret Brennan on Face the Nation over the weekend. Check this out.
0: How do you respond?
10: That is what Rahm Emanuel is saying, who no doubt has the support of millions of working class people. Look, this is an argument. There's no debate. There is a strong division within the Democratic Party. Mm-hmm. You have an establishment like Rahm Emanuel, who are dependent on billionaire campaign contributors who want to maintain the status quo.
2: I thought it was millionaires and billionaires.
10: Then you have a progressive movement, which, by the way, what is getting these guys nervous is we are winning all over this country. It's not only Mamdani in New York City, it's in New Jersey, it's in Ohio, it's in Colorado. People are sick and tired of the Rahm Emanuels and the Democratic establishment and the Republican establishment. They are asking simple questions, Margaret.
2: See? There's Bernie getting really upset that you would push back against the Democrat Socialists and calling out a lot of the traditional progressives. And the only reason why Bernie does this, and I want to move on, but this is letting the newsroom know I'm moving on, is because of this. This is their opportunity, everybody. The door is wide open now. They've been indoctrinating our kids. They've been indoctrinating people here in this country for a long time. They've been making it seem like capitalism is the worst thing ever, that we're a bunch of racist, homophobic, Islamophobic, I don't know, every Istanobia in the book. We're a nation that has been founded against, you know, all the memes and everything else that have been out there, the racist white guys with the funny wigs back when we founded the country and the like. And they've done this for long enough that they finally feel like they have enough people now where they can put forward who they truly are to destroy this country, and they're going to win elections. And as they start doing it, the last thing they want is for the people to wake up in the United States and see what they're doing, understanding that that's not what they want, and then pushing back. They need everybody on board. They've got to have everybody in the party on board, and Bernie knows it. This is they've opened the gates, and they can't go back. They can't go back. It's full steam ahead now. Yeah, it's crazy. All right, what else? All right, anytime you want to watch it, NFL Voice News on YouTube, Rumble X, Facebook, and Instagram. You know, there are a lot of Florida stories, but I just want to get to this one once again, as we kind of talked about it a little earlier, that you've got Dr. Anthony Fauci, who is being called out today, because he's going to have to answer a lot of questions about the 1,194 pages of diary memos and emails put out there that show that the cover-up was real about the Wuhan lab, that he was ingratiating himself with the media, Jake Tapper, his best buddy, going to dinner with him and hanging out to make sure that the right message got across. All of these different things that we're finding out today about getting vaccinated is better protection than traditional response you get from natural infection, when in 2004 he was telling everybody that that wasn't the case. The way that he was hiding human fingerprints on lab-created bugs that RFK Jr. was talking about, so many different things. But also here in the state of Florida, and what Governor Ron DeSantis did in pushing back against the Fauci, that was so awesome. And now we come to find out in these files that the governor called Fauci's cell phone twice in the spring of 2020. Why? The first time in March, he wanted a correction from Dr. Fauci, because Fauci had a press conference and said, hey, there's community spread all over the state of Florida. When there was a single cluster in the state, he knew it, the governor knew it, and the governor called him and said, you need to do something about this, because you know you're not right. That it's not true. It was a single cluster, and you're basically lying. And in his diary entry, he said, quote, he was correct, meaning DeSantis, and he was nice on the phone call. And then they issued a correction. That's great leadership. The governor was like, no, that's not what happened, and pushing back. The second time in April, the governor, DeSantis, called to explain that Florida was evaluating schools reopening district by district, and that the ones under consideration had very few infections. Fauci put it down and didn't say anything about it. But the governor, in both cases, was absolutely positively right. And Fauci noted that he was. Even though in the public, he tried to make it seem otherwise. That's not what you call great leadership. That's not called keeping the American people safe. That's not a man who's all about science.
8: I represent science.
2: Sorry, represent science. What an absolute fraud. We played this earlier again with Dr. Fauci on the media outlets where he was getting tons of attention, telling everybody, I don't know what you're talking about with the school closing stuff.
8: They always come back and say Fauci was responsible for closing schools. I had nothing to do.
9: I mean,
8: let's get down to the facts.
2: He had nothing to do with the closing of schools. Except we come to find out in his emails. Spoke with Bill de Blasio and convinced him based on what I was saying publicly and my conversation tonight to close the New York City schools. Went on to tell him he should close the bars and restaurants in New York City. Said that he would do it based on his recommendations. He also said that he did it with Governor Gavin Newsom as well. That they should close the schools. So he was admitting in his emails and his diary notes that he was telling them to close the schools. But then he went on to onto television, onto these different interviews, rejecting the criticism over his COVID response. Years later, telling everybody, you never did that. Yes, he did. Lied. Just lied to our faces. Just can't even believe it happened. Just wanted to bring that up. All right, what else do we have going on here? All right, got to change the mood. I need to get in a better mood. I need to play some clips from this weekend, just in case you missed it. So the White House Correspondents' Dinner was taking place, and it was stellar in many ways. It was stellar because they got together, and the president had an opportunity to pull a couple of zingers on those that despise him. And it was great. Now, just so you understand how and why maybe the president of the United States isn't exactly a fan of the press, there are plenty of reasons why. We see it each and every day in the questions for the president that seem to go against a lot of what the American people think on many issues, very slanted to the left. We don't like the press necessarily because we come to find out that they're an apparatchik, is that the right word, of the Democrat Party. And when you hear that Jake Tapper was having dinner with the Fauci, and they were talking about, you know, how we're going to talk about COVID and vaccines and the like, and Republicans. Yeah, that's another reason why we don't like them. And then how about this? And this was just, I just want to play a couple of things that stood out for me. I don't want to play a ton of clips, just a couple of things that stood out. Number one, one of the reasons why we know that the press is full of it is because they awarded journalists from the Wall Street Journal an award for in-field work. And while the president of the United States is there in the room before he has an opportunity to speak to everybody at the Waldorf Astoria, there's Wolf Blitzer giving away the award. And I want you to listen to what the award is. Mind you, the president of the United States is within arm's length of Wolf Blitzer as he's doing this.
11: Courageous reporting on President Trump's past relationship with financier Jeffrey Epstein triggered the release of the so-called Epstein files, thousands of documents that might otherwise have remained hidden from the public. And despite the president's threat of a lawsuit, the Journal published a story about a provocative letter to Epstein bearing President Trump's signature.
2: Do you see why we despise the press? While the president is there, they give these journalists the award for what he was just describing about Jeffrey Epstein. You know they weren't going to give them the award. You know they were doing it just because the president was in the room. Wait, it gets worse or better, as it were.
11: Trump quickly filed a $20 billion lawsuit against the Journal, revealing reporter Khadija Safdar's home address.
2: And there's people in the audience that are applauding as the president's smirking right now. If you're watching it, NFL Voice News on YouTube, Rumble X, Facebook, and Instagram, because like, yeah, I did. I did sue him.
11: Her family had to be relocated. The Journal was kicked off of Air Force One.
2: Yep.
11: But the reporters continue to file revelatory stories.
2: Wow. So then he announces them. Here they come right now. These are the journalists that did this terrible, awful, slanted story on the president of the United States. And then here they come. And here's the best part.
11: Sadie Gurman.
2: So he's naming the reporters. They come in to collect the award. and they all stand there on the stage, right, on the dais. Okay? So Wolf claps, hands him an award. So what does the president do? The president's sitting there. What do you think he should do? The president stands up and shakes their hand. Yeah. He's like, yep, all right, hey, congratulations. He's like, what do? Congratulations on your award going after me. That is stellar. It's like, all right, listen, I sued Wall Street Journal for $20 billion. You wrote this hit piece on me. Congratulations. Shake my hand. That makes the president so awesome. And then, of course, some of the jokes. And let me just play my one single favorite. There's a ton of them, but this was my favorite of the evening because the president was going right after not just journalists, but also Democrats. He did go after Shifty Schiff a little bit.
25: Got the smallest, thinnest neck I've ever seen.
2: Kind of went there, but that wasn't my favorite. This was my favorite right here.
25: But they'll learn their lesson. But I want to personally congratulate CNN's Caitlin Collins on receiving her award. It was all about me. It's a fake. She shouldn't get the award. It was a fake, but I didn't mind. I said, Caitlin, congratulations. But it was fake. There's no question about it. But she's a young, attractive woman. She never smiles. I said, Caitlin, do you have a smile? Smile. You have a nice position. You're at CNN fake news. You should be a happy person. So smile, Caitlin. Just smile. But we attack. And I thought Caitlin had really made it big with a major new sponsorship. But then I informed her that it wasn't her on the Bud Light can. It was Dylan Mulvaney.
2: Sorry. That still makes me laugh out. I'm sorry. That's okay. So, there are so many, and I don't want to play all of them because you've probably heard them all already from the White House Correspondents' Dinner and the president who was going after her and some Democrats. And some people were like, wow, he was really rude and he was saying some horrible things and he was being really nasty. And that was kind of nasty what he did there. And you think it's funny and you should really think about what it is you're laughing at and take it back. And I'm like, okay. Hey, how about this time when at the White House Correspondents Association dinner with Barack Obama there? And it was who's the comedian that was doing this joke? Wanda Sykes. When Wanda Sykes, as a joke, everybody, because it's funny, because when a Democrat does it, it's a joke about Rush Limbaugh.
6: Rush Limbaugh. I hope the country fails. I hope his kidneys fail. How about that? Waterboarding, that's what he needs.
2: So spare me, okay, for all the outrage that you have against the president. If you're one of these leftists here in the state of Florida and you're listening to the sound of my voice, or you're watching NFL Voice News on YouTube, Rumble, X, Facebook, and Instagram, we thank you. Take it down. As the kids like to say, take it down a notch, because yeah, that. All right. What else we got? Hit me with something. I don't know. We don't have a whole lot of time yet before the break. So a couple of other things we'll get to include more on something we didn't talk about enough. The acting DNI, Bill Pulte, declassified intelligence revealing that voter registration rolls from at least 18 states have been compromised by the People's Republic of China. Swing states. Huh, really? The intel community found this, and they suppressed the information about the 2020 election influence operation. Catherine Harridge was showing some of that information, because we don't want you to forget about that. When the president put that out, and some of the media outlets were like, First Amendment, but we're not going to play the president when he talks about this. That's okay. We'll keep talking about it. They listen to us more than they're watching you anyway.
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9: Fox News, I'm Sue Guzman. The Pentagon continuing its pause in strikes against Iran. Fox's Steve Harrigan is in the region.
12: After some heavy fighting now for the past 2 weeks, it has been largely quiet for the past 3 days. No signs of U.S. attacks going into Iran. No Iran strikes against U.S. positions. This after 13 straight days of U.S. attacks against Iranian positions.
9: President Trump says Iranian leadership is ready to talk because of the relentless U.S. strikes. Singer David is going to stand trial for the murder of a teenage girl in Los Angeles.
13: A judge finding prosecutors laid out enough evidence for David Anthony Burke to go to trial for the sexual abuse and murder of Celeste Rivas Hernandez and the dismemberment of her body. Burke, who also faces special circumstance allegations, is pleaded not guilty.
9: Fox's Kristen Goodwin reporting. 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
10: 7 on the WOKV weather meter. Partly cloudy tonight. A few inland storms west of Jacksonville will be ending as temperatures settle to between 75 and 80 degrees. Partly sunny and hot Tuesday. An isolated afternoon storm with a high of 99. From the First Alert Weather Center, I'm Action News Jax Chief Meteorologist Mike Burrish for 104.5 WOKV.
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2: 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Well, it's Insta. All right. We do this each and every day at this time. 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It's my top 5.
3: This is Drew's top 5. Number 5.
17: People who are survivors of 9/11 are calling on you not to go to 9/11 memorial services. I wonder how you feel about the fact that they're trying to keep you away.
18: I will proudly honor the families, the survivors, the first responders forever impacted by that horrific terror attack by standing alongside them at this year's 9/11 commemoration, reaffirming that we will never forget the solemn day felt by all of us who call this city home, and frankly, by all of us who call this country home.
20: Hi, Mayor. I was just wondering if you could also respond to Prime Minister Netanyahu's...
2: All right, so that's, it was just the first part that we wanted to play there. So in case you're wondering, interestingly enough, there are 9/11 survivors that are calling on the mayor of the city of New York, Mamdani, the communist Marxist socialist, who, by the way, was doing a presser as he was opening up a city-run grocery store. I wonder how that's going to go, considering that you had Illinois that shut down 7 of them just the other day, because that's how communism works. And you're gonna go, and he's like, I'm gonna stand side by side with him. We'll never forget. And I like that he was reading off a piece of paper. It seems like when he was saying all that, and there are families that don't want him to be there, and you can probably imagine exactly why and the concerns that they have. But yet,
3: Number 4.
21: This is a travesty that parents are not considered first and foremost in charge of their children. They don't belong to the government. They belong to their children. So in Anne Arundel, Maryland, we found that transgender activities were in place, and that parents not only were not informed, but it was being hidden from parents. So I can tell you that our investigation, we've turned it over to DOJ. They have likelihood of facing losing federal funding or a lawsuit or both. Also in Ann Arbor, Michigan, same thing. We're looking at information being withheld from parents. And from Burlington District in Vermont, you know, where parents had opted out of surveys that were being given to their children that were asking very specific sexual questions. This was happening, you know, some of the other districts too. And so even when parents opt out and see these surveys with sexually explicit questions, drug use, alcohol use, for 7th graders. I mean, this is really outrageous. And to hide it from parents and actually create separate file folders so that when parents ask to see their children's records, it is being kept from them, and it's being done on purpose. And so we're just not going to stand for it. Parents have every right to determine what their children's education's exposure is going to be, and we're going to enforce it. You can't give a child a Tylenol at school without parental permission, mostly in writing. But yet you could go through transgender transitioning psychology and parents not know about it?
2: Yeah, because the Democrats can do whatever they want and you can't do anything about it. That's Linda McMahon, the education secretary, who was on Maria Bartiromo's program, Sunday Morning Futures, and talking about you can't give a child medicine at school without permission, but yet they can go through transgender transitioning psychology and parents not know about it. And you hear all the different things that are still going on with parents being taken out of the equation. Once that child walks into that public school system and into that doorway, oh, it's their child now. It's not your child. No.
3: Number three.
1: Just remember, before I came along, if you wanted to see someone lose consciousness on the South Lawn of the White House, all you had to do is ask Joe Biden a question. Remember that. Oh, you think I'm kidding.
2: Just one of the many stellar jokes from the President of the United States over the weekend from the White House, from Friday, that was exactly, in the White House correspondence there. Over the weekend, we had an opportunity on Rightline to play those clips. So, yeah, that was something else.
3: Number two.
4: Maybe take a few extra days. Look, I mean no disrespect. I love John Thune. He's my leader. He's got a big brain. He's better looking than me, but I think he's just being too cautious. He wants to spend the rest of our time talking with Senator Schumer about shutting down government. And the Graham Platner wing of the party, his party's not going to let Schumer agree with us. They already want to give Schumer a bathrobe, a popsicle, and an early bedtime and have him retire.
2: That's true. That is Senator Kennedy, who in his own way, talking about John Thune and the questions about the Save America Act and whether or not we're going to get this thing across the finish line, whether or not we're going to have a recess. Can we just stay in Washington, D.C.? We've got, I think, four or five senators right now that have signed on, including Senator Ashley Moody. I think we should stay here and do some work. Because that's our job, is work. Work is our job. And so he's just like, I don't understand why he's doing this. But if you think for one second that when it comes to Chuck Schumer and what he wants to do, which he wants to make this all about a government shutdown, and here we go again, because, you know, you go back to the old playbook. If you think the DSA members who are winning in droves across the country want that and want him to do that, they don't even want him. And he's not wrong.
3: Number one.
6: I thought it was disappointing. The part of it that also disappointed me was how much he enjoyed the media associated with, the event and his own appearances. I think a lot of us went on to media out of a sense of obligation. It was a hard time for all of us. I know it was a hard time for you. I think a lot of us felt an obligation to inform the public, and it wasn't particularly enjoyable. I mean, I got a lot of threats. Others did. Associated with that. And so to see those emails where he is evidencing some pleasure in the notoriety he achieved, that's disappointing.
2: Disappointing? So that's Scott Gottlieb, who went on to Squawk Box this morning, the former FDA commissioner, to talk about what everybody knew about Anthony Fauci, that he was disappointed to see how much he enjoyed fame and the media attention that came with it. And how about the parts of where he was lying to us about the lab in Wuhan, about the funding of the NIH from people who were funding gain-of-function research and weren't allowed to talk about that? How about the shutting up of anybody who brought up things like ivermectin? And how about those who were really thinking that maybe we don't need to all be vaccinated and that maybe natural immunity and being shut down with all of that? You know, there was that part of it as well.
3: Drew's top five.
2: Yeah. Oof. I spent a lot of time on Fauci today. I don't know if I can spend any more because I'm sick to my stomach over it. But I do want to spend some time on this instead. A couple of things that I didn't get a chance to talk about. Let's do this. First thing is how, you know, you have certain people who are trying to tell you that you've got a party right now. You've got people who are communist, Marxist, socialists, and they're right. People who are trying to change and upend this country, and they're right. But on the other side of this, too, is something that I noticed that's really, really frustrating. And it has to do with the way that some people have acquiesced to not only the Democrat socialists, but the loudest voices in the room. And that when we're trying to have a civil society and we're trying to make sure that people are doing the right thing, that we have a safe nation, streets, and when we know that we can't let the chaos reign. Right, you have these Democrat socialists who for the longest time, now they're out in the open, but for the longest time, they're at the college campuses, disrupting, causing trouble. You know, you go back to the Summer of Love and you go back to all the disruptions and the everything's fine over here. Meanwhile, behind you, there's buildings that are burning, all of the news reports and the like. But there are people that have helped to continue the creation of this notion that if I cause enough chaos, I can change things. Like, chaos is change. It's not about policy. It's not about my policy is better than your policy. It's not about let me present, for example, my idea of communism to the United States and let me show you and tell you exactly why. It's I'm going to do that, and I'm also going to burn a building. I'm also going to break some windows, and I'm also going to cause disruption, and I'm also going to shut down streets. And you have to make a choice as to whether or not your law enforcement, for example, is going to lock it down or not. And I know in the state of Florida, that sounds crazy to say because we do lock it down because we've never let the chaos reign. But when you see it in action, you understand how horrible it can be. So the shooting of Corey Ruiz in Wisconsin. And over the weekend, there was a little bit of chaos. Over the weekend, there were protests on the streets. Over the weekend, they were trying to shut down some clubs, getting in people's faces. It hasn't taken root like the Summer of Love took root and some of the other things back in 2020 and 2021. Some of the chaos that we saw on the streets. And they're trying. And if you're like, well, what are you getting at? This. You can't have law enforcement just hand over the microphone, just acquiesce to the chaos. Otherwise, it will continue. We don't like some of the things that go on in Washington, D.C., and we don't like what Anthony Fauci did. We don't like what Hillary Clinton did. We don't like what the DNC did with the Trump-Russia collusion hoax. And until people are held accountable, we know that these things will continue. It's like, come and get me. Well, it's the same thing with the chaos and the makers of the chaos. So there was a press conference about the shooting of Corey Ruiz in Wisconsin. He was shot by officers. By the way, he had 40 priors. Shot by officers because he allegedly pulled a knife on one of them and stabbed one of them. Here's the press conference. And it got crazy. Where somebody showed up at the press conference. Again, the chaos makers. With one of these bullhorns. Screaming at officers. At the police department there in Madison. Giving a presser. And watch what happens. And if you're not watching, just listen. You'll see. Go ahead. Nope. Is it not playing? No, it's not playing. Hold on a second. Oh, my. I did this whole setup and it's not going to play? Let me make sure I get this right. Stand by, everybody. Stand by. There it is. Okay. So, again, you have someone who's screaming at officers while they're giving a presser. And listen.
7: I want to hear it today. What do you have to say about that? No. Oh, you don't get to talk, I said.
8: Right.
7: Go ahead.
8: Enough is enough.
9: I'll step aside.
7: That's right. Give me this microphone.

0: power to colonialism. What you are doing right now in this city is continuing the disgusting nature of colonialism.
1: Let me just stop. So, I didn't play the whole thing because I forget if it cusses or not, if he cusses, but here's what you need to know. Police are doing a presser. They're talking about what took place in the shooting. Somebody starts screaming at the police officer who's giving the presser. And while he's screaming, the police officer says, well, I guess I'll just give you the mic. Good. And he takes over the microphone and he starts going off for 5 minutes. Of course, I'm not going to play the 5 minutes. But what I did want to play is the officer turning over the microphone to the chaos. The police officer is giving a press conference when somebody's screaming in the audience. And instead of having that person kicked out or maybe even arrested,

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12: 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All right, so we got some breaking news. Is that right? Okay, a little.
13: Bing, bing, bong, bong, bing, bing, bing.
12: Yeah, that's our breaking news sounder. We're working on it. All right, here's the breaking news, everybody. Circuit Court Judge David Frank in Leon County rules that Florida's gubernatorial candidate James Fishback will remain on the ballot for the August 18th Republican primary. He was quoted as saying, this is James Fishback, this isn't just a victory for our campaign, it's a victory for the Constitution and for every Floridian who believes elections should be decided by voters, not politicians trying to rig the system. So for those that don't know, you had Lieutenant Governor Jay Collins, who questioned whether or not he had been in the state of Florida long enough to be eligible, his eligibility requirements, because he voted in Washington, D.C., and stated that his home was in D.C. Before the seven-year time frame. And so that is not good. And so it went through the process. And I guess this judge decided in favor of James Fishback to stay on the ballot. Now, I have a couple of thoughts on this.

0: My first thought is, my initial reaction is that I didn't think that it was going to go against James Fishback because we've only got days away. We're only days away from the primary. We only have days to go. That's what I was going to say. And I don't think a circuit judge, how do I put this the right way? I don't think a circuit judge would be bold enough to take someone off with the amount of questions that were going on about the who and the how and the where and the why. And I did this because I couldn't get back home and it was during COVID. And so there were enough circumstances where I think a judge could say, ah, yeah. But I also think that in my gut, and I could be wrong about this. I'm wrong about a lot of things. Ask my wife. Come on. Who's my man? Hold on a second. Can I just get rid of this frog? One second. I don't know. I got quite the frog in my throat here before we finish the program. In my gut, it's sort of like when everybody was questioning why the Supreme Court would not take on cases during 2020, and the different judges that wouldn't take cases that had to do with anything about voting machines or voting irregularities, or because the judges don't want to be the ones that are going to make these large decisions that can change the way the future that the country's run, or you know, the way things go these days, where chaos reigns. And they didn't want to be the one to make a decision that could cause things to be chaotic. Whether it is 2020 and the burning down of buildings and the streets and the things that we were seeing throughout the summer of love and the like, and maybe even a judge who just didn't want to get involved with the changing of the political winds, to say that I made the decision to take somebody off a ballot and the chaos that ensues, and I don't want to be involved in the chaos. I hope that makes sense. I know some of you are like, that's ridiculous. Why would you say something like that? I don't know, because I feel like for certain judges in certain courts, they're weak. I'm not saying this circuit court judge, David Frank, is in Leon County. I'm not saying that. I'm saying that Justice John Roberts in the Supreme Court is weak. I think a lot of decisions he made has people saying, you got something on this guy? You know, whether it's Obamacare and the like. So, yeah, I don't know. I worry about that kind of thing.
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9: the door open for diplomacy. I'm Sue Guzman, Fox News. President Trump says Tehran is pushing for talks, and he says their willingness to negotiate is proof that the recent U.S. military attacks on Iran are working.
10: They requested a meeting. They would not have requested the meeting if we were doing poorly. The only reason they want to meet is because we've been hitting them very hard.
9: And the president aboard Air Force One there, Israeli Prime Minister Benjamin Netanyahu, expected to present the president with intelligence, alleging Iran is expanding activity at its Pickak Mountain nuclear site. The president traveling to a key battleground state today to sell an economic message ahead of the midterm elections. The story from Fox's Jared Halpern.
11: At the General Motors Proving Grounds in Milford, Michigan, President Trump took in high-speed racing demonstrations in a tour of factory floors before making his pitch to a packed assembly plant of auto workers.
12: There are more Americans working today in the United States of America than at any time in history. How about that? That's a stat that's hard to beat.
11: The president also touted tariffs, including a 25% import tax on foreign cars. Polls show tariffs are not popular with voters, and President Trump's approval ratings on the economy are sliding. Jared Halpern, Fox News.
9: Seattle police believe there are at least three people who exchanged gunfire in the deadly shooting outside the Seattle Center Armory Sunday. A 15-year-old who's in custody, an acquaintance who died at the scene, and another who remains at large.
13: We will leave no stone unturned to bring all of those who may be involved to justice.
9: Police Chief Sean Barnes, three people were killed, four others injured, including a two-year-old boy. America's listening to Fox News.
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11: 7 on the WOKV weather meter, partly cloudy tonight. A few inland storms west of Jacksonville will be ending as temperatures settle to between 75 and 80 degrees. Partly sunny and hot Tuesday, an isolated afternoon storm with a high of 99. From the First Alert Weather Center, I'm Action News Jax, Chief Meteorologist Mike Burrish for 104.5 WOKV.
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0: from everywhere USA. 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
1: And Jimmy will be back tomorrow. He's on a nice family vacation. Saw pictures of him and Jenny and Link out in L.A. He'll be back tomorrow, but today you're stuck with me, Rich Zeoli. Great to be back with you. And I'm the luckiest guy ever because every time I fill in for Jimmy, Taylor Riggs says yes.
2: Woohoo!
1: Says yes, and she'll come in studio and hang with me. You are the best. Co-host, of course, of the Big Money Show. How are you, my friend?
2: It's so great to be here. I love being with you. I love seeing you. You always brighten my day as well. So I'm so glad that you get to fill in.
1: And you got some real, you made news this weekend. You were on the Big Weekend Show.
2: Yes.
1: And your point about voter ID,
2: yes,
1: which went viral on social media, which was a great point. You are married. And some people think that means you're too stupid to change your your ID.
2: So I am on the this voteriders.org where they say this Save America Act is going to hurt women. Here's what this says. In 38 states, registering to vote may not be enough. Voters are asked or required to show specific ID. An estimated 8 out of 10 women change their last names when they get married, meaning that the ID that they provide to vote might not match the name they originally registered to vote with many years ago. They're effectively telling me that I'm too stupid or incapable or unable to go to the DMV and either get a new license when I change my name or to show up at the poll and proof that I'm married and here's my name change. And, you know, look, I don't know the ins and outs of this bill, but what I don't like being told, and I feel like I'm told this more on the left than the right, that I'm like too stupid to figure things out, or I'm too dumb, or you can't do the Save ID Act because, well, you as a woman, you won't be able to figure out how to get your right ID. And what I keep telling them is, I am smarter than you think I am. I promise you, I am going to be able to get my ID and get an ID that matches my legal last name, even if I change my name as a woman. And so I think for me, it's sort of the broader picture of, stop dumbing it down. Stop telling me that I'm too stupid or that I can't figure it out. I talk to my child this way. I know that we often talk about our children. I often tell my children, like, you are smart and you are capable. When I set the bar up here, you will rise to the occasion because you will meet the standards that I set. Yes, you can dress yourself. You are 3 and you have 2 arms and 2 legs. Show me how you can do it. And guess what? Your toddler will do it. And that's what I want, is for people to say, we're going to raise the standard, raise the bar. Trust me as a smart woman that I will be able to rise to that occasion.
1: I love it. I love it. Well said. Well done. And by the way, you don't have to change your name if you don't want to.
2: I didn't.
1: Yeah. I mean, that's like, no, you don't have to. It's not a law in America that you get married, you have to change your name.
2: So if it's too difficult, don't do it.
1: Yeah, right.
2: That's I did.
1: If you don't want to go through the fiasco of handling that, you can't, you're not, what, just keep
2: I
1: your
2: told
1: name,
2: my right? husband, I love you. My kids can have your name. I don't have the time and the energy to change mine. I love you so much. My last name is Riggs. And like, we're perfectly happily married.
1: My poor wife, she had probably the best maiden name, Hayes.
2: Ooh, love it.
1: She went from Hayes to Zeoli.
2: I know.
1: So she goes, as the first time in my life when we got married, she said, you know, almost 18 years ago, she said, now I have to actually spell it out to people when I call.
2: Know.
1: You
2: know,
1: Z as in zebra, E-O-L-I. Because I never had to do that when I said Hayes. I said, well, you know, you lost the name, the married name, jackpot. I'm sorry, honey.
2: There's pluses and minuses to every marriage.
1: Talk to me about the Fauci stuff, because you and I have talked a lot about health and wellness. Mm-hmm. I love that Florida is going to be looking into ivermectin as a cure for cancer, Taylor Riggs, because obviously cancer treatment is big business in this country.
2: Absolutely.
1: I think the treatment is much more profitable than a cure would be.
2: Of course.
1: In a lot of ways,
2: of course.
1: Right?
2: So, if you cure it, then you lose your revenue source.
1: Yeah.
2: You know, it was interesting. I was listening to an interview with Scott Gottlieb, who's the former FDA commissioner. And we remember him a lot sort of around the COVID area when he would come on and talk to a lot of us. And I think there's some good and some bad from here. I think the bad for me is there seems to be a system in place where they kind of protect each other. He was on another network, but he was being very, very careful with his words. Obviously, Dr. Fauci is a good friend of his, and they've been in the similar circle. So he was very careful with his words. And to me, I thought, gosh, this system always protects each other. Stop. Just tell me like how you really feel about this person. But the good side of that is he did end up saying, the Fauci that I'm reading in these personal emails and these personal diaries that are coming out and will come out in the testimony this week are different than the man I know. He's obviously said Tony Fauci is someone that he really respected, but he did finally admit that he was really disappointed in reading a lot of these emails, particularly what you alluded to is the fame and the sort of, I don't want to say narcissism, but the...
1: I'll say it.
2: Being really excited about how many times he got to go on TV and this all, how the media was all excited about him and how the president would get to talk to him and would reference him at times and how he was really excited that the media was kind of fawning over him. And that kind of bums me out, I think. And it proves the point that a lot of people have been saying about him, that there's just something underneath the surface that wasn't adding up. And finally, I think some of these private diaries entries are exposing some of that. So I'm really glad that I got to hear Scott Gottlieb, former FDA, kind of say that, that like that doesn't sit well with him. It wasn't nice to see that. So we'll see. I mean, the hearings are going to be big this week. I think Fox News will be covering it more than Fox Business, but people are still very, very upset.
1: And they should be.
2: Absolutely. Yeah. Because I think there's still a lot of unanswered questions and a lot of conservatives who feel like they've been raising the flag and saying there's something going on and were repeatedly denied and shut down by Dr. Fauci and the liberal media.
1: And he was celebrating the fact that he spoke with Mayor Bill de Blasio. Taylor Riggs is with me, my guest, the co-host of the Big Money Show, and follow her on social media too. She makes these videos. You can follow her day in the life at Riggs Report. By the way, do you do those by yourself?
2: I do.
1: I have an awesome team.
2: Sometimes they do
1: okay,
2: help me.
1: I was going to say.
2: They're really good.
1: Your mom, you're a host of a major show.
2: Where
1: do you find the time to do it? I said that to Bridget. I was like, I got to ask Taylor who she's using because they're awesome videos. Transitions and everything.
2: I know.
1: I was in one. I was very honored.
2: Very excited.
1: I texted Mikey. I was like, look, I made Taylor's video. Like,
2: yay!
1: How cool is this? But Fauci, like, so much of his bragging about getting de Blasio to shut down New York City, getting Gavin Newsom to shut down California, getting the president to shut down America, and taking credit for this, like a big pat on the back.
2: Yeah.
1: I mean, they destroyed lives. And the horrible things that were done, like be married to somebody for 50 years, couldn't say goodbye to them in their final moments of life.
2: It
1: was horrible. What we did with the nursing homes.
2: Yes.
1: It was all so cruel. And it was happening, but was it seems like as you read these diaries, what's driving all this is a man who knew the fatality rate was not nearly as high as he was saying it, but loving all the attention he was getting from people like Julia Roberts and celebrities, and then going on TV and becoming buddies with Jake Tapper and all this, that had he come out and he said the truth about COVID, which is really protect the vulnerable populations, but everybody else should probably get live their lives. He may not have been such a rock star.
2: Yeah. You know, I think COVID did a few good things, in my opinion, and that was really wake us up to the medical establishment. Mm-hmm. And I always try to respect people who spent their years and their lives dedicated to public service. But there's also something that's like a little weird when you, maybe I'm stepping out of line here. If you're a really good doctor who's publishing research, I guess my thing is you'd want to be with patients and just spending your whole life in public service. Also, something feels a little off to me about that. And then finally culminating in the end of the career in this big pat on the back moment of like, look what I'm capable of doing. Look at all this power I have is the antithesis of public service, which is supposed to be for the love of country over self. And so I think I'm getting back to the good thing about COVID is it woke me up. Certainly, I think it woke up the MAHA movement. It woke up parents all over this country about, hold on, wait a minute. Maybe I'm going to just like question a couple things. Yeah. Maybe when they tell me for the kindergartner to wear masks in school, maybe I'm just going to question that, because the transition among children and shutting down schools isn't what they're telling me it is. Kindergarten kids aren't dying who were healthy and normal. Mm-hmm. And so I think the good thing is it really made us question a lot. And I think we're healthy skeptics at heart being journalists. And finally, I think a lot of people were like, I'm not doing this. I'm not doing this big corporation, big establishment, big government stuff. I'm going to do what's right for me and my family. And if that means pulling my kid out of school and starving the teachers union, I'm going to do that, because you people are crazy and it's not science.
1: Bravo. Well said. And I think the other good thing that came out of it is, as we question this, if it happens again, with the technology they have today, these flock cameras, for example, and drones, and, you know, flying over your backyard to make sure that you're properly socially distancing.
2: I know.
1: Because,
2: can you imagine?
1: You remember the stories of cops breaking up house parties.
2: Yes.
1: But there were like 15 people there going after people.
2: I couldn't go to church.
1: I know. That's what I mean.
2: But I could have a George Floyd mob, protest.
1: But that was different. That was, you're protesting 400 years of systemic racism. So somehow COVID didn't spread when you were in that at those marches.
2: But it spreads when I'm at church.
1: Obviously.
2: Yes, no, I know. I'm not laughing because I'm in shock, because I'm finally reliving this and be like, and also, you know what? I looked at my husband the other day and I said, how did I freaking fall for this stuff? They told me to put on a mask. Oh, we're going to shut down the economy for 2 weeks to stop the spread.
1: Right.
2: 2 weeks was two freaking years. And we all went along with it. And
1: because
2: again,
1: we thought we were doing the right thing for other people. We were being considerate of other people.
2: And until that Memorial Day weekend when everyone was protesting, I was like, wait a minute, they just pulled a fast one over us. So, you know what? I think it just brought back self-autonomy, self-agency over my body.
1: Do you remember, too, where they were like, well, you can take your mask off when you're eating or drinking?
2: Okay, no, so this is my favorite. I was in law school, and I'm serious, like up until 2 years ago in law school, all the students were required to wear masks except the teacher, because the teachers didn't want to wear masks, but the teachers were the one that are speaking because they're sitting in the front of the classroom. So the teacher didn't get to wear a mask, speaking the whole time in our faces, but me sitting there behind my little laptop in law school had to wear a mask except for when I raised my hand and wanted to speak, and then I could take my mask off. Just the whole thing is crazy, and my heart goes out to people who suffered, but also, like, the good news is it's never going to happen again.
1: Yeah.
2: Because if they try to do that, there's going to be a revolt and probably a civil war, because these people are crazy. They shut us down. They ruined business. I mean, my dad almost went bankrupt. It was 2 days away until the PPP loan came through, because he's a small business owner in California, and they shut down the economy. I mean, they ruined and destroyed lives. It's not a laughing matter, but hopefully 4, 5, 6 years later, we can sort of all take a deep breath, laugh about this, trying to find some humor amidst all of the grossness and the sadness.
1: Yeah. And to laugh at the absurdity of their ideas,
2: tactics,
1: like COVID.
2: Remember hugging each other through plastic bags?
1: Yeah.
2: Wearing a plastic bag, hugging grandma. We're all wearing plastic bags.
1: Yeah.
2: What?
1: Yeah. No, I know. I know. I mean, our daughter was born during COVID, and so we were being extra careful.
2: Yeah.
1: And, you know, we social
2: and let me
1: distancing.
2: Guess, you weren't allowed in the hospital room to see your child's birth, right?
1: I was, but it was the last day.
2: Yeah.
1: Like the next day they changed the rule on that. So I slipped right in, you know, under the, but
2: I know.
1: But hopefully, to your point, it will never happen again.
2: My favorite story. Do we have time?
1: You're the star. You tell me when you gotta go.
2: Governor Cuomo put in the rule that you can't go out of state for 48 hours because then you'll bring back the disease. So I flew to Florida for 23 hours. I think he said it was 24 or 48 hours, whatever it is. I flew down to Florida for Thanksgiving for literally like 23 and a half hours just to make back the cutoff. And they didn't know. So I'm like, so somehow, and I was at a big super spreader event, Thanksgiving in Florida. We're all happy, land of the free. No one's in a mask. We're in shorts and a t-shirt. And I'm like, well, he said it's illegal, but only if you go for 24 hours. So I went for 23 and a half. These people are great. How is that science?
1: Because COVID waits till the 24th hour and then decides to spread. That's
2: or it was no airplanes. And so I took a train. I took Amtrak. I was like, but he said no trains, so I'll just take Amtrak. I got a sleeper car and slept in Amtrak.
1: So Taylor Riggs actually spent 5 minutes in Florida. The rest of it was getting to and from Florida.
2: But it was out of principle, dang it. It was to screw the man. It was because I'm a Florida-loving, libertarian, freedom-fighting girl. And I remember they tried to make my dad, this is the moment that makes me almost teary, is I was on an airplane flight back with my dad. And they remember how you had to fill out a form when you landed about where you were and who you were exposed with and your home address. They could find you if you were a super spreader. When we landed at SFO Airport, my dad said, I'm not filling that out. I was like, Dad, but then they'll throw you in jail. And my dad looked at me and he said, Taylor, our founding fathers died so that I could say no to this. And I thought, you're right.
1: Yeah.
2: Like, they died so that I could have my civil liberty and be able to say, like, no, I'm not filling out your dumb, stupid COVID tracking form.
1: Yeah.
2: I'm not doing this. And my dad had the balls to say no, and they let him go. They weren't going to fight him on it.
1: Good for him.
2: Yeah.
1: That's a great dad right there. It's a great role model. It's why you're such a strong, smart, libertarian, fighting for individual liberty, Taylor Riggs. It's also the reason why, by the way, I don't fill out the produce form when I go to Hawaii.
2: Right.
1: Because I'm saying, it's unconstitutional. Yeah. I'm still the United States of America. So
2: Amen.
1: I can talk to you all day. You're the best.
2: Let's
1: Taylor Riggs. Just follow her on social media at Riggs Report. And of course, tune into the Big Money Show. Thanks, my friend.
2: Thank you.
1: Appreciate it. Be right back, Fox Across America.
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0: it's fun reminiscing about the craziness, but in doing so, it's also cathartic, and it's also a reminder of what they try to do to us and what they could do to us again in the future. So I, for one, am very happy that Taylor Riggs talked about all of that stuff, and we revisited this. And this is what I think needs to happen this week when Rand Paul has Fauci in front of his committee, is a reminder to the American people of what authoritarianism looks like. Because it affected us all in different ways. And this country was built on individual liberty. And there are many people in power who are megalomaniacs, and they would love nothing more than to impose their will. And the real test is not when things are going okay. It's when there's a crisis that breaks out and you see how they react. And for so many of them, they couldn't wait to take away your freedom, your liberty. That's what we need to remind ourselves of this week as Rand Paul gets ready to grill Fauci before his committee. But coming up, how is the economy doing? How's it looking? We'll talk about that as the Democrat Socialists of America are on the move, on the march. But we can stop them, baby. It's Fox Across America.
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3: Fox News, I'm Ted Lindner. President Trump traveling to Michigan Monday, visiting a General Motors facility in the battleground state of Michigan, where he touted the success of the auto industry under his administration.
4: There are more Americans working today in the United States of America than at any time in history. How about that? That's a stat that's hard to beat.
3: Labor economists, though, continue to warn President Trump persistent import levies continue to promote broader consumer affordability concerns. And the Pentagon continues its pause in strikes against Iran. Fox's Steve Harrigan.
5: After some heavy fighting now for the past 2 weeks, it has been largely quiet for the past 3 days. No signs of U.S. attacks going into Iran. No Iran strikes against U.S. positions. This after 13 straight days.
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20: 7 on the WOKV weather meter. Partly cloudy tonight. A few inland storms west of Jacksonville will be ending as temperatures settle to between 75 and 80 degrees. Partly sunny and hot Tuesday, an isolated afternoon storm with a high of 99. From the First Alert Weather Center, I'm Action News Jack's Chief Meteorologist Mike Burrish for 104.5 WOKV.
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0: Fox Across America, and Jimmy will be back to you tomorrow. But thanks for hanging out with me, Rich Zeoli, host of the Rich Zeoli podcast, which you can get anywhere you get your podcasts, and also on the great talk radio 1210 WPHD in Philadelphia. So I am very grateful that you're here and very grateful for our next guest because she is amazing. She's fighting the good fight. Erica Donald, CEO of the Education Freedom Foundation. And it's wonderful to have her back on the show on Fox Across America. Erica, how are you today?
1: I am doing great. Thank you. And excited to be here with you, Rich.
0: Well, you know, I love what you fight for. I love what you advocate for, which is education freedom. As a dad of three kids who are, you know, I mean, it's for me, I think, and we've talked about this before, you and I think it is the civil rights issue of our time. I really do.
1: It absolutely is. I mean, I get to wake up every day and fight to make sure that parents like you and I have access to high quality options, that we're inviting innovation into a free market and education freedom economy. And we're building it right now. We have states like Florida, Arizona, Arkansas, Texas, you know, giving parents the money that would otherwise go to their local public school and saying, have at it. You know what's best for your kids. Choose the right program for them. Parents are happy. Kids are learning. It's a really exciting time in school choice.
0: How is the national school choice bill that President Trump signed into law working out, Erica?
1: Well, we are on track to get rules from Treasury here in September. We've got 30 states, though, that have already opted in to participate, including some blue states. So that's a great, sign that blue states are actually going to participate in this program and allow for families to take advantage of the federal tax credit. We know people are just waiting for January 1st to come around so they can donate their $1,700 and pay $1,700 less to the federal government in taxes, so that those funds can be used for federal tax credit scholarships all across this country. So it's really going well, and we're just continuing to dialogue with Treasury to make sure that the rules are set up in such a way that they're flexible for families to be able to take advantage of this opportunity.
0: And I also think that shame on the states that don't opt in, but I would be shocked if New Jersey was on that list, my state of New Jersey, because the teachers union really controls everything and they have so much power, and they are the ones who don't want this, of course. And that's the biggest battle, right, Erica Donalds? I mean, as the CEO of the Education Freedom Foundation, that's the biggest battle is Randy Weingarten. It's all the various public teacher unions. And I'm not saying teachers are bad or that union members are bad, but it's the organization, the political structure of those organizations that fights things like school choice and fought this bill. And that if it's not implemented in a state, that's the reason why, because it's certainly not a policy reason. It's them not wanting competition, period.
1: Oh, absolutely. And it's also not a popularity reason. We know that 70% of people in America support school choice, and over 70%, including Democrats and independents, want education freedom and want ESAs. They want vouchers. They support charter schools. Yeah. So it's become more popular than ever, especially since COVID. But to your point, we have the teachers unions that never miss an opportunity to deny parents the right to make decisions for their children. Right now, they're suing in Florida over our scholarship program, where we have 500,000 student participants. And they're suing to block charter schools, which have been around for 25 years and teach 10% of our students here in Florida. The teachers union is failing and they are flailing, right? They're doing whatever they possibly can to try to maintain relevance in a place like Florida, where parents are opting out of the one size fits all system.
0: And you brought up COVID, Erica, as more and more is coming out with Anthony Fauci's diaries. And I think back on that period of time, I had to fight to get my daughter a mask exemption, and my daughter she's much better now, but at the time she was dealing with apraxia, and that was a battle to do that. Mm-hmm. Of course, you know, kids being sent home for no reason, kids returning to school having to wear masks and social distance and not being allowed to play sports and all kinds of just, you know, nonsense. So I think a lot of us, we tried to black it out, but now it's coming back to us this week with Anthony Fauci's diary. And of course, Senator Paul bringing him in. And obviously great fighters for freedom, like Byron Donalds, for example, I've always talked about, you know, we have to hold these people accountable. But from a person,
1: yeah, it's somewhat traumatizing to read about it because it does remind you of what we were going through during COVID, fighting against mask mandates, trying to get schools to reopen with the teachers unions, you know, calling death Santas, and they're holding coffins and die-ins and whatnot. I mean, it was just ridiculous. Yeah. So yes, yeah, so all of that's coming back. However, it also reminds us of why homeschooling, for example, has doubled since COVID. There was just a recent study out touting, you know, homeschooling becoming more mainstream. Nearly 7% of the students in America are now homeschooled. And more, it's becoming not, you know, something weird that people do, but something that parents are actively exploring when they're looking for school choice options. I know I talk to families all the time who are exploring not homeschooling in the traditional sense, but schooling at home, now that there are so many resources out there, micro schools, online schools, hybrids, pods, and the school choice environment, expansion of education scholarship accounts across the country have really empowered parents to come up with what's best for their children and for their family.
0: So that's the upside, right? I mean, going through something like that, I think has opened our eyes, Erica, and that is something good we can take away from that. But I mean, I'm curious from that point, from 2020 to now, as you mentioned, all these new ways that people can either homeschool or school at home. And then you think about school choice and you think about the president's bill and you think about what various states are doing. And it seems like COVID helped in a big way drive momentum to this because so many parents felt like they had no options and so many kids fell behind. I mean, some kids never ever caught back up. So I guess it helped with the momentum of that. If you want to look at the upside of all that.
1: It was the silver lining of COVID that parents did wake up. They saw with their own eyes what their children were learning, or more importantly, what they were not learning.
0: Yeah.
1: And that the fact that these were not rigorous curricula that they were using in these classrooms, and parents were shocked. Then they saw the ideology that was being pushed, even as students are falling behind in reading and in math. And they also saw how the government poured money into schools and school districts, billions of dollars, with no return on that investment. And it just showed us that more money is not the answer, that we've been spending more money on failing schools, on the failing system. It has not resulted in our students getting ahead. That's why we want to put that money in hands of parents, create a free market system that has worked in every other industry in America to increase quality, access, and innovation. And that's why I'm such a strong advocate for that.
0: It also brought a lot of people to Florida who decided that they were going to live there permanently and not stay in the Northeast, for example. I read an article the other day in the Wall Street Journal about the housing boom that's going on down there. I mean, great. It's fantastic. But you're going to get even more people coming down because New York City today, Mam Dani now with his state-run grocery stores and all his nonsense and going after people that have pied-à-terres in the city. So I think more and more people are going to head to the freedom states and the red states, which will change the dynamics of the Electoral College once the census is done, but that's for another show. But people are making a lot of different choices now than they ever would. And part of that, school choice, yes, but also where they live choice, which is a great thing.
1: Yeah, people are voting with their feet. If they live in Florida and they want their child to go to a private school, they're getting $8,000 to $9,000 per student to be able to help them with that tuition and give them more flexibility. So we're just going to need more schools here. That's why the Education Freedom Foundation helps edupreneurs start schools all over Florida and all over the country.
0: I want to be an edupreneur. That sounds like a cool title.
1: It is. And we have all different types of people, from teachers to parents, former administrators, community members. People want to see high quality schools in their communities. And now with the education freedom economy growing, they see that opportunity to be able to sell those services directly to parents and really offer such a variety of options. It's amazing to see what people come up with and how students can thrive in all different environments.
0: You know, Erica Donalds, I was thinking about this rise of socialism that they're all talking about. And I keep coming back to the indoctrination in schools and thinking about how many teachers believe those principles and believe those ideas. Again, not all, but, you know, many do. And for a lot of them, saying socialism, communism is fine, it's good, it's perfectly normal, which is why I think you're seeing a lot of young people gravitate towards that, because that's all they were taught. That's what they learned. And this is why it's so important to have that school choice, because schools cannot exist as an indoctrination factory. And that's what they are in many places right now. They are there to indoctrinate the kids. Karl Marx wrote about that in the Communist Manifesto. It's not a secret. And so giving parents the choice to be able to say, listen, I don't want my kids indoctrinated. You made the comment about books earlier. I don't want them reading this stuff. That's a choice that should be made, thinking for the good of society for the long term, too, because schools should not be an indoctrination factory.
1: No, and every parent deserves the right to select a learning environment that aligns with their values, whether those are political values, religious values. It's something that's been missing in our country, and we are seeing the result of a generation of impact from left-wing ideology pushed down from the teachers' union. Mm-hmm. They've made no bones about it. They're very public about their left-wing views and what they're trying to do in our schools. We've allowed it to happen. Now we have got to provide every single family education freedom so that they can choose a school that is aligned with what they believe.
0: Well, keep up the good fight. Please do. You're doing a great job, Erica Donalds, Education Freedom Foundation CEO. And can't wait to talk to you again in the future once you get those guidelines from Treasury. So we'll be watching and waiting on that. Erica, thank you so much.
1: Thanks so much for having me.
0: And we'll be right back on Fox Across America. We've got lots going on today. Where do things stand with Iran? And also, too, some great audio you're definitely going to want to hear about Bernie Sanders, Michigan, Maine. Oh, it is a kookapalooza for you. It's Zioli for Fela.
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2: There was a time in Jacksonville a couple of years ago where there were several drownings in retention ponds. But Florida law, you're not required to have a fence around a retention pond. The only way you can be held responsible if someone drowns in a retention pond is if the retention pond constitutes a trap or a dangerous condition. Florida law does have the water management district that controls retention ponds requires a certain slope on these retention ponds, okay, before somebody can build a response.
3: Like a residential pool.
4: Yeah.
3: Where you have to have a fence around it, you know?
4: Yeah.
3: If you have to have it around a pool, why not around a retention pond?
2: Well, you got these huge retention ponds in apartment complexes.
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16: Hey, pal, what's the matter? I came right over.
17: It's my water, Jason. Smell this.
16: Yeesh.
17: That came out of my tab, Jason. I'm worried there's a lot more in there than just H and 2 and O.
16: Well, yeah. In Jacksonville, we have some of the hardest water in Florida. There's calcium carbonate in there and magnesium sulfate and...
17: I'm sorry, calcium... what now?
16: It's the same stuff that makes those cool stalactites in caves.
17: Well, that's making my shower all powdery and my tabs all crusty.

0: Anne Hathaway yelling about? Is what I want to know. I mean, she was in an Odyssey. She was Catwoman. She got an award, Human Rights Campaign Award speech from 2018. Why, Mikey, why is this back in the news right now? I'm just curious.
1: I think it's back in the news because people are trying to search for old clips of her because the Odyssey and people who don't like it are just going to, you know.
0: Oh, so the haters are going to hate?
1: Yeah, I guess so, yeah. Mm-hmm.
0: I mean, it's an eight-year-old clip, but hey, we have...
1: Don't you see this on Twitter all the time, like with clips that Josh knows this because he pulls a lot of them for us, you know?
2: Raider has to stay up to be like, this sounds really old, or that looks from several years ago at least.
0: Yeah,
2: so
0: I guess
2: you got to double check.
0: You got to double check, right? Because they have the new feature where you can ask Grok, like, Grok, when was this? If it's on X. But 2018, so you think this is just rebel rabble-rousers trying to just cause hatred because they don't like Anne Hathaway and they're just digging up? And but you saw the movie. You said all the negative reaction was overblown, right, Mike?
1: I think it was overblown, yeah.
0: Yeah.
1: Definitely.
0: All right, well, then, you know, we can move on to Spider-Man, because the question I have for you guys is this. Is this real, this guy who did this? His name is Chris Helenthal. He just happened to be wearing a Spidey suit when is an old man in a wheelchair, and the guy couldn't get across the street, and he just happens to wheel this guy across the street. You all saw the video of this. It was on America's Newsroom today with Dana Perino and Bill Hemmer. So I want to play you Bill Hemmer's skepticism here. As he asks him whether or not this was a plant to help the movie, here you go.
3: Chris, you know what some people are going to say? They're going to say it was either a coincidence or irony or maybe something else at work here. But you got the big premiere for the new movie coming up. You're literally talking to us in Memphis, Tennessee at the airport as you fly out to Hollywood as a special guest. Some people are going to say, nah, there's just too many common lines here for this to be true. What would you say to them?
4: So, no, nobody reached out to me before. This was not anything to promote this movie. It was all just, it just happened. None of it was planned at all. I'm surprised this even left Arkansas, my state. It's crazy how it's worldwide now. And I'm extremely grateful. And I thank everyone that got me here. I thank my friends now and my family. And you know, thank you to Sony too for doing this for me and inviting me out there.
0: Josh, you have questions.
2: I mean, the very end there, he remembers to thank the studio. You know, if you're just doing this on your own time, and you know, okay, you get invited to the thing. Who's remembering to thank Sony? I'm just saying, my radar's up.
0: My radar is up too. Emerson, is your radar up?
5: Yeah, I mean, I think it's a little suspicious just because the premiere is now. But also, I was looking at pictures that all these places are posting now of him as a child at Comic-Con meeting Stan Lee.
0: Yeah, meeting Stan Lee, the guy who created Spider-Man.
5: Yeah, so I guess, I mean, he was a super fan. Maybe he just really likes hanging out in a Spider-Man outfit.
0: And a guy just happens to need help in a wheelchair getting across the highway. Mikey, is your radar up?
1: A little bit, yeah. Yeah. I mean, I don't know. I mean, it's a good thing we had this guy on, I guess, you know, and it was a good questioning by Hemmer. You're never just going to get away with Bill Hemmer, right?
0: No. Hemmer, I like that journalistic cynicism that he has. So as we're talking about this, the other question I have, Josh, is there's this question of whether Emerson's generation will even see a superhero movie right now, because you're in college, and I read in the story today, and they're like, is a superhero movie over? Like the Western was over at one point. You know what I mean?
2: I mean, we're on the third generation of Spider-Man movies just in the last 25 years. Yeah. So I think you can see it's very much running its course. Look at what just happened with Supergirl. They are tanking at the box office. For whatever reason, it's finally petered out. Just all the imagination, all the multiverses, everything you have to pay attention to. I think it's exhausting even if you're a fan of this stuff.
0: Yeah. And so if the movie is going to open and then something like this happens and it just happens to go viral and this guy just happens to go out there and then maybe people in your generation go, oh, superhero movies are relevant after all. I don't know. You know what I mean?
5: Yeah, I don't know. I mean, I don't think anyone in my generation is going to see this video of this random guy in a Spider-Man outfit and be like, you know what? I am going to go watch that movie realistically. But if it is an industry plot, I appreciate the effort.
0: But it fails.

0: miserably.
1: Yeah, I mean, it's not convincing me to go to the theater to see that.
2: I just need one of his coworkers to come out and go, yeah, he changes into that outfit before he leaves every day. Because that's allegedly what happened here. So, you know,
3: yeah,
2: get me one coworker saying he does that and I sign off completely.
0: And by the way, if that's true, I'm not inviting this guy I don't want him anywhere near my movie premiere because he's a freaking nut. Like, who dresses? I'm just going to change into my Spider-Man outfit on my way home? That's not a normal person. No, you keep that guy as far away from other people as humanly possible.
2: I just really hope this is the good deed and I'm just overthinking it way too much. I really, really want to be wrong on this one.
0: But you're not wrong. I don't think any of us are wrong here. I think we all have our Spidey senses up, no pun intended, for a reason. And I just think that this is one of those moments where you go, nah. And maybe that's our cynicism being where we are, possibly.
3: Could be.
2: Yeah. I mean, we're allowed just one. Spider-Man? No? Okay. I'll show myself out.
0: But most New Yorkers, if they saw a guy dressed up in Spider-Man, they would think he's trying to take a picture with them. We see Times them Square, all the time exactly. In Times Square. You walk by them, and it's annoying.
3: And on really Hollywood is. Boulevard, if you go out west, so.
0: Yeah, see? I've
1: had plenty of Elmos approach me in Times Square.
0: Oh, yes, stay far away, Emerson. Stay away. All right, thank you for letting me fill in for Jimmy. He'll be back with you tomorrow. In the meantime, please feel free to get my podcast, Rich Zeoli, Zeoli. And thank you for letting me hang out with you, Josh, Mikey, Emerson. Great job, you guys. It's Fox Across America. Thank you.
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0: Campaigning in Michigan. I'm Ted Lindner, Fox News. The president spending Monday in the state, bringing with him his economic message, talking policies and tariffs ahead of next week's primaries. Fox's Lucas Tomlinson in D.C. with more.
11: President Trump reiterating his call to end the filibuster, posting a warning to the Republican Senate Majority Leader. John Thune should not allow the United States Senate to leave town until it passes the Save America Act or, far better still, terminates the filibuster, where Republicans can then quickly pass everything they ever dreamed of. Critics warn Democrats will be able to do the same thing if they win back the majority in Congress this fall. The president, undeterred.
12: If they don't get it done, it's going to be a very bad thing for the party.
11: The president also provided an update on Iran.
13: Right now, they have very friendly negotiations going on.
11: After President Trump vowed Iran would pay for killing American soldiers, over the past three nights, there have been no U.S. airstrikes.
0: President Trump also reporting deep talks with Iran, saying if they don't work out, the U.S. will go back to strong military action. In Kentucky, Republican Senator Rand Paul has released personal writings, a diary of sorts, of Dr. Anthony Fauci.
14: Fox's Mark Meredith with more on the Fauci diary entries.
15: Fauci has long said publicly he does not believe the virus was the result of a lab leak. But in his diary, he also writes this, January 2020, now we know the market, the wet market in Wuhan, was not the source. It was the amplifier, having said that somewhere that virus jumped from animals to humans. Fauci also details the very hot and cold relationship he had with President Trump. Also in April 2020, he goes, the far right is tweeting to fire me. The president even retweeted the tweet that said to fire me. We'll see how the day goes. A month later, May 2020, he writes, received two packages of cookies from Joe and Jill Biden with the note, you are our hero. Stay strong and healthy. We need you.
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28: 7 on the WOKV weather meter. Partly cloudy tonight. A few inland storms west of Jacksonville will be ending as temperatures settle to between 75 and 80 degrees. Partly sunny and hot Tuesday. An isolated afternoon storm with a high of 99. From the First Alert Weather Center, I'm Action News Jax Chief Meteorologist Mike Burrish for 104.5 WOKV.
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0: Of America and the gateway to the West. Good morning, good evening, wherever you may be, across the nation, around the world. I'm George Norrie. This is Coast to Coast AM. Later tonight, the Ouija board, broadcasting live from St. Louis. The war between the United States and Iran remained on pause for a third straight day, while the Iranian Foreign Ministry said that there had been some movement in talks between Tehran and mediators over the Strait of Hormuz. The Trump administration explained that a pause in the airstrikes, now up to three nights after 13 straight nights of attacks, was meant to create space for diplomacy, but it also warned it was locked and loaded for another possible escalation. Here's Tom Danheiser with more. Tom?
1: Well, George, U.S. President Donald Trump says Washington is having a very friendly talks with Tehran, but suggests he is not prepared for prolonged negotiations. Israeli Prime Minister Benjamin Netanyahu has arrived in Washington, D.C., and is expected to meet U.S. President Donald Trump, with the war on Iran likely to top the agenda. Netanyahu is likely to try and sell the idea of regime change again in Tehran when he meets the president at the White House on Tuesday. Previous meetings between Trump and Netanyahu in Washington, D.C. have often preceded a flare-up in tensions with Iran, and it remains to be seen whether this one breaks the pattern. Israeli officials will want Netanyahu to continue to press Trump on Iran's ballistic missile and nuclear programs. The Trump administration's counter to that is there is only so much the U.S. can do militarily unless they decide to go in and occupy Iran. The delegation of Oman traveled to Tehran for productive discussions regarding a framework to safely reopen the Strait of Hormuz, even as Iran publicly downplays direct talks with Washington. Tensions remain high over preferred sea corridors, with Iran demanding traffic utilize routes close to its own coastline rather than near Oman, and state media reporting several unauthorized ships turned back. Ways to bypass the choke point continue to be looked at, while main traffic through the Strait of Hormuz, a tiny fraction of it, pre-crisis normal. Meanwhile, crude oil prices have dropped significantly following the halt in active military strikes and a slight easing of supply fears. George?
0: Thank you, Thomas. Seattle police are still searching for a second suspect following a shooting at a food festival on Sunday that killed three people and left several others injured. Police say two suspects were shooting at each other. One who is a 15-year-old is in custody, and officials believe there's no threat to the public from the second, who has not been identified publicly. The admitted murderer Brian Koberger plans to file for post-conviction relief after pleading guilty to killing four University of Idaho students in a 4 a.m. home invasion attack, according to a couple sources. Koberger plans to argue that he had bad counsel. Court records show he filed a petition for post-conviction relief on Monday, but the filing itself was not immediately available. There have been some bizarre reports in the press claiming that one AI company's AI system recently attacked another AI company. Let's check in with our expert, Lauren Weinstein, about this strange story and what's really going on with it. What is it, Lauren?
2: Yeah, it's really been some rather strange and perhaps startling headlines very recently, seeming to suggest that one big AI company's AI system had gone rogue, headed off on its own, and attacked another AI company. Is it Colossus versus Guardian, HAL versus Alpha 60, Skynet versus The Matrix? Are humanity's days numbered at the hands of our AI overlords? Well, no. The reality of what happened is considerably less dramatic than one might suspect from those headlines, so let's look at what apparently actually occurred. Without getting into the nitty-gritty technical details, it appears that OpenAI was running some tests of their AI models in a controlled environment, typically called a sandbox, as in somewhere safe where you can play. It's common now for these AI firms to be working both sides of the street, so to speak. That is, for example, AI systems to hack and AI systems to defend against hacks. After all, in the end, it's about trying to find any way to make a profit after the vast untold billions, ultimately trillions of dollars being spent to build these AI systems that virtually nobody in the public ever asked for, and the spending on their supporting data centers that are ruining communities and are pretty much almost universally despised by anyone that has to live anywhere near them or be affected by them. So in this case, it turns out not to be a matter of an AI suddenly going for a joyride, switching into evil mode and running off to do as much damage as possible. Apparently what actually happened is that OpenAI messed up and overly relaxed the sandbox controls of their test, leaving the AI to operate under those conditions. So not a matter of AI intent, rather a matter of humans ordering the AI to conduct a task and not appropriately setting up the controls. In other words, the AI did exactly what humans ordered it to do. A great analog I saw from a Professor Buckley in the UK is the example of telling a dog to fetch a ball while you choose not to close the gate and then expressing surprise when the dog leaves the backyard. That's not to say that the AI didn't show considerable capability, but the key point is that it was only following human orders. Some of the sci-fi panic that sprung from the way this incident was announced certainly attracted a lot of attention, and some observers have speculated that OpenAI, one way or another, managed to get considerable free publicity for the capabilities of their AI models in the process of all this, which is certainly an interesting speculation when one considers exactly how this incident was announced and discussed early on. The upshot of all this seems to be that one needs to be very careful about setting AI systems on their tasks, not only because of mistakes that they can make and the resulting damage that can occur, but because blaming the AI systems themselves is not appropriate. Rather, and this is foundational when considering virtually all aspects of these AI systems, the firms that develop and operate them and the management teams that direct those operations must be held responsible for AI activities, whether intended or not. In science fiction or the reality of today, blame doesn't reasonably fall on the machines. It falls on the humans behind the scenes who are actually pulling the AI strings.
0: I love that. Thanks, Lauren. And Seth Shostak is with the senior astronomer with the Institute Fellow at the SETI Institute, Search for Extraterrestrial Intelligence. And he's with us tonight with his report on what's going on in the skies. Hi, Seth.
3: Hey, George. Listen, you know, there seem to be certain historical times when there are a lot of breakthrough discoveries. And in my recollection, the 1960s were such a time. Astronomers were learning about all sorts of stuff that their fellow scientists simply didn't know were there. One that made headlines was pulsars. They were found somewhat academically. They were found academically, but they were also found accidentally with a radio telescope at Cambridge University in England by Jocelyn Bell and her research advisor, Tony Hewish. Now, how were they found? Well, true to their name, pulsars pulse. They emit regular bursts of radio waves, as regular as a clock, in fact. If you listen to them, they sounded like a clock.
0: Prompted,
3: yeah, well, I do imitations. And this prompted some people to conclude that, you know, these were deliberate signals transmitted by some advanced alien society for whatever purpose. Indeed, for a while, there were astronomers who referred to these things as LGMs, for little green men. Now, that would have, of course, been great. But within a year or so, astronomers had figured out that the pulsars were actually rotating dead stars, stars that had run out of fuel and collapsed in on themselves. Pulsars are about the size of the Earth, but with the mass of the sun, and one teaspoonful would weigh about 10 billion tons. So it would be hard to lift your spoon there. We now know that there are a lot of pulsars out there in the Milky Way galaxy. The estimate is something like maybe 100 million. That's just our galaxy. When they were first discovered, it occurred to me that these cosmic clocks could be used for maybe navigation around the galaxy. Well, maybe, but technology has given us clocks we can build in the lab that are comparable in accuracy to the pulsars, so that idea isn't worth patenting. Nevertheless, the accidental discovery of these beasts should remind us that, as Hamlet said, there are some things in heaven and earth, Horatio. Let me try that again. There are more things in heaven and earth, Horatio, than are dreamt of in your philosophy. And from the perspective of an astronomer, that's good to keep in mind.
0: All right, my friend. Nice try, Seth. We'll talk to you next week. Up next, Cassandra Vieten joins us. We're going to talk about imagination next on Coast to Coast AM.
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0: And welcome back to Coast, George Norrie with you, author Cassandra Vieten with us, a clinical professor and director of the Center for Mindfulness at the Centers for Integrative Health in the Department of Family Medicine at UC San Diego. She is also a director of research at the Arthur C. Clarke Center for Human Imagination and Clinical Psychology, and is a senior fellow at the Institute of Noetic Sciences. Cassandra, welcome to the program. How are you?
1: It's great to be here. I'm well.
0: Now, how did a scientist, Cassie, get interested in imagination?
1: Well, you know, early on in my life, I was always very imaginative. And luckily, I had a couple of parents who were both very also interested in imagination. My dad was a biologist at the university. And so he got me really interested in the awe and wonder that one could have for the natural world, like looking in through the microscope into pond water and finding out there were little beings in there, and looking through telescopes into the stars. And then my mom was very interested in the inner world. She was a Jungian-inspired psychotherapist and was interested in symbols and dreams and metaphors. And so it really brought me to a place in my own life where I just had a natural sense of wonder.
0: So you wrote a book about it called Imagine That. Tell us about that.
1: Well, so, you know, as you know, and I think as many of your listeners are aware, the Institute of Noetic Sciences is a place where I was the research director and then president for 6.5 years. I was there for 18 years, and I got to know Edgar Mitchell, the founder, quite well, who was Apollo 14 astronaut and the sixth person to walk on the moon. And so I spent a long time studying consciousness and meditation, mindfulness, mind-body medicine. And when I left the Institute of Noetic Sciences, I wondered, what's next for me? And went to the University of California, San Diego to work on mindfulness. But I had dinner with someone who said, hey, I'm over at the Arthur C. Clarke Center for Human Imagination. And I was like, the what? Center for what? Wow, that is amazing. Just the words were captivating to me, because one of the things I learned at the Institute of Noetic Sciences and in my own meditation practices was that the inner world, subjective though it may be, really makes a difference in how you view the world and your perception. Later, I learned through neuroscience that what we imagine affects our brain, our body, our neurotransmitters, our hormones. You know, it really weaves throughout every day and even through the night in our dreams. And so I got fascinated by this kind of uncharted territory within the imagination, at least uncharted in terms of science. And later learned, actually, there were quite a few scientists who were working on imagination over the years, and that there was still a lot of work to do in that domain. So that's the direction I've gone.
0: What is your definition of imagination? Where does it come from?
1: Well, our lab had a pretty tough time actually defining imagination, because scientists and scholars and philosophers for centuries have tried to define it, figure out what it is. And at first we were like, okay, how is it different from memory? How's it different from thought? How's it different from belief or planning or all of the other cognitive things we do? And finally, after about a year of working through the literature and reading the science, we realized imagination isn't a separate part of the brain. It's a part of us that weaves through all the other parts. So it's kind of like a utility infielder, you know, or a Swiss Army knife. Thinking uses imagination. Memory uses it. Planning uses it. Empathy uses it. There are so many activities that we engage in, creativity and innovation, that use the imagination as a tool in order to do what they're meant to do. And so once we started to look at it like that, we said, okay, if it's distributed throughout the brain and throughout the mind, throughout subjective experience, even if people aren't completely aware of it, what is it? And we finally landed on imagination is the mind's capacity to simulate, reconfigure, and transcend reality.
0: Do you have to be creative to have an imagination?
1: Well, imagination and creativity are actually quite different. And a lot of people think I'm not very imaginative, or they've been told they weren't very imaginative. Imagination is like being able to dip into an almost infinite field of possibilities. And it's not only a skill or a tool or a cognitive function. I like to think of it almost like a territory of our being. So it's something that you can visit, You can look around. It has different rules than ordinary reality. It speaks a different language. But you can bring information out of it that can then be created in the world. I don't personally think that there's anyone who's not imaginative or creative. I think that imagination is kind of like a muscle. So if you don't use it, it can become atrophied. And also, we've been kind of taught that imagination is only for artists and creatives or for kids. And, you know, when you're about 9, 10 years old, people start to say, okay, stop imagining things, or that's just imaginary. Get back to real work. And as we get older, it's like, let's just stick with productivity, stay on task. We all took a lot of multiple choice exams, which taught us that there are only 4 possible answers and only one of them is right, you know, when really there are dozens and dozens of solutions to almost any problem you can face.
0: Are we born with imagination or are we trained to get it?
1: Well, I tend to think, and this requires a little bit more science as we move forward, and other scholars tend to think that it's quite early in evolution. So you might think of imagination as sort of a luxury item, like the cherry on top of the evolutionary sundae. Like once we got everything else figured out, then we grew this cortex and we could start to imagine things that were not actually happening in our environment. But a lot of the data and the brain science show that, in fact, imagination is much earlier. And you can think about our predecessors, let's say the little furry creatures that were long, long, long before humans. When imagination first hit the scene, you were able to say, what if I walk around that boulder, what might be there, instead of having to experience everything directly? And that what if led to creation of tools. It led to things like agriculture. It led to being able to avoid perceived dangers or being able to empathize and collaborate with other people in a different way. And so that evolution of imagination is probably more midbrain. And in fact, we show the hippocampus and some of those areas light up a lot, the default mode network. And so it's probable that all of us have imagination in our brains. And it's kind of a foundational, fundamental aspect of being human.
0: Would you rather be around somebody with an imagination or somebody who didn't have one?
1: Well, I would love to hear from your listeners about that, but I love imaginative people. I think it's great. And I also like people who use their imagination skillfully and have discernment about their imagination. You know, all of us think, how much fun is it to be around a truly imaginative person? But it's also hard to be around someone who doesn't really know the difference between their imagination and reality. And so they can get caught up in thinking patterns and belief systems that don't serve them. And you're just like, you know, look, it's right here in front of you, but they're stuck in their kind of self-created false story. So it can go both ways.
0: Cassie, you've mapped out 18 dimensions of imagination in your lab. Walk us through a few of them.
1: Well, there is such a neurodiversity of imagination. This is a term we're using in the lab now to show that we likely have different brain constructions that lead to different ways of imagining. And so there are 3 primary domains. One is sensory motor, and that's the one that most of us think about, one of the main senses being vision. So a lot of times people will equate the word imagination with visualization. But in fact, there are other senses that use imagination. You can imagine how your body moves in space. You can imagine how something would sound. You can imagine how something would taste or smell. So all of our senses and our physical body kind of have an imagination to them. But there's also social and emotional imagination. So somebody can maybe not be very good at picturing something, but they're really good at imagining what somebody else might be feeling or where they're coming from or who's the person in the room that I can trust and who's the person I can't. So that social emotional imagination is a talent that many empaths have, or people who are end up being counselors or therapists or things like that. And then there's a cognitive narrative imagination, and that's like being able to tell stories or being able to engage in thought experiments. You're not necessarily seeing anything or feeling anything, but you can kind of move things around in your mind in a way that works. There's a person named Craig Venter, who is a professor at UC San Diego, who recently passed away. He's an aphantasic, and what that means is he could not see any images in his mind whatsoever. but he helped to figure out how to sequence the human genome. And he actually said, the fact that I can't picture things made me develop other parts of my brain, other parts of my thinking patterns, so that I could figure out how that worked in a more sort of diagrammatic way. And so every type of imagination that people have out there can be a strength. And we actually have a survey that people can take on our website, imagination.ucsd.edu/profile. You can go take a quiz on the website. And first of all, you'll help us learn more about imagination and how it works. But second, after you take the quiz, you'll get back your own imagination profile, and you can see where you are on the neurodiversity of imagination.
0: When we come back in a moment with Cassie Veeden, we'll talk more about imagination. Next hour, we'll take calls. Perhaps you can share your story.
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2: News. I'm Sue Guzman. Newly released COVID diaries from Dr. Anthony Fauci released days before his testimony before a Senate committee. HHS Secretary Robert F. Kennedy Jr. telling the Ingram Angle that the diaries conflict with what Fauci advised Americans during the pandemic.
3: He has immunity against all of the things that he did prior to President Biden signing over the electronic pen, signing his pardon, but he could perjure himself now. Well, there are many things that he said that we know are lies.
2: In one diary post, Fauci admitted, "We now know the wet market was not the source of the virus, but the amplifier." Publicly, Fauci insisted the virus did not spread from a lab leak. Funeral services planned Tuesday for the South Carolina Senator Lindsey Graham. It's going to be attended by President Trump, Benjamin Netanyahu, and Volodymyr Zelensky. 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
9: 7 on the WOKV weather meter, partly cloudy tonight. A few inland storms west of Jacksonville will be ending as temperatures settle to between 75 and 80 degrees. Partly sunny and hot Tuesday, an isolated afternoon storm with a high of 99. From the First Alert Weather Center, I'm Action News Jack's Chief Meteorologist Mike Burrish for 104.5 WOKV.
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0: And welcome back, George Norrie with Cassie Beaton, as we talk about imagination. I think imagination is fantastic, Cassie. What part of the brain does it develop in?
1: Well, imagination lives throughout the brain, just like I was talking about how the conceptually imagination has its tentacles into most of the areas of cognition. But some of the main aspects of imagination are the default mode network, which is a collection of brain areas that was discovered when people were doing lab experiments, and they would have somebody do a task in the lab and scan their brain, and then they'd say, okay, just rest, and that's your baseline period. What they noticed is when people were, quote, just resting, they were actually imagining all kinds of stuff. So the default mode network is what they ended up naming it. This default idling is us telling ourselves stories about our lives, trying to reflect on things, looking into the future, imagining all the what ifs, what could happen, positive or negative. So that is an aspect of the brain, especially when we're simulating, that simulation form of imagination, which means I'm trying to either copy something that's out there or project what I think could happen. But the paradox is that sometimes when the default mode network is suppressed, like through various kinds of meditative practices or psychedelics, what you'll find is there's a massive increase in interconnectivity across brain areas. And that story of who you are and your sort of locked in story of your life kind of loosens up a bit and new connections are made. And so that's the generative form of imagination, or the transcending reality aspect of imagination. So lots of people will have in shamanic journeys or in meditation or other altered states of consciousness, they'll have imagery that comes up. And it turns out that a lot of that imagery has information that they need that's useful to them in their lives. So it's kind of an interesting way that the brain works with imagination.
0: Can imagination get out of control?
1: Well, there certainly can be maladaptive imagination. And so adaptive imagination means the ways that people use their imagination, either intentionally or spontaneously, that help them in their lives, that help their communities, that end up in greater health and well-being, meaning, purpose, all the good stuff. And then maladaptive imagination is, you know, for those of us who have struggled with anxiety or depression or even more serious mental illnesses, or have gone down rabbit holes that have ended up being not useful for us. It's when you imagine the worst all the time, even if those things usually don't come to pass, or you imagine the worst of intentions coming from other people. You imagine bad things about your past or negative things about your future, and that becomes a habit. And so what's interesting is when people start to recognize, wow, I'm imagining a lot. Like, I observe reality to a certain extent, but all the gaps in everything that I observe is filled in with my imagination. Then you start to say, well, how do I want to fill in those gaps? Do I want to fill them all in with negativity and things that make me feel scared and jack up my nervous system and make me feel like I'm under threat and release cortisol in my body? Or do I want to imagine, you know, things that are positive, that most people are kind of doing their best, that this traffic jam isn't out to get me, it's just there's too many cars on the road? Like, how do I want to imagine? And that ends up being very powerful for folks.
0: Would you say that most successful people have imagination?
1: That's a really good question. It depends on what success means. I think that when you are trying to invent or innovate or create, I mean, everyone from somebody who is CEO of a multinational corporation, or somebody who's directing a social initiative that's trying to do great things in the world, like, you know, address climate change or feed people who are hungry or house people who don't have housing, they are using their imaginations all the time. But the same thing is true for someone who is a stay-at-home mom, or someone who's serving in the PTA, or someone who's writing emails. Where I think people tend to lose that imaginative quality at work is when things become very routine and there isn't any room for imagination. In fact, I think a lot of environments in our sort of industrial and post-industrial and information age, they want you not to be too imaginative. They just want you to do the job and get the widgets made. And that can be, that can cause a lot of burnout and despair.
0: Would you say great inventors of our day have had great imaginations?
1: I think so. And what's interesting about that is that a lot of those folks will say that they were the ones who came up with these ideas, but a lot of them will say that somehow the ideas just came to them or came through them. So I think it's Thomas Edison who has this great quote saying, "I never invented anything. I'm just like a needle on a phonograph." He felt like these new ideas are something that arrived and he was just there to transcribe them. There's a quote about Bob Dylan, which I'm not sure if he actually said. I'm going to have to get to the root of whether this is true, but I love the quote anyway, which is people asked him, "How do you write those songs?" And he said, "I don't write the songs. I write them down." So sometimes these great inventors will feel like something just comes into them through their imagination, and it's not something that they personally invented.
0: It is truly remarkable. What would you like people to learn from your book, Imagine That?
1: Well, I hope people will pick up the book because one of the things that we learn, one of the things that's the most important in there is that your imagination is real. You know, we use the word imaginary often to say something's fake or false or a fantasy, but your imagination has a very real influence on your life, how you perceive reality, how you respond and react. And as I said earlier, on your brain chemistry, your hormones, your nervous system, what the brain doesn't differentiate as much as you might think between imagined content and real content. So if you're constantly imagining threats, your body responds almost as though you are facing those real threats every day, because that's the message you're giving to yourself. So I want people to know it's important. I want them to know that it's happening throughout their day and their night, whether they realize it or not. And then I want them to purposely use it more intentionally, more frequently, give themselves time to imagine and space to imagine, and then to use it more skillfully. There's a lot of tools in the book that you can use for imagination to elevate your sense of possibility, awe, hope, wonder, but also just to solve everyday problems and improve relationships, improve your work life, and kind of re-enchant things if you're feeling like things have gone a little bit flat.
0: Would you find the good Hollywood directors and producers to be imaginative?
1: Well, you know, Pete Docter is the chief creative officer at Pixar Animation Studios, and he has made a lot of our favorite films, including Up and Inside Out, Toy Story, Soul, you know, a lot of these things. And he's been involved in every film there. And I was lucky enough to meet him they had me weigh in on the film Soul when he was making it, asking me, "What do you think might happen if somebody's consciousness was separated from their body? Like, what if you had your consciousness, but it wasn't there with you on Earth? How might you be able to connect with it?" And we talked about how it probably would be in the realm of imagination. And now all these years later, Pete was kind enough to write the foreword for my book. And he says that, you know, when he was a kid, he was taken to these classical music concerts and he was bored out of his skull. And so he would grab the programs and start doodling all over them. And this is what led to him wanting to be an animator. And so he says he doesn't think there's enough boredom in kids' lives nowadays. You know, we're all locked onto the TV or the screens or the video games or the computers, and all of these things are powerful tools that open up our imagination in some ways. But in other ways, it puts us into kind of a never being bored state. So, you know, I remember my brother and I, when I was a kid, you know, we would come home from school, we'd go out and play for 3 hours. And sometimes we were playing with a stick and a hill of dirt. And somehow that became castles and dragons and all kinds of stuff. So I hope that we can maybe reintroduce a sort of productive boredom or a virtuous mind wandering back into our lives.
0: Cassie, could sometimes imagination get carried away too far?
1: Absolutely. I mean, I am a psychologist and I do see patients, and I see a lot of patients who are suffering quite a lot with all of the things they imagine. Sometimes they're suffering from very, very real things that have happened to them, but often they pile on top of those real things that have happened, the real challenges they've faced, with a lot of storytelling about what it means and how it might happen again and how that means you can't trust anybody anymore. How it means that they have made a ton of bad decisions. They have a lot of regret and remorse. Or there's people who get into imaginative mindsets and they don't realize that it's imagination. They think it's real. And when people are stuck, and we all have the capacity to get lost, we really do. I've had periods in my life where I felt like I was telling myself a story that I believed 100% until I finally woke up and said, that's not even true. Like, why am I believing that? And of course, that's the goal of a lot of psychotherapy and transformational work, is to check into those stories you're telling yourself and discover, have I made some of those up, or did people tell me those were true?

0: there could be like, and he captured the public's imagination, and that's how we moved forward. But there's also been terrible social movements. There have been mass hysterias that everybody got together and decided that something that was a maladaptive, imaginative story was the truth and sent people to a very dark place. So when I say use your imagination more, I don't mean live in the world of imagination all the time. What I mean is know what the world of imagination is, skillfully enter it from time to time, create the conditions in your life under which imagination can arise, but also know that you're imagining, and then find ways that you can bring some of that gold back to this world to make things that will help you and other people.
1: That's dramatic. When we went to the moon, was it imagination or science or both?
0: Both. And I think I honestly think most things in life are better with both. I mean, there are some things that you want to rely almost completely on science for. If I have a brain surgeon, boy, do I want him to use science when he's doing that. There are some things that imagination is the best for, you know, they're being able to see new possibilities that right now, nobody in your company or your family or even in yourself, you can see, or inventing something new. But the very best is navigating between physical, material reality and then the imaginal realm and the place that holds all kinds of information that we don't typically tap into, and to allow those two to work together to solve problems or to move you forward in your life.
1: Cassie, you have a website as well. Can people get in more information through that?
0: Absolutely. CassandraVeaton.com. It's easy to find. And I hope that you'll all head out and look up the book, look at the Arthur C. Clarke Center for Human Imagination, and take the Imagination Survey. And we've got an Imagination Summit coming up starting August 11th. That's free. And so you can find out more information about that on my website, too.
1: And what does an Imagination Summit do?
0: So this is 5 days of some of my favorite scientists, scholars, speakers, and thinkers on the science of imagination and the practice of imagination in healthcare and business and entrepreneurial endeavors. And so you'll be able to listen to all these speakers for 5 days in celebration of the book coming out. But even more, we're kind of starting a movement to try to reintroduce imagination into people's everyday lives. And boy, does the world need new thinking right now. So I can't think of anything more important.
1: That is fantastic. And you've been doing this how many years now?
0: Well, I've been in the consciousness domain for about 30 years now.
1: That long?
0: Well, yeah. I guess about 25. You know, I went to the California Institute of Integral Studies, where I was went to grad school, and a lot of people haven't heard of it, but I went because it was a graduate school that was focused on meditation, shamanism, Eastern philosophy, indigenous ways of knowing, and conventional scientific and theoretical psychology from Western thinkers. And that's really driven my whole life. Same with the Institute of Noetic Sciences, bringing together the noetic inner knowing with the powerful tools of rigorous science to see if we can delve more deeply into the human condition and find ways to transform people's consciousness so that they can imagine new and better futures.
1: What did our friend Edgar Mitchell say about your work?
0: Edgar loves this. I mean, we are actually, the way I met Pete Docter at Pixar was Lauren Carpenter was a co-founder of Pixar Animation Studios and a 2-time Oscar winner. When he retired, he came to the Institute of Noetic Sciences because he said, from now on, I just want to study consciousness. I think it's the most important thing in the world. So one of the things that he and I and Claudia Wells and other folks did was develop a virtual reality experience that mimics Edgar Mitchell's experience coming back to the Earth from his moonwalk. And so you can go to the VR online store Steam. It's free. Edgar Mitchell virtual reality experience. And you can wake up on the moon, get in the capsule, and come back to Earth with Edgar Mitchell narrating your journey.
1: All right, we're going to come back in a moment with Cassandra Beaton and take phone calls as we talk about imagination.
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11: Protests ahead of an Israeli leader's visit. I'm Sue Guzman, Fox News. Demonstrators gathering in Washington, D.C. Monday night to protest against Israeli Prime Minister Benjamin Netanyahu, is going to visit the White House and meet with President Trump, among other things, the conflict against Iran. A lot of the protesters with signs reading Free Gaza and Expose Israel's Control of Washington. Netanyahu's visit comes as the U.S. has not had any exchange of attacks with Iran for the past 3 days. During his meeting with President Trump, he's reportedly planning to present evidence that Iran is expanding activities at its Pickaxe Mountain nuclear site and not negotiating in good faith over its nuclear program. President Trump will be a guest on Fox and Friends Tuesday, 8:30 a.m. Eastern, to discuss the latest developments with Iran and upcoming meetings with Ukraine's President Vladimir Zelensky. Also, it is the Fauci diaries that have been released by Kentucky Republican Senator Rand Paul, the personal writings of Dr. Anthony Fauci. Here's Fox's Mark Meredith.
12: Fauci has long said publicly he does not believe the virus was the result of a lab leak. But in his diary, he also writes this, January 2020, now we know the market, the wet market in Wuhan, was not the source. It was the amplifier. Having said that, somewhere that virus jumped from animals to humans. Fauci also details the very hot and cold relationship he had with President Trump. Also in April 2020, he goes, the far right is tweeting to fire me. The president even retweeted the tweet that said to fire me. We'll see how the day goes. A month later, May 2020, he writes, received two packages of cookies from Joe and Jill Biden with the note, you are our hero. Stay strong and healthy. We need you.
11: In the diary posts release, the former NIAID director also expressed amusement at his heightened media attention in those diaries. America's listening to Fox News.
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20: 7 on the WOKV weather meter, partly cloudy tonight. A few inland storms west of Jacksonville will be ending as temperatures settle to between 75 and 80 degrees. Partly sunny and hot Tuesday, an isolated afternoon storm with a high of 99. From the First Alert Weather Center, I'm Action News Jax, Chief Meteorologist Mike Burrish for 104.5 WOKV.
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0: And welcome back, George Norrie, along with Cassie Beaton. Cassie, this, how did you get involved in the work you're doing generally?
1: Well, I guess when I was a teenager, I started to have a lot of really big emotions and thoughts. And, you know, it got a little rocky there for a while. I was kind of wondering, what is this all about? Is this all there is? And why am I having all these thoughts that go through my mind? Why do I think everybody else kind of got a rule book and I didn't get one? And I just felt really out of place. And I started to read science fiction and watch science fiction movies. And this was a way that I could understand some of the existential issues that I felt like I was facing that there weren't really answers for at school or at soccer practice. Or, you know, it just seemed like I knew that there was something else out there. I knew that there was a lot more going on than met the eye. And these science fiction novels and books and TV shows, you know, Close Encounters and E.T. and Star Wars and Star Trek and reading Stranger in a Strange Land and A Wrinkle in Time, these really had a powerful impact on me, because even though they are fantasies, right, Narnia and Lord of the Rings, they speak to truths just like mythology did and still does today, that are hard to convey in any other way. And kind of the magnitude of what they talk about seemed to match the magnitude of the feelings I was having. So as I moved forward, I was like, you know, I think there's a lot more going on in the inner world than most people realize. And I just want to spend my life, number one, trying to figure out what is going on in there. Do we have any power over it? And is there a way that it can be used to heal our lives, to transform us, and especially to make a contribution to society and to our communities?
0: Well, good for you. And you're doing a marvelous job doing it. What do your colleagues say about your work?
1: Well, I am so lucky to have so many great colleagues over the years. It's tremendous. And I've received so much support for diving into the science of imagination, not just from colleagues. We've started something called the World Imagination Network. And these are scientists and scholars all over the world who are joining us at the Arthur C. Clarke Center for Human Imagination to delve deeply into the power of imagination and how it works. Where does it come from? How can we foster it? Because as I said earlier, I think it's really urgent right now that we think of new solutions to what seem to be sort of crushing realities out there. And you can see on the news, you know, there's a lot of talk about what's going wrong, but there's not that much talk about what could go right.
0: No, that's a good point. Let's take some calls. Let's go to Arthur in Ontario, Oregon. Welcome to the program, Arthur. First time caller for us. Hold on for a second. Let me get this going. Hi, Arthur.
2: Hello. Hi, Mr. Norrie. It's such an honor. I've literally grown up my whole life listening to your show.
0: Well, thank you, sir.
2: My question, I guess, I came up with a second one, too. Why do we seem to have less imagination when we get older? And also, are there any exercises we can make to improve our imagination?
1: Absolutely. Well, one interesting thing is that some research actually shows, and this will be surprising to people, that younger people, even though we think we have a ton more imagination when we're in childhood, as we grow older, we actually end up having more capacity for imagination. Doesn't mean that we use it, doesn't mean that we train it, but we do have more capacity simply because we have so many more experiences to draw from. But I do think that there is a feeling over time that imagination gets squelched or flattened. I call it the great flattening. And I mean that in a couple ways. One is the flattening of being obsessed with these screens that we're all looking into for most of our days now, but also just a sort of atrophied imagination. I ask people sometimes, how many classes did you take in your education, let's say K through 12 or K through 16 education, in what imagination is, how to access it, what practices foster it, how you can tell the difference between ideas that might be usable for something to be created in the world and which ones are just ideas, right? So I do think that less attention to imagination as we get older, more of a focus on acquisition, accomplishment, productivity, can lead us into a place where we just don't even feel like we have any time left to imagine. So one of the things I mention in the book is I use an acronym called VISTA, V-I-S-T-A. And this is a set of tools. Underneath each one of these letters is a set of tools. They stand for visualization, ideation, sensing, transforming, and applying. And underneath each of those are dozens of practices that you can use to get that imagination working again. And you can apply it to various aspects of your life. You know, athletes use imagination to practice when they're not on the pitch or on the court or on the field. And research shows that when they do imagine practicing, they get very real performance benefits from it. There's even one study or a few studies actually showing that if you're recovering from an injury or if you're trying to strengthen a muscle, if you imagine that it's strengthening while you're doing it, you get up to 30% more strength in that muscle. So it's just a matter of using it more intentionally, more frequently, and then using some of these practices I talk about in the book.
0: Since you've been doing this, what has been one of the most profound things that you've come across?
1: That's a great question. Yeah, I think it would be a set of things that I see in people. And it can be somebody who has been stuck for a very long time with a maladaptive belief that has been limiting their lives. You know, something like, I could never be an artist. I could never be a singer. I could never live the kind of life that I want to live. And they have tons of reasons why this could never happen and that why there's no pathway toward it. And then they might engage in therapy that uses a lot of imagination. They might engage in work like internal family systems or gestalt work, or some people call it parts work, where they meet certain parts of themselves and they have conversations with these parts of themselves. Sometimes they give them a name, they give them an image, they give them a character, and they start to talk with this character. And this character is like, hey, I can't let you take that risk. It's not safe. You're going to be humiliated. And then they find other characters inside of them that's like, hey, man, we're being humiliated now by not taking the risk. How about we take that part, take care of it, integrate it more into our lives? And then people find, because of that imaginative episode, they're able to take that risk that they had been avoiding their whole life, and within a few years feel like they're living much closer to the life they were hoping for, and they're showing up in a way that's different. So I see the power of imagination every day when I work with clients, when we work with people in workshops, and I think these are profound experiences that can change people in very real ways.
0: In what kind of ways would they change?
1: Well, you know, sometimes people will say, I need to keep myself protected in all of my relationships, so I'm not going to get too vulnerable. I'm never going to ask for help. I'm not going to show my emotions. And they find that people in their lives are like, man, I can't get a beat on you. Like, who are you? Like, I don't feel connected to you. And they're like, why does everybody keep telling me that? Well, they'll go through one of these experiences or several. They'll start to work with the parts of themselves that are holding them back from being more genuine and authentic. And before you know it, they're testing out being able to do those things. And then their friends and their partners, their kids, their colleagues are like, wow, you're so different than when I first met you. I'm so glad that you have opened up a little bit. I feel so much closer to you. And they're less lonely. They have more meaning in their lives. And, you know, that's really the kind of stuff that matters in life, is connection, compassion, having a group of people around you that you care about and they care about you and that you can trust and they trust you. Those are the things you remember much more than your work achievements or how many things you produced. That is some of the most important part of life.
0: You said imagination isn't frivolous daydreaming. Then what could it be if it's not that?
1: Well, let's think about some of the problems that are facing us as a human species. The way that we are moving through our worlds now, and lots of burnout, lots of loneliness, lots of people feeling a sense of hopelessness and despair. And this is very real. It affects people's mental health, which then affects every other area of their life, their marriages, their parenting, their workplaces. Kind of saps the meaning. People end up feeling kind of disenchanted and, you know, like they're alone in everything. And so that's the kind of thing that we can apply imagination to, where we can work with people to say, let's take a community that's all feeling a little bit this way, get them together in a room and have them engage in what we call world building. World building is what science fiction authors and novelists and fantasy writers and filmmakers will use to build a fantasy world. They think about, what kind of language do I want in that world? What kind of characters? What are the main activities? What is the most valuable currency? People will work together in these world building exercises, and they will begin to say, wait a minute, we could actually build a different way for our company to be, or for our school to be, or for our community to move forward. Those are really profound exercises. And one of the things we did during COVID, the Clark Center for Human Imagination, we got together a bunch of young people who were in virtual reality because they couldn't leave their houses. So they each had a headset. They went into virtual reality. They met in an airship. This is a virtual airship, where they're up in this blimp, this dirigible, and a facilitator had conversations with them about the worlds they wanted to build. And then the airship would land in virtual reality onto sort of a holodeck. And every week the kids came back, they would see that the VR programmers had started to build the world that they talked about wanting to build. And so this was extremely powerful. Kids could see, you know, I do have authorship over the future. I can have an influence on the future. People care. And one of the things the kids said that struck me was, no one's ever asked me what future I want to see. No one has ever asked me that question. And so it's upon us to make sure that we begin to rekindle the public imagination and to engage in intentional exercises for building new alternative realities.
0: Fascinating indeed. Let's go to Brian, east of the Rockies in Indianapolis. Go ahead, Bri.
3: Hello, George, old buddy, old pal, old friend of mine. How have you been doing?
0: Good, my friend. Thank you.
3: Good. Cassandra, how are you this morning, ma'am?
1: Doing great.
3: Man, what an interesting topic to talk about. And I got two quick questions, if I could, George.
0: Sure.
3: One, well, I hope we put this first one right. Is imagination a basic survival tool that came before logical thought? That's my first question. And my second question is, I hope this can pertains to what we're talking about. Why do some people have a more vivid mind's eye and some people don't?
1: Those are great. Go ahead.
3: I got a good mind's eye. You know, if I go visit a Civil War battlefield and stuff, you know, I can imagine just how, you know, everything went, you know, because I'm an American history buff, amateur American history buff. But I'm just wondering about those two questions, if you could answer them. And, George, I had a life-altering event, and I'm going to try to get on open lines on Friday and explain everything to you. Still healthy. I'm still married, but I'll talk to you Friday.
0: You got it, my friend. Go ahead, Cassie.
1: Yeah, I mean, I tend to think, and I think a lot of philosophers and evolutionary biologists think that imagination came quite early, that maybe it was before linear or logical thought. We don't quite know yet, but like I said, some of the imagination parts of the brain, when people are imagining and we give them brain scans, are very much in the midbrain as opposed to up in the cortex. And the cortex does get involved. And so it's sort of like having the imaginative content and having the cortex synthesize that content and see what's useful in it. So I do think that imagination probably comes earlier. And, you know, it's kind of like a lot of the topics that are discussed on this show. We call it a sixth sense, the intuition, this inner subjective knowing, the noetic. And a lot of people like to call it the first sense instead of the sixth sense, because it probably came before all the other ones. On the second question, it's back to the neurodiversity of imagination. Some people are really, really good at picturing things in great, vivid detail. I'm one of those people. I don't know if I'm hyperphantasic, but, you know, pretty fantasic. But, you know, I have a lot of trouble with practical spatial imagination. So if I was to try to look at an empty room and figure out what furniture to put in it, I couldn't do it to save my life. I just don't have the ability to imagine exactly how something will look in a room, where, of course, an interior designer is fantastic at that. So if you feel like you don't have a vivid imagination, you might just be saying, I don't have a vivid visual imagination, but you might also have other strengths. You might have a great social emotional imagination. You might have a lot of originality, but you might also have a lot of practicality. You know how to imagine things that will actually work. Engineers are really good at imagining things that will work, whereas people with more fantastical imaginations are good at thinking of new ideas, but lots of the stuff doesn't work. Only a few things work.
0: Next up, Ruth in Maryland. Take it away, Ruthie.
4: Hi, George and Kathy. Thank you so much for taking my call. And at a very young age, I was reading and writing at a very young age. And I really think that helped my imagination a lot. And when I was younger, when people would upset me, I used to turn them into animals and write stories about them. Like, kind of like Dr. Seuss, which brings to my question, he must have had an incredible imagination for all the different stories he wrote in the cartoons. So could you please comment on that, Cassie? Thank you.
1: Sure. Well, of course, Dr. Seuss is one of my favorites because he's a UC San Diego alumnus. So we love Dr. Seuss. And absolutely, some people have that artistic storytelling imagination that is just right at their fingertips and they know exactly how to put it down on paper. Other people, just in case anybody's losing hope, you know, we've got some incredible children's book authors and artists that didn't start doing any art or authoring until they were in their 60s, 50s, 70s. So sometimes later in life, it can hit you. And that's because imagination comes in two ways. One is intentional, effortful imagination, where you are trying to imagine something and you are purposely engaging in imagination practices. The other is that you're creating the ideal conditions under which spontaneous imagination is most likely to break through and give you those aha moments or those eureka moments. And so I tend to think that sometimes later in life, we have a little bit more space and time. Maybe the kids are out of the house. Maybe you've gotten a little bit more comfortable financially. Maybe you have a little bit more time. And so that creates conditions under which that spontaneous form of imagination can come through. So I'd encourage you to think about what are the circumstances under which you are most likely to have an original idea, and then to spend more time in those circumstances, being open, being ready for those ideas to come through.
0: We'll come back and take final calls with Cassie Beaton in just a moment on Coast to Coast.
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3: Fox News, I'm Ted Lindner. President Trump traveling to Michigan Monday, visiting a General Motors facility in the battleground state of Michigan. Retouted the success of the auto industry under his administration.
4: There are more Americans working today in the United States of America than at any time in history. How about that? That's a stat that's hard to beat.
3: Labor economists continue to warn that persistent import levies continue to promote broader consumer affordability concerns. And demonstrators gathered in D.C. to protest Israeli Prime Minister Benjamin Netanyahu, who's expected to visit the White House later this morning to meet with President Trump. They're set to discuss more about the ongoing war against Iran. The meeting set for 11 a.m. America's listening to Fox News.
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11: 7 on the WOKV weather meter. Partly cloudy tonight. A few inland storms west of Jacksonville will be ending as temperatures settle to between 75 and 80 degrees. Partly sunny and hot Tuesday, an isolated afternoon storm with a high of 99. From the First Alert Weather Center, I'm Action News Jax Chief Meteorologist Mike Burrish for 104.5 WOKV.
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1: 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The Ouija board on Coast to Coast. So get ready for that. We'll come back with final calls with Cassie Beaton in just a moment as we talk about imagination. 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
0: In the book, Imagine That, where do people get it?
1: Imagine That, Transform How You Think, Feel, and Live with the Science of Imagination is available for pre-order now, and pre-orders are very, very helpful for the book and getting the word out there. 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
0: We love pre-orders, don't we?
1: Yeah.
0: Is this one of your first books?
1: Well, it's my first larger book, but I've written books before on spirituality and health and living deeply, which I wrote with Marilyn Schlitz and Tina Amarok at the Institute of Noetic Sciences on how people transform in their everyday lives.
0: Did you have fun doing it?
1: Absolutely. I've been so lucky to be able to study and write about, think about the things that I think are, number one, most fascinating to me, but I think are crucial for people's lives and our future collectively.
0: Let's go to Mayette in New York on the wildcard line. Hello, Mayette.
2: Thank you so much, George. You really expand our understanding and our transformations at so many levels. But Cassandra, I have basically a two-parter for you, and I like to listen over the air. And a recommendation, first of all, you will resonate if you pick up, and it's very concise and well-written. It's called The Wisdom of the Shamans by Don Jose Ruiz, who is of the Toltec tradition, meaning that they understand that we come in with a whole set of beliefs, you know, particularly as adults, and they're very far from what's real reality and the joy and bliss and awe and wonder. But I want to give an example of how we've devolved in a certain sense, and I mean it with a lot of unconditional love. Someone who is very close to me and who actually helped me to survive a most negative police type surveillance, helper coming into my home, waking me illegally with a second set of keys. It was supposed to be protective and waking me up until my immune system had run down. I was having all kinds of symptoms and chronic fatigues, ill health, and I had much recovery. And someone who helped me through that is now kind of holding on to some resentment or disappointment as to something that she thinks of that I could have gotten to her, but I couldn't even get on the computer at one point. I had forgotten, you know, how to just get the computer going. That's how run down I was. And someone who's also part of the community gave me so much hope, and that's starting to come to pass now, of my having an ordained attorney, which gave me the thought that, well, what he really means, not so someone with a theological degree, but someone who is honest, and his prayer's working, but now he won't talk to me for some reason. So yes, you've described how we devolve in certain respects. I also want to know if you're familiar with, and do spell your last name as I hang up, please. I do want to know, Cassandra, and you have such a great name, you know, that goddess who Apollo gave the powers of prophecy for, but no one would believe in. We're sort of like in a similar situation, so you have the perfect name. But there's a professor at UOC San Francisco, and she was on a program on NPR WNYC called Hidden Brain. And the name of her book is Tell Me Where It Hurts, The New Science of Pain. She's a pain psychologist, and they paid attention when someone has an amputated limb, they feel excruciating pain. So they looked at, whereas Western medicine, if you have a back pain, they just look at the physical anatomy. But she gave two examples. One was, it's called The Story of Two Nails, right? And one was someone on a scaffold way up high, you know, with a skyscraper, and he fell, and a huge nail went into his boot, and he was in excruciating pain, but when he got to the ER, it turns out the nail actually went between his toes. Mm-hmm. And then someone with a nail gun saw a nail misfire, but they saw the nail go into the wall. There actually were two nails. One went into his face, and when he thought he had a terrible toothache, he didn't have any pain. 6 days later, he had a toothache, and when he went and got the scan, and of course the nail was taken out, but the nail was so close to one of his arteries or veins. Mm-hmm. So I'll leave it there, but please get in touch with, and George, and I said to Tommy, who is just such a dear, please have, her name is Raquel. It sounded like softness. And the book is called Tell Me Where It Hurts, The New Science of Pain and How Pain is with the Brain and Much More Complex. And I'll listen to your comments and thoughts over the air. Thank you so much to both of you.
0: And Cassie spells her last name V-I-E-T-E-N. Go ahead, Cassie.
1: Yeah, you got it. Thank you so much. And I'm so sorry that you went through that really painful experience. Don Jose Ruiz, fantastic. And I was, of course, friends with his dad, Don Miguel, who has reached so many people. And that just brings up that cultures around the world throughout millennia have used imagination in a very real way, in a very serious sense. There have been so many cultures, the Australian Aboriginals and South American shamanism and a lot of the indigenous traditions, who understood that when you enter, some people called it the dream time, there's various names for it, but when you enter the symbolic realm, even Carl Jung in the West talked about entering into the unconscious and spending time there so that you could find the non-conscious parts of your being that were really driving your life without you even knowing it. And then indigenous tribes would imagine together what the hunt was going to be like that day. They would imagine meeting divine figures who would become their allies, animals who would become their allies. And, you know, in the modern world, the word primitive has been used, but I tend to think more of the word primal or prime. Again, going back to that first sense, that there is powerful and important information in our dreams and in our imaginations, in that inner world that we cannot access in any other way. Same with stories and movies and novels. There's a quote that says, some truths can only be found in fiction. And so I'm really happy that you brought up the indigenous First Nations people and how they have always used imagination. And this is really interesting what you say about pain and the two nails story. One, because at UC San Diego, I serve as the clinical psychology director at the Center for Psychedelic Research, and psychedelics are known to open up people's imaginations in ways that are unprecedented for most people. We had a person who had lost his leg. He was a National Geographic explorer named Albert Lin, who's one of the co-founders of our center. And he was a very active guy. He was all over the world. He lost one of his legs in a car accident, and he had excruciating phantom limb pain, they call it, or pain where the limb no longer was. He tried absolutely everything for it. And he heard that for some people, psilocybin would help them. And he was using a mirror box where he would hold a mirror up to the existing limb, which would trick the brain into thinking the limb was still there, and that would ease the pain, but it was temporary. And so he went out in the desert, took psilocybin, and this is known to make the brain quite plastic and a window of opportunity for reconsolidation and profound learning. And he did the mirror box while he was on the psilocybin, and he says that he's never had pain in that area again. And when you ask him what happened, he says, I changed my story about the pain. I changed my story about the pain. And then I'd also just want to mention that Buddhist philosophy talks about the two arrows and suffering. And What they mean is one arrow can hit you, and that is something that was painful that you experienced in your life. But the second arrow is all the stories that you tell yourself about why it happened, how it shouldn't have happened, who's to blame for it happening. And that second arrow causes more suffering often than the first one.
0: Sure does. Let's go next to Nancy in Philadelphia. Go ahead, Nance.
3: Good evening. Fascinating show, and you're preaching to this choir. Just briefly, and I've mentioned this before on the air, when I was 1.5, I watched my mother die in front of my eyes, killed by a drunk. Now, fast forward from then on, I wondered, well, what is this life all about? What is the meaning of life and death? Fast forward again, I became a ballet dancer for 20 years, a music major and a singer. I wanted to be on Broadway doing musicals. Well, that didn't work out, so I went to law school, and I became an accomplished lawyer. I'm a certified mediator, and I say I have a PhD in psychology that I earned at the School of Hard Knocks. Mm. Okay? Now, I am a person.

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2: God. And so that leads me to my question. How do you view imagination versus prayer? Because to me, my prayers have always been about the way I would like to see the future be, the way I'd like to see my life be, the world be, you know, and what can I do to help create that world, a better world. And so I kind of view prayer as like a self-fulfilling prophecy in a way that maybe motivates me even, you know, unaware, like unconsciously, to move forward, to create the world I'd like to see. Like John Lennon's song, Imagine, that you played, George.
3: All right, let's react to that before we run out of time, Cassie.
4: Yeah, I find that the spiritual and religious imagination can be one of the most healing forces that people encounter when they use imagination exercises. And I like to think sometimes of the imagination as being almost like a river between the infinite consciousness. Some people call it God. Some people call it the universe or the collective unconscious, where there's infinite possibility, and then this world of form and our ordinary reality. And so if you look at it as this kind of interstitial space where you can dive into it, receive messages that are often metaphorical or symbolic. People see images. Sometimes those images are sacred or divine to them, and they feel like they're very real, and that they can be transformative and healing, tremendously healing. And they can also provide allies as you cope with the remainder of your life. And so I think it's very, like when I was first about to write the book, I went on a hike in the Anza Borrego Desert, which is a vast, vast desert. And I was on the top of a mountain with a 360-degree view. And I asked what I felt like were the spirits that were present. What does the world want to know or need to know about imagination? And the answer was immediate in my imagination from the spirits that said, tell them it's the place we can most easily talk to them. Tell them it's the place we can most easily talk to them. And so if you're a spiritual person, I do recommend spending some time in your imagination. You know, you may meet figures that are quite important to you. People have talked to me about seeing those who were deceased in their imaginations and having a conversation with them and experiencing great healing from that deeply subjective experience. So I end with this quote from Harry Potter, where in the last film of Harry Potter, in the last book, Harry Potter is having a near-death experience, and he's in some sort of a sort of semi-heavenly realm with Dumbledore, and Dumbledore finally says, you need to go back down. You're not ready to die yet. And Harry says, hey, has all of this been in my head? Is it real? And Dumbledore says, well, why does the fact that it's in your head make you think it's not real? And so it's not that every single thing that happens in your imagination is real. It certainly isn't, because that would really be boring. But some things in your imagination are real in a way that things in ordinary reality don't even touch.
3: Fascinating discussion. Thank you, Cassie. Her book, again, is called Imagine That. They're taking pre-orders. And we will be back in a moment on Coast to Coast AM talking about the Ouija board.
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7: The Israeli Prime Minister to D.C. I'm Ted Lindner, Fox News. Demonstrators gathering in Washington Monday to protest against Israeli Prime Minister Benjamin Netanyahu, who's expected to visit the White House later this morning Tuesday to meet with President Trump about the ongoing conflict against Iran. Many of the protesters with signs reading Free Gaza and Expose Israel's Control of Washington. The meeting is set for 11 a.m. Netanyahu's visit comes as the U.S. has not had any exchange of attacks with Iran for the past 3 days. During his meeting with President Trump, he's reportedly planning to present evidence that Iran is expanding activity at its Pickaxe Mountain nuclear site and not negotiating in good faith over its nuclear program. President Trump also said to be a guest on Fox and Friends Tuesday morning at 8:30 Eastern Time to discuss the latest developments with Iran and upcoming meetings with Ukraine's President Volodymyr Zelensky and Israeli Prime Minister Benjamin Netanyahu. Kentucky Republican Senator Rand Paul has released personal writings of Dr. Anthony Fauci. Fox's Mark Meredith has more on this.
8: Fauci has long said publicly he does not believe the virus was the result of a lab leak. But in his diary, he also writes this, January 2020, now we know the market, the wet market in Wuhan was not the source. It was the amplifier. Having said that, somewhere that virus jumped from animals to humans. Fauci also details the very hot and cold relationship he had with President Trump. Also in April 2020, he goes, the far right is tweeting to fire me. The president even retweeted the tweet that said to fire me. We'll see how the day goes. A month later, May 2020, he writes, received two packages of cookies from Joe and Jill Biden with the note, you are our hero. Stay strong and healthy. We need you.
7: In the diary post release, the former NIAID director also expressed amusement at his heightened media attention during the pandemic. America's listening to Fox News.
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18: 7 on the WOKV Weather Meter. Partly cloudy tonight. A few inland storms west of Jacksonville will be ending as temperatures settle to between 75 and 80 degrees. Partly sunny and hot Tuesday, an isolated afternoon storm with a high of 99. From the First Alert Weather Center, I'm Action News Jack's Chief Meteorologist Mike Burrish for 104.5 WOKV.
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0: And welcome back to Coast, George Norrie with you. Karen Dolman back with us as an author. Her book is called The Spirits of Ouija, Four Decades of Communication, clinical psychotherapist, and one of the world's leading researchers and educators on the Ouija board and its role in spirit communication and consciousness exploration. For more than five decades, she has investigated the Ouija board as a serious tool for inquiry, while documenting remarkable communications, independent verifications, and insights into non-physical intelligence. Her website is her name, linked up at coasttocoastam.com. Karen, how are ya?
1: Hey, George, I'm doing great. How are you? And it's a great to be back with you guys again.
0: Are you still playing with the Ouija board, Karen?
1: You know, George, I don't play with the Ouija board. I use it.
0: You do, don't you?
1: Yeah, because playing brings up a whole nother theme. It makes it sound like it's frivolous or using it jovially or making a mockery of it. Where if you use it and work with operating it and really try to reach into levels of consciousness, that's when you have the best kind of responses. If you think of playing, then it becomes a game. And you know me, the Ouija board is not a game for me at all.
0: It started as a game, though, didn't it, in this country?
1: Well, it actually is trademarked and patented under games. That's exactly how the trademark and patent went. And it's sold in game stores, as we know. And when I first was introduced to it, my friend said, we have this game we want to show you. And it was the Ouija board. And I thought it was the dumbest game I've ever seen. And look at me now, because it's what I discovered while using this tool. I'll call it a tool or device that's really led me on this great odyssey that where I am today. And by the way, this month, it's 53 years of using this tool.
0: What were you, 10 when you started it?
1: I was actually 8.
0: Close. But Karen, you look like you're 35 years old.
1: Oh, George, I appreciate that. Yeah, I got started in my last life, probably.
0: I'd love to. Well, tell me what happened. What transpired when you started dabbling with the Ouija board with your friends and you started to use it as a tool? How did that transition occur?
1: You know, that didn't transition until about 13 years later. When I first started, I thought the Ouija board was only used to communicate with the deceased. I had no idea that it actually could be a tool to explore consciousness. And that's really where I am now with it. But it was about in 1986, when I was in college, when I saw this great transformation of this tool, when I started realizing more things can be explored, such as a validation of information I was receiving, receiving information not just from deceased people, but starting to receive it from other levels of intelligences. So it just became a springboard where one thing led to the next. And next thing I knew, I found myself communicating with ethereal beings, and the list goes on and on. And as you know, you've had me on before where I talked about animal communication through the board as well.
0: Sure. Now, as you know, my concerns about the Ouija board, that the wrong people dabble with the wrong thing and something strange happens. Would you agree, Karen, that strange things have happened with a Ouija board?
1: Oh, for sure. Everybody has stories to tell, and I'm not here to discount anybody's stories. And I do think it's a matter of how you view this tool. Again, I don't call it a game. I don't play with it. I don't use those words. I see it as a very serious device that it's far reaching into other dimensions. And that's what I love about it. But when you use it more frivolously and come at it as a game or just an experiment, and joking around, you're going to get that same level of energy that you're putting into it, because it's all through the nature of consciousness. And, basically, it's how we view the world. And so if you're trying to reach energies that are silly and stupid, because that's the energy you're putting into it, you will get that back. And that's when I find people mostly tell me their stories that come from that place of, oh, I was at a sleepover, or I was at a party, we were drinking or imbibing in substances, or it was just a joke. We wanted to see if we could, you know, conjure up something. And that's when I find that people have experiences that are strange, because they're not only are they using a device or tool, they're tapping into something within themselves that brings out something else within consciousness.
0: In the wrong hands, can the Ouija board get carried away?
1: Yeah, I think so. I think definitely, like I mentioned, if you're using it frivolously, you will get that kind of information. What you put into it, and also what you believe, this is what I always like to say, is what you receive. So what you believe about it is what you receive. You put into it just silliness, that's what you'll get back. And so my first 13 years of using this device, there were times when I was silly with it because I didn't know. I was just experimenting. I had nothing bad happen, but I could see how the quality of the communications really shifted when I took it more serious and saw it as a way for one to heal grief. Maybe somebody lost a loved one, or to communicate with somebody one more time that they miss so much. And when I started looking at that way more as a maybe therapeutic tool, then I started to see the difference in the change, because I was shifting and changing as the operator of the tool. I was seeing it as a far-reaching tool, almost like a great, I call it my great cosmic phone, tongue in cheek. It's like dialing up a number and being able to receive the person or the being that's on the other side of that. And so when I took it and used it in that manner, that's when I found everything changed for me in just remarkable ways.
0: Is the Ouija board, Karen, a paranormal tool?
1: Sure. I mean, when it came out, you know, after the whole Fox Sisters movements back in the 40s and then through the spiritualist camps, and they started using devices and things that point with, or they write numbers and letters on their cutting boards. They were trying all kinds of contraptions to reach the deceased. It was used for the dead at that time. And when the Ouija board came out, the business people that put it together, they saw an opportunity, really, marketing and opportunity, and also a way to make money by capitalizing upon what people were doing in, let's say, for example, Ohio and their spiritualist camps. People were into this because it was such an easy way, and a lot quicker way to communicate with the deceased, if you will, because that's what the spiritualists were interested in, is having those kind of communications. So yes, it quickly got swallowed up by those groups of people who were exploring the afterlife. But then I found through my own research, back in the early 1900s, people started using it for different reasons too, that I stumbled upon, you know, many years later without even knowing about these earlier experiences. So yeah, it was used originally for the deceased and spiritualists on that level. And then it became something else for other people, myself included.
0: What would you say, Karen, is the biggest misconception people make about the Ouija board?
1: Well, I think the biggest misconception is the fear of exploring consciousness. They don't realize that's something you can do with this tool. It goes beyond just, are you there? Can you hear me? You know, who's speaking to me? Is this a dead person? It's so much more than that. It becomes this remarkable way, an instrument of consciousness to be able to communicate with other dimensions. I mean, it really is like a phone. Actually, here's the analogy I like to use, or the metaphor. Imagine you take a radio dial on radio, and you tune it to hear your favorite radio station, and each, wherever you move it to on the dial, you get a different frequency, and there you get that communication that's being received. It's being broadcast and received, and your radio's picking it up. So if you learn to use this tool through your intentions and how you want to approach this device, you can learn to change yourself to dial up the frequencies of what you're trying to communicate with. And that's something I started learning that in 1989. And from there, that's when I found how to use this board responsibly, how to work with other intelligences that are out there, how to use it to transform my life. I'm not talking about the tool so much, but the experience of using this tool and how I was able to use it to develop myself.
0: So you do admit, though, that it does connect with spirits.
1: It can. That's only one small fraction of it. It can connect with spirits for sure. And I've done that many, multiple times. And, George, I find that very fascinating and interesting. And most people come to me and ask me, you know, can you talk to so-and-so, my dead grandma or my dead spouse? And it's like, well, there's so much more I could probably provide you if you go outside of that parameter. Or out of that context, and I can usually tap into somebody's higher self, somebody's spirit guides, their helpers that are in the other dimensions that might be beyond just human spirits. So there's so much more. Again, the Ouija board, if you use it correctly, it's yourself as the channeler who's actually tapping into different levels of consciousness. Now, I think before I go much further talking about consciousness, you're going to hear me talk about this, because this is my work now, is all about this. So I want to kind of give if you will, a theory or kind of a blueprint of what I'm talking about when I say consciousness, if that's okay.
0: Sure. Love to hear it. So,
1: okay, great. I try to make it real simple so I can explain it to people and also for myself so I can understand it better as I'm exploring these levels. So I really see consciousness as the fundamental awareness, where all living things are connected. All living sentient beings are connected. And I don't believe our brain or our mind creates it. It's actually, it's like that tuning of the radio I mentioned earlier. It's that our brains receive and then interpret it as the radio receives the signal. And so the clearer the reception is within this matrix of consciousness, the clearer the communication becomes. So I can shift myself to be clear for these communications once I learn to get my ego self out of it, drop my filters of how I see the world, which is hard to do because I do readings all the time and it's hard to drop our filters, but I have to. So I have to get into a space almost like a self-hypnotic trance where I can let go of my beliefs, my systems of seeing the world, and allow the information to come through. And that's when I'm able to communicate with just various sentient beings.
0: It is remarkable how it works when it does work, isn't it?
1: Oh, absolutely. I'm just amazed by this tool. That's why I continue to use it, because there's so much more to explore. And as I said, I think one of the biggest misconceptions is that it's just this device that's like or a game that's just to talk to the dead, when really you can use it, as I teach people when they first start using this tool, is to communicate with their highest or greatest self, which I call the higher self. You talk to that wise self of who you are. And you're not worried about going outside of yourself to go talk to spirits, or, especially if you're afraid of that, because, you know, we've all been told stories. And we, you know, it could be cultural, it could be family, it could be from your upbringing, religion. They tell you certain things about this device. But the reality is, if you open yourself to just being clear to channeling. It's really no more than different than channeling. And we channel all the time. We can channel inspiration. We can channel creativity. We can channel all kinds of things in our life. That's what you're doing. And when you start tapping into that, you get beyond the what we call Ouijisticians, all the farsities about this tool, and start looking at what you can really do. And it's not the tool that does it, George. And you and I have discussed this before. It's the operator of the tool who's actually doing the channeling. The board just becomes the way you display the information as it comes through.
0: What or who is moving the planchette, that little device?
1: Yeah, so, you know, it's a kind of as I've discovered over the years, it's a combination. So people talk about the way it moves, and if they're scientific, they'll say it's the ideomotor effect. You know, it's the muscle, small muscle movements of your fingers controlled by your brain subconsciously. I'm not opposed to that, especially when you're doing higher self communication. That could be a part of it. What I've learned from just talking to the spirit guides I talk to all the time in my own work with this, from learning when I used it originally, I thought the planchette moved itself. I never saw it move without my fingers on it. But then I realized it was a combination of my energy, meaning the other energies. We kind of move into this space, I'll call it the planchette, where the planchette actually pulls. There's a pulling sensation. And I teach people how to use this tool when I travel around and speak at programs and I do workshops. I help them learn to distinguish. It's such a subtle movement, but the movement is incredible. Once you can catch that movement, then you can use the tool by yourself too, if you choose to, or you can go much further with the tool with a partner, because that subtle movement is what you need to learn to feel. And it is ever so subtle. And then it's a pulling sensation and you follow it. And then it starts moving and spelling out messages.
0: Has anybody ever been hurt by a Ouija board that you know of?
1: Not that I've heard of, but I will tell you this. There are stories throughout history where people blame the Ouija board for the stories they've heard, and they've killed people because they were told to kill somebody on the Ouija board. Those are true stories that you can find in different articles going way back to its conception. So you can say on that level, it's not the Ouija board did it. It's like saying guns, like a gun killed somebody. It's really the person using the gun that killed somebody. It's the same thing here. The board doesn't do it. It's the user of the board who uses it as a scapegoat so they can go ahead and do their demise.
0: Can it be dangerous in the wrong hands then?
1: Well, I think if people look at it silly, as we talked about earlier, I think if they want an excuse to not take responsibility for themselves, sure. And I think sometimes people that are maybe going through hardship, this might not be the best tool for them to use, because our beliefs and the way we feel in our life at the moment will affect what you get on the board. It will affect the messages. So if you're really down in the dumps, that may not be the best time to use it, because that energy is going to be expanded upon through the communications or the connections you make. So I think there's always a responsibility to take when you use this tool. And I teach that. I talk about it in my books. I talk about it in my workshops. And I'm talking about it again tonight with you.
0: Edison tried to invent the spirit phone. Is the Ouija board like that?
1: Well, that was actually more with the white noise, hoping that it would come through. But yeah, you can say all this works on that level, whether it's the white noise, whether it's trying to dial up that, like the spirit phone to communicate with the other dimensions, ITC, EVPs, there's something happening here. And so I call myself old school. Ouija board is old school. I do use the gadgets and technology that they have to use when you go on a paranormal investigations, and I think it's fun. But I'm more old school, where I really want to be the one doing the channeling. So I call myself the walking Ouija board, tongue in cheek, because I use myself first. I get my own baseline. I use my own awareness and what I'm feeling, because I'm very sensitive, like clairsentient, clairaudient, and clairvoyant. And so I can see and feel and hear things and sense them. So what I do is I do that first when I do any kind of investigation. And then we may work with some of the tools. But I prefer the Ouija board because I'm just really good at it. And that's where I get most of my information when
0: who
1: I do.
0: Who do you try to communicate with? The Ouija board.
1: Well, it's changed over the years. And like I said in the beginning, it was talking to deceased people, because I thought that's what it was used for. And of course, as I mentioned, it was, grabbed up by the spiritualist camps and spiritualist movement. And it was used that way. I started learning you can communicate with other types of beings. So now when I use the board, there's one group of beings that I talk to every single time they come through the board, and that they're simply known as the guides. And the guides are ethereal beings that have never been born in a body. They're just an extension of source energy, which they say we are too. We just forget how connected we are to source. We are source incarnate as a spark of that, all that is, where they have never forgotten that. And they are just light, pure light. I could never see them with the apparatus of my current eyes, but in my third eye and in my imagination, which your other guest was talking about, I can visualize what they look like, and I'm pretty close to it. But that's who I talk to every single time now they come through first. And then I have a whole collective of different energies that come through, which they're part of the collective too.
0: Is it easy to connect with spirit?
1: For me, it is. I think for some people, it is in the beginning. I have a lot of people who reach out to me and tell me, well, I bought a Ouija board and I've been using it for 5 sessions and it doesn't work. And I say, well, it might take longer than 5 sessions. In fact, it might take months or maybe even a year. For me, it did work right out of the box, but I know why that is because I was already able to see and experience and hear and feel beings that other people couldn't see and feel and hear. And I've talked about what my parents told me was my imaginary playmate, which was not imaginary. It was a little sprite. It was a spirit guide, actually, that I saw from the age of 2 and on. And so I had those experiences. And so a lot of people who do reach out to me and tell me they're empathic or they're intuitive, they're full of the clairsenses, they have a better chance of using this board right away and connecting to spirit easily, because they already have the ability to do that. But yeah, it's a technique, and it's an ability that can be learned, because we all have these abilities within us if we choose to explore it and practice. I tell everybody, I call it the 3 P's. It takes practice, patience, and perseverance, because if you don't do all that, you won't be able to get these results. And George, the biggest mistake I find beginners making is this. They don't ask open-ended questions. Instead, they ask yes-no questions. And then the board, you're working with the board, never learns how to
0: and
1: talk.
0: And you really have to be more elaborate. We're going to come back and talk more with Karen Dolman about the Ouija board in just a moment on Coast to Coast AM.

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2: Fox News, I'm Sue Guzman. President Trump says mediators are working to get Iran back to the negotiating table.
3: Right now, there are very friendly negotiations going on.
2: The president with the comments Monday at a GM plant in Michigan. Neither the U.S. nor Iran have launched any strikes in 3 days. Proposed changes to the mail-in ballot system heading to the Supreme Court. The Justice Department filing an emergency appeal Monday, asking for the changes to be allowed while the legal fight plays out. President Trump wants mail-in ballots delivered only to people on a state citizenship list of eligible voters. More than 20 states in D.C. sued, arguing only states in Congress can set election rules. And a renewed plea from Nancy Guthrie's family.
4: It has been months since our mom was taken from us.
2: Savannah Guthrie says it's never too late to do the right thing to help her find her missing mother. America's listening to Fox News.
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11: 7 on the WOKV weather meter. Partly cloudy tonight. A few inland storms west of Jacksonville will be ending as temperatures settle to between 75 and 80 degrees. Partly sunny and hot Tuesday, an isolated afternoon storm with a high of 99. From the First Alert Weather Center, I'm Action News Jax Chief Meteorologist Mike Burrish for 104.5 WOKV.
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1: We'll take your calls next hour with Karen Dahlman as we talk about the Ouija boards. 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
1: And Tom, explain this for the folks. You've mentioned Spark TV sometime. What does that mean?
2: This is a company owned by Jack Osborne. And it's an online TV service. And so what we're doing is we're doing a show there. It's called, what do we call it, George? Strange Universe.
1: Strange Universe. That's right.
2: Strange Universe with George Norrie. But we're also doing another show called Paranormal Date. So we're taking all these people that sign up for Paranormal Date online and the people that want to jump in and want to apply for this. And we're going to take a couple. We're going to film them in the studio on a date. Then we're going to film a couple couples, and we're going to pick the couple that we think belong together the best and send them on a date somewhere paranormalish and funnish and film them doing what they do.
1: And Jack is the son of the late rocker Ozzy Osbourne.
2: That's absolutely correct.
1: And a good guy. Okay, thanks, Tom. And here's something for you to build up that immune system.
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4: Whether it's physical activity, obesity, diet, smoking, low on hormones, stress, sleep disorders, or your age can be supported by reducing inflammation and aiding the body to heal itself appropriately. 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

0: Welcome back, George Norrie with Karen Dahlman. Karen, what would you say is the most incredible aspect of the Ouija board that you've experienced?
1: I have so many really interesting stories that have happened around this tool. And I recount a lot of them in my books, but I'd love to tell you, some of the information there's no way I could have known. And later I had it independently verified. So I actually have a story for you that I've never shared with the Coast audience before. Can I share that with you?
0: Sure.
1: Okay. So, a friend of mine and myself, in the sorority where I was at college, we were starting to use the Ouija board quite a bit, and we were getting incredible information. And so it was just getting better and better and better. And I've told the story when we were blindfolded in the Ouija board work. That was incredible too, but I'm going to tell you a different story. So we were speaking to one of a deceased sorority sister who I did not know. Apparently she died in a car wreck after she graduated. And she was, it was at least 10 years older than I, and older than all the girls in the sorority. But we had alumni that would work with the sorority, come back and help us with our chapter meetings or philanthropy or whatever we were doing, and kind of help guide us. So we started talking to this being. Her name is Anne. She's in my book. I talk about her extensively, because I learned a lot from my communications with her. She started telling us stories with some of the people she knew from the sorority house. And these stories were like, she was spilling the tea. We're talking racy and the dirt and everything in between. I can't even say on the air, but she was telling some really fun stories, shenanigans that they were pulling, and names and dates and people involved. There's no way I would have known any of this. So I thought, okay, well, let's see. Let's talk to this one woman. One of our alumni, and she mentioned her by name. We'll call her Marie. And we said to her, I said, you know, could you mind coming back to my room? I want to talk to you about something. And so she said, sure, I'll come back, and brought her into my room with my board partner, Linda, at the time. Mm-hmm. And we said, we have some information to tell you, and you're not probably going to believe this, but I'm going to tell you anyway, because you remember Anne? She's like, well, yeah, she's been dead for quite some time. I said, well, we talked to her. And she said, what? That? How? I go, and we pulled out the Ouija board, and I said, she actually asked us to bring you in here so she could talk with you. She goes, oh, that's weird. Okay, let's do it. So it started moving, and we got these messages, and I said, you know, I'm going to share with you before I go any further some of the messages she already told us. She goes, how do you know that? I go, because Anne told me. She goes, there's no way. Only she and I knew that. I go, that's what I'm saying. So we get into the session, and of course, more stories were shared. And Marie was actually interacting, asking questions herself to Anne, who's the deceased person we're talking to the board. And back and forth, she laughed, she cried, she remembered stories, and it was remarkable for her. And I said, look, we were done. And I said, you know, if you ever have question or you want anything else from me with Anne on the board and you want to communicate more, just let me know. So I saw Marie again probably about a week or two later, and I said, so you got anything you want to talk about? Do you want to explore this further? She's like, no, I'm good. I don't really want to talk about it. And that was her not really kind of knowing what to do with that experience. When she was experiencing it, she's like, oh my God, that's true. That happened. That happened with that person. That date is right. Oh my gosh. How do you know this? And then I thought to myself, why would she not want to learn more? I had all these questions I asked. Why would you not want to experience more of that? Why would you not want to have that communication further? And she was enjoying it and having that chance to talk to her friend one more time. Well, what I realized is that what happened afterward is that this really challenged her view of the world. It fell far outside of our existing belief system. And, you know, we either expand our understanding or we push the experience aside. And I think that's what happened with her. And that's okay. It was the moment that she shared that and had such a wonderful time remembering those things. But it wasn't for her to go further. I don't know where she is today. Who knows? But I found that very fascinating, that all of these stories could be corroborated and validated by this woman.
0: Is that how you corroborate the fact that you've dealt with somebody from the other side because of information that nobody else would know?
1: That's one way, and I've done that many times. Another thing that's happened is I will get addresses. This is an interesting, quick little story. My brother, one of my brothers is really good at using this tool. And it was about, gosh, I think 10 years ago around that time that we were using this device and, we spoke to a spirit. Now, my brother, because of where he is with his beliefs, he's easier to talk to spirits on the board than maybe go talk to the guides. That's not his thing, spirit right. guides and stuff, right. but you know, just these people's fine. So, we were talking to a being and has told us his name was Hector. I expand upon this story in my book too. It's pretty fascinating. But to make a long story short, Hector gave us, he goes, I don't know where I am, but he kept giving me an address over and over again. So we looked it up and sure enough, it was an address, a real legitimate address about 10 miles away from me, 10 or 12 miles away in the nearby town. And so the next morning we decided to drive to that place and it was actually a mortuary. And the spirit said that he was, felt like he was stuck there. He could see the address, but couldn't see anything else. He wasn't sure what was going on. There's a whole story behind that, but I find that fascinating that we can get information like that. And then the story unfolds afterwards. So it's always a mystery at times. It's always interesting. And we discover different ways to validate the information.
0: It's fascinating. What has been for you personally the most frightening thing that may have happened?
1: Gosh, I'm frightening, George. I don't have that. Trying to think.
0: Not one?
1: Well, gosh, no. So when I was younger, Harold, we'll go here. When I was younger, I wanted to make it into a seance. I was like, oh, cool, spooky. We're going to do a seance.
0: Right.
1: You know, I was young, 10, 8, 9, 10, 11, having sleepovers. And I remember their parents would say, you can go to Karen Dahlman's house, but you can't use the Ouija board. So I always thought that was humorous. Because we would do something else, spiritual. We do Liza Featherstiff as a board. We do other kinds of paranormal games, or I just sit there and do a seance. I mean, that was fun. But just the whole idea of talking to a ghost when I was young and realizing you could do this was possible. And that was kind of spooky and tantalizing and stimulating, but it wasn't scary. To my friends, it was. It was kind of interesting to see their response to it. For me, it was like, gosh, I've already been seeing deceased people, spirits for many years at that point. The Ouija board became my lifeline back to understanding how this process kind of works with these different beings. But yeah, nothing really scary, George.
0: Is that remarkable?
1: It can be. I knew other people like me, believe it or not. So as I came out into the public with this information and started sharing it, you know, on your show and other great shows, people started reaching out to me and saying, yeah, well, I'm around your age too, and I've been using this tool for a very long time. And let me share some of my experiences. And some of them have written books or articles, and they've shared them with me. And it is remarkable. I'm not alone in this, although when I was using this tool for until my 39th year of using, I thought I was doing this in a vacuum. I didn't know other people were doing this. And that's when I started researching and reading the books and the old journals that talk about who used the board and what they used it for. And these people are reaching out to me at that point too and sharing their experiences. And I was like, wow, other people too have stumbled upon this incredible device.
0: How do you know it's not your friend or buddy on the planchette playing around with you?
1: Well, when I was little, I would experiment with that. And so I would say, you don't push it, I'm not going to push it. And sometimes I believe people pushed it. There's a pulling sensation versus a pushing, and I can tell. Here's another thing I've learned over the years. If you both have, let's say I always like to work with a partner. If you both have at least one hand or two hands on the planchette, and somebody starts to push it, you'll find your fingers kind of coming off, or like there's a struggle for the wheel, if you will. There's a struggle to keep your fingers on that planchette, or to try to find the smoothness of it. And so you can see that with the planchette. It gets jerky. So that's another thing I've seen before. But where I am today, I don't sit down with anybody unless I'm training. And when I do get information that I might channel and bring it forth through messages or readings or for my books, that's different. I'm working with somebody that I've worked with over the years who is just as curious as I am and good at using this tool. And then the level of information that comes through is just astounding.
0: Do you always get results now?
1: Oh, absolutely. Every single time I sit at the board, even with myself. Now I can use the board alone. And I started doing that the year of 39 years of using this tool. And I didn't use it with by myself because I thought you had to use a partner. That's what the Parker Brother box said on the back of it, you should work this tool with a partner. So I really followed those loose instructions and directions for using this tool, but I can use it by myself. It's not as verbose as when I use it with somebody who's really good. It's easier to let go when I have somebody else there where there's never a question in my mind. Am I subconsciously pushing this? Or is it my ideomotor effect? I can feel that pull. And boy, does it fly. It flies around. It's fascinating. It's fun. But George, the reason why I use this tool is not just for the fun and fascination of it. It's because, when I communicate with the guides or other, non-physical intelligences or non-human intelligences, I find that I'm filled with the most unconditional love as I'm communicating, as we're working the planchette, as I'm receiving the messages. It's not like the energies or the beings are inside of me, quite contrary to the way I use it, but they're part

0: Yeah, well, look at me. I went home and said, you know, if you don't believe me that the Ouija board works, my parents said, that doesn't work. You push it. I said, oh, no, it works. And I said, if you don't believe me, Santa Claus will. And of course, George, you know, December 25th, 1973, that's when I got my first board. So what I tell people, parents especially, because I get these questions a lot, they say, well, my child, and you know, when they're older, it's different, but a child, age of 6, 7, 8, 10, 12, 14, 15, you know, they're still developing, they're preteens. I would say, why don't you ask them what their curiosity is? And you'll be maybe surprised what they say, instead of saying, oh no, you can't get one, or we'll get you one, but only I'm going to use it with you. Kids are curious. And they're curious for one moment on one thing, and the next moment they're on to something else. That's part of their development. That's part of the brain development too, learning a lot of different things. And so, especially in today's age when you can be on the internet and find anything on social media, and they see people talking to spirits, or maybe me, what I do when I'm on YouTube doing my channeling, they're curious about it. Or they want to have that experience. Or maybe grandma died and they just want to understand where she is. Or they want that communication one more time with their deceased pet. I get that one a lot. I tell the parents, instead of getting fearful, why don't you just say, hey, what's your curiosity about? Tell me more. Well, I've been watching a show on YouTube and it's pretty cool. And no, I want to scare myself. And then you can have a conversation about that. What's fear about? Or they're afraid of death. Maybe that's what it really is. Or what happens when somebody dies? And start bringing them information about that and sharing that exploration with them. I'm not opposed to saying get a board, but I think there has to be a level of maturity that comes with it if you're going to use this tool.
1: When spirits come through, how do you know that for sure you're not going to get a demonic spirit?
0: Oh, the demonic question. I love that, George. Well, okay. So here's the thing. You're going to get, again, what you believe. You have to really look at your filters. I always tell people, check your baggage at the door, meaning your internal baggage, your belief system. Be open. Be curious. Be ready to explore. Be neutral, or maybe a little excited. But that is going to shift the energy for what you dial up through that radio dial we talked about earlier. It's your belief system, your intentions, your energy that shifts, that changes that dial to reach different beings. And so that's why I teach people, when they start, talk to your higher self first. That's not scary. Talk to that wise superpower of yourself. Bring that being forward, which the higher self in my vocabulary is that part of you that exists beyond this physical body. It's the part of you that always exists. It's the part of you, the spark of source. It's you, your spiritual self, that will exist, if you believe in lifetime to lifetime, that exists beyond death. It's the part that exists forever. And you could reach that part and talk to it. And I talk about how to do it in my book, because to me, that's probably the most important connection to make, because from there, it becomes an empowering experience that people can take away from there and not get negative experiences.
1: When we come back in just a moment with Karen Dahlman, we'll take your phone calls right here on Coast to Coast AM.
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6: To a U.S. Senator, I'm Sue Guzman, Fox News. Funeral services will be held today for the late Senator Lindsey Graham at the U.S. Capitol.
7: The casket carrying the late Senator Lindsey Graham will be brought into the Capitol Rotunda for a ceremony. This morning, congressional leaders are expected to speak. And while this event is closed to the public, it will be live streamed. He will then be taken to the National Cathedral for a ceremony there. At 2 o'clock, President Trump is expected to speak. The funeral procession then moves to South Carolina Wednesday. Graham will be taken to the State House in the morning. There will be an F-16 flyover, followed by a ceremony at the First Baptist Church of Columbia. His office says the late senator will be buried in Pickens County in a private burial. Jessica Rosenthal, Fox News.
6: President Trump will meet today with Israeli Prime Minister Netanyahu in Washington, D.C. The two expected to discuss the framework agreement between the U.S. and Israel that was signed with Lebanon over the Israel-Hezbollah war and the ongoing conflict with the U.S. and Iran. Meanwhile, Ukraine's President Volodymyr Zelensky will also meet with the president today with what he says is evidence that Russia is aiding Iran in its strikes against the U.S., including satellite imagery of U.S. bases in the Middle East. Zelensky is also set to attend Senator Lindsey Graham's funeral. And it's been 3 days since the U.S. and Iran paused their attacks as the option of negotiations remains on the table.
8: No direct attacks from Iran or the U.S. on each other. President Trump has said all options remain on the table. But for now, the president says he is giving diplomacy a chance to work.
9: No, you can't bribe them. You got to beat them. And we're beating the hell out of them. But
8: Iranian officials acknowledge that negotiations are underway, but they say they are not talking directly to the U.S., but instead are working through third-party mediators. And all is not quiet in the region. Saudi Arabia said it had to shoot down several drones coming out of Iraq.
6: Fox's Steve Harrigan. 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
18: There's nearly 678,290,000 kids under five around the world. But what's so important about being five? A lot, it turns out. Children who live to age five are twice as likely to reach adulthood. That's why vaccines matter so much. For 40 years, Rotary and partners have delivered vaccines globally. Like here, and even here. Impressive, right? But 12.5 million children are still totally unvaccinated. Rotary knows we can find them. Because when Rotary and Indian vaccinators looked for families at bus and train stations, used motorbikes, and trekked house to house, they lowered polio cases by 94%. See? It can be done. And the results are worth it. Let's ensure that all children grow up safe from preventable diseases.
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20: 7 on the WOKV weather meter, partly cloudy tonight. A few inland storms west of Jacksonville will be ending as temperatures settle to between 75 and 80 degrees. Partly sunny and hot Tuesday, an isolated afternoon storm with a high of 99. From the First Alert Weather Center, I'm Action News Jax, Chief Meteorologist Mike Burrish for 104.5 WOKV.
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1: The Ouija board. Karen Dahlman, our special guest. 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

0: welcome back, George Norrie, along with our friend Karen Dolman, and we're taking your calls this hour. Karen, when you're on the Ouija board, does the spirit that you connect with ask questions back to you or just answer your questions?
1: That's a wonderful question, and nobody's ever asked that of me before. And the answer is yes, it does ask questions, especially when I work with the guides. They kind of follow the Socratic method where they ask questions of me to help me get to my answer. So they're very therapeutic, like I would be as a therapist. I wouldn't just give an answer. I would ask questions too. And that's what they do. So yes, they often ask me questions to consider something more deeply.
0: Have you ever had a spirit say, please, can you get this information to my son, my daughter, my wife?
1: Yes, I have. And I find when I do sessions sometimes, if there's, some of these stuff is in the book, that the spirit sees an opportunity because they see that I'm using the board and they know that I'm good at it. They will come through and they'll make themselves present if the person's willing to receive it and if the spirit wants to give it that way. Yeah, I've had that happen quite a few times, actually. It's astounding. And it always touches me emotionally, just like I told you about the stories of the friend Marie, but also with when we were blindfolded and the girl got the message from her sister who was deceased. So it really can help people, you know, have closure and deal with grief.
0: How do you present the information to the person that the spirit wanted you to get it to? How do you bring it up?
1: That's a good thing. So like with Marie, I was getting all this information and the spirit said, would you please bring her here so I can talk to her further? And that's when I asked her to come into my room and I very quietly, I never shared that information with anybody at the sorority house besides the three of us because that was really private. And so I've had them say, can you give this information to somebody? And I do. I do. And I've never got anything that was bad because my guides don't work that way. It's always about helping people empower themselves. And when deceased people come through, I've never seen them come through angrily, but I hadn't come through and apologized for their behavior before. I get that one a lot.
0: Well, how does the living react to it when you approach them and say, I've got a message from so-and-so for you?
1: Well, it's somebody I already know. So it wouldn't be just some blind random person on the street. But it's somebody that I know they're dealing with something, or they've asked me, or they're open to me. They know what I do. And I say, well, you know, I have a message for you. Now, I've had some friends who are just, you know, Ouija board's not their thing. But here's an example. I'll give this to you quickly. One of my friends, her daughter died. It was an accident. She died. And I was going to go visit her. I was on my way to visit her. And I heard in my head, clear as a bell, tell my mother I'm a dragonfly. And I was like, okay, that's weird. But I can't judge it, you see? So I heard that and I said, I will definitely tell her that. So I get to the house, I walk in, we talk our niceties, and I said, I'm really sorry for your experience and I have something to tell you. Now, she knows me back from college, actually. She knows me all these years that she was really open to hearing something, although that's not her thing. I said, I need to tell you something. I heard on the way here, tell my mom I'm a dragonfly. And she said, oh my goodness, I was going to get a dragonfly tattoo on my wrist to represent my daughter. See? It's those kinds of things that happen and they're like, wow. And it's not just for me to go, oh, that was cool. It's me to give a message for healing. And that's what happened there.
0: Well, and you know, they're not coincidences because they don't exist.
1: No, things are synchronistic. We know that.
0: Absolutely. Let's take some calls. Let's go to Nancy in Deming, New Mexico to get us started. Hi, Nance.
2: Hi. Really enjoying the show. I got a million questions, but I told her I need to narrow it down. I used to have a shop where the pink Ouija board was tucked in between the tarot cards and the voodoo dolls. So I've seen Ouija boards, but I've never actually used one. And I'm trying to wrap my brain around all this cool information. I'm trying to figure out what makes a Ouija board different from, like, a pendulum or tarot cards or a way of connecting, and if it's like the board itself.
0: Good question, Karen.
1: Yeah, I love that question, Nancy. Thanks so much for asking it, because there are many different tools to use through consciousness and to connect with spirit, as you just mentioned. So people do use pendulums, and pendulums and Ouija boards are similar in the fact that you can get a pendulum board that can spell yes, no kinds of things. But I think it's more limited, where the Ouija board, you have this entirely, the whole alphabet. You could have salutations on there, whatever you want to put on your board. And I recommend making your own too. It's really fun when you do that. But, so there's similar ways to connect with spirit. I like to connect with spirit without my board and with my board. And I also do tarot, and I also do oracle cards, and I also use a pendulum and a few other devices. The I Ching is one. So there's many tools to do that. So if you have one tool right now, this is for Nancy and everybody else out there thinking about this, and you're already making that connection, great. That connection you made and learning to listen to those subtle energies and feel them will translate really nicely to a board. And now it's learning how to feel that movement as opposed to maybe just hearing it and seeing it and feeling it. So you're going to have the experience now, the tactile experience of the movement. And by the way, that pink Ouija board is fantastic. Of course, I have one in my collection. I have 85 plus boards. All of us at the Talking Board Historical Society collect boards, and we all have that pink one in our collection. It's a lovely board.
0: How old is the oldest board you have, Karen?
1: 1892. I have two of them from that era. The board was patented and trademarked in 1891. They're beautiful boards.
0: Now, when did the company Parker Brothers jump on board?
1: Well, that was in 1967. So they actually purchased it from William Fold Company, who had it for many years. They weren't the original. So it went through many different hands, but William Fold held it the longest. And now Parker Brothers had it. You know, now it's the longest for Parker Brothers. They sold eventually, or Hasbro bought Parker Brothers. So Hasbro owns the patent and trademark now. But yeah, it switched hands over the years. And George, I'm going to give you a little pop quiz here, because I know we've talked about this before. What's the difference between a Ouija board, spirit board, and talking board?
0: A Ouija board, spirit, and a talking board?
1: Mm-hmm.
0: The planchette, I think.
1: No, but that was a good guess. The Ouija board is actually patent and trademark, and so they have the rights to use it. But all boards are spirit boards or talking boards. There you go.
0: Interesting. Have you ever met a talking board you didn't like?
1: Never. And I have some that look just strange and funny and everything. I can use any board, because the board doesn't matter. And this kind of answers more Nancy's question too. It's not the board. It's the operator of the tools. It's not the pendulum. It's not the oracle cards, the tarot cards. It's yourself connecting to spirit. And I do. It just happens through the theatrics of this tool where you see it. It's legitimately moving and I'm following it, but I'm making that connection first. First and foremost, it's my connection to spirit that I'm willing to go into those places with it.
0: What do you recommend to people who want to get involved with the Ouija board, but they have no idea what they're doing?
1: Well, I always say, read my book. People tell me The Spirits of Ouija, Four Decades of Communication should be the handbook. It's a practical guide, but it also talks about the trials and tribulations, the ups and downs and beings I met. It really helps you understand this process better. And I walk you through the setup for it, how to get in the right frame of mind, how to even connect to your animals. It's really fun. That's fun. But to really take your time with this, I mean, it's practice, patience, perseverance, the three P's. Don't forget that. And really, when you're developing a skill, like golfing or whatever kind of skill you're developing, tennis, you got to practice. And you're not going to be number one like Tiger Woods right away. It's going to take time to get better. I found myself getting better over the years, where it's become just an awesome channeling experience off the board too. Very similar to what I do on the board, but it's a lot faster now. So yeah, you make your own board. You're going to have a connection to it. People make me boards, and I'm so honored that they would do that and send them to me. And I have a great collection of homemade boards that are just incredible. George, if I don't have a board with me, I will get a piece of cardboard, a piece of paper, find something to use as the planchette, like a Pyrex dish, turn it over, write the letters on the paper, and away we go. You don't need to have a traditional Ouija board or spirit board or marketed board. Make your own, because then you have a connection to it and might make you feel more easy with this process.
0: We're taking calls with Karen Dahlman. Let's go to Will in New York. Hi, Will.
3: Hey, George. Thanks for taking my call. And
0: sure.
3: I have a couple of important quick questions for your guest, and then I want to follow up after she answers please.
0: Okay.
3: Okay. So I just want to ask if you have any religious background in your upbringing, or, you know, probably, you know, the way, just the standard kind of whatever your religious background might be, if you do have one. And then just any credentials that you have that, you know, are part of your training or part of your background with this device.
1: Yeah, hi, Will. So thank you for the question. Yeah, I was raised Catholic. And in fact, I did all that confirmation communion. I did it for many, many years. And when I received the board, that was Christmas morning, and we went to church afterwards, and I came home and used the board. My parents were very open in terms of trying to be understanding about me exploring things. I was very creative, imaginative. I always did things outside the box. And so they didn't see any issue with that. But also, I have to say, they didn't think the board really worked. Okay, to this, they're still alive, and they know it works. They've seen me, and they've tried it with me a few times when I got older, I should say. Now, my credentials, you know, there's no schooling for a Ouija board. I learned this along the way. It's been a process, but I am a psychotherapist. I have a master's degree. I've been licensed and registered in many states and practiced therapy for an entire decade in private practice. And I continue to use my therapeutic skills in my writings and when I work with people too. So, I mean, I have a therapy background, but they don't teach you this in therapy school. What they taught me was to my curiosity to be open. And they also taught me a lot of things about working with the higher self or working with the psyche and learning to work. I like Carl Jung. You could probably tell when I talk about the psyche or higher self, to work with those mythological characters within ourselves that we can begin to constellate in our life to improve our lives. So I approach everything on this level when I talk about spiritual connections through a very therapeutic standpoint of, does it empower you? Are you learning about yourself? Is it affecting transformation and change? Are you getting answers that help you? If any time somebody tells me they use the board and they're like, well, I got this and that and it felt negative, I say, why did you do that for 30 minutes? It's like you get a crank phone call, or nowadays it's a spam phone call. You hang up, you know, you don't continue that. And it's not the board that does that. It's the person themselves and their beliefs that actually bring and constellate experiences to us. I hope that answered your question, Will.
0: All right, let's go back to Wilfer's comment. Go ahead, Will.
3: Yeah, so my question, before I just follow up, I want to just make a contrast with a couple of guests that you had recently. Well, most recently, these guests, I really endorse them. I'm talking about NDEs, Vera Spilner and yep. Samantha Corfield on July 15th. Any Coast insider that had, you know, can go back to July 15th and listen to what they were saying. And also last Thursday with Daniel Brinkley, just talking about their near-death experiences, because it all rings true and it feels like that comes from an authentic place. And I have to say that listening to this guest, and I've heard her before a bit, it feels like she's proselytizing for people to use this device. And even when you're talking about how your sorority sister, found that, oh, you had this information that no one else could have, how do you know that that came to you from this dead friend? Especially since you yourself are saying that the dead is a very small fraction of who you communicate with. So maybe it was one of these other spirits. So how do you know who is coming through? And I'll just wrap this up here, George. Just, I come from a Catholic background as well. And I'm open to all kinds of spiritual paths. And the idea that, you know, we don't know, messages can come from various places, but to use this conjuring device, really, it shows, a bit of hubris. And it feels like a charlatan would do this. Look up both those words, anybody. I'm afraid that this really feels like people can go the wrong way very easily. You don't know what's coming through. Last thought, it's a Hollywood, concoction of sorts, but there's some real, it's a cautionary tale in The Exorcist. That at the very beginning of The Exorcist, she's playing with a Ouija board, and then the rest of the movie comes from there.
0: All right, well, let's give Karen the floor. Go ahead, Karen.
1: Yeah, so I don't think you listened to what else I was saying earlier, but that's okay. I appreciate your concern, and I respect your beliefs that led you to this conclusion. But my experience has simply been different. And for the 53 years I've been using this tool, I've approached this work with discernment, careful documentation, and a serious desire to understand consciousness. And so what I've consistently encountered has brought much greater wisdom to my life and others, compassion and personal growth, as I mentioned earlier. And that's why I continue to explore it. The last thing I'm here to do is tell people what to believe or to follow in my footsteps. I'm here and invited on this platform to share what's possible if you want to explore other dimensions in consciousness.
0: Let's go to Earl in Florida. First time caller. Hi, Earl.
4: Hey, I wanted to ask Karen if her book gives instructions or guides on how to use a Ouija board.
1: Yeah, hi, Earl. Yes, it does, for sure. It's all about guidance on how to use this tool and with experiences and the do's and don'ts and just how to learn to really open yourself up to yourself. These remarkable gifts we have within ourselves, such as intuition, and it's such as learning to explore consciousness. And I even say in that book and my other books, this is not about learning just using the Ouija board. It's about if you feel called to it, that definitely this is a way to go about it if you want to have a guidance on how to use it, for sure.
0: Karen, have you ever had a situation with the Ouija board that made you uncomfortable?
1: One time, years ago, and I'm going to say it was, 86, 85, and I talk about it in my book. I had one experience with my brother. We were using the tool, and, all of a sudden this energy came through. And again, I'd been using the tool maybe at that point, 12 years, 10 years. What happened was, some energy came through and just cussed at me. And like I said earlier, if you get a spam call or a crank call, you just hang up. You don't keep engaging. And that's exactly what I did. I said, nah, you don't have any right to communicate with me that way. And so I just closed my own connection down. Again, it's my connection. We need to worry about ourselves when we use this tool. It's our fears are what teach us to have really negative experiences with it because we're afraid. So I just shut it down. My brother said, what are you doing? I said, well, I'm not going to let anybody talk to me like that. It was cussing, basically, explicitives. And I said, no. And after that, it never happened again. I just took charge of the situation.
0: The name of Karen's book is called The Spirits of Ouija, and we're going to come back with final calls in a moment on Coast to Coast AM.
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1: After 45 years, we're still hungry. Farrah and Farrah, still cooking.
2: News. I'm Ted Linder. An earthquake registering a preliminary magnitude of 7.1 is shaking Kumamoto on Japan's southern main island of Kyushu late on Tuesday afternoon, and a tsunami advisory was issued, this according to the Japanese Meteorological Agency. President Trump traveling to Michigan Monday, visiting a General Motors facility in the battleground state of Michigan, where he touted the success of the auto industry under his administration.
3: There are more Americans working today in the United States of America than at any time in history. How about that? That's a stat that's hard to beat.
2: Labor economists continue to warn, though, that persistent import levies continue to promote broader consumer affordability concerns. And Israeli Prime Minister Bibi Netanyahu expected to visit the White House to meet up with President Trump to discuss more about the ongoing war against Iran later this morning. The meeting set for 11 a.m. Eastern Time. 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
10: 7 on the WOKV weather meter. Partly cloudy tonight. A few inland storms west of Jacksonville will be ending as temperatures settle to between 75 and 80 degrees. Partly sunny and hot Tuesday, an isolated afternoon storm with a high of 99. From the First Alert Weather Center, I'm Action News Jack's Chief Meteorologist Mike Burrish for 104.5 WOKV.
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1: 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One, Anthony Hamilton, as we talk about his work, Mind, Time, and Power. 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So I'm looking forward to that. 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

0: And welcome back to our final segment. George Norrie with you, Karen Dahlman with us. Karen, what are some of the obvious mistakes that people make with the Ouija board?
1: Well, I think one of the biggest ones, I touched on it earlier, is asking yes-no questions where then you don't get the board to actually talk. It's called a talking board for a reason, and that's so it can spell out. That what that does, it stops the messages from getting expanded upon, and you just ask and you're getting a yes-no. You don't get any like information. And then also, here's another big one. Assuming that what you receive right away, it's legit. Because it's not. It does take many years of the consistent messages that you keep, you know, notations of it over the years, and you start to see where it's accurate and where it's not. And then you start developing also yourself as a channel where you can reach into the other dimensions and bring back the guides and of that nature that can help you do that. But yeah, you don't use it as entertainment in the beginning, meaning not frivolous, but you're going to use it to explore. What am I doing? About my higher self. Let's talk to that part. Or maybe you want to connect with your guides. Start there and then start, you know, keep your messages that you get. I record them auditorily. I also write them down. Sometimes I do it in video format too. So I can go back and get the messages and look at it. Where's the consistency over time? Is there consistent stuff to the message? Do I feel the same feelings that I get from these different beings? And so that's really important stuff to develop in the beginning. You don't know how to do that because you're learning basically when you use this tool to channel. You're learning how to channel. Just not unlike automatic writing, not unlike being a psychic reader or a medium, not unlike using any other kind of device. You're learning to channel or even be a trans medium who actually brings in the energies and speaks the voice of these beings. So yeah, you're learning something. So take the time to learn it. Trust yourself. Be patient with the process.
0: Do you have to prepare before a session?
1: Oh, I do. I do. Mentally, emotionally, spiritually, physically. I do all of the above. I talk about it in my book. I think one of the biggest ways I prepare is through the breath and using the breath to center myself and to also ground myself. And then I've created these techniques over the years. One's called a circuitry exercise and then the breathing exercise. And I also say like a prayer when I start, you can call it an incantation. You can call it statement of intentions. It's just starting with my body's relaxed. My mental mind is open. I'm also, I always do protection, white light around me. Everything you use when you do any other kinds of tools, devices, or any kind of mediumship, use the same tools, use the same ideas with this tool as well. And you'll find that we've met with pretty good success.
0: If it doesn't work for somebody, what are they doing wrong?
1: Well, it doesn't always work for everybody. It takes time. It's just practicing more often, taking the time, and not giving up too soon if they choose to use this tool. Now, there could be a fear that's holding them back. It could be some anxiety about it. I've seen that happen sometimes. People reached out to me about it. And I always, if they really want to do it, I say, here's some suggestions to try. And they usually write back to me and say, yeah, it's starting to move. I'm starting to get some responses. And I say, the first thing is start writing those down. And even if you get like something that says, your past life was this, and you're like, you don't necessarily know how to check that one out. So just wait until you get more information that seems to make sense to you. And then you're going to be met with, great results.
0: Super. Let's go to Emmanuel in Spokane, Washington. Welcome to the program. Hi, Emmanuel.
2: Hi, Karen. Hi, George. I'm wondering if Karen could comment about a stream of consciousness, brother unity. Was from this region of the country, and Brother Unity was given the go-ahead by Aleister Crowley to use the Ouija board for communication with the Space Brothers and intelligences. Do you know anything about that?
1: Very, very fascinating. So I do know that Aleister Crowley used to correspond with the gentleman who was actually in Canada, and they would talk about angels, and he was working with the Enochian angelic order that comes from alchemy. I also know about gentlemen that they were using the board to communicate with their space brethren, and that was George Van Tassel got involved in that as well. Mm-hmm. So I don't know about Brother Unity, that name specifically, but I know about people through history who have used this tool on this level to talk, like you said, about the stream of consciousness tapping into to it, or the Enochian angelic order from alchemy, and then also George Van Tassel, and he used the board before too.
0: Let's go to Walter, truck driving in Pennsylvania. Go ahead, Walter. Walt, are you with us? There is no Walter. Let's go to Joe in Boston. Hey, Joe, go ahead.
3: Thank you, George, for taking my call. Again, I always do thank all the coast listeners that have been supportive of me. Karen, I have cancer. It's getting better, but now I have lung and heart problems. I lost my dog in 74. He was an excellent guide dog. He's one of the better ones. He got killed when my family threw me out of my house. Do you see him? And I hope I can get a reading from you. If you can give a phone number, I can't do email. I'm not too good on the net, but do you see my dog? His name was Fuzzy.
1: Well, when you said that, what I saw immediately was brown and black, and it seemed like it was a larger dog. But I can't say I'm getting anything like message right now. I do readings, and they're channel readings, not on the board. And you can sign up at my website. But I want to say I'm really sorry about your health. My heart goes out to you, because that's, you don't have your health. That's really difficult, and life can be very uncomfortable. And I'll be thinking about you.
0: Absolutely. Do you have a phone number that's on your website?
1: I have a link that you go to, and then you can connect with me there, and you click on that. And there's also, you click contact Karen, you can give me your information there as well. And that's under my contact page.
0: Rick in Massachusetts. Go ahead, Rick.
4: Hi, guys. How are you?
0: Okay, buddy.
1: Good.
4: Yeah, thanks for taking my call tonight. Boy, I have some great, Karen, I have some really good stories, but I have some a question for you, too. I'm a paranormal investigator and an empath, and we've done some investigations where it was like one of them actually, the Conjuring House, there was like nothing going on. We weren't getting any kind of activity. And I said, we should try the Ouija board here, because they had Ouija boards and I'd never done it. And long story short, it was 2 hours later. I didn't even realize it for like 10 minutes, and I was on the board for 2 hours. I was doing like a figure eight type thing, but I had my eyes closed because I wanted to make sure that I wasn't, influenced in any way by going to, any information or any letters. But it was just incredible. And every time I've used it, I've had incredible experiences with it. And the frustration I've run into is a lot of times in my group, my paranormal group, people are just so afraid of it, whether it's there or some locations won't even allow us to use them. And I just tell them, I say, I don't understand, because to me, it's, what the paranormal field, we call an ITC or intertrans communication device, which is, what we use is, whether it be the EVP recordings or spirit boxes. And so it just seems like the same thing. The only thing is I'm wondering is I've always gotten much better responses with that board other than just the other equipment most of the time, most of the equipment. It almost like it lights everything up where it starts everything up so that the rest of the equipment starts getting some of the activity as well.
1: Yeah, Rick, that's great. And I'm not surprised to hear that, because you're in the investigative field. You're already working in the paranormal, and you're also an empath. As I mentioned earlier, a lot of these skills you have will translate well to these other types of tools. And I'm with you. The fear tends to be about the mysterious nature of the board. It's very controversial, as you can tell, even from the callers. You can't really explain what's happening. I mean, we can talk about what we think's happening, but we don't have the science behind that really. And with the tools, I mean, like I do love the electronic gadgets and tools, and we tend to do them together, just like you were doing. Now, very cool that you got this tool to work for you, whether it was doing figure eights, but the movement, you know what I'm talking about when it pulls you and you just follow that. And I have sat at the board with some people, and it wasn't about getting the messages. It was sitting there, like you just said, this is a great way to start. If you want to use this tool, is to close your eyes and just feel that movement. And if it feels beautiful, because it does, and I know you're probably going to corroborate that, because it feels like this wonderful, loving presence within yourself and without yourself, and you can just feel it. And if you follow that, you get a great sensation, and then it's a positive experience. So I appreciate you sharing that, because this device can be used alongside all the new gadgets, and I do all the time.
0: Next up, Denver's with us in Jackson, Mississippi. Hello there, Denver.
5: Thank you, George, for this opportunity to speak on Coast. I would like to shout out to Yvonne in North Carolina and Ruth in Maryland. And I'm an ordained minister, and I like to ask the guests about the benign experience. I had some students when I was teaching at this college that had some bad experience from demons coming into the Ouija board. I'd like to elaborate on that. And George, I also like for you to elaborate about your bad experience with the Ouija board, okay?
0: I'll talk about that again, Karen. You remember that, but I'll mention that. But what about his bad experiences with some of the students?
1: Yeah, I mean, I really believe people will have bad experiences if there's a fear about it. And I think that's with anything in life. I mean, if you have a fear about even going out into the world because of whatever happened, and things happen to people where they get agoraphobia, for example, they don't want to leave the world. It's a real thing for them. This is not to take away any of those experiences. I would say for somebody that has feels like they're having a bad experience, don't use it. Don't use this tool. It may not be for you. And maybe you just want to find your own way to meditate or do dream work or work on your intuition. There's so many other ways you can go about this. But I wouldn't take away Maze's experience or what their beliefs are about this. And again, what you believe is what you receive. You do get this. It's like a mirror. You get this mirrored energy back of what you bring to, especially with this tool. And I've seen it with many other tools too, by the way.
0: I was doing
1: appreciate that comment.
0: Karen, I was doing my local show in St. Louis years ago on the Ouija board. And I had the Ouija board in the studio, and everything was going wrong. Cart machines were breaking. Computers were going down. I finally went to my producer at the time, Howard Morton, and said, Howard, take this thing and get rid of it. And he took it and he walked out, and I'll tell you what he did with it in a moment. But after he left, everything started working again. It was bizarre. Well, when he came back in, I asked him, I said, Howard, what did you do with the Ouija board? He said, I gave it to Daryl. Daryl was one of our news guys who got fired the next day. And then we ran into him about a week later after he got fired and said, how you doing? He said, honestly, my life is horrible. He didn't use that word. He said, I broke up with my girlfriend. I've lost my job. It's a mess. And I said, do you still have the Ouija board? And he said, yeah. What do you think, Karen?

0: it peaks and vales in life. I'm like, God, I hate it. You know, I hate it. But then something better comes along. And I can look back now with hindsight of those changes. But I never blamed the board for it. And I have a lot of boards.
1: 85 of them.
0: 85 plus. And I don't also attribute the board when good things happen. The board's neutral. It's me. It's my own life and challenges, and I learn to work through them. That's what it's about.
1: Let's go to Dave in New York real fast. Go ahead, David.
2: Yeah, good morning, Karen.
0: Good morning.
2: George. Hi. Karen, has any law enforcement agency ever approached you to solve who killed someone or, you know, someone missing?
0: No, they haven't. And I'll tell you, it's because the Ouija board is so controversial. It's seen as a toy. But I have been asked to partake in looking for somebody who is missing. And I did it. I used the board, but I also did use my own channeling abilities and was able to help them. So it wasn't the police force, but I do know police officers and some of them know what I do. And I think for them, if you start using the Ouija board and say, how does this person get the message? They're going to poo-poo it. They're going to see it as childish. And that's unfortunate because it's really me channeling. But if I present as a medium or psychic, all day long, people will take my information. So
1: Karen,
0: that's a great, great comment.
1: For people who want to book through you and get a reading and work with you, what do they do?
0: They go to KarenADalman.com. You'll see a little sign that says readings. And you click on that, and that's where you book with me. Or you can reach out to me on my contact page. And then find me there. And I'm everywhere on social media. And I just recently jumped into TikTok, and I'm talking all about consciousness and channeling, these topics we talked about tonight.
1: And the book, Spirits of Ouija, available where?
0: Amazon. All my books, I have 6 books now, George, are all available on Amazon.com. And I think you have them linked up.
1: Yeah, we sure do. Keep in touch, Karen.
0: I sure will. Thank you so much.
1: Karen Dahlman, she loves the Ouija board and has had great experience with it. Have you? Well, you've heard what we had to talk about, so stick with us. We've got a great program for you all week long. For Dan Galante, Tom Danheiser, Sue Trikas, Lex Lonehood, Sean Ladasur, Alec Fernandez, Tim Banal, George Knapp, and Richard Serrett, I'm George Norrie, somewhere out there on Coast to Coast AM. We'll see you on our next edition. Until then, be safe, everyone.

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5: Yeesh.
6: That came out of my tab, Jason. 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
5: 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In Jacksonville, we have some of the hardest water in Florida. 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
5: Good morning, Jacksonville. It is 5 o'clock. Developing overnight, a deadly shooting investigation on Jacksonville's north side. Police were called around 10 p.m. to Bacall Road near I-95 and Dunn Avenue and found a teenager had been shot. He later died. Detectives are still piecing together things, but today it appears to be an accidental shooting. So far, police have not shared any other information, including whether anyone is considered a suspect at this time. Weeks before he is to stand trial, prosecutors have dropped two charges against the man accused of hiring a gunman to kill Jared Bridegain.
6: Prosecutors dropped child abuse and conspiracy charges against Mario Fernandez Saldana during a pretrial hearing. He's still accused of hiring alleged hitman Henry Tenen to kill Bridegain in 2022 and continues to face charges for murder and a solicitation to commit a capital felony. Defense attorney Chris Carson, who's not involved in the case, says the move appears to be strategic, not a sign prosecutors lack evidence.
7: I definitely have seen situations where prosecutors make a strategic calculus, particularly with what went on here, the fact that a conspiracy charge was dropped, but there still kind of exists a solicitation charge, which is not a world away from conspiracy, legally speaking.
5: Jury selection for Fernandez Saldana's trial is set to begin on August 10th, with the trial scheduled to start a week later. Alleged co-conspirator Shanna Gardner's trial set to begin on August 31st. Changes are coming to Jacksonville's Park Safety Council. Tanika Hughes says that the group was created in 2020 following the death of Amari Harley in Bruce Park in Arlington.
8: The toddler died after falling into an unsecured septic tank. Well, in May, I told you how the six-member volunteer group has been plagued by attendance issues for years, preventing it from doing the work it was created to do, like reviewing park inspections and putting out reports so that your family can know about safety at local parks. The chair of the group says they've only put out one report since they started meeting in 2021, and that he's asked the city to lower the quorum requirements for years. Well, after my investigation, a city spokesperson back in May said that the mayor would consider making that change. But then earlier this month, the city told me they appointed a new member to the Park Safety Council and that they should have had a quorum at today's meeting. Well, that newly appointed member did attend today's meeting, but only three people showed up altogether, so they still didn't have enough members to conduct any official business.
5: A city spokesperson says the mayor is planning to reduce the quorum from 4 to 3 members. WOKV News Time is 5:02.
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9: Hot, humid, and hazy today. 6 on the WOKV weather meter. It's an isolated afternoon thunderstorm. Temperatures topping out in the upper 90s, but feel like temperatures, of course, well above 100 degrees. Fair skies tonight in the upper 70s to around 80, and partly sunny tomorrow. A few afternoon showers and thunderstorms. Your Wednesday high 97, and Thursday, Friday, and Saturday will all be partly sunny. Scattered afternoon thunderstorms as we get back into a wetter weather pattern, which takes temperatures down slightly, but remember, it's still late July, early August. Afternoon highs will reach the mid-90s. With your First Alert Forecast, I'm Action News Jack's Chief Meteorologist Mike Burrish. 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
10: No delays to report as you make your way into the downtown corridor this morning. Looking good along the Beltway, the interstates, and across the bridges. From the WOKV Traffic Center, I'm Scott Young.
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5: 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I'm Benjamin Fridkiss. Eben Brown joins Jacksonville's Morning News in depth with Chase Bunker in for Christine Bellino to bring us the latest coverage of the U.S.-Iran war following a relatively quiet weekend.
12: The third day of not striking Iran is now in effect, so that may just mean that the president is looking to see if they're interested in really talking this time, although I don't believe he will have as long of a fuse as he did the last time, the 8 weeks of pretending to negotiate. So pretending on the Iranian side to negotiate. So but we'll see. There's been a lot of damage inflicted to their military, to their infrastructure, a lot more than last time. So that's could be one of the reasons for the pause. There's been some talk, I think, in the New York Times about a need to restock. Some from the White House have said that's just simply not true. You know, that's kind of it for now. You know, there are other ancillary things happening. The Iranians are threatening to strike, nations in the Gulf that have, assisted the Americans. Israel has said, you know, one strike our way and we all bets are off. We're going to just come at you with everything we've got. And then interestingly enough, over the weekend, a strike on an Iranian freighter ship in the Caspian Sea is being, the credit for that is being taken by Ukraine. The Ukrainians saying that Russia was supplying Iran with missiles. And of course, Iran has been supplying Russia with drones that they've been using on the Ukrainians these past 4 or so or 5 years, however long it's been. This was in their interest to make that strike. So that kind of begins to focus that Venn diagram on how two what might have began as different conflicts are really kind of merging into one.
0: You briefly mentioned that restock story. For those who do not know, what is that restocking story that you were referring to, and why they were shutting that down?
12: The story was, if I believe that the U.S. is running low on interceptor missiles, and something the White House says just simply isn't true.
13: France becomes the first European country to pass a law banning minors from running social media accounts. Jonathan Savage joins Jacksonville's Morning News to roll out what's likely to change and how soon.
14: Yeah, very soon, in fact. As long as this law is not declared unconstitutional, in September 2026, so just a month and a bit from now, under-15s in France will no longer be allowed to create new social media accounts. From January 2027, existing accounts belonging to under-15s must be removed, which means that in practice, everyone in France will eventually need to verify their age to continue using social media. And yes, this is aimed at the big mainstream platforms, TikTok, Instagram, Facebook, Snapchat, X, and so on.
13: Who carried this forward ultimately? I mean, who is really spearheading this effort?
14: This is coming right from the top in France. It's coming from President Emmanuel Macron, who is entering at the end of his decade in charge in France. His term limit, his two-term limit is coming to an end, and he wanted this to be part of his legacy. So he has been at the forefront of pushing this through, saying how important it's going to be to the future of France, that he leads the youth of France with this this new development. Now, of course, many of the youth in France don't want this new development, but he believes in the long term it will help with mental health, online bullying, sexual exploitation, inappropriate content like violence and extremist content, and even things like sleep disruption.
13: Yeah, there's anecdotal evidence, and then you've also got even the actual evidence that comes in terms of data from health organizations across the world, really, about social media usage. Is it as prevalent in France and other parts of Europe as we assume it is here in the States?
14: Oh, absolutely. I don't think there's any country in the world which is immune to the power of social media. That's why we're seeing multiple nations take action. I mean, the debate has moved on from, should children be kept off the platforms? It's moved on from how do we make children safe on the platforms to should children be kept off the platforms? And that is a debate that's happening everywhere. So, yeah, Australia brought it the first country in the world to do so. The UK plans to do that, at least they did before they changed the Prime Minister. We wait to see whether that goes ahead. The European Union, across Europe, they're planning to give children free and gradual access to social media. And even countries like China, it's not banning social media outright, but it requires devices and apps to operate in a government-backed minor mode, which limits time and restricts access.
13: How are the platforms, TikTok, Facebook, Snapchat, and others, reacting to all this?
14: They have long objected to the rules. They say that the evidence is not there, that what they should be doing is making the platform safer, working with the government in all in order to do so. And the social media firms say, look, if they leave TikTok or Instagram, the children could end up in far worse places, encrypted messaging apps, anonymous forum, the dark web. There's really, I think, a real pushback from these social media firms. Though in Australia, they say they will attempt to go along with the law.
13: Yeah, you did mention Australia. Are we getting any anecdotal evidence coming there about the benefits or the pitfalls of the newly implemented law, or is it just too soon?
14: We are getting some early evidence, and it's pretty sobering for those who are in favor of the ban. Research just published found more than 80% of under 16s were still using social media several months after this ban came into force. Some of them kept their existing accounts because the social media firms never got around to kicking them off. Some of them lied about their age, created big accounts, or they used VPNs to make it seem like they were in a different country. Now, the Australian government says that it expected there to be teething problems, and they will continue to make law as robust as they can.
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9: A 6 on the WOKV weather meter. Hot and humid today. Hazy sunshine and just an isolated afternoon storm. But most spots stay dry as we top out close to 100. Feel like temperatures 105 plus. Fair tonight down into the upper 70s. And your Wednesday will be partly sunny. A few afternoon showers and thunderstorms as we start at least to see higher rainfall coverage. High tomorrow still up to 97. Even better afternoon coverage of thunderstorms on Thursday. We'll start out with sunshine and highs in the mid-90s. With your First Alert Forecast, I'm Action News Jack's Chief Meteorologist Mike Burrish for 104.5 WOKV.
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10: No delays to report as you make your way into the downtown corridor this morning. Looking good along the Beltway, the interstates, and across the bridges. From the WOKV Traffic Center, I'm Scott Young.
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5: 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JSO is asking for help finding the suspects in a deadly quadruple shooting on Susie Street. Action News Jax's Jasmine Butler reports.
1: JSO says they started to get several calls about this shooting and responded around 1 this afternoon. They say one of the victims brought himself to the hospital after he was shot. We're going to show you some video of how this scene has looked throughout the day. The victims are a 33-year-old man, a 69-year-old man, and a 57-year-old woman who died at the hospital. Police have been investigating for 9 hours, and one person told Action News Jax this situation is heartbreaking.
4: They say they have a whole lot of problems on this street right here, and they wish that the police or somebody to do something about this area, because there's a lot of shooting going on over here.
1: Investigators believe the shooting happened outside of the home. They say they took multiple people into custody, including witnesses. They're still working to determine which individuals are suspects and which are victims, as we learn more, of course.
5: Nursing homes are bracing as temporary protected status for Haitians expires. Jake Stofan reports how critical Haitians are in the workforce.
6: With temporary protected status for Haitians expiring, Florida nursing homes and assisted living facilities may face a staffing crisis.
7: It's a critical issue.
6: Casey Wagner is an attorney specializing in nursing home abuse and neglect cases at Farrah & Farrah. She explains in Florida, Haitians make up a significant portion of the workforce in long-term care facilities.
7: I mean, these are the people who are helping with toileting, helping with meal setup. It's all the day-to-day activities of daily living.
6: In a letter sent to DHS earlier this month, the Florida Healthcare Association estimated 35,000 Haitians working in the healthcare field in Florida could be impacted by the decision to end their temporary protected status. Writing, quote, "The loss of even a small percentage of these experienced caregivers would be detrimental to residents' continuity of care, as well as providers who are already struggling to fill essential positions." Wagner says long-term care facilities will likely have to turn to temporary staffing agencies to fill the gaps. She argues facilities that rely on temporary staff often see more problems with abuse and neglect.
7: If they don't know the person's baseline and they're just coming in and out, in and out, in and out, they're not going to have that intuition that something might be wrong.
6: Wagner says it's not just current residents that could be impacted, as long-term care facilities can only accept new residents if they have the necessary staff to take care of them.
7: Then you're looking at like admissions freezes and things like that, which legally they would need to do if they don't have the staff to take care of everybody in the building.
6: Now, Wagner is encouraging people with family members in assisted living facilities and nursing homes to check in regularly with their loved ones to ensure they're getting the care they need.
5: Neighbors say something needs to change after two teenagers were killed in a crash at the intersection of Edgewood Avenue and Lem Turner. Jasmine Butler with more.
8: Just reducing the climate, more tree shade could even help.
19: Those are some ideas Niora Varghese has started thinking of as a potential pitch for the city's new sustainability youth competition called Manatee Tank. It's an opportunity for 15 to 24-year-olds in the community to compete for an award of up to $5,000.
26: Take your ideas and work with professionals to make them the best they can possibly be and present them.
19: The city received funding through a Bloomberg initiative and has $50,000 available to help youth-led projects. Some smaller proposals will receive funding immediately, while larger projects will compete as part of the Manatee Tank event. Those competing will go through a format similar to the show Shark Tank, where they will present their ideas to an investor.
27: We would really like to see things with tangible, measurable output.
19: For students like Varghese, says the competition is proof that age doesn't limit the ability to create change.
8: And I really feel like that inspired me not only to think of more ideas, but just that my ideas that I'm thinking of, however small they may be, they can actually make a difference.
19: She says the city invests in young people's ideas has inspired her to think bigger about making a difference. Those interested can apply online starting August 17th.
8: Youth has that ability in them and the capability to make a change.
19: And October 9th is the day that finalists will be notified.
5: And Jacksonville is looking to be more sustainable. Jessica Salinas reports the city is looking to its young people to get involved.
1: I spoke to a longtime neighbor here. She's a board member of the Moncrief Springs Improvement Association, and she says she's almost been in several crashes at that intersection, and she wants to see a little more police presence.
0: People run the light up there all the time. The signal light turns, cars take off and go straight.
1: Loretta Barfield has lived in the Moncrief Springs neighborhood for decades. She's a board member for the neighborhood's Improvement Association. It's just minutes from what was a jarring scene of law enforcement and first responders just days ago. A multi-vehicle crash claimed the lives of two teen boys and injured two others.
0: Young lives gone. Young lives gone. It's awful. It really is. I can't imagine.
1: Barfield says the area where it happened can get dangerous for drivers.
0: Crashes do happen there kind of often. Matter of fact, I've almost gotten hit 3 times at that intersection. I avoid it whenever possible.
1: I took a look at the Jacksonville Sheriff's Office traffic crash map and set it to about a block in each direction of the Edgewood and Smyrna intersection where Saturday's crash happened. I saw at least 100 crashes in the past 3 years. When I told Barfield that number,
0: that's awful. Really?
1: She says she's certain JSO patrols the Lim Turner area, but believes more police presence and drivers being on high alert could make a difference.
0: People need to actually stop and pay attention. A turn signal does not mean go straight. If it says 35 miles an hour, 55 is not acceptable. You know, people need to make the difference.
1: And I did reach out to Councilwoman Jacoby Pittman for that area to see if any concerns have come into the city about that intersection and if there are any efforts underway to address those concerns. I'm still waiting to hear back.
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5: A 6 on the WOKV weather meter. Hot and humid today. Hazy sunshine and just an isolated afternoon storm, but most spots stay dry as we top out close to 100. Feel-like temperatures, 105 plus. Fair tonight down into the upper 70s. And your Wednesday will be partly sunny. A few afternoon showers and thunderstorms as we start at least to see higher rainfall coverage. High tomorrow still up to 97. Even better afternoon coverage of thunderstorms on Thursday. We'll start out with sunshine and highs in the mid-90s. With your First Alert Forecast, I'm Action News Jax, Chief Meteorologist Mike Burrish for 104.5 WOKV.
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18: No delays to report as you make your way into the downtown corridor this morning. Looking good along the Beltway, the interstates, and across the bridges. From the WOKV Traffic Center, I'm Scott Young.
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20: It's July 28th, and this is your Fox Daily Snapshot. Today is National Milk Chocolate Day. From chocolate bars to many of our favorite baked goods, even as toppings on drinks, milk chocolate has been making our lives sweeter for hundreds of years. Swiss chocolatier Daniel Peter is believed to have made the first successful milk chocolate in 1875, which would go on to become the first commercially sold chocolate in the world. Also on this date, in 1868, U.S. Secretary of State William Seward announced the ratification of the 14th Amendment, which granted citizenship for all former slaves. And in 1933,
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20: The first singing telegram was delivered by a Western Union operator named Lucille Lips. She sang happy birthday to Mr. Rudy Valley. If it's your birthday today, you share it with Basketball Hall of Famer and former Senator Bill Bradley, born in 1943. I'm Tushar Saxena, and that's your Fox Daily Snapshot.
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5: Good morning, Jacksonville. It is 5:28. It could be a historical day at Florida State Prison, where the state is set to execute two people for the first time in modern history.
23: An ex-cop convicted in the murder of a young girl and an octogenarian are scheduled to be executed. The 80-year-old inmate convicted of the 1986 killing of his ex-girlfriend's parents would be the second oldest inmate put to death in U.S. history. Florida Governor Ron DeSantis has been stepping up executions over the past 18 months.
5: Gary Baumgarten reports Florida has carried out 10 executions so far this year, more than all other states combined. Jacksonville police arrest two men accused of being involved in a shooting in May.
4: It happened outside of a bar in Arlington. Investigators say people were fighting over who was next on a pool table. An arrest report says that Dennis Williams got into a tussle with the victim over a gun and then says he told someone else to shoot the victim. And Antoinette Upshaw allegedly shot her gun.
5: Action News Jax's Tanika Hughes reports both now face an attempted murder charge. Neighbors in the Moncrief area speaking out after the death of two teenage boys in a crash over the weekend. Loretta Barfield is a member of the Moncrief Springs Improvement Association who says that she wants to see a greater police presence there.
0: People run the light up there all the time. The signal light turns, cars take off and go straight.
5: Loretta says she's lived in the area for decades, minutes from the deadly scene.
0: Crashes do happen there kind of often. Matter of fact, I've almost gotten hit 3 times at that intersection. I avoid it whenever possible.
5: Councilwoman Jacoby Pittman has not yet responded for a comment in this incident in her area. Happening this morning, a local teacher facing charges for engaging in a romantic relationship with one of his students is due in court.
6: James Mulvey was arrested in May. Mulvey taught at Baldwin Middle Senior High School. Police say there are email exchanges between himself and a student with inappropriate messages. Mulvey's arraignment is set for 9 o'clock this morning.
5: Philomato reports Mulvey has since been reassigned to work outside of the school and no longer has contact with students. The CEO of Cracker Barrel is stepping down. The restaurant announced on Monday that Julie Messina will step down from the role next month, but remain with the company until October 9th in an advisory capacity. The news comes after Messina was in the middle of a controversy last year surrounding the restaurant's logo. Cracker Barrel's new logo had eliminated the image of a man known as Uncle Herschel sitting in a chair leaning against a barrel. The decision was quickly reversed after public backlash. David Dino will take over as the company's new CEO. Social media influencers Andrew and Tristan Tate will remain in jail at least 2 more weeks until their next hearing. The brothers are fighting extradition to the United Kingdom, where they are accused of rape and sex trafficking. A detention hearing on August 13th will determine whether the Tates should stay in jail or be released as they fight extradition. The brothers have consistently denied allegations of abuse and human trafficking.
7: This is Powerball. Good evening, everyone.
5: So far, no winner tonight or overnight, so the Powerball jackpot will soar to $663 million ahead of the next drawing on Wednesday. Tonight's Mega Millions jackpot is even bigger at $800 million. It's the 10th largest jackpot in the history of the game. WOKV News Time, 531.
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19: Hot, humid, and hazy today. 6 on the WOKV weather meters. It's an isolated afternoon thunderstorm. Temperatures topping out in the upper 90s, but feel like temperatures, of course, well above 100 degrees. Fair skies tonight in the upper 70s to around 80, and partly sunny tomorrow. A few afternoon showers and thunderstorms. Your Wednesday high 97, and Thursday, Friday, and Saturday will all be partly sunny. Scattered afternoon thunderstorms as we get back into a wetter weather pattern, which takes temperatures down slightly, but remember, it's still late July, early August. Afternoon highs will reach the mid-90s. With your First Alert Forecast, I'm Action News Jax, Chief Meteorologist Mike Burrish. 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
18: No delays to report as you make your way into the downtown corridor this morning. Looking good along the Beltway, the interstates, and across the bridges. From the WOKV Traffic Center, I'm Scott Young.
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5: 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I'm Benjamin Fridkiss. Eben Brown joins Jacksonville's morning news in depth with Chase Bunker in for Christine Bellino to bring us the latest coverage of the U.S.-Iran war following a relatively quiet weekend.
24: The third day of not striking Iran is now in effect, so that may just mean that the president is looking to see if they're interested in really talking this time, although I don't believe he will have as long of a fuse as he did the last time, the 8 weeks of pretending to negotiate. So pretending on the Iranian side to negotiate. So, but we'll see. There's been a lot of damage inflicted to their military, to their infrastructure, a lot more than last time. So that's could be one of the reasons for the pause. There's been some talk, I think, in the New York Times about a need to restock. Some from the White House have said that's just simply not true. That's kind of it for now. There are other ancillary things happening. The Iranians are threatening to strike nations in the Gulf that have assisted the Americans. Israel has said, one strike our way and we all bets are off. We're going to just come at you with everything we've got. And then, interestingly enough, over the weekend, a strike on an Iranian freighter ship in the Caspian Sea is being, the credit for that is being taken by Ukraine. The Ukrainians saying that Russia was supplying Iran with missiles, and of course, Iran has been supplying Russia with drones that they've been using on the Ukrainians these past 4 or so or 5 years, however long it's been. This was in their interest to make that strike. So that kind of begins to focus that Venn diagram on how two what might have began as different conflicts are really kind of merging into one.
1: You briefly mentioned that restock story. For those who do not know, what is that restocking story that you were referring to, and why they were shutting that down?
24: The story was, if I believe that the U.S. is running low on interceptor missiles, and something the White House says just simply isn't true.
11: France becomes the first European country to pass a law banning minors from running social media accounts. Jonathan Savage joins Jacksonville's Morning News to roll out what's likely to change and how soon.
12: Yeah, very soon, in fact. As long as this law is not declared unconstitutional, in September 2026, so just a month and a bit from now, under-15s in France will no longer be allowed to create new social media accounts. From January 2027, existing accounts belonging to under-15s must be removed, which means that in practice, everyone in France will eventually need to verify their age to continue using social media. And yes, this is aimed at the big mainstream platforms, TikTok, Instagram, Facebook, Snapchat, X, and so on.
13: Who carried this forward ultimately? I mean, who is really spearheading this effort?
12: This is coming right from the top in France. It's coming from President Emmanuel Macron, who is entering at the end of his decade in charge in France. His term limit, his two-term limit is coming to an end, and he wanted this to be part of his legacy. So he has been at the forefront of pushing this through, saying how important it's going to be to the future of France, that he leads the youth of France with this this new development. Now, of course, many of the youth in France don't want this new development, but he believes in the long term it will help with mental health, online bullying, sexual exploitation, inappropriate content like violence and extremist content, and even things like sleep disruption.
13: Yeah, there's anecdotal evidence, and then you've also got even the actual evidence that comes in terms of data from health organizations across the world, really, about social media usage. Is it as prevalent in France and other parts of Europe as we assume it is here in the States?
12: Oh, absolutely. I don't think there's any country in the world which is immune to the power of social media. That's why we're seeing multiple nations take action. I mean, the debate has moved on from, should children be kept off the platforms? It's moved on from how do we make children safe on the platforms to should children be kept off the platforms? And that is a debate that's happening everywhere. So, yes, Australia brought it in first country in the world to do so. The UK plans to do that, at least they did before they changed the Prime Minister. We wait to see whether that goes ahead. The European Union, across Europe, they're planning to give children phased and gradual access to social media. And even countries like China, it's not banning social media outright, but it requires devices and apps to operate in a government-backed minor mode, which limits time and restricts access.
13: How are the platforms, TikTok, Facebook, Snapchat, and others, reacting to all this?
12: They have long objected to the rules. They say that the evidence is not there, that what they should be doing is making the platform safer, working with the government in all in order to do so. And the social media firms say, look, if they leave TikTok or Instagram, the children could end up in far worse places, encrypted messaging apps, anonymous forum, the dark web. And there's really, I think, a real pushback from these social media firms. Though in Australia, they say they will attempt to go along with the law.
13: Yeah, you did mention Australia. Are we getting any anecdotal evidence coming there about the benefits or the pitfalls of the newly implemented law, or is it just too soon?
12: We are getting some early evidence, and it's pretty sobering for those who are in favor of the ban. Research just published found more than 80% of under-16s were still using social media several months after this ban came into force. Some of them kept their existing accounts because the social media firms never got around to kicking them off. Some of them lied about their age, created fake accounts, or they used VPNs to make it seem like they were in a different country. Now, the Australian government says that it expected there to be teething problems, and they will continue to make...
16: KV, a National Association of Broadcasters Crystal Award-winning station for exceptional community service.
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19: A 6 on the WOKV weather meter. Hot and humid today. Hazy sunshine and just an isolated afternoon storm, but most spots stay dry as we top out close to 100. Feel like temperatures 105 plus. Fair tonight down into the upper 70s. And your Wednesday will be partly sunny. A few afternoon showers and thunderstorms as we start at least to see higher rainfall coverage. High tomorrow still up to 97. Even better afternoon coverage of thunderstorms on Thursday. We'll start out with sunshine and highs in the mid-90s. With your First Alert Forecast, I'm Action News Jax, Chief Meteorologist Mike Burrish for 104.5 WOKV.
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18: No delays to report as you make your way into the downtown corridor this morning. Looking good along the Beltway, the interstates, and across the bridges. From the WOKV Traffic Center, I'm Scott Young.
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11: 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JSO is asking for help finding the suspects in a deadly quadruple shooting on Susie Street. Action News Jax's Jasmine Butler reports.
4: JSO says they started to get several calls about this shooting and responded around 1 this afternoon. They say one of the victims brought himself to the hospital after he was shot. We're going to show you some video of how this scene has looked throughout the day. The victims are a 33-year-old man, a 69-year-old man, and a 57-year-old woman who died at the hospital. Police have been investigating for 9 hours, and one person told Action News Jax this situation is heartbreaking.
6: They said they have a whole lot of problems on this street right here, and they wish that the police or somebody to do something about this area, because there's a lot of shooting going on over here.
4: Investigators believe the shooting happened outside of the home. They say they took multiple people into custody, including witnesses. They're still working to determine which individuals are suspects and which are victims as we learn more, of course.
11: Nursing homes are bracing as temporary protected status for Haitians expires. Jake Stofan reports how critical Haitians are in the workforce.
7: With temporary protected status for Haitians expiring, Florida nursing homes and assisted living facilities may face a staffing crisis.
9: It's a critical issue.
7: Casey Wagner is an attorney specializing in nursing home abuse and neglect cases at Farrah and Farrah. She explains in Florida, Haitians make up a significant portion of the workforce in long-term care facilities.
9: I mean, these are the people who are helping with toileting, helping with meal setup. It's all the day-to-day activities of daily living.
7: In a letter sent to DHS earlier this month, the Florida Healthcare Association estimated 35,000 Haitians working in the healthcare field in Florida could be impacted by the decision to end their temporary protected status. Writing, quote, the loss of even a small percentage of these experienced caregivers would be detrimental to residents' continuity of care, as well as providers who are already struggling to fill essential positions. Wagner says long-term care facilities will likely have to turn to temporary staffing agencies to fill the gaps. She argues facilities that rely on temporary staff often see more problems with abuse and neglect.
9: If they don't know the person's baseline and they're just coming in and out, in and out, in and out, they're not going to have that intuition that something might be wrong.
7: Wagner says it's not just current residents that could be impacted, as long-term care facilities can only accept new residents if they have the necessary staff to take care of them.
9: Then you're looking at like admissions freezes and things like that, which legally they would need to do if they don't have the staff to take care of everybody in the building.
7: Now, Wagner is encouraging people with family members in assisted living facilities and nursing homes to check in regularly with their loved ones to ensure they're getting the care they need.
11: Neighbors say something needs to change after two teenagers were killed in a crash at the intersection of Edgewood Avenue and Lem Turner. Jasmine Butler with more.
20: Just reducing the climate, more tree shade could even help.
21: Those are some ideas Niora Varghese has started thinking of as a potential pitch for the city's new sustainability youth competition called Manatee Tank. It's an opportunity for 15 to 24-year-olds in the community to compete for an award of up to $5,000.
22: Take your ideas and work with professionals to make them the best they can possibly be and present them.
21: The city received funding through a Bloomberg initiative and has $50,000 available to help youth-led projects. Some smaller proposals will receive funding immediately, while larger projects will compete as part of the Manatee Tank event. Those competing will go through a format similar to the show Shark Tank, where they will present their ideas to an investor.
23: We would really like to see things with tangible, measurable output.
21: For students like Varghese, says the competition is proof that age doesn't limit the ability to create change.
23: And I really feel like that inspired me not only to think of more ideas, but just that my ideas that I'm thinking of, however small they may be, they can actually make a difference.
21: She says the city invests in young people's ideas has inspired her to think bigger about making a difference. Those interested can apply online starting August 17th.
23: youth has that ability in them and the capability to make a change.
1: And October 9th is the day that finalists will be notified.
11: And Jacksonville is looking to be more sustainable. Jessica Salinas reports the city is looking to its young people to get involved.
1: I spoke to a longtime neighbor here. She's a board member of the Moncrief Springs Improvement Association, and she says she's almost been in several crashes at that intersection, and she wants to see a little more police presence.
3: People run the light up there all the time. The signal light turns. Cars take off and go straight.
1: Loretta Barfield has lived in the Moncrief Springs neighborhood for decades. She's a board member for the neighborhood's Improvement Association. It's just minutes from what was a jarring scene of law enforcement and first responders just days ago. A multi-vehicle crash claimed the lives of two teen boys and injured two others.
3: Young lives gone. Young lives gone. It's awful. It really is. I can't imagine.
1: Barfield says the area where it happened can get dangerous for drivers.
3: Crashes do happen there kind of often. Matter of fact, I've almost gotten hit 3 times at that intersection. I avoid it whenever possible.
1: I took a look at the Jacksonville Sheriff's Office traffic crash map and set it to about a block in each direction of the Edgewood and Smyrna intersection where Saturday's crash happened. I saw at least 100 crashes in the past 3 years. When I told Barfield that number,
3: that's awful. Really?
1: She says she's certain JSO patrols the Lim Turner area, but believes more police presence and drivers being on high alert could make a difference.
3: People need to actually stop and pay attention. A turn signal does not mean go straight. If it says 35 miles an hour, 55 is not acceptable. You know, people need to make the difference.
1: And I did reach out to Councilwoman Jacoby Pittman for that area to see if any and if there are any efforts underway to address those concerns. I'm still waiting to hear back.
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0: 6 on the WOKV weather meter. Hot and humid today. Hazy sunshine and just an isolated afternoon storm, but most spots stay dry as we top out close to 100. Feel like temperatures 105 plus. Fair tonight down into the upper 70s. And your Wednesday will be partly sunny. A few afternoon showers and thunderstorms as we start at least to see higher rainfall coverage. High tomorrow still up to 97. Even better afternoon coverage of thunderstorms on Thursday. We'll start out with sunshine and highs in the mid 90s. With your first alert forecast, I'm Action News Jax, Chief Meteorologist Mike Burrish for 104.5 WOKV.
1: First alert traffic from the Strata Air Conditioning and Heating Traffic Center.
2: No delays to report as you make your way into the downtown corridor this morning. Looking good along the Beltway, the interstates, and across the bridges. From the WOKV Traffic Center, I'm Scott Young.
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3: It's July 28th, and this is your Fox Daily Snapshot. Today is National Milk Chocolate Day. From chocolate bars to many of our favorite baked goods, even as toppings on drinks, milk chocolate has been making our lives sweeter for hundreds of years. Swiss chocolatier Daniel Peter is believed to have made the first successful milk chocolate in 1875, which would go on to become the first commercially sold chocolate in the world. Also on this date, in 1868, U.S. Secretary of State William Seward announced the ratification of the 14th Amendment, which granted citizenship for all former slaves. And in 1933, the first singing telegram was delivered by a Western Union operator named Lucille Lips. She sang Happy Birthday to Mr. Rudy Valley. If it's your birthday today, you share it with Basketball Hall of Famer and former Senator Bill Bradley, born in 1943. I'm Tushar Saxena, and that's your Fox Daily Snapshot.
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6: 6 o'clock, the Tuesday edition of Jacksonville's Morning News continues on this July 28th. Good morning, I'm Rich Jones. Three big things you need to know this hour, brought to you by Tom Bush, BMW.
7: The heat and humidity continue as we march through the end of July.
6: Feels like temperatures 105 to 110 this afternoon when cooling thunderstorms return. Many unanswered questions following a deadly quadruple shooting on Jacksonville's west side.
8: All this could be avoided, but we already know people can't talk to each other.
6: The Jaguars set to hit the field today for the first practice of training camp.
9: Pedal to the metal. How can we get better?
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11: From the Action News Jax First Alert Weather Center, I'm Chief Meteorologist Mike Burrish. When storms become more widespread in the WOKV First Alert forecast.
10: First Alert traffic from the Strata Air Conditioning and Heating Traffic Center.
6: Easy goes it out the door this morning. I-10 is delay free from the West Beltway into downtown Jacksonville. JTB running fully up to speed so far out to the Mayo Clinic eastbound and to the beaches. 95 North is running fully up to speed from 9B in St. John's all the way into downtown Jacksonville. All of our area bridges open. Most of the construction is clear from the overnight hours. 6:02, Jacksonville's Morning News continues. An update on developing stories now. Here's Benjamin Fridkiss.
12: A deadly quadruple shooting on Jacksonville's west side has left the community rattled.
8: They say they have a whole lot of problems on this street right here, and they wish that the police or somebody to do something about this area because there's a lot of shooting going on over here.
12: Police say a woman in her late 50s died in the shooting on Susie Street near 103rd and Old Middleburg Road. JSO said multiple people are in custody and investigators are conducting interviews to determine which individuals are suspects and which are victims. It could be a historic day at Florida State Prison. That's where the state is set to execute two people for the first time in modern history.
13: An ex-cop convicted in the murder of a young girl and an octogenarian are scheduled to be executed. The 80-year-old inmate convicted of the 1986 killing of his ex-girlfriend's parents would be the second oldest inmate put to death in U.S. history. Florida Governor Ron DeSantis has been stepping up executions over the past 18 months.
12: Gary Baumgarten reports Florida has carried out 10 executions so far this year, more than all other states combined.
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12: The health department will extend its hours today to help parents get ready for schools. Parents will get easy access to childhood vaccines, school entry vaccines, and out-of-state vaccine record transfers. The next extended day will be this Thursday. Social media influencers Andrew and Tristan Tate will remain in jail at least two more weeks until their next hearing. The brothers are fighting extradition to the United Kingdom, where they are accused of rape and sex trafficking. A detention hearing on August 13th will determine whether the Tates should stay in jail or be released as they fight extradition. The brothers have consistently denied allegations of abuse and human trafficking. President Trump hits the pause button on strikes against Iran. Jared Halpern reports.
14: There were no U.S. airstrikes carried out against Iran over the weekend. President Trump says the pause is because good talks are happening.
15: I think there's a good chance that something could happen. And if it does, good. If it doesn't, we go back to doing what we were doing 2 days ago.
14: Aboard Air Force One, the president tells me he's not losing patience with Iran.
15: I have plenty of time. Plenty of time. Their whole shoreline's wiped out. The strait is in very good shape.
14: Iran has targeted commercial vessels in the Strait of Hormuz, a key shipping lane for about 20% of the world's oil and gas.
12: The Trump administration takes its effort to change the way America votes by mail directly to the U.S. Supreme Court. More from Grinnell Scott.
16: The administration filed an emergency appeal with the High Court after the First Circuit U.S. Court of Appeals upheld a lower court block on a presidential executive order. In that signed order, the White House sought to have federal agencies create a database of eligible voters and only have the Postal Service deliver mail-in ballots to people on that particular list. Democratic state attorneys general sued on constitutional grounds, saying states primarily run elections, not the president, who seeks to keep non-citizens from voting. The Justice Department wants the order's proposed changes to stand as lawsuits continue.
12: The opening bell is brought to you by Guarding Your Nest Egg with Mike Lester. 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Wall Street closed mixed Monday to kick off a busy week for tech earnings. The major indexes trimmed early gains as investors worried that high oil prices could prompt a surprise rate hike by the Federal Reserve on Wednesday. Semiconductor stocks fell broadly, with AMD, Teradyne, and Micron leading the decline. At the closing bell, the Dow Jones Industrial Average gained 262 points to 52,210. The S&P 500 rose a point to 74,13. The NASDAQ lost 4-3 points to 24,932. 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
6: Another humid, warm start to the morning already in the upper 70s to near 80 degrees.
11: I'm Action News Jax, Chief Meteorologist Mike Burrish. One of the hottest days of the year so far. The full First Alert forecast in less than 10 minutes.
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11: Hot, humid, and hazy today. 6 on the WOKV weather meters. It's an isolated afternoon thunderstorm. Temperatures topping out in the upper 90s, but feel like temperatures, of course, well above 100 degrees. Fair skies tonight in the upper 70s to around 80, and partly sunny tomorrow. A few afternoon showers and thunderstorms. Your Wednesday high 97. And Thursday, Friday, and Saturday will all be partly sunny. Scattered afternoon thunderstorms as we get back into a wetter weather pattern, which takes temperatures down slightly, but remember, it's still late July, early August. Afternoon highs will reach the mid-90s. With your First Alert Forecast, I'm Action News Jax, Chief Meteorologist Mike Burrish. 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
5: So far this morning, you're enjoying a delay-free ride across the Buckman Bridge, West Beltway southbound, out of Orange Park, and all the way through Mandarin. Then if you're on the East Beltway southbound, leaving Ocean Way, no delays crossing the Dames Point Bridge and making your way through Arlington. You're also looking good this morning on the Matthews Bridge westbound, heading into downtown, as well as 95 northbound in from St. Johns County between County Road 210 and the Fuller Warren.
6: Thanks to Sherry at FDOT 511 for the update. And unbelievable amount of flight cancellations already this morning out of and into Jacksonville International Airport. Typically, we don't see this many in the morning. At least 13 flights are canceled as of this hour, and multiple delays as well to places like JFK in New York, St. Louis, LaGuardia, looks like Dallas, Fort Worth, and Washington, Dulles. We'll continue to follow that story if you are catching a flight this morning. New from the overnight hours, a boy dies in what the JSO describes as an accidental shooting on the north side. This happened about 10 last night near I-95 and Dunn Avenue. Police say the boy sustained a gunshot wound and later died at the hospital. Detectives say it appears to have been an accident but didn't offer any other information. As we gather new information throughout the morning, we'll be sure to update you. 6:12, Jacksonville's morning news continues. Here's Benjamin Fridkus.
12: Duval School District officials set to unveil a new fleet of electric school buses.
7: The district and Durham School Service is set to deploy more than 24 buses starting this fall. Officials say a federal program called the Clean School Bus Program funds the initiative.
12: Action News Jax's Tanika Hughes reports there will be a ribbon-cutting celebration at the Durham Transportation Facility on Thursday.
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12: The clock is ticking for residents to share their concerns on data centers in the county. The county created a committee for a data center fact-finding memorandum.
17: To create a data center fact-finding memorandum. They finished a report at the end of June. It'll be used when the county makes decisions on any data centers in the area.
12: Ben Becker reports people can still comment or question what the committee has put together until Thursday. Helicopter operations continue in JEA's work to raise the electric transmission line spanning the St. Johns River at Fulton Cut. Over the next several months, JEA will use helicopters to prepare to install conductors across the St. Johns River.
28: Ultimately, we want to bring the city of Jacksonville and Chatsport, want to bring in larger cruise ships. Part of the economic development is for mainly cargo ships.
12: The transmission lines are being raised from their current height of 185 feet to 225 feet, providing 205 feet of operational clearance. President Trump is again calling for an interest rate cut. Mark Mayfield with more.
29: Trump spoke on Air Force One Monday.
30: We should have the lowest interest rate in the world.
29: Trump told reporters the new head of the Federal Reserve, Kevin Warsh, is doing a fantastic job, but the Reserve Board is very political and some members may have bad intentions. Trump nominated Warsh and says he knows what Warsh wants to do. The Federal Reserve will announce its next rate decision on Wednesday.
12: Nursing homes and assisted living facilities in Florida are bracing for staffing shortages with temporary protected status for an estimated 158,000 Haitians living in Florida set to expire.
31: It's a critical issue.
12: Casey Wagner is an attorney specializing in nursing home abuse and neglect cases at Farrah and Farrah. She explains in Florida about 35,000 Haitians work in health care and many of those work in long-term care facilities. Wagner says long-term care facilities already struggle to meet staffing needs and will likely have to turn to temporary staffing agencies to fill the gaps.
8: If they don't know the person's baseline and they're just coming in and out, in and out, in and out, they're not going to have that intuition that something might be wrong.
12: Wagner says it is not just current residents that could be impacted, as long-term care facilities can only accept new residents if they have the necessary staff to take care of them. Attorneys for former FBI Director James Comey are asking a federal judge to dismiss charges that he threatened the president. Jeff Manasa reports.
9: James Comey was indicted by a federal grand jury in April on two counts, including knowingly and willfully making a threat to harm or take the life of the president and transmitting an interstate threat stemming from his Instagram post featuring a photo of seashells on a beach spelling out 8647. His defense team arguing to a federal judge that the case against him should be thrown out, saying the photo is protected political speech. The Justice Department has until August 18th to respond. The case is set for trial in October.
12: A North Carolina family asking for the public's help as the search continues for Elizabeth Waddell,
10: a 44-year-old American who vanished on an island vacation. According to the Royal Grenada Police Force, the married North Carolina mother was last seen at Grand Anse Beach on Wednesday. Police specifically calling on fishermen, boaters, and people who live along the coast to be on the lookout.
12: Jesse Kirsch says Waddell had been sharing an Airbnb with a friend, and when she failed to return there, the friend filed a missing person report. Waddell's husband has traveled to the island to assist with the search as authorities continue to interview witnesses and search the coastline. Doctors are explaining signs of dating fatigue for those who feel burned out from dating apps. Signs could include feelings of anxiety, numbness, or even dread.
13: Online dating can be taxing to the brain because it involves many cognitive processes. Take a break or create some boundaries around the amount of time that you spend online.
12: It's recommended by doctors that instead of looking at a date as good or bad, it's best to consider it as an opportunity to learn about yourself. Learning a lot about myself, I cannot talk today. WOKV News Time is 6:17.
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11: A 6 on the WOKV weather meter. Hot and humid today. Hazy sunshine and just an isolated afternoon storm, but most spots stay dry as we top out close to 100. Feel like temperatures 105 plus. Fair tonight down into the upper 70s. And your Wednesday will be partly sunny. A few afternoon showers and thunderstorms as we start at least to see higher rainfall coverage. High tomorrow still up to 97. Even better afternoon coverage of thunderstorms on Thursday. We'll start out with sunshine and highs in the mid-90s. With your First Alert Forecast, I'm Action News Jax, Chief Meteorologist Mike Burrish for 104.5 WOKV.
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5: You're just now starting to see minor delays in the right lane, Butler eastbound before San Pablo. Also the East Beltway northbound right lane if you're exiting onto Phillips Highway, but still getting across the Buckman Bridge and through Mandarin on the West Beltway southbound, you're delay free. And if you're continuing from there on 295 northbound, you're looking at a speed limit ride between the Beltway and I-10.
6: Thanks, Sherry. At FDOT 511, President Trump set to have meetings with two key U.S. allies in the backdrop of the memorial service for the late Senator Lindsey Graham. Israel's Benjamin Netanyahu and Ukraine's Volodymyr Zelensky are in D.C., both for the service and to meet one-on-one with Trump. We'll have a preview just ahead. And now, former St. Johns County Sheriff's Office Sergeant arrested. What he's accused of violating next.
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26: Yeah, it's July, but this is even a little bit hotter than average.
6: It's a hazy, hot, and humid, and mainly dry start to the morning. Warm and muggy, and feels like temperatures expected to soar to near 110 degrees. Chief Meteorologist Mike Burris says the haze is due to wildfire smoke that's from as far away as Canada. Just in the upper levels of the atmosphere, it's not going to impact our breathing or anything like that, but may make for a really pretty looking sunrise and sunset. When storm coverage begins to increase as we head into the middle and end of the week, coming up in the five-day forecast. It's 6:22 on this Tuesday morning. With more of today's top stories, here's Benjamin Fridkus.
12: And now, former St. Johns County Sheriff's Office sergeant is arrested on accusations that he violated a protective order.
27: The Sheriff's Office says on July 23rd, the Special Victims Unit started a criminal investigation. On July 24th, Sergeant Michael Clark was issued a temporary injunction for protection and placed on emergency suspension. On July 25th, deputies say they arrested Clark for violating the injunction.
12: Action News Jax's Philip Motto reports Clark has been fired from the Sheriff's Office. Ukrainian President Volodymyr Zelensky is coming to the White House with what he says is proof of Russia's involvement in Iran's war with the U.S. Jennifer Griffin reports.
31: Zelensky says he will share evidence with President Trump. Russia is providing Iran satellite imagery of U.S. bases in the Middle East, helping Iran target U.S. troops. Zelensky will be in Washington Tuesday to attend Senator Lindsey Graham's funeral. Ukraine says it struck an Iranian ship in the Caspian Sea that was carrying military cargo, highlighting the growing Russia-Iran partnership and eliciting anger from Iran's foreign minister. Quote, Zelensky has attacked an Iranian commercial vessel, killing a sailor, a blatant UN charter violation. What the freeloader in Kyiv did cannot go unanswered.
12: Iran has provided Russia with thousands of attack drones since the start of the conflict in the Middle East. Israeli Prime Minister Benjamin Netanyahu is set to meet with President Trump in Washington today.
32: Netanyahu's visit to the White House is his first since the conflict in Iran began in late February. A statement from the prime minister's office said the two leaders will discuss strengthening the alliance in order to win the war, as well as, quote, the defining issues of our time. There has been some tension between Trump and Netanyahu, with the president calling him crazy at the G7 meeting in France. Netanyahu is also said to want to talk more about the U.S. nuclear deal with Saudi Arabia.
12: Gernot Scott says Netanyahu is up for re-election and is embattled in part because of his deteriorating relationship with Trump. Funeral services are being held for the late Senator Lindsey Graham at the Capitol today.
1: The casket carrying the late Senator Lindsey Graham will be brought into the Capitol Rotunda for a ceremony. This morning, congressional leaders are expected to speak. And while this event is closed to the public, it will be live streamed. He will then be taken to the National Cathedral for a ceremony there. At 2 o'clock, President Trump is expected to speak.
12: Jessica Rosenthal reports the funeral procession moves to South Carolina tomorrow. His office says the late senator will be buried in a private ceremony in Pickens County. The CEO of Cracker Barrel is stepping down. The restaurant announced on Monday that Julie Messina will step down from the role next month, but remain with the company until October 9th in an advisory capacity. The news comes after Messina was in the middle of a controversy last year surrounding the restaurant's logo. Cracker Barrel's new logo had eliminated the image of a man known as Uncle Herschel sitting in a chair and leaning against a barrel. The decision was quickly reversed after public backlash. David Dino will take over as the company's new CEO. A stage adaptation of Purple Rain, the 1984 cult classic film starring Prince, is coming to Broadway. It's set to run at the Majestic Theater in New York. The movie became a box office hit with nearly $100 million worldwide and inspired the Grammy-winning album of the same name. The musical will feature over 20 of Prince's iconic hits, including When Doves Cry, I Would Die For You, and more.
2: This is Powerball. Good evening, everyone.
12: And there's no winner overnight, so the Powerball jackpot soars to $663 million ahead of the next drawing on Wednesday. Tonight's Mega Millions jackpot is even bigger at $800 million. This is the 10th largest jackpot in the history of the game. WOKV News Time, 626.
6: 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Looking into maybe some of the reasons for it. It could be weather-related in some parts of the country. But plan for some extra time if you are headed out to pick up or drop off today.
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6: It's a humid, very warm start to the Tuesday edition of Jacksonville's Morning News for July 28th. Good morning, I'm Rich Jones. Feels like temperature's going to soar to at least 105 or hotter this afternoon when we get a bit of a break from the intensity of the heat and a little bit of cooling thunderstorms in the five-day forecast coming up. Three big things you need to know this morning, brought to you by Tom Bush, BMW. President Trump says good talks with Iran are happening.
15: There's a good chance that something could happen. And if it does, good. If it doesn't, we go back to doing what we were doing 2 days ago.
6: Florida is set to become the first state in nearly a decade to carry out two executions in a single day.
16: An ex-cop convicted in the murder of a young girl and an octogenarian are scheduled to be executed.
17: We are in a nightmare that will not end.
6: Savannah Guthrie directly addressing her mom's kidnappers in a new video posted to Instagram.
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26: I'm Ash News Jack's Chief Meteorologist Mike Burrish. Scorching temperatures and mostly dry in the WOKV First Alert forecast.
25: First Alert traffic from the Strata Air Conditioning and Heating Traffic Center.
6: Our familiar slowdowns are starting to build. JTB East, that right lane as you're approaching San Pablo and the Mayo Clinic. Otherwise, you're looking good. I-10 East from the West Beltway all the way into downtown. Not seeing any delays. 95 North from JTB to downtown is running up to speed. Same as you continue north to the airport. And if you're trying to get to the airport from the East or West Beltway, no issues. We do, however, have an unusual number of early morning cancellations. At least 13 flights in and out of Jacksonville already canceled. Four delays this hour, 6:31, as Jacksonville's Morning News continues. Here's Benjamin Fritkus.
12: Developing in the overnight hours, a deadly shooting investigation on Jacksonville's north side. Police were called around 10 p.m. to Bacall Road near I-95 and Dunn Avenue and found a teenager had been shot. He later died. Detectives are still piecing things together, but say it appears to be an accidental shooting. So far, police have not shared any other information, including whether anyone is considered a suspect at this time. Neighbors in the Moncrief area speaking out after the death of two teenage boys in a crash over the weekend. Loretta Barfield is a member of the Moncrief Springs Improvement Association. She says that she wants a greater police presence there.
18: People run the light up there all the time. The signal light turns, cars take off and go straight.
12: Barfield has lived in the area for decades, only minutes away from that deadly scene days ago.
18: Crashes do happen there kind of often. Matter of fact, I've almost gotten hit 3 times at that intersection. I avoid it whenever possible.
12: Councilwoman Jacoby Pittman has not yet responded for a comment on this incident in her area.
25: 104.5 WOKV, covering Clay County.
12: A man is now facing charges after a recent arrest for super speeding with a child in the car.
19: Deputies say they called Armando Martinez driving 105 miles per hour in a 60 mile per hour zone. The report says that his girlfriend was also in the car. The report did not say how old the child was. Martinez is now facing super speeder charges and child neglect.
12: Action News Jax's Shea Simon reports Florida's super speeder law makes it a criminal misdemeanor to drive 50 miles per hour or more over the posted speed limit, or to drive 100 miles per hour or more in a manner that endangers others or interferes with other traffic. Registered voters in Duval County will start seeing sample ballots in the mail for Florida's primary election. The supervisor of elections says more than 516,000 sample ballots were mailed yesterday. Voters have until August 6th to request a vote-by-mail ballot. Early voting in Duval begins on August 7th. With continuing coverage, a candidate for governor is celebrating what he calls a victory for the Constitution. A Tallahassee judge ruled yesterday that Republican James Fishback can remain on the ballot for next month's primary. Candidate and Lieutenant Governor Jay Connors claimed
20: the Democrats
12: wasn't eligible because he didn't meet the state's residency requirement. The judge disagreed and said the election will be left in the very sound hands of the voters. Israel and Jordan shoot down unidentified drones as Middle East tensions continue. Here's Jonathan Savage.
1: The Israeli Air Force shot down an unmanned aerial vehicle flying just across the border in Jordan early this morning. Israel's military saying it's not yet been confirmed where the drone came from. The Jordanian armed forces say they also brought down a drone that breached the kingdom's airspace. Four UAVs were intercepted on Monday in the same region. In a separate incident, Saudi Arabian air defenses have downed drones launched from Iraq that reportedly attempted to target oil facilities. Saudi authorities blame Iran-backed groups.
12: The White House is putting out a holiday call for volunteers and performers, Monica Nelson reports.
2: First Lady Melania Trump launched the volunteer and performer application submission period for this year's holiday season with an announcement Monday. Volunteers must be U.S. citizens and at least 18 years old to participate in the decorating that takes place during the week of November 23rd. The deadline to apply to be a volunteer or a performer is August 28th.
12: WOKV News time is 6:35.
6: Still to come on Jacksonville's Morning News, President Trump pressuring Senate Majority Leader John Thune to act on the Save America.
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26: Hot, humid, and hazy today. 6 on the WOKV weather meters. It's an isolated afternoon thunderstorm. Temperatures topping out in the upper 90s, but feel like temperatures, of course, well above 100 degrees. Fair skies tonight in the upper 70s to around 80, and partly sunny tomorrow. A few afternoon showers and thunderstorms. Your Wednesday high 97. And Thursday, Friday, and Saturday will all be partly sunny. Scattered afternoon thunderstorms as we get back into a wetter weather pattern, which takes temperatures down slightly, but remember, it's still late July, early August. Afternoon highs will reach the mid-90s. With the First Alert Forecast, I'm Action News Jax, Chief Meteorologist Mike Burrish. 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
7: If you're heading in from the south side on 95 northbound, you'll pass by a broken down vehicle right shoulder between Bay Meadows and Butler. No delays there, but you are slow in the right lane if you're exiting onto 8th Street. We're also seeing delays Butler eastbound right lane between Hodges and San Pablo. And if your drive takes you in from the west side on 10 eastbound, be prepared for a stop and go ride between Cassin and Roosevelt.
6: 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Here's Benjamin Fridkus.
12: People will start paying more for some JTA services.
8: For the last 6 months, JTA lowered fares to $1 for fixed routes and between $2 and $2.50 for connection paratransit services. They say the fare modification pilot program ends Saturday, so rates will go back to their normal price. Riders will pay $1.75 for the fixed routes and then $3 for connection paratransit. Now, this change will not affect people who use Connection Plus.
12: Action News Jax's Tanika Hughes reports JTA raised fares for that service in April. It costs $10 for the first 12 miles and $2.50 per mile after that. Florida authorities have arrested a U.S. Secret Service agent and two other men on felony charges. They're accused of committing brutal beatings as part of a fraternity hazing ritual. A Secret Service spokesperson confirmed Monday that Marquez Christopher Pinder is an agent in its Miami field office and is now on administrative leave. Pinder's arrest warrant says a University of Miami graduate student and another young man required hospitalization for severe injuries after they were beaten with paddles and canes in April. We're hearing more about the future of Streeter Acclaim Kitchen in Grove Park after a fire destroyed the restaurant. Manager Reva Kimbrough says that she found everything destroyed.
9: Everything was, like, gone, you know, from the air conditioner to the shelves, to everything that we have for to go, you know, cleaning supplies.
12: Kimbrough says they are now looking at a minimum six-month recovery and thousands of dollars worth of damage. The fire marshal is still investigating the cause of the fire. Kimbrough believes it was electrical in nature. The owner of the restaurant has started a GoFundMe to help support his affected employees. You can find a link to that on WOKV.com. President Trump is pressuring Senate Majority Leader John Thune to act on the Save America Act. Thune says the best way to pass it is through budget reconciliation.
10: The Democrats, this is something that they're salivating over the opportunity to have as a talking filibuster. So that isn't the best path in my view. And frankly, I don't think we probably have the votes in the Senate among Republicans even to get on a talking filibuster. But I do think we have a possibility through budget reconciliation.
12: Thune and other Republican leaders have made it clear the political reality that the Save America Act, as written, does not have enough votes to pass in the upper chamber. WOKV News time is 6:44.
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26: Hot, hazy, and humid today. Highs in the upper 90s to near 100 inland. Lower to mid-90s at the coast. Feels like temperatures 105 to 110.
6: When we get some cooling thunderstorms to redevelop coming up in the five-day forecast. 648 and still many unanswered questions following a deadly quadruple shooting on the west side. JSO says a woman in her late 50s died in that shooting near 103rd and Old Middleburg Road. Now, we're told multiple people are in custody. Investigators conducting interviews to determine which individuals are suspects, which are victims. The latest developing details and more from the community that's tired of the violence, they say, coming up all new at 7 o'clock. More of today's top stories now. Here's Benjamin Fredkiss.
12: Research shows your drive to work is easier and less risky than your drive home. 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
17: Nobody wants a speeding ticket, but statistically speaking, it's probably your turn to get one. Insurance sites say there are 41 million speeding tickets handed out in the U.S. every year. That averages out to about one ticket per driver every 10 years. According to MarketWatch, you're more likely to get one on the drive home. They say fatigue sets in and you become a sloppy driver. Police say it's also easier to pull someone over when traffic thins.
12: Florida is rolling out a new certification aimed at helping teachers build resilience in the classroom. First Lady Casey DeSantis announced the new educator endorsement late last week. It trains teachers how to help students develop skills such as perseverance, responsible decision-making, and overcoming challenges. State education leaders say it's the first program of its kind in the nation. Jacksonville's Purple Roots Filipino restaurant off of Southside Boulevard is back open after 3 weeks of construction. The restaurant partnered with the Pearl Hospitality Group to become a full-service establishment. This comes as we see a rise of Asian grocery chains across Jacksonville. The president of the Asian Chamber of Commerce of North Florida had this to say.
18: For the last 5 years, it just blew up, which is good because the population is growing.
12: Jacksonville's Asian population is the largest of all of Florida's major cities, around 5% or 52,000 people. 150 nursing home residents are relocated after the roof of their Bradenton facility collapsed, Heather Healy reports.
19: Officials who spoke on the scene say the damage is smaller than what it could have been. The building was secured at around 3 o'clock Sunday morning. The preliminary information officials have indicates the collapse may be in relation to water intrusion and termite damage.
12: A baby goat narrowly becomes a sacrificial offering for a Miami rapper.
20: It was found during a raid of the home of rapper Big Dracula, whose real name is Lazario Diaz. Now, Miami police FBI said that his music tipped them off to scams he was running.
12: Action News Jax's Ben Becker reports police found the goat in a room full of what the report calls voodoo witchcraft. Animal Rescue took the goat to a vet where he was taken care of and named Valor. The suspect now faces charges of money laundering and animal cruelty. WOKV News Time is 6:51.
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26: A 6 on the WOKV weather meter. Hot and humid today. Hazy sunshine and just an isolated afternoon storm, but most spots stay dry as we top out close to 100. Feel like temperatures 105 plus. Fair tonight down into the upper 70s. And your Wednesday will be partly sunny. A few afternoon showers and thunderstorms as we start at least to see higher rainfall coverage. High tomorrow still up to 97. Even better afternoon coverage of thunderstorms on Thursday. We'll start out with sunshine and highs in the mid-90s. With your First Alert Forecast, I'm Action News Jax, Chief Meteorologist Mike Burrish for 104.5 WOKV.
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7: Looks like the earlier broken down vehicle 95 northbound after Bay Meadows has cleared, but now just a tap of the brakes getting past one. This is the Arlington Expressway eastbound right shoulder at University, and we're still tracking slowdowns on Butler eastbound, especially the right lane approaching San Pablo. And now driving in from the west side on 10 eastbound, your drive is getting a little busier, so you're on the brakes between Lane Avenue and Stockton.
6: Thanks to Sherry at FDOT 511, and I'm kind of hung up on that whole rescued baby girl story and the witchcraft and the rapper in Miami. So much happening with that story. The 26-year-old faced a judge a couple of days ago, charged with a number of different counts, 5 counts in all. And a neighbor's capture, a neighbor's camera was able to capture a police on scene. And they say the rapper's own social media lyrics actually tipped them off. That's what ultimately led them to make that arrest.
12: You gotta love Miami.
6: Do you?
12: What else are you going to do?
6: Choose somewhere else, I guess. Jacksonville's morning news continues. All new at 7 o'clock. 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
6: It could be a historic day at Florida State Prison in Stark. It's where the state is set to execute two men for the first time in modern history. More on the background of those stories coming up all new at 7 o'clock. Now 6:56. 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
7: Changes are coming to Jacksonville's Park Safety Council. Action News Jax's Tanika Hughes says the group was created in 2020 following the death of Amari Harley in Bruce Park in Arlington.
8: The toddler died after falling into an unsecured septic tank. Well, in May, I told you how the six-member volunteer group has been plagued by attendance issues for years, preventing it from doing the work it was created to do, like reviewing park inspections and putting out reports so that your family can know about safety at local parks. The chair of the group says they've only put out one report since they started meeting in 2021, and that he's asked the city to lower the quorum requirements for years. Well, after my investigation, a city spokesperson back in May said that the mayor would consider making that change. But then earlier this month, the city told me they appointed a new member to the Park Safety Council and that they should have had a quorum at today's meeting. Well, that newly appointed member did attend today's meeting, but only three people showed up altogether, so they still didn't have enough members to conduct any official business.
7: A city spokesperson says the mayor is planning to reduce the quorum from 4 to 3 members. And happening this morning, a local teacher facing charges for engaging in a romantic relationship with one of his students is due in court.
9: James Mulvey was arrested in May. Mulvey taught at Baldwin Middle Senior High School. Police say there are email exchanges between himself and a student with inappropriate messages. Mulvey's arraignment is set for 9 o'clock this morning.
7: Phil Amato reports Mulvey has since been reassigned to work outside of the school and no longer has contact with students. WOKV News Time, 6:58.
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6: Jacksonville's morning news continues on a warm and very humid Tuesday morning. It's July 28th. Good morning. I'm Rich Jones. Three big things you need to know this morning, brought to you by Tom Bush, BMW.
11: The heat and humidity continue as we march through the end of July.
6: Feels like temps as high as 110 this afternoon. Many unanswered questions following a deadly quadruple shooting on the west side.
12: All this could be avoided, but we already know people can't talk to each other.
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14: From the Action News Jax First Alert Weather Center, I'm Chief Meteorologist Mike Burrish. When storms become more widespread in the WOKV First Alert forecast.
4: First Alert traffic from the Strata Air Conditioning and Heating Traffic Center.
6: Start to see traffic fill in and get a little more crowded. I-10 East as you're approaching Cassett Avenue. Pretty typical spots. Same story. Right lane, JTB East out to the Mayo Clinic at San Pablo. I-95 looks to be running fully up speed northbound from the avenues into downtown and all the way to the airport. Northside drivers are enjoying a delay-free drive southbound over the Trout River Bridge on 95, eastbound over the Dames Point Bridge, and no issues to speak of so far over the Buckman Bridge. 7 o'clock, Jacksonville's morning news continues, and coming up in the next 5 minutes, consumer warrior Clark Howard explores alternative medical providers, the three key things you need to confirm

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1: Many unanswered questions following a deadly quadruple shooting on the west side. Police say a woman in her late 50s died in the shooting on Susie Street near 103rd and Old Middleburg Road.
2: We've located some citizens in the area and some witnesses that maybe it helped us piece together, but right now what we can tell is a very dynamic situation unfolded very rapidly, in which multiple people were shot.
1: Multiple people are in custody and investigators are conducting interviews to determine which individuals are suspects and which are victims. Police say a teen suspect is in custody, another suspect is dead, and a third is still at large after a deadly shooting in Seattle. Kristen Goodwin with more.
3: Seattle Mayor Katie Wilson telling reporters,
4: "We now know that at least two people exchanged gunfire outside the Seattle Center Armory. One is in custody, and a second has been identified as the 19-year-old deceased man."
3: Noting this individual was among three people killed. The other suspect, a 15-year-old, remains in custody for alleged firearms violations and assault.
4: Police continue to look for a third possible suspect.
3: At least four others were injured in the shooting, including a 2-year-old boy.
1: Florida has had to become the first state in nearly a decade to carry out two executions in a single day. The planned injections come 18 months after Governor DeSantis began stepping up executions at a rate unseen in modern times in Florida. James Duckett is scheduled to die by a lethal injection at noon at Florida State Prison near Stark, followed later this evening by 80-year-old Dominic Ochicone, who also would become the oldest prisoner executed in Florida's modern history. Duckett and Ochicone would become Florida's 11th and 12th inmates to be executed this year.
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1: The health department will extend its hours today to help parents get ready for school. Parents will get easy access to childhood vaccines, school entry vaccines, and out-of-state vaccination record transfers. The next extended day is this Thursday. Weeks before he is to stand trial, prosecutors have dropped two charges against the man accused of hiring a gunman to kill Jared Bridegain.
6: Prosecutors dropped child abuse and conspiracy charges against Mario Fernandez Saldana during a pretrial hearing. He's still accused of hiring alleged hitman Henry Tenen to kill Bridegain in 2022 and continues to face charges for murder and a solicitation to commit a capital felony. Defense attorney Chris Carson, who's not involved in the case, says the move appears to be strategic, not a sign prosecutors lack evidence.
7: I definitely have seen situations where prosecutors make a strategic calculus, particularly with what went on here, the fact that a conspiracy charge was dropped, but there still kind of exists a solicitation charge, which is not a world away from conspiracy, legally speaking.
1: Jury selection for Fernandez Saldana's trial is set to begin on August 10th, with the trial scheduled to start a week later. Alleged co-conspirator Shanna Gardner's trial is set to begin on August 31st. President Trump hits the pause button on strikes against Iran. Jared Halpern reports.
8: There were no U.S. airstrikes carried out against Iran over the weekend. President Trump says the pause is because good talks are happening.
9: I think there's a good chance that something could happen. And if it does, good. If it doesn't, we go back to doing what we were doing 2 days ago.
8: Aboard Air Force One, the president tells me he's not losing patience with Iran.
9: I have plenty of time. Plenty of time. Their whole shore line's wiped out. The strait is in very good shape.
8: Iran has targeted commercial vessels in the Strait of Hormuz, a key shipping lane for about 20% of the world's oil and gas.
1: A majority of American voters want big tech to push the brakes on AI data centers. Jeff Manasso with more details.
10: 70% of voters oppose building data centers near them to support AI. That in the latest Fox News national survey that shows voters under the age of 30 are the least likely to view AI favorably at 38%, compared with 48% of those ages 30 to 44 and 44% of those 45 and older. By politics, more MAGA Republicans and Republican men are most likely to prioritize rapid AI data center expansion. To maintain international competitiveness, more liberals and white women with college degrees by over 80% oppose data centers, citing the environment as their biggest concern.
1: Governor Ron DeSantis is signing a new partnership between the University of Florida and the University of St. Andrews. They'll work together on research, student and faculty exchanges, and technology development in areas such as quantum science, life sciences, and aerospace. State leaders say the partnership strengthens Florida's ties with the United Kingdom while boosting innovation and economic growth. And the opening bell is brought to you by Guarding Your Nest Egg with Mike Lester. Find them at guardingyournestegg.com. Wall Street closed mixed Monday to kick off a busy week for tech earnings. The major indexes trimmed early gains as investors worried that high oil prices could prompt a surprise rate hike by the Federal Reserve on Wednesday. Semiconductor stocks fell broadly with AMD, Teradyne, and Micron leading the decline. At the closing bell, the Dow Jones Industrial Average gained 262 points to 52.210. The S&P 500 rose a point to 74.13. The NASDAQ lost 43 points to 24.932. WOKV News Time, 7:05.
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11: 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Do no harm. It's really not up to anybody else other than you and me to be our own advocate, make sure what we're considering doing is actually A-OK.
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13: Hot, humid, and hazy today. 6 on the WOKV weather meter. It's an isolated afternoon thunderstorm. Temperatures topping out in the upper 90s, but feel like temperatures, of course, well above 100 degrees. Fair skies tonight in the upper 70s to around 80, and partly sunny tomorrow. A few afternoon showers and thunderstorms. Your Wednesday high 97. And Thursday, Friday, and Saturday will all be partly sunny. Scattered afternoon thunderstorms as we get back into a wetter weather pattern, which takes temperatures down slightly, but remember, it's still late July, early August. Afternoon highs will reach the mid-90s. With your First Alert Forecast, I'm Action News Jack's Chief Meteorologist Mike Burrish. 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
14: 10 eastbound drivers, you now have a right shoulder crash to watch out for between Hammond Boulevard and the Beltway. Looks like it's also partially blocking that right lane. Then you're going to slow again from before Lane Avenue all the way past Stockton. Plus, we're still tracking delays on Butler eastbound between Hodges and San Pablo. And if you're on 95 northbound exiting by the hospital, you can expect a slow in the right lane as you approach 8th Street.
0: Also a heads up, some base traffic delays we may see develop here. We've got a crash on the West Beltway northbound at the ramp to Roosevelt, and the off-ramp is closed at this hour. If that lasts a while, I'm guessing maybe continue off to Blanding, and then you could take Collins back over to Roosevelt, but that may have some implications for base traffic getting to NAS Jacksonville this hour. 7:08, Jacksonville's morning news continues. The U.S. and Iran continuing a pause in hostilities. U.S. diplomats seeking to give peace talks some space, they say, bringing a halt to 2 weeks of military strikes. We're live with the very latest developments from overnight at 7:30 with Fox's Jonathan Savage. More of today's top stories now. Here's Benjamin Fritkus.
1: The city of Jacksonville is looking to emerging leaders for sustainability ideas.
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1: A sustainability competition called Manatee Tank, like Shark Tank, but not, will award people ages 15 to 24 with up to $5,000. The city received funding through a Bloomberg initiative and has a $50,000 available to help youth-led projects.
16: We would really like to see things with tangible, measurable output.
1: Finalists will be notified on October 9th. A school in Chautauqua County has been working on a four-day week for over a decade, giving kids a three-day weekend. The school superintendent said they initially made the switch to save money.
17: You get to recover on the weekends. You get that three-day week. And then the teachers have extra instructional time during the school day, so because we have a longer day. And so it gives them more time per class period to do things in the classroom.
1: Other school districts are considering switching to a four-day week also, according to the superintendent. Republicans in South Carolina are gearing up for a special primary election in the wake of Senator Lindsey Graham's unexpected death. Kristen Goodwin has this update.
3: The filing window for South Carolina's August 11th special Republican Senate primary ends at noon Eastern time. The late Senator Lindsey Graham had already secured the GOP nomination but passed away earlier this month from a heart ailment. Those running for his seat and a full six-year term include his sister, Darlene Graham, who is appointed to serve the remainder of her brother's term and has earned President Trump's endorsement, as well as Congressman Russell Fry and Ralph Norman. If no candidate secures at least 50% of the vote, a runoff would take place on August 25th. Whoever advances will take on Democratic nominee Dr. Annie Andrews, a pediatrician, in November.
1: Dr. Anthony Fauci has opened up about his relationships with various media personalities in a series of diary entries that put a spotlight on the former White House COVID advisor's relationship to the press. Mark Meredith reports.
18: The diary was posted online by Kentucky Senator Rand Paul. The two men have long criticized each other. Paul claims Fauci had lied about how the pandemic began. Fauci has long said he does not believe the virus was the result of a lab leak. But in this diary, and he writes in January 2020, now we know the market, the one in Wuhan, was not the source. It was the amplifier. Having said that, somewhere the virus jumped from animals to humans. Fauci spends a lot of time embracing the media spotlight. He details his media requests from here at Fox to ABC to celebrities like Barbara Streisand. He wrote, "For better or worse, I am becoming an international celebrity. Calls from all over the world."
1: The entries in the journal feature multiple figures such as President Trump, Julia Roberts, Steph Curry, Larry Ellison, and Hunter Biden. WOKV News Time is 7:11.
0: Starting to see delays build on the Buckman Bridge headed toward NAS Jacksonville and Roosevelt out of Mandarin. We've got a crash at the ramp to Roosevelt, and it looks like the off-ramp may be closed. We'll check in with Sherry at F.511 just ahead. And Chief Meteorologist Mike Burrish tracking what could be another one of the hottest days of the summer so far kind of days, when drenching rain and thunderstorms will cool us down. And still to come, nursing homes and assisted living facilities in Florida brace for staffing shortages, with temporary protected status for Haitians expiring.
19: It's a critical issue.
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24: 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A proven conservative farmer endorsed by Ron DeSantis. 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
13: A 6 on the WOKV weather meter. Hot and humid today. Hazy sunshine and just an isolated afternoon storm, but most spots stay dry as we top out close to 100. Feel-like temperatures, 105 plus. Fair tonight down into the upper 70s. And your Wednesday will be partly sunny. A few afternoon showers and thunderstorms as we start at least to see higher rainfall coverage. High tomorrow still up to 97. Even better afternoon coverage of thunderstorms on Thursday. We'll start out with sunshine and highs in the mid-90s. With your First Alert Forecast, I'm Action News Jax, Chief Meteorologist Mike Burrish for 104.5 WOKV.
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14: If you're on the West Beltway northbound, after you cross the Dames Point Bridge, there's a crash blocking the ramp onto US 17. I can still see cars getting around this by using the shoulder, so they're still using the exit ramp at this time. Another problem area this morning, 10 eastbound, right shoulder crash. It's actually partially blocking that right lane before you get to the Beltway. This is just after Hammond. Then you're going to slow again from before Lane Avenue all the way past Stockton. And we're seeing delays as you head out to the beaches. Butler eastbound, especially in the right lane just before you get to San Pablo.
0: Delays and cancellations at Jacksonville International Airport. An unusual number of cancellations, according to FlightAware. At least 13 to places like Washington, Dallas, St. Louis, and New York. All the airports, LaGuardia and JFK, for example. So if you are flying or planning to pick someone up, check that status as we're moving through the morning. Powerball's largest jackpot of the year still up for grabs. No one picked all five numbers. And the Powerball in Monday's drawing, so it soars to well over $600 million ahead of tomorrow night. The big Mega Millions jackpot stands at about $800 million. That's set for a little bit later tonight. Jacksonville's morning news continues 7:18 with more of today's top stories. Here's Benjamin Fritkus.
1: A now former St. Johns County Sheriff's Office sergeant is arrested on accusations he violated a protective order.
19: The sheriff's office says on July 23rd, the Special Victims Unit started a criminal investigation. On July 24th, Sergeant Michael Clark was issued a temporary injunction for protection and placed on emergency suspension. On July 25th, deputies say they arrested Clark for violating the injunction.
1: Action News Jax's Phil Amato reports Clark has been fired from the sheriff's office. Duval School District officials are set to unveil a new fleet of electric school buses.
25: The district and Durham School Service is set to deploy more than two dozen buses starting this fall. Officials say a federal program called the Clean School Bus Program funds the initiative.
1: Tanika Hughes reports there will be a ribbon-cutting celebration at the Durham Transportation Facility on Thursday.
5: 104.5 WOKV, covering Nassau County.
1: The clock is ticking for residents to share their concerns on data centers in the county.
26: To create a data center fact-finding memorandum. They finished a report at the end of June. It'll be used when the county makes decisions on any data centers in the area.
1: Ben Becker reports people can comment or question what the committee has put together until Thursday. Helicopter operations continue on JEA's work to raise the electric transmission line spanning the St. John's River at Fulton Cut. Over the next several months, JEA will use helicopters to prepare to install conductors across the St. John's River.
8: Ultimately, we want to bring the city of Jacksonville and Jacksonport, want to bring in larger cruise ships. Part of the economic development is for mainly cargo ships.
1: The transmission lines are being raised from their current height of 185 feet to 225 feet, providing 205 feet of operational clearance. Israeli Prime Minister Benjamin Netanyahu is set to meet with President Trump in Washington today.
9: Netanyahu's visit to the White House is his first since the conflict in Iran began in late February. A statement from the Prime Minister's office said the two leaders will discuss strengthening the alliance in order to win the war, as well as, quote, the defining issues of our time. There has been some tension between Trump and Netanyahu, with the president calling him crazy at the G7 meeting in France. Netanyahu is also said to want to talk more about the U.S. nuclear deal with Saudi Arabia.
1: Gunal Scott says Netanyahu is up for re-election and is embattled in part because of his deteriorating relationship with Trump. President Trump again calling for an interest rate cut. Mark Mayfield with more.
10: Trump spoke on Air Force One Monday.
11: We should have the lowest interest rate in the world.
10: Trump told reporters the new head of the Federal Reserve, Kevin Warsh, is doing a fantastic job, but the Reserve Board is very political and some members may have bad intentions. Trump nominated Warsh and says he knows what Warsh wants to do. The Federal Reserve will announce its next rate decision on Wednesday.
1: Nursing homes and assisted living facilities in Florida bracing for staffing shortages, with temporary protected status for an estimated 158,000 Haitians living in Florida set to expire.
12: It's a critical issue.
1: Casey Wagner is an attorney specializing in nursing home abuse and neglect cases at Farrah & Farrah. She explains in Florida about 35,000 Haitians work in health care. Many of those work in long-term care facilities. Wagner says long-term care facilities already struggle to meet staffing needs and will likely have to turn to temporary staffing agencies to fill the gaps.
12: If they don't know the person's baseline and they're just coming in and out, in and out, in and out, they're not going to have that intuition that something might be wrong.
1: Wagner says it's not just current residents that could be impacted, as long-term care facilities can only accept new residents if they have the necessary staff to take care of them. Funeral services are being held for the late Senator Lindsey Graham at the Capitol today.
15: The casket carrying the late Senator Lindsey Graham will be brought into the Capitol Rotunda for a ceremony. This morning, congressional leaders are expected to speak. And while this event is closed to the public, it will be live streamed. He will then be taken to the National Cathedral for a ceremony there. At 2 o'clock, President Trump is expected to speak.
1: Jessica Rosendahl reports the funeral procession moves to South Carolina tomorrow. His office says the late senator will be buried in a private ceremony in Pickens County. New York City Mayor Zoran Mamdani says he'll be at the annual 9/11 remembrance ceremony in September, despite some victims' families not wanting him there. Mamdani says he will proudly honor families, the survivors, the first responders forever impacted by the horrific terror attack, reaffirming the city will never forget. Several families of 9/11 victims have started a petition to have the mayor banned from the official ceremony that will mark the 25th anniversary of the attacks. Organizers accuse Mamdani of supporting groups and individuals who have been critical of America and being sympathetic towards radical views. And the wife of Kansas City Chiefs offensive coordinator Eric Bieniemy is recovering following a shooting. 57-year-old Mia Bieniemy was shot at the family's home in Loudoun County, Virginia, on Sunday evening and taken to a hospital with serious injuries. The couple's son, 27-year-old Zion Bieniemy, was arrested for malicious wounding and use of a firearm to commit a felony. Eric Bieniemy is in the first season of his second stint as Chiefs offensive coordinator. WOKV News Time, 7:23.
0: Still to come on Jacksonville's Morning News, President Trump backing new Iran talks. What he hopes to achieve this time. We're live with Jonathan Savage overseas in less than 10 minutes.
16: 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One of the hottest days of the year so far. The full First Alert forecast in less than 10 minutes.
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0: The Tuesday edition of Jacksonville's Morning News continues. Another humid, very warm start to what ends up being another very hot day in the end. Feels like temperatures approaching 110. When the pattern turns a little more stormy, some neighborhoods have gone upwards of 2 weeks without any measurable rainfall. In the five-day forecast just ahead, I'm Rich Jones. Three big things you need to know this morning, brought to you by Tom Bush BMW. President Trump says good talks with Iran are happening.
31: There's a good chance that something could happen. And if it does, good. If it doesn't, we go back to doing what we were doing 2 days ago.
0: Florida set to become the first state in nearly a decade to carry out two executions in a single day.
32: An ex-cop convicted in the murder of a young girl and an octogenarian are scheduled to be executed.
33: We are in a nightmare that will not end.
0: Savannah Guthrie directly addressing her mother's kidnappers in a new video posted to Instagram.
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16: I'm Ashley Jackson, Chief Meteorologist Mike Burrish. Scorching temperatures and mostly dry in the WOKV First Alert forecast.
29: First Alert traffic from the Strata Air Conditioning and Heating Traffic Center.
0: Leaving Mandarin, you're going to start slow as you approach Roosevelt off the Buckman Bridge. West Beltway northbound, we've got a crash at the ramp to Roosevelt. And the off-ramp right lane is blocked. You can expect delays, and we're starting to see some congestion southbound as well. I-10 east is looking pretty good. We do have a crash on just before you hit the West Beltway. It's over on the right shoulder. And then beyond that, approaching Cassett is where things start to get a little more crowded as well. JTB east, that right lane between Hodges and San Pablo, getting off to the Mayo Clinic, is also running into morning delays. I-95 north is filling in just north of JTB as you're approaching Bowdoin. WOKV News Time, 7:30. More of today's top stories now. Here's Benjamin Fritkus.
1: A teenager is killed in what Jacksonville police describe as an accidental shooting. This happened around 10 last night on Bacall Road near I-95 and Dunn Avenue. Police say the boy sustained a gunshot wound and later died at the hospital. Detectives say it appears to have been an accident, but did not offer any other information. Neighbors in the Moncrief area speaking out after the death of two teenage boys in a crash over the weekend. Loretta Barfield is a member of the Moncrief Springs Improvement Association who says that she wants a greater police presence.
2: People run the light up there all the time. The signal light turns, cars take off and go straight.
1: Loretta Barfield lived in the area for decades, minutes from the deadly scene days ago.
2: Crashes do happen there kind of often. Matter of fact, I've almost gotten hit 3 times at that intersection. I avoid it whenever possible.
1: Councilwoman Jacoby Pittman has not yet responded to comment on this incident in her area.
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1: A man is now facing charges after a recent arrest for super speeding with a child in the car.
4: Deputies say they called Armando Martinez driving 105 miles per hour in a 60 mile per hour zone. The report says that his girlfriend was also in the car. The report did not say how old the child was. Martinez is now facing super speeder charges and child neglect.
1: Shay Simon reports Florida's super speeder law makes it a criminal misdemeanor to drive 50 miles per hour or more over the speed limit, or to drive 50 miles per hour or more in a manner that endangers others or interferes with other traffic. Registered voters in Duval County will start seeing sample ballots in the mail for Florida's primary election. The supervisor of elections says more than 516,000 sample ballots were mailed yesterday. Voters have until August 6th to request a vote by mail ballot. Early voting in Duval begins August 7th. And a candidate for governor is celebrating what he calls a victory for the Constitution. A Tallahassee judge ruled yesterday that Republican James Fishback can remain on the ballot for next month's primary. Candidate and Lieutenant Governor Jay Collins claimed Fishback was not eligible because he did not meet the state's residency requirements. The judge disagreed and said the election will be left in the very sound hands of the voters. WOKV News Time is 7:33.
0: President Trump backs new Iran talks.
31: There's a good chance that something could happen. And if it does, good. If it doesn't, we go back to doing what we were doing 2 days ago.
0: Fox's Jonathan Savage for us live in Europe. What is Trump hoping to achieve this time?
6: Well, he is hoping to achieve a win for diplomacy. He wants Iran to come back to the negotiating table, agree a nuclear deal on President Trump's terms, and he wants Iran to reopen the Strait of Hormuz and end its support for proxies around the Middle East. Now, that is a condition which was not included in the Memorandum of Understanding, which was signed but then collapsed fairly quickly afterwards, but that was initially one of the goals of Operation Epic Fury. So as you're saying, the conflict has had a few days of pause after 13 consecutive nights on US strikes. The Strait of Hormuz, however, does remain very, very rarely used. Traffic there is at a 3-week low, and the Strait, according to Iran, remains closed under what it describes as current security arrangements.
0: What role might Israel play in this new round of Iran talks as the Prime Minister Benjamin Netanyahu arrives at the White House later?
6: Well, that is unclear, because while Israel was very clearly a party to the conflict, a party to the war, it was not a party to the peace. It did not sign up to the Memorandum of Understanding, nor was involved in any negotiations. So Prime Minister Benjamin Netanyahu arrives at the White House today for his 8th visit since President Trump returned to office, looking for continued American backing against Iran. His goals, arguably, more maximalist than President Trump, because he sees it as a battle battle to secure the very existence of his country in the face of Iranian threats. He'll also be wanting support ahead of an election he faces in October, and he'll also be looking for progress on expanding the Abraham Accords.
0: Also visiting the White House is Ukrainian Prime Minister Volodymyr Zelensky, who reported out yesterday that Iran had been threatening Ukraine as two separate conflicts threatened to collide.
6: Yeah, President Zelensky, another person, will be petitioning President Trump for support in the White House today. These conflicts are becoming increasingly interconnected. Ukraine says it carried out successful long-range strikes in the Caspian Sea, not only targeting a Russian warship, but also an Iranian commercial vessel it alleges was transporting military cargo linked to Russia. Iran says the attack caused an explosion on board one of its ships, killed one sailor, and wounded another. We now have the Iranian foreign minister declaring this attack cannot go unanswered. So Iran now threatening Ukraine.
0: Wow. Where do you see, after these talks today at the White House, both of these conflicts going between, obviously, Israel's role with the U.S. initially in the strike 6 months ago, and also Ukraine's war against Russia multiple years in?
6: I think what we're seeing is a bit of a shift. We are seeing, I think, perhaps appetite for the conflict with Iran diminishing in the United States, while support for Ukraine in the United States appears to be growing, and Volodymyr Zelensky would like to take advantage of that. Of course, he will be attending the funeral of Lindsey Graham, a staunch supporter of Ukraine in its battle against Russia. Volodymyr Zelensky will be asking for more, I think, progress on being allowed to manufacture Patriot missile interceptors. But he'll also be presenting to President Trump, we suspect, more evidence, he says, that Russia has been helping Iran in its battle with the United States. He says Ukraine has evidence that Russian satellites have been helping Iran to identify U.S. military bases across the Gulf before missile strikes that occurred. It could be that some of those strikes, supported by Russia, killed or injured American troops.
0: Updates on these developing stories through the day, and as Benjamin Netanyahu visits the White House, will be on the air with continuing coverage. Fox's Jonathan Savage, thanks. Feels like temperatures today to soar as high as 110 when storm coverage picks back up in the five-day weekend forecast next.
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0: 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Chief Meteorologist Mike Burrish. Hazy, hot, and humid goes the story.
17: Sure does. It feels like July. And it is, of course. And so more of the same. And welcome back, Rich.
0: Great to
17: have you back. A 6 on the WOKV weather meter today. Only a very isolated afternoon storm. Most spots stay dry. Good deal of hazy sunshine. Temperatures topping out in the upper 90s. If there's a silver lining, I suppose, the record high today is 104. It's the hottest on record in Jacksonville. And we won't get there. Feel like temperatures, however, will be about 103 to 108. We've generally been underperforming the heat advisory most of the summer. So it's hot. Be smart about it and take care of those that are less fortunate. Down into the upper 70s tonight, that's one of the big stories. We're not cooling off that much at night. That's where it really starts to have a cumulative effect, that heat. Finally, though, better shower and storm chances tomorrow afternoon. Good news, we still hit the mid to upper 90s before the rain moves in. And Thursday, Friday, and Saturday will all be partly sunny. Scattered afternoon thunderstorms offering some relief and some more much-needed rain as we continue overall in the long-term drought. But temperatures still reach the 90s, of course, Thursday, Friday, and Saturday. I'm Chief Meteorologist Mike Burrish. Join me today beginning at 5 p.m. on CBS 47 and Fox 30. 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
0: You mentioned that haze. Is that fire smoke?
17: It is. A little bit of it is, anyway. Some of it's just a stagnant high pressure and not a whole lot of wind. But we're also getting a little bit of smoke because the jet stream has changed enough so that the northwest winds up in the upper levels of the atmosphere where jets fly at about 30,000 feet is bringing in a little bit of that smoke in the upper layers of the atmosphere from the northwest U.S. wildfires and Canada. This is not all due to Canada. Some of it is homegrown. And so that smoke way up there, though. So it's not really a health concern as far as air quality goes at ground level. But of course, you'll notice that haze early in the morning and again toward the evening hours.
0: And that smoke last week, we were vacationing in the Michigan and Canada regions, and it was down at the lower levels. It was hard to breathe for a couple of days. It was probably thicker than I've experienced in Jacksonville and all the fires we've had burning around us all these years ago.
17: Yeah, some of the smoke at the northern latitudes in particular, because it's coming fresh right out of the Pacific Northwest or Canada, yeah, very thick, and the air quality in those cases pretty significant up north. Hopefully we see some improvement here over the next few weeks, Rich.
0: All right, it is 78 now at Jacksonville's Severe Weather Station.
29: First Alert traffic from the Strata Air Conditioning and Heating Traffic Center.
0: Courtesy of Sherry in the FDOT 511 Center.
18: Big delays on the West Beltway northbound approaching US 17 because of a crash that has the right lane of that exit ramp blocked. And we're also seeing slowdowns on that southbound side West Beltway just before you get to US 17 and the Beckman Bridge. Then you'll pass by a crash if you're on 10 eastbound between Hammond and the Beltway. That one's on the right shoulder. And closer to downtown, you're going to slow between Lane and Stockton. Then if you're on 95 northbound, we're seeing delays now between Butler and Emerson.
0: 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And on the way, nursing homes, assisted living facilities here bracing for staffing shortages over the temporary protected status for Haitians that's expiring.
19: It's a critical issue.
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0: 7:49, new from the overnight, a boy dies after what JSO describes as an accidental shooting on the north side near I-95 and Dunn Avenue. What we know so far is updated in the WOKV app alongside that deadly quadruple shooting that happened in the afternoon hours that continues to unfold even this morning. More of today's top stories right now. Here's Benjamin Fridkiss.
1: Jacksonville police arrest 2 men accused of being involved in a shooting in May.
36: It happened outside of a bar in Arlington. Investigators say people were fighting over who was next on a pool table. An arrest report says that Dennis Williams got into a tussle with the victim over a gun and then says he told someone else to shoot the victim, and Antoinette Upshaw allegedly shot her gun.
1: Action News Jackson's Danica Hughes reports both now face an attempted murder charge. The accused murderer, Brian Koberger, is planning to head back to court for his case.
3: Brian Koberger is currently serving four consecutive life sentences without the possibility of parole after pleading guilty last summer. And now he's claiming he was convinced to falsely confess to the murders and that his lawyers advised him to lie to avoid the death penalty, even though he was asked a number of times whether he admitted to his crimes during his plea hearing last summer. And his answer was yes. Legal expert Jonathan Turley says Koberger is likely trying to get his plea tossed out and a chance at a trial now that he's experienced time behind bars.
1: Christina Coleman reports police found Koberger's DNA in a knife sheath in a bed with two of the four victims, and the police also tracked his vehicle coming and going. The Jaguars hit the field for the first practice of training camp. Head coach Liam Cohen and QB Trevor Lawrence sat down with the Brent on Austin show on Action Sports Jax.
4: Consistency of doing it. And man, that's just who we are. Year two, man, it's about consistency.
5: There hasn't been any complacency. There hasn't been any, well, look what we did last year in year one. It's just going to get better. Mm-hmm. There's been none of that attitude. It's been pedal to the metal. How can we get better?
1: Tomorrow is the first public practice, which opens at 8:30 a.m. WOKV News Time is 7:51.
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7: A 6 on the WOKV weather meter. Hot and humid today. Hazy sunshine and just an isolated afternoon storm, but most spots stay dry as we top out close to 100. Feel like temperatures 105 plus. Fair tonight down into the upper 70s. And your Wednesday will be partly sunny. A few afternoon showers and thunderstorms as we start at least to see higher rainfall coverage. High tomorrow still up to 97. Even better afternoon coverage of thunderstorms on Thursday. We'll start out with sunshine and highs in the mid-90s. With your First Alert Forecast, I'm Action News Jax, Chief Meteorologist Mike Burrish for 104.5 WOKV.
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8: West Beltway northbound drivers, you're going to slow crossing the Buckman Bridge. There's a crash at Roosevelt that has the right lane of that exit ramp blocked, and that's also causing delays on the West Beltway southbound as you leave Orange Park and approach the Buckman Bridge. Then we're seeing the usual delays on 95 northbound in from the south side. Also Butler eastbound approaching San Pablo, the East Beltway southbound through Arlington, and 10 eastbound drivers, you have a right shoulder crash to watch out for before the Beltway. Just a tap of the brakes there, but then you're going to slow again between Lane Avenue and Stockton.
0: And these are the last days of July, and the campaign is winding down at Four Rivers, Bay Meadows, and Orange Park to raise money for the Child Cancer Fund ahead of our 12th annual Carathon. 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Fast approaching, coming up on August 21st and 22nd. President Trump pressuring Senate Majority Leader John Thune to act on the Save America Act.
9: Frankly, I don't think we probably have the votes in the Senate among Republicans even to get on a talking filibuster.
0: How Senate Republicans are at odds. 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

0: best path, in my view. And frankly, I don't think we probably have the votes in the Senate among Republicans even to get on a talking filibuster. But I do think we have a possibility through budget reconciliation.
1: Thune and other Republican leaders have made it clear the political reality that the Save America Act, as written, does not have enough votes to pass in the upper chamber. President Trump travels to a key battleground state to sell an economic message ahead of the midterm elections. Jared Halpern with more.
2: At the General Motors Proving Grounds in Milford, Michigan, President Trump took in high-speed racing demonstrations in a tour of factory floors before making his pitch to a packed assembly plant of auto workers.
3: There are more Americans working today in the United States of America than at any time in history. How about that? That's a stat that's hard to beat.
2: The president also touted tariffs, including a 25% import tax on foreign cars. Polls show tariffs are not popular with voters, and President Trump's approval ratings on the economy are sliding.
1: And Florida authorities have arrested a U.S. Secret Service agent and two other men on felony charges. They're accused of committing brutal beatings as part of a fraternity hazing ritual. A Secret Service spokesperson confirmed Monday that Marquez Christopher Pinder is an agent in its Miami field office and is now on administrative leave. Pinder's arrest warrant says a University of Miami graduate student and another young man required hospitalization for severe injuries after they were beaten with paddles and canes in April. WOKV News Time, 7:58.
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1: The heat and humidity continue as we march through the end of July.
0: Feels like temperatures today, 105 to 110 projected by the afternoon, when rain finally brings some cooling relief in the five-day forecast. Many unanswered questions following a deadly quadruple shooting on Jacksonville's west side.
2: All this could be avoided, but we already know people can't talk to each other.
0: This morning, the Jaguars hit the field for the first practice of training camp.
3: Pedal to the metal. How can we get better?
0: When you have a chance to see the 2026 squad.
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5: From the Action News Jax First Alert Weather Center, I'm Chief Meteorologist Mike Burrish. When storms become more widespread in the WOKV First Alert forecast.
4: First Alert traffic from the Strata Air Conditioning and Heating Traffic Center.
0: Biggest delays are at the West Beltway and Roosevelt getting to NAS Jax. This is impacting your drive over the Buckman Bridge out of Mandarin. So it's northbound. The off-ramp right lane is blocked with a crash, and delays span all the way across the bridge, unfortunately. So plan for some extra time. Southbound, leaving Orange Park on the west side, is stop and go at about Blanding all the way to just beyond that crash scene. I-10 East is a little congested as you're approaching Cassett Avenue in the Murray Hill area and headed into downtown Jacksonville, but everything is pretty much running as you would expect for this time of the morning. 95 North is crowded and congested right around JTB, and on JTB it's starting to get a little bit more congested approaching Hodges, especially just beyond Hodges toward San Pablo. No other significant issues. Coming off the Dames Point Bridge is delay free. Do hit a little bit of slowdown right around Atlantic Boulevard on the East Beltway southbound. 95 southbound from the north side looks just fine this morning. We do have 13 flights canceled in and out of Jacksonville International Airport this morning, according to FlightAware, an unusual number for this time of the day, and with no rain or storms around here at least. Four delays as well, so take note of that if you're headed out or picking up today at Jackson International. It's 8:01. Jacksonville's morning news continues with developing stories from overnight. Here's Benjamin Fridkus.
6: A deadly quadruple shooting on Jacksonville's west side has left the community rattled.
2: They say they have a whole lot of problems on this street right here, and they wish that the police or somebody to do something about this area, because there's a lot of shooting going on over here.
6: Police say a woman in her late 50s died in the shooting on Susie Street near 103rd and Old Middleburg Road. JSO said multiple people are in custody. Investigators are conducting interviews to determine which people are suspects and which are victims. A now former St. Johns County Sheriff's Office sergeant is arrested on accusations he violated a protective order.
7: The Sheriff's Office says on July 20th,

0: 23rd, the Special Victims Unit started a criminal investigation. On July 24th, Sergeant Michael Clark was issued a temporary injunction for protection and placed on emergency suspension. On July 25th, deputies say they arrested Clark for violating the injunction.
1: Action News Jax's Phil Amato reports Clark has been fired from the sheriff's office. Weeks before he is to stand trial, prosecutors have dropped two charges against the man accused of hiring a gunman to kill Jared Bridegain.
2: Prosecutors dropped child abuse and conspiracy charges against Mario Fernandez Saldana during a pretrial hearing. He's still accused of hiring alleged hitman Henry Tenen to kill Bridegain in 2022 and continues to face charges for murder and a solicitation to commit a capital felony. Defense attorney Chris Carson, who's not involved in the case, says the move appears to be strategic, not a sign prosecutors lack evidence.
3: I definitely have seen situations where prosecutors make a strategic calculus, particularly with what went on here, the fact that a conspiracy charge was dropped, but there still kind of exists a solicitation charge, which is not a world away from conspiracy, legally speaking.
1: Jury selection for Fernandez Saldana's trial is set to begin on August 10th, with the trial scheduled to start a week later. Alleged co-conspirator Shanna Gardner's trial is set to begin on August 31st. It could be a historic day at Florida State Prison. That's where the state is set to execute two people for the first time in modern history.
4: An ex-cop convicted in the murder of a young girl and an octogenarian are scheduled to be executed. The 80-year-old inmate convicted of the 1986 killing of his ex-girlfriend's parents would be the second oldest inmate put to death in U.S. history. Florida Governor Ron DeSantis has been stepping up executions over the past 18 months.
1: Gary Baumgarten reports Florida has carried out 10 executions so far this year. That's more than all other states combined. President Trump hits the pause button on strikes against Iran. Jared Halpern reports.
5: There were no U.S. airstrikes carried out against Iran over the weekend. President Trump says the pause is because good talks are happening.
6: I think there's a good chance that something could happen. And if it does, good. If it doesn't, we go back to doing what we were doing 2 days ago.
5: Aboard Air Force One, the president tells me he's not losing patience with Iran.
6: I have plenty of time. Plenty of time. Their whole shoreline's wiped out. The strait is in very good shape.
5: Iran has targeted commercial vessels in the Strait of Hormuz, a key shipping lane for about 20% of the world's oil and gas.
1: The Trump administration takes its effort to change the way America votes by mail directly to the Supreme Court. More from Grinnell Scott.
7: The administration filed an emergency appeal with the High Court after the First Circuit U.S. Court of Appeals upheld a lower court block on a presidential executive order. In that signed order, the White House sought to have federal agencies create a database of eligible voters and only have the Postal Service deliver mail-in ballots to people on that particular list. Democratic state attorneys general sued on constitutional grounds, saying states primarily run elections, not the president, who seeks to keep non-citizens from voting. The Justice Department wants the order's proposed changes to stand as lawsuits continue.
1: A majority of American voters want big tech to push the brakes on AI data centers. Jeff Manasso with details.
8: 70% of voters oppose building data centers near them to support AI. That in the latest Fox News national survey that shows voters under the age of 30 are the least likely to view AI favorably at 38%, compared with 48% of those ages 30 to 44 and 44% of those 45 and older. By politics, more MAGA Republicans and Republican men are most likely to prioritize rapid AI data center expansion. To maintain international competitiveness, more liberals and white women with college degrees by over 80% oppose data centers, citing the environment as their biggest concern.
9: This is Powerball. Good evening,
1: everyone. No winner in the overnight hours, so the Powerball jackpot soars to $663 million ahead of the next drawing on Wednesday. Tonight's Mega Millions jackpot is even bigger at $800 million. It's the 10th largest jackpot in the history of the game. And Europe's wildfire emergency continues as a fourth summer heat wave arrives. Jonathan Savage reports from London.
10: In Spain, several fires are out of control. Helicopters drop water on a burning forest in the Castellón region. 15,000 residents have been evacuated there, more than 300,000 in a similar position across Spain and neighbouring France. A French wildfire that's burned 162 square miles has at least stabilised, but temperatures are rising and humidity is dropping. 4,000 people are being evacuated from Atlantic coast tourist sites. The danger is far from over.
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11: And we bring in Chief Meteorologist Mike Burrish for our five-day forecast brought to you by Bueller Air and Plumbing. Stay cooler with Bueller. These huge wildfires, really a wake-up call for so many. And boy, has it been hot this summer in many parts of Europe.
12: Yeah, exactly. Europe in dealing with one of the hottest summers in quite a long time. And, of course, plenty hot right here at home as well, Rich. And we're dealing with another round of dry weather as our wet season continues to sputter. We get a couple of decent rainfall days and then several that are not. And this time of year dries out very, very quickly, of course, with the heat and the good deal of sunshine. A 6 on the WOKV weather meter today, and we won't get much rain. A very isolated afternoon storm, but most spots stay dry. Hazy sunshine, and we top out at 98, but feel like temperatures 103 to 108. Fair tonight down into the upper 70s. Some beach locations in particular won't drop below 80 degrees. Partly sunny tomorrow, but a better chance for afternoon showers and thunderstorms, which would be some good news, but we still reach the mid to upper 90s before the storms form. And then Thursday and Friday will be partly sunny, scattered afternoon thunderstorms continuing in the mid-90s. And Saturday will be hot, partly sunny, but with some scattered afternoon thunderstorms. Weekend's shaping up to be perhaps rather stormy. Good news for the rainfall. Not so good, of course, for outdoor activities. Still hit 94 to start the weekend on Saturday. I'm Chief Meteorologist Mike Burrish. Join me today beginning at 5 p.m. on CBS 47 and Fox 30, Action News Jax.
11: How are the tropics looking, Mike?
12: Quiet, which is awesome. The Atlantic Basin, anyway. The Pacific remains more active, as is expected to be the case all season long. We don't have anything threatening any land areas, even on the Pacific side right now. There's a weakening tropical storm that'll move north of Hawaii the next few days with rough season surf for the north-facing parts of the islands, but otherwise no major impacts. And the Atlantic remains really very quiet as we enter now soon, by the weekend, the third month of the hurricane season, Rich.
11: 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Talking the tropics with Mike in the 104.5 WOKV app.
13: First alert traffic from the Strata Air Conditioning and Heating Traffic Center.
14: We are still following a crash on the West Beltway northbound. Right lane of the exit ramp onto US 17 is blocked, and that has you backed up to the top of the Buckman Bridge. Plus, we're seeing delays on the southbound side as you head out of Orange Park, especially between Blanding and Roosevelt. Then a tap of the brakes getting past a right shoulder crash 10 eastbound at Hammond Boulevard, and you're slow again closer to downtown, especially between Lane and Stockton. Then we're seeing delays on the East Beltway southbound in Arlington, Butler eastbound before San Pablo, and if you're on 95 northbound, you're in for a stop and go ride between Bay Meadows and Emerson.
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11: Thanks to Sherry at FTOP 511. Developing from the overnight hours, a boy dies in what JSO describes as an accidental shooting on the north side. About 10 last night near 95 and Dunn Avenue on Bacall Road. Police say the boy sustained a gunshot wound and later died at the hospital. Detectives say it appears to have been an accident, but they didn't offer any other details. That's an unfolding situation that we'll work to update throughout the day. 8:09. More of today's top stories now. Here's Benjamin Fridkus.
1: Happening this morning, a local teacher facing charges for engaging in a romantic relationship with one of his students is due in court.
0: James Mulvey was arrested in May. Mulvey taught at Baldwin Middle Senior High School. Police say there are email exchanges between himself and a student with inappropriate messages. Mulvey's arraignment is set for 9 o'clock this morning.
1: Philomata reports Mulvey has since been reassigned to work outside of the school and no longer has contact with students.
13: 104.5 WOKV, covering Nassau County.
1: The clock is ticking for residents to share their concerns on data centers in the county.
2: To create a data center fact-finding memorandum. They finished a report at the end of June. It'll be used when the county makes decisions on any data centers in the area.
1: Action News Jax's Ben Becker reports people can comment or question what the committee has put together until Thursday. A new poll from Gallup suggests Americans' economic pessimism is slightly easing this month. According to the poll, 22% of respondents said the nation's economic conditions are excellent or good, while 32% said they were only fair, and 44% said they were poor. It appears to mark a shift from last month's polling results, which found 19% of respondents said economic conditions were excellent or good, 35% describing conditions as fair, and 45% calling them poor. WOKV News Time is 8:11.
11: And just in this morning, Junior Achievement of North Florida announcing a $250,000 capital investment from the Michael Ward and Jennifer Glock Foundation. That'll support Junior Achievement Experiential Learning Center. The gift will support the general capital construction of what'll be a 34,000-square-foot learning center that's planned for the Florida State College at Jacksonville. downtown campus. Once it's all finished, the facility is set to serve some 30,000 students each year through immersive hands-on experiences in financial literacy, career readiness, and entrepreneurship. Jacksonville's Morning News continues. And on In Depth, coming up all new at 8:30, several days of services set to begin today for the late Senator Lindsey Graham. WOKV News Time, now 8:12.
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22: 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Conservative Wilton Simpson created the Florida Wildlife Corridor Program and conserved 18 million acres of Florida land, including thousands of acres of working farmland. 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A proven conservative farmer endorsed by Ron DeSantis. Wilton Simpson for Commissioner of Agriculture.
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5: A 6 on the WOKV weather meter. Hot and humid today. Hazy sunshine and just an isolated afternoon storm, but most spots stay dry as we top out close to 100. Feel like temperatures 105 plus. Fair tonight down into the upper 70s. And your Wednesday will be partly sunny. A few afternoon showers and thunderstorms as we start at least to see higher rainfall coverage. High tomorrow still up to 97. Even better afternoon coverage of thunderstorms on Thursday. We'll start out with sunshine and highs in the mid-90s. With your First Alert Forecast, I'm Action News Jax, Chief Meteorologist Mike Burrish for 104.5 WOKV.
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14: Big delays into and out of Orange Park. If you're on the West Beltway northbound, there's a crash at the ramp to Roosevelt that has the right lane blocked. You're slow back to the top of the Buckman Bridge. And on that southbound side, be prepared to slow between Blanding and Roosevelt. Then if you're on 10 eastbound, you'll pass by a right shoulder crash after Hammond. And slowdowns closer to downtown, especially between Lane and Stockton. Then 95 northbound drivers, you're on the brakes from before Butler past Emerson. And we're seeing delays through Arlington on the East Beltway southbound. Plus, if you're on Butler eastbound, you now have a right shoulder crash to watch out for between Hodges and San Pablo.
11: It's 80 degrees, a little haze with some upper levels of the atmosphere dotted by some of the wildfire smoke from the Northwest as well as Canada. All new at 9 o'clock on the heels of the president's visit to Michigan and that state's primary early next month. Jared Halpern checks in on some of what lies ahead of the busy midterm election season, not only in Michigan, but also in Florida and the rest of the nation, and control the House and Senate. It's all new at 9 o'clock on Jacksonville's Morning News In-Depth. Chase Bunker in for Christine Bellino today. It's 8:19 with more of today's top stories. Here's Benjamin Fredkiss.
1: Nursing homes and assisted living facilities in Florida bracing for staffing shortages with temporary protected status for an estimated 158,000 Haitians living in Florida set to expire.
6: It's a critical issue.
1: Casey Wagner is an attorney specializing in nursing home abuse and neglect cases at Farrah and Farrah. She explains that in Florida, about 35,000 Haitians work in health care, and many of those work in long-term care facilities. Wagner says long-term care facilities already struggle to meet staffing needs and will likely have to turn to temporary staffing agencies to fill the gaps.
6: If they don't know the person's baseline and they're just coming in and out, in and out, in and out, they're not going to have that intuition that something might be wrong.
1: Wagner says it's not just current residents that could be impacted, as long-term care facilities can only accept new residents if they have the necessary staff to take care of them. A North Carolina family is asking for the public's help as the search continues for Elizabeth Waddell,
7: a 44-year-old American who vanished on an island vacation. According to the Royal Grenada Police Force, the married North Carolina mother was last seen at Grand Anse Beach on Wednesday. Police specifically calling on fishermen, boaters, and people who live along the coast to be on the lookout.
1: Jesse Kirsch says Waddell had been sharing an Airbnb with a friend, and when she failed to return there, the friend filed a missing person report. Waddell's husband has traveled to the island to assist with the search as authorities continue to interview witnesses and search the coastline. Doctors are explaining signs of what they're calling dating fatigue for those who feel burned out from dating apps. Signs could include feelings of numbness, anxiety, or dread.
25: Online dating can be taxing to the brain because it involves many cognitive processes. Take a break or create some boundaries around the amount of time that you spend online.
1: Instead of looking at a date as good or bad, it's recommended to just consider it as an opportunity to learn more about yourself. Attorneys for former FBI Director James Comey are asking a federal judge to dismiss charges that he threatened the president. Jeff Bonasso reports.
0: James Comey was indicted by a federal grand jury in April on two counts, including knowingly and willfully making a threat to harm or take the life of the president and transmitting an interstate threat stemming from his Instagram post featuring a photo of seashells on a beach spelling out 8647. His defense team arguing to a federal judge that the case against him should be thrown out, saying the photo is protected political speech. The Justice Department has until August 18th to respond. The case is set for trial in October.
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11: Still to come, Jacksonville's morning news in depth. In for Christine Bellino, it's Chase Bunker with reasons why people favor and oppose AI data centers in their area.
5: 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One of the hottest days of the year so far. The full first alert forecast in less than 10 minutes.
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5: Morning, Chase. We're looking at a hot day today, of course. Hot, humid, hazy, and topping out in the upper 90s, close to 100. Feel-like temperatures, 103 to 108. It's a 6 on the WOKV weather meter. Only an isolated afternoon storm. Most spots stay dry. The coverage of rain will be very low today. Fair skies tonight, only dropping into the upper 70s to around 80, and a partly sunny and hot Wednesday, but with a better chance for at least scattered afternoon showers and storms tomorrow, with a few strong storms late in the afternoon. We still hit 97, and then Thursday, Friday, and Saturday will all be partly sunny and hot, with scattered afternoon thunderstorms each day, better rain chances as we get deeper into the week and into the weekend. We need that rainfall. High temperatures, though, still reach the 90s. I'm Chief Meteorologist Mike Burrish. Join me today beginning at 5 p.m. on CBS 47 and Fox 30 Action News Jax.
17: First Alert traffic from the Strata Air Conditioning and Heating Traffic Center.
14: Heading out to the beaches, you'll pass by a right shoulder crash, Butler eastbound between Hodges and San Pablo. Then there's one on the West Beltway northbound blocking the right lane of the exit ramp onto Roosevelt. That still has you backed up to the top of the Buckman Bridge. And we're seeing delays on the southbound side as well, especially between Blanding and the start of the Buckman Bridge. Then if you're on 10 eastbound, you can expect a slow between Lane and Stockton. But at least the earlier crash after Hammond has cleared. Now keep in mind, if you're on 95 northbound heading in from St. Johns County, you are still in for a stop and go ride between Butler and Emerson.
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16: Good Tuesday morning to you. I'm Chase Bunker in for Christine Bellino on this Tuesday edition of Jacksonville's Morning News in Depth. We have a packed show for you, so let's not waste any time. Let's get started. Several days of service begin for the late Senator Lindsey Graham. Fox's Tanya J. Powers joins us. Tanya, thanks a lot for coming on. What's happening today?
18: Hey, good morning. Well, it looks like there's going to be the short program today in the U.S. Capitol Rotunda. It will honor his congressional service as well as Senator Graham's military service in the Air Force. An armed forces body bearer team will carry Graham's casket into the Capitol. There's going to be a wreath laying. You've got like a bipartisan delegation of lawmakers, including Chuck Schumer, who's going to be involved in that. Also, Senate Majority Leader John Thune. Remarks will come from Thune as well as Vice President Vance. There's also going to be the United States Air Force Band singing sergeants doing Shenandoah. There's, you know, more things there. The Army Brass Band Quintet. So that's part of what's happening in this morning in the Capitol Rotunda. At 2 o'clock is the invitation only funeral at Washington National Cathedral. That one will have remarks by President Trump. It'll also be attended by a lot of lawmakers and dignitaries, including Israeli Prime Minister Benjamin Netanyahu, as well as the Ukrainian President Volodymyr Zelensky. The procession will then go to South Carolina, to Columbia. Tomorrow, the funeral at Columbia, the procession will pause at the State House there for an F-16 flyover. There will also be a presentation by South Carolina law enforcement officials, and then it will continue on to First Baptist Church of Columbia for a funeral service. I believe the public is able to come to that one. And he will be laid to rest in a private family burial in Pickens County, South Carolina.
16: I know that there's been, as you mentioned, a lot of dignitaries going to be there. A lot of people have been talking about the sudden passing of the late Senator Lindsey Graham. What have you happened to hear, like, any stories that you thought were just very memorable?
18: Oh, wow. You know, so many of the things that we have seen after his passing, details that have come out that a lot of people, you know, are familiar, you know, with him being a senator, right? Mm-hmm. He, you know, also served in the House before that, came in during the big wave of Republicans who, you know, entered the Congress in 1994, if you'll recall, you know, when that was such a huge midterm election. There was, you know, there have been all kinds of details about it. I didn't realize that, you know, he was in college when he and his sisters, their parents died.
16: Oh, wow.
18: Yeah, his mother apparently passed from Hodgkin's lymphoma. His dad died a few months later. He was in college. He became the legal guardian for his sister, who was 13 at the time. And basically, you know, I guess raised her from there. So he's, you know, been supportive of his sister for quite a long time, you know, pretty the lion's share of her life, basically, which is, you know, kind of poignant that the fact that she has now, you know, replaced him temporarily, at least in the Senate, and is running for that that seat now. But, you know, a lot of things like that that have come out about his life and his, you know, bipartisan work in the past with, you know, people from across the aisle on, you know, a lot of different things. Matter of fact, the thing that he was doing right before his death was, you know, working on the bipartisan push to get sanctions against Russia. You know, so he's done a lot. A lot of people are, you know, familiar with, you know, his work in the past, you know, 10 years or so, especially, but it goes back way farther than that.
16: I saw you, you're covering this. Just want to, speaking of Republican senators in a way, Kentucky Governor Andy Beshear is demanding Senator Mitch McConnell either speak to the people or resign. What can you tell us about that?
18: Yeah, this is a new letter that he has sent. It's more blunt than the first one. I think the first one was kind of like, hi, we would like to hear from you. And this one is either talk to us or resign. You know, either come back, do your job, or talk to us or resign. Something, you know, like we've got to have actual proof that, you know, he hasn't been seen in public, obviously, in like what I think it's 43 days since he was hospitalized after, you know, briefly being unconscious. And Mitch McConnell is 84. There have been a couple of photos that were released. I think the most recent one his staff said was taken on Sunday. There's been, you know, statements released, but nothing that's been, you know, from him on camera, which is, I think, a lot of people are, you know, really asking a lot of questions about, as, you know, okay, yeah, we understand there have been statements and a couple of still photos, but, you know, until people see him on camera speak, I think a lot of people are still going to be, you know, having that question. Clearly, Andy Beshear, the governor of Kentucky, is one of them.
16: You said this is the second letter. Beshear sent a letter before?
18: I thought he had, I don't know if he'd sent a letter before, but I know he's come out and basically said, hey, we need to hear from Mitch McConnell. This one also included a note. I think he also sent it to John Thune of the Senate Majority Leader and asked if, I don't have my script in front of me with my notes, but he basically said, if, you know, we need you to look into this to see if there is a Senate vacancy going on, you know, because that would be something that, you know, John Thune would be able to, you know, he kind of, I guess, in charge of, so to speak, mm-hmm. since he's the majority leader. But yeah, that he's also directed it at him. Now, the Capitol attending physician says that Mitch McConnell is doing, you know, physical therapy every day. He has not been cleared to return to work. But again, you know, nobody has literally seen him or heard from him, you know, his voice or on camera or anything like that since this happened. So it's, you know, there's obviously a lot of questions about his health and, you know, what his condition is and, you know, how severe things are.
16: It's going to be really awkward if that third letter is going to be, "Dear Mr. McConnell, we are trying to reach out to you about extending your car's warranty." She's Fox's yeah. Tanya J. Powers giving us an update on the funeral procession of Lindsey Graham and also what's happening over in Kentucky. Tanya, thanks a lot for coming on.
18: Mm-hmm, sure.
0: Honored to have Heather Stamper with us today. She is the CEO of Angelwood. Thanks for being here this morning.
1: Thanks for having me.
0: So tell us, first of all, what Angelwood is.
1: So Angelwood is a nonprofit here in the Jacksonville area. We serve children and adults with developmental disabilities. We have residential group homes. We have an adult day training program. We have employment services and behavior services. So we are just serving across the board, just a lot of different areas for people with developmental disabilities.
0: And this is not some fly-by-night operation. You guys have been here for a while.
1: Yes, we have been here for a long time. I think since 1993, it was started by a woman who had a daughter with a disability, and she wanted somewhere for her to grow in love in the community. And she started it just out of her own house.
0: As many really great organizations do, start from a place of that's in your heart.
1: Exactly.
0: Right? So dignity and independence is a huge part of what you guys do. Is that something that's lacking in the general community?
1: You know, I think that people with disabilities have it hard, and we wanted a place for them to have, you know, dignity and respect and live in the community and have jobs and just support that we provide to them, because, you know, it's hard out there for them, and we wanted a place for them to feel safe and loved.
0: It is difficult for everyone, right?
1: Even yes. those.
0: So if you have a disability on top of everything in everyday life, it's even more challenging.
1: Exactly.
0: How did you become involved in the organization? What brought you to this point in your journey?
1: So I've been working in the field of disabilities for over 20 years. I actually started at another nonprofit doing about the same work. And I also worked for profit. And then one day a friend of mine sent me a text saying, hey, Angelwood is looking for a CEO. And of course, I'd heard about Angelwood for many years. They have an amazing reputation in the Jacksonville area. So I wasn't looking for a job. And I got the text and I looked at the job posting and I said, you know what? This is something that is really tugging at my heartstrings. It's just something I'm very passionate about. So I applied for the job, and they reached out to me, I think, within a couple hours. So, and it was a very long interview process. I think it was like 3 or 4 different interviews. It was over a series of like 2 months. And then they offered me the job. So I've only been there since December 29th. And I've just been surrounded by the love of the employees at Angelwood, by the leadership team, by the board of directors. They've been super amazing. And I've gotten to know the individuals that we serve. I haven't met them all yet because we serve over 300 individuals in the Jacksonville area. But it has been amazing over the last 5 months, just getting my feet wet with this organization. And yeah, it's been amazing. So,
0: and working in both the nonprofit and for-profit sectors, there are some big differences between the two. One is, you could argue that there's more accountability in a more bureaucratic way in a nonprofit. You've got a board and you've got other state and local agencies that you have to, and federal agencies that you have to report to. But do you find that there is more, you had used the word love, and not to get all woo-woo and mushy, but is there more love in the nonprofit sector?
1: You know, I would say there's love in both. However, for a nonprofit, we have to do things differently. You know, we report to a board of directors, and these are community members that work in a variety of sectors, and they're supporting Angelwood for a variety of reasons. And a lot of the time what I find is they have a person in their life with a disability. So they want to be connected to an organization that's doing good work, and that is what Angelwood is doing. And so, yeah, I think that the love is there. And I think that one of the biggest things that we have to think about as a nonprofit is fundraising. So that's something different. I did that when I first started, you know, 20 years ago, but I wasn't the CEO at the time. And so I went to the events, but I wasn't the person directly involved with doing everything. So this has been, it's a lot. So we're actually having a very big event coming up here on August 15th. It is our celebration event. They have it every year. We are having it at the Sawgrass Marriott in Ponte Vedra. And we've just been preparing, I think really since I started for the last 5 months, celebration has been on our mind because it is so important that we raise this money to support the organization. So, you know, we get money from Medicaid to for the individuals to live in our houses and to come to our day program, but it doesn't cover everything. So fundraising is super important for our organization.
0: And we'll get to the meat and bones of the actual fundraising itself and the event itself in just a minute. But you had mentioned something. You had said we currently serve about 300 individuals. You don't just serve those individuals, right? You serve their families as well.
1: Oh, gosh, yes. I think, you know, obviously the individual comes first, but their family members, they're not just their family members. They're our family members. We surround them in love just like we do our individuals. They are the backbone of our organization. They're not just there for their individual. They really support the, like when you look at the group home, there's six individuals that live there. They become a family, and then their parents and their loved ones are part of that family, and we're part of their extended family. It is, these family members, you know, some of them don't come from money, but they still participate in our fundraising, which is just amazing. You know, we have this program where you can give a certain amount of money every month. And even our families that don't have a lot of money, they're still giving like $10 or $20 a month to our monthly giving. And it's just,
0: it makes a difference, right?
1: It does. Every single dollar counts. And to know that these family members are doing that on top of everything they're doing with their loved one is just, it's something that just pulls on your heart.
0: My guest is Heather Stamper. She is the CEO of Angelwood. You talk about the residential programs. For those who have no familiarity with residential programs, what does that look like?
1: Well,
0: is it a for the whole life thing?
1: I'm sorry?
0: Is it for their whole life?
1: Oh, yes. So this is, you know, some of the individuals, they start in our summer camp. So we have a summer camp every year. They come in as children. They come to our summer camp for many years. And then they love Angelwood so much. And so when they turn 18, they're looking for a place in the community. And they come into our group homes. And what that looks like, it's six individuals who live in a house in the community. So you might not even know they're there. They live in all different kinds of neighborhoods in the Jacksonville area. We currently have five group homes. We're looking to open a sixth house, which is, of course, one of the big reasons that we're focused on this fundraising. But yeah, our houses are amazing. We have staff there 24 hours a day, 7 days a week, and they help the individuals with everything from their personal hygiene to making their meals to taking their medications to driving them to their schools and their day programs. So it is really a cool thing. You might notice the big white vans in the driveway. So that might give a clue to it's a group home. But we're really grateful for the neighbors that we have that know we're there, and they just love us. And that's amazing, because that's not always the case with a group home in a neighborhood in Jacksonville. They sometimes don't support the agency like we have the neighbors here supporting us.
0: Well, we hope that the more people listen to interviews like this, the more people will support those things. What are some of the things that are covered in adult day training?
1: Well, we do a lot of things in our adult day training. Our program is special because our focus is on more of the arts. So our individuals, they make different things that we actually sell. They make jewelry and they make coasters and a variety of different things. And we sell them both at our office as well as a couple of... there's a coffee shop that sells our products as well. But they learn different skills.
0: You can give them a shout out.
1: Oh, yeah. Okay, so it's Happy Brew out on Hendrix. They are amazing. They also are an organization that supports people with disabilities. We love them for selling our products that go right back. They go right back into the organization. They go right back to the day training program to buy the supplies for what they are making there. But they do a variety of other things. They do vocational skills and... just working on computers and things like that at our day training program. So they have a great day.
0: So it's Happy Brew?
1: Yes.
0: I know there's another group in the area, another retail business, at least one. And if you are listening and you know of another, please feel free to leave us an open mic and give them a shout out as well. And Biddy and Bo,
1: Biddy
0: I think, is another
1: yes.
0: one who does it. So this community is very supportive. The goal is independence for these individuals, right? I mean, even if they're
1: That's
0: living
1: right.
0: in an assisted living or in a group home setting, the goal is for them to maintain independence, not just for sustainability purposes, but also because it helps them.
1: Yes, absolutely. It is not just to maintain their independence. Our job is actually to put ourselves out of a job. We want to support them so much that they learn independent living skills, that they could actually move into an environment where it's called supported living, where they have an apartment or a house with a roommate and somebody just comes in a few days a week to help them with their life skills and then potentially have a job in the community. So we are actually actively working to work ourselves out of a job so they can move into a less restrictive environment.
0: And Heather, is one of the things that you guys do to build and maintain the connections between them, because they must in some way support each other as well.
1: Oh, absolutely. The friendships that our individuals have are absolutely amazing. Some of our individuals that come to our day training program actually met each other there. So we have a lot of boyfriends and girlfriends. A couple that just went to the Night to Shine, the Tim Tebow's Night to Shine. And a couple that didn't get to go. One of the individuals didn't get to go. So we're actively doing, we're working to do a prom at our building so that they can actually do that and walk the red carpet. Because they were so disappointed they didn't get to do that. It's just awful. So we really want to do a prom. And again, we go right back to fundraising. That's something that we are trying to, get some funds to support us doing a prom for our individuals. Because they're just so looking forward. Every day I walk in and they're like, Heather, when are we going to do our prom? And I'm like, okay, we got to work on this. We got to work on this. And they're just, it's just, you just want to do everything you can to make them happy and to, you know...
0: So what needs other than financial does Angelwood have? Do you guys accept donations for things? Are you hiring?
1: Gosh, yes. So we're always accepting donations. We have a thrift store as well. So that's over on, what road is it on? Bowden Road, Bowden and 95. So we have a thrift store there. So you can always donate items to our thrift store. But we accept donations of like cleaning supplies and household goods and things like that for our individuals, as well as we accept donations for our day training program, for our summer camp.
0: Are you looking for employers who are looking for people who might be looking to hire someone with a disability, or is that not...
1: Yes, so we have an employment services program and we're actively looking to do vocational rehab, put in our application. So if anybody's listening out there from Voc Rehab, this is Heather looking again to see if we got that application approved.
0: we'll make sure to put that in the blog post as well, so we'll give another push.
1: But yes, we're always looking for employers. Publix is an amazing employer. Target is an amazing employer for our individuals. There's a lot of really good businesses out in Jacksonville that support people with disabilities. But yes, that is absolutely something we're looking for too. And we're hiring. So I know you mentioned that. We are hiring. We're always looking for amazing employees who want to work with people with disabilities. So we call them direct support professionals. They are the most important employee that we have, because they work with our individuals every day both at our day training program, our summer camp, our houses, and they are the people that know our individuals the best. And it's really important that we have people that want to do this work. And so we're hiring DSPs, and our post is on Indeed, I believe. So
0: tell us about now the event that you have going on in August, exactly what it is, how people can get involved, ticket prices, if there is one, and are you accepting sponsorships?
1: We are absolutely accepting sponsorships for our celebration event. Our theme this year is Shine, and it is going to be a night of gold, glamour, and inspiration. And that event is on August 15th at Sawgrass Marriott. Like I said before, it is the biggest event that we have and the most important. We've actually won the best charity event in Ponte Vedra for the last 4 years in a row. It's just going to be an amazing night. We have a silent auction and a live auction. We have some amazing live auction items already. We have a puppy that's going to be at the event walking around.
0: Just walking around.
1: Yes. And there's going to be trips that people can bid on and different things. We have an amazing dinner. We just did a taste testing last week out at Sawgrass. They have an amazing chef out there. We're just super excited. It's like a black tie optional, but people really dress up. They get out the ball gowns and the suits, and our individuals come. Several of our individuals are going to be winning awards, and that's going to be at the event. We have an amazing speaker coming. It's really, really fun. So yes, ticket prices are $200 for individual tickets, but there's a range of sponsorships, and you can see that on our website if you're interested. We absolutely need companies to sponsor this event. And when you sponsor, you get tables, so you get to come with your associates, and we advertise the businesses that sponsor all over the place on social media, on our website, anywhere that we can. When we're talking at places like your radio station, we talk about our sponsors. So this is very important for us to continue doing the work that we're currently doing, as well as expanding, because that's one of the big things when I came in as a new CEO, that the board really wanted to make sure that Angel was going to be here for another 30 years. And so we have to expand, we have to grow in order to sustain what we currently have. So in order to do that, we have to do fundraising, and the celebration event is the most important thing that we do every year. So it's very, it's a great thing for businesses to get involved in. And we absolutely need volunteers for our event. So if you have a group of volunteers that want to participate and come and support our individuals, you can reach out to our development team, our development director, Anne Marie. Her contact information is also on our website, which is angelwoodjacks.org. And yes, it's going to be a great night. I'm really excited. This is my first night going to this event, and it has been talked up. So I have really high expectations, and I know that our development team and myself, we want to go bigger and better this year. So we are really hoping that we max out the capacity at the Sawgrass Marriott. Now we have a waiting list. Honestly, that would be the best thing, is to have people really wanting to come, and we're having to turn people away. That would just be fantastic, and that would show us that we're actually able to do what we want to do and expand this program and keep us going for another 30 years.
0: So one more time, and I'm going to put you on the spot, and Anne-Marie can grab the mic if you don't remember it, the website and the telephone number for anyone who wants information.
1: Okay, here's Anne-Marie, our beautiful development director.
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0: And the phone number?
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0: It's so funny, because now we're in this digital age, nobody remembers their telephone number anymore.
1: It is 904-288. Let me figure out the last four. You know, I've only been here for 5 months, so I have a really good excuse for not memorizing the phone number.
0: That's okay. We will post it on our blog post.
1: 288-7259.
0: 288-7259. We will post that in the story that accompanies this interview. You have been lovely to speak with. Best of luck with the event. Heather Stamper is the CEO of Angelwood. For more information, you can go to the website Angelwood Jacks or check our blog post after today's interview. Thank you again.
1: Thank you so much for having me.
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8: A 6 on the WOKV weather meter. Hot and humid today. Hazy sunshine and just an isolated afternoon storm, but most spots stay dry as we top out close to 100. Feel like temperatures 105 plus. Fair tonight down into the upper 70s. And your Wednesday will be partly sunny. A few afternoon showers and thunderstorms as we start at least to see higher rainfall coverage. High tomorrow still up to 97. Even better afternoon coverage of thunderstorms on Thursday. We'll start out with sunshine and highs in the mid-90s. With your First Alert Forecast, I'm Action News Jax, Chief Meteorologist Mike Burrish for 104.5 WOKV.
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9: Just a tap of the brakes now, getting past a right shoulder crash. Butler eastbound after Hodges. We are still seeing delays on 10 eastbound as you drive in from the west side. Also 95 northbound between Butler and Emerson. And if you're heading up to Ocean Way East Beltway northbound, drivers, keep in mind there's a broken down vehicle right lane on the Dames Point Bridge.
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11: Good morning. I'm Chase Bunker in for Christine Bellino on this Tuesday edition of Jacksonville's Morning News in Depth. President Trump traveled to Michigan ahead of the state's primary. Fox's Jared Halpern was on that trip with the president. Good morning, Jared. Thanks a lot for coming on. This was more than just a trip for a rally, wasn't it?
12: It was. It was a little bit of a mix. The president visited the General Motors Proving Grounds in Milford, Michigan, this huge facility where they test vehicles. The president, the press corps, took in a couple of drag races between different General Motors vehicles, some Corvettes, some Hummers, some Cadillacs. It was pretty cool to see. The president seemed to enjoy that. And then got a tour of some factory floors before delivering remarks that we're supposed to kind of stay focused on the economy. The president, again, reiterating why he believes his tariff policy is a net win for the economy, creating manufacturing jobs, bringing in especially better jobs for automakers. They are a pretty popular policy amongst a lot of the auto workers who were in the audience yesterday. And then the president also

0: also delivering some campaign-style remarks, comparing, contrasting Democrats and Republicans, bringing up a lot of Republicans from Michigan running for governor, running for Congress, and running for Senate. There is an open Senate race in Michigan that really could prove pivotal in which party controls the Senate for the final 2 years of President Trump's term.
1: You mentioned that he was supporting, he was trying to tell everyone about the positives of the tariffs. What was the crowd's reaction when he mentioned that?
0: Well, listen, this was a supportive crowd. This was a lot of folks who were supportive of President Trump. President Trump, in his three campaigns, has made a lot of inroads in union support, especially UAW support, the auto workers union. And they like the tariff policy, particularly a 25% tariff on foreign vehicles and foreign auto parts. That being said, you look kind of across the spectrum, and the tariff policy is not real popular amongst the majority of voters who are increasingly expressing concern and frustration over prices, over the cost of living, over affordability. President Trump pushing back on that a little bit, saying that, one, more jobs are coming to the U.S., more factories are being built, and kind of downplaying concerns about fuel prices, gas prices, energy prices, saying that it will all come back down once the war in Iran is over, but not really giving a timeline on how quickly that could happen, reiterating that Iran cannot have a nuclear weapon, and not really suggesting that he is ready to wrap up these operations against Iran.
1: One last thing before I let you go. Fox's Jared Halpern joins us. Obviously, this wasn't a vacation, but what is it like to be on a trip with the president?
0: It's chaotic. You move very fast. We were on the smaller Air Force One, so not that kind of new big one that we've all seen. Mm-hmm. It's very nice. Obviously, you don't have to worry about a late gate change or anything like that. But it can be chaotic. The president, the motorcade, they move very quickly. They are there to get the president where he is going, not the press. So sometimes it involves some jogging to your press van to make sure that you don't get stranded there on a tarmac somewhere in the middle of Michigan. But it is always a pleasure and a great honor and responsibility to travel aboard Air Force One.
1: He's Fox's Jared Halpern giving us the latest on President Trump's trip to Michigan. Jared, thanks a lot for coming on.
0: Sure thing.
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3: He is our vice president and general manager, newly appointed in the position. He joins us now in the studio. Good morning. Thanks for being here.
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4: So I've been in the media profession, I guess you'd call it, for over 15 years. Interesting story. I started out doing on-air work right out of college in the Chicago area where I grew up.
3: You were a board op too, right?
4: I was a board op. I started doing that. Worked overnight shift on a hot AC station. That means nothing to the listeners, but that's the...
3: You can say the name. Okay. I think everybody knows the name.
4: Okay. And that was Hot 102.3. That was our station.
3: But who was the host?
4: It was Rick Dees was the host of the show.
3: Good old Rick Dees.
4: Yeah. And eventually got out of radio and spent years doing sales, love sales, and then heard a commercial on the air one day. And my favorite radio station was looking for a salesperson. I thought, I can do that. I'm doing sales right now. So I've been in this business now for the second time for about 15 years and have been in Nashville, St. Louis, Chicago, D.C., and now home in Jacksonville.
3: So the rumors that you had anything to do with the reflecting pool and you moved down here to assuage those, credibility to that?
4: Those are not true.
3: Okay, good. So you have come from D.C. What is the situation like in D.C.?
4: The most interesting place I've ever lived. People there are, the locals are very passionate about their community, and I love that. There's just such a large transient population that turns over, as you probably know, every two years and definitely every 4 years, so many people moving in and out from different places. So you have a lot of migration in that area. And it's a very international community. which took some getting used to. So much good food to enjoy from different places. Just the range of restaurants and fare that you can get, you know, there in the D.C. area. So I'll miss some of that. But there's a lot I won't miss about D.C., and I'm sure you understand that.
3: I do indeed. Chicago, also part of your background. Mm-hmm. Do you miss part of Chicago?
4: Oh, Chicago's still my favorite city for about 3 months of the year.
3: We won't mention the sports thing. It's just between us, but your teams are?
4: Yeah, my teams are the Chicago Bears.
3: It's just between us. It's okay.
4: Not doing so well right now. But the Cubs did get the monkey off of their back in 2016. So at least nobody can make fun of the baseball team.
3: And you are going to be a Jaguars fan, I'm sure, unless they're playing.
4: I'm already brushing up on my AFC Jacksonville, the roster. Interestingly enough, I do have a friend who has a close connection. His son plays for the Jaguars. So
3: it was fate for you to come here.
4: It was fate. It was meant to be.
3: Does he want you to, would he be okay with you telling us who he is?
4: I'm sure he wouldn't mind. B.J. Green.
3: So we're going to root for B.J. Green.
4: I wish I knew his jersey number. I could tell you.
3: Chase Bunker will look it up.
4: Yeah. He's on it.
3: He'll look it up while we're saying. And what an exciting time to move to Jacksonville. We are definitely seeing a transition. More and more people are coming here from places in the Northeast and elsewhere throughout the country. We have a new stadium underway.
4: Exciting.
3: It is an exciting time for you to be here.
4: Yes, and I see why people would move here. I mean, I've been here just over a week, and I can tell you it's a phenomenal place to live. The community is amazing. I've had a really warm welcome. And I'm just talking about the weather. Just a really warm welcome from everybody. And I have been calling, and I won't say home, but I've been calling my family back that are still in D.C. yet to move here. And just saying, people are so nice here. This is amazing. You know, I went to drop off my dry cleaning and had like a 5-minute conversation. And that just doesn't happen, you know, in D.C.
3: We have a lot of people from the Northeast here, but it does have kind of that Southern charm.
4: It does.
3: Without being an Alabama or an Arkansas. You know what I'm saying? It does have a lot of charm.
4: It does. It does. Like I said, this already feels like home, and I'm hoping to be here for a very long time.
3: So tell us about home a little bit for those and only what you're willing to share with the community. Mm-hmm. Tell us a little bit about your home. You do have children.
4: Yes, I do. So my wife and I have been foster parents for years, and through the course of that have adopted six children, in addition to the three that she already had when we met. So big family, and most of those children are out on their own, but still a couple of those will be making their way to Jacksonville with us in about a week. And it's been so rewarding. If you are a foster parent, or if you know anyone who's a foster parent, it's such a rewarding thing to do. And, you know, sometimes I think I get more out of it than they do. But, you know, being an adoptive parent, I think one of our colleagues is also.
3: Indeed, Rich Jones. Jones, and he's talked about it on the air.
4: Right. So we've shared some similar experiences. So I feel like we're part of the same fraternity. But yeah, a big family, and now as we become closer to being empty nesters, it just feels odd and strange.
3: It's hard.
4: I'm trying to look forward to it, but
3: it's hard.
4: There's a lot of laughter and love that's going to be missed in the house.
3: I have never been one of those parents who have said, "Oh my gosh, I can't wait until they get out of the house." I very much feel when they're not in the house.
4: Yeah, you don't want to wish those years away.
3: Absolutely.
4: Yeah.
3: Brian, one of the things that I know that you have talked about is the importance of mentorship.
4: Absolutely.
3: What does that mean to you?
4: You know, I was fortunate to have a really good mentor who is still, I spoke to him 2 days ago, and he's been my mentor for 10 plus years. And, you know, just someone who, I don't want to say saw something in me, but, you know, knew that I had an interest in doing more and progressing in my career. And, you know, I've worked for so many people who were so busy doing their job that they didn't take the time to show me what they were doing. And I had one who would pull me aside if he ever saw me and said, "I'm going to show you what I'm doing. I'm going to show you this report." And that mentorship just meant so much to me, and that we still talk on a, you know, maybe a biweekly basis, even though he's moved on to do other things and I've moved on to do other things. We still kept that relationship. But he's always told me, Brian, make sure you have someone that you're bringing along, because that's the only way this works is if you pay it forward. So, yeah, I think it's huge to have a mentor and to be a mentor.
3: I'm a huge proponent of the belief that a rising tide raises all ships.
4: Absolutely.
3: And that only helps. I think I almost got fired when I was in my 20s because I was a very young EP at a New York station, and I wanted to do everything and know everything and be the only one who knew everything. And that was counterproductive to everything.
4: Very. And you just hit it right on the head, you know, counterproductive. So it doesn't help the organization, and really ultimately doesn't help you. I mean, I think we get better as we share what we've learned and bring a mentor along, a mentee along. It's something I still do for the NAB, the National Association of Broadcasters. I do participate in their mentorship program. So I had a person who, she just graduated college a few weeks ago, but I mentored her through an official mentoring program for about 9 months and got to know her really well. And I'm so rooting for her, you know, as she makes her mark in this business. Just feels really good to know that somebody is eager to learn and maybe see something in you that they aspire to. It's such a great feeling.
3: You did mention the business of broadcasting. So there are unique challenges that the business of broadcasting faces now that maybe we didn't face 15 years ago.
4: Challenges?
3: Just a few.
4: Just a few. Legacy media challenges. So we call ourselves legacy media, you know, TV, radio. And it seems every few years there's a rival technology or a rival medium that is going to mark the end of TV or the end of radio. And, you know, we've survived so many, I feel, so many of these.
3: You and I are of the same ilk where we, you know, grew up in this business splicing tape.
4: Yep.
3: And we've learned a lot in
4: a whole lot.
3: And years.
4: You know, and technology is has definitely helped this industry, helps us reach people. Social media is a tool, not an enemy. But I think we need to be, you know, adaptive. I think we need to understand that, you know, with every challenge comes opportunity.
3: Is there a place for social media in the mainstream media landscape?
4: I believe it has a place. You know, anything that our listeners and audience spend time with is real. And I think we have to acknowledge that. But it's also opportunity for us to touch them maybe in a different way.
3: One of the other things that you have said, I kind of stalked your LinkedIn profile and your social media profiles and other things and talked to some other folks. One of the things that you say, weekends are for learning.
4: Weekends are. Yes, I love spending my weekend learning something. I've lately been taking AI classes. I found a really good program where I can learn how to use AI properly. There are ways you can misuse it. There's ways I think that we maybe use it incorrectly a lot, but just being more comfortable using the tools that are more and more becoming a part of our business. I'm also learning Spanish. I am a year and a half of self-pacing, but using an app, and I don't know that I need to say the name of the app. Very popular.
3: Only if you're
4: app.
3: Endorsing it.
4: Right. And they are not a sponsor of the show, I don't believe so. But using an app and learning Spanish, been doing that for almost 2 years, year and a half, 2 years. So I'm just obsessed with learning as much as I can and trying to grow. And I love using the weekend to do that. I think it keeps me engaged, you know, because our Monday through Friday can be very routine. And, you know, I don't want to say monotonous, but you can get into a routine and get really comfortable just doing what you do. And I think the weekend is an opportunity to sort of push yourself to learn something new.
3: Brian McGee is my guest. He is the Vice President and General Manager, newly appointed here at Cox Media Group Radio Jacksonville. Our former GM has gone to Miami, Jimmy Farrell, and we want to thank him so much for all of his work here. I'm a little scared to mention your name because we do get quite the bit of mail. And so now it will probably be directed towards you. So good luck with that.
4: I'm assuming this is fan mail, right?
3: Oh, you know, would it be anything but? I also saw that at a previous place you had an office dog.
4: Yes, we did.
3: So I'm assuming that means you're dog friendly.
4: I'm super dog friendly. I have a 4-pound security system.
3: Four pounds?
4: 4 pounds. And his name is Bruce Wayne. He has these giant ears. And when we got him, I wanted to name him Batman, and the wife vetoed that name. But we settled on Bruce Wayne. And Bruce is looking forward to being here in Jacksonville in a week. So,
3: well, we have as our WOKV mascot, who hasn't made many appearances because he's turned out to be quite the chicken dog. But he is Baron Padfoot Von Nosewise Bellino.
4: I've not met Baron.
3: No, yet. But you will probably now that I know that you're okay with bringing dogs to the office.
4: I'm okay with it.
3: So Chase is just shaking his head.
1: Well, because you don't bring Baron into the office, but I'm also now looking forward to this tiny little dog coming in because, unfortunately, I have a cat and the cat hates me.
4: Cats, I'll tell you a secret. Cats hate everyone.
1: She doesn't hate my wife.
4: No.
1: Nope. She loves my wife. Well, she wants to play. She's like, oh, yeah, I'll play. And then she'll like, go and chase mice. I was like, oh, hey, cool. You want to chase this mice? And then nothing. Just stares at me like, what are you doing? Why are you even trying?
4: Cats pick their person, typically. We have one that has picked me. Hasn't seen me in a little over a week. So I'm expecting her, as soon as I see her, she'll jump up on my shoulder. And she has this thing she likes to lick my head.
1: Must be nice.
4: It's strange, but it's her thing. So
3: we are looking forward to meeting Bruce Wayne in studio, and we hope that the first time you bring him into the building, him, Bruce Wayne, bring him into the building, that you bring him here on In Depth so we can have the In Depth exclusive.
4: Absolutely.
3: Brian McGee, anything that you want to tell the community before we let you go?
4: I love the Jacksonville community. I can't wait to get out and start meeting some of you. I've already met so many, and I'm looking forward to doing even. I want to be a big part of this community, and again, want to make this a home for many, many years. So everyone has been so welcoming so far. I'm just really impressed with Jacksonville already.
3: Community participation is extremely important to this station, so and this cluster of stations. So we look forward to that. Brian McGee, thanks so much for
4: thank you for
3: risking
4: me.
3: It to come on In Depth this morning.
1: Some people have asked me how the cat is reacting to my son. I do want to give you a brief little story before we go to break. The cat had been resting in the bassinet for the longest time, and when we brought Callum home, the cat, we put him in the bassinet, and so the cat finally like peers up and sees, oh, this is a new little human, and she puts her two front paws on the bassinet, stares at my son, and then just goes, and then just walks away.
5: Well, it's because he's not holding up his end of the obligations yet, because you know, dogs have owners, cats have staff.
1: Yeah.
5: And so far, the new kid's not hauling his load.
1: Mm-hmm. Cat doesn't hate me as much. WOKV News Time, 9:20.
5: He's distracted by a new resource to hate. He's got a new chew toy.
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7: Hot, humid, and hazy today. 6 on the WOKV weather meters. It's an isolated afternoon thunderstorm. Temperatures topping out in the upper 90s, but feel like temperatures, of course, well above 100 degrees. Fair skies tonight in the upper 70s to around 80, and partly sunny tomorrow. A few afternoon showers and thunderstorms. Your Wednesday high 97, and Thursday, Friday, and Saturday will all be partly sunny. Scattered afternoon thunderstorms as we get back into a wetter weather pattern, which takes temperatures down slightly, but remember, it's still late July, early August. Afternoon highs will reach the mid-90s. With your First Alert Forecast, I'm Action News Jax, Chief Meteorologist Mike Burrish. 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
2: First Alert Traffic from the Strata Air Conditioning and Heating Traffic Center.
8: On the Dames Point Bridge, there's a broken down car blocking the right lane heading northbound. The West Beltway southbound's busy from Blanding to the west end of the Buckman Bridge. 95 northbound's busy JTB to past the University and past Emerson. And a broken down car 95 northbound at Golf Fair. And a wreck on JTB eastbound between Hodges and San Pablo. That's traffic. I'm Beverly Bentley Steele.
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1: Good Tuesday morning to you. I'm Chase Bunker in for Christine Bellino here on Jacksonville's Morning News in Depth. I was seeing this on X, formerly Twitter, whichever you call it, that a lot of Jaguars are wanting this player. Buccaneers nose tackle Vita Vea announced that he is requesting a trade after they were having an impasse on contract negotiations. A whole bunch of Jags fans came out and said that they wanted the star nose tackle. And if you've never seen Vita Vea before, he is a massive looking man who looks like Maui from Moana. And that will go to more news stories right now. Brian Koberger wants to head back to court and rescind his guilty plea in the 2022 University of Idaho murders. Todd Pirro has the latest.
3: This is a way to challenge a conviction outside the appeals process. He plans to argue that he had bad counsel that convinced him to falsely confess. In his petition, Koberger writes, quote, petitioner was convinced that actual guilt was not an important factor in considering plea acceptance. Death row was imminent. And advised to lie, petitioner was to gain a legal victory in entering a false plea. But that is not what he said when he pleaded guilty last year to stabbing Ethan Chapin, Kaylee Gonzalez, Madison Mogan, and Zanner Kernodle to death at an off-campus home in 2022.
1: Police say they found his DNA on a knife sheath and a bed with two of the four victims. And the police also tracked his vehicle coming and going from the murder site. Lawmakers are paying their respects to the late South Carolina Republican Senator Lindsey Graham today. Fox's Chad Pergram has more from Capitol Hill.
4: It's going to be an emotional day at the Capitol as lawmakers honor Lindsey Graham. He served in Congress for more than 30 years. They will march his casket up the 34 Capitol steps for a ceremony in the Capitol Rotunda. Graham is neither lying in state nor in honor in the rotunda. His family preferred a private service. Never before has Congress honored someone in the rotunda without them lying in state or honor. Two world leaders are in Washington to pay their respects to Graham, Volodymyr Zelensky of Ukraine, and Israeli Prime Minister Benjamin Netanyahu.
1: Graham had been a prominent advocate for U.S. support for Israel and Ukraine. President Trump is expected to deliver remarks during the funeral. The late senator's remains are expected to return to South Carolina tomorrow to be buried there. And the topic of data centers has been a highly contested one throughout the country. A new Fox News poll took the answers on that. Fox's Jeff Manasso joins us. Jeff, thanks a lot for coming on. What were the results of that poll?
5: Yeah, more voters are rejecting the massive expansion of AI data centers nationwide. They're popping up in rural areas, farmland, and you know they're swallowing up a lot of water, and they're using a lot of power, and energy rates are rising, and so there are huge complaints across the board. But the latest poll shows 70% of voters are opposing building data centers in their area, with just 30% approving. Among those favoring data centers, 60% cite the economic benefits. Okay, we're willing to have this monstrosity here because it's going to bring jobs. It's going to bring economic growth, community investment, tax revenue. That's the reason for their support. Another 21%, according to the survey, point to the technological benefits, saying that the centers are useful, necessary, or important for future progress. Just 2%. Staying ahead of competitors like China is the primary reason for their support. And while the survey shows nearly 8 in 10 voters prefer slower data center construction, MAGA supporters and Republican men are more likely to prefer the rapid growth of AI data centers. More white college-educated women and liberal voters do not. Those opposing data centers mostly emphasize well, a different set of considerations. A half say that environmental issues are their main concern. Energy, water use, pollution, noise, overall environmental impact. While far fewer mention quality of life concerns, that's probably a local issue, more of a local issue, economic benefits, or simply even having a negative view of AI. But if you're a younger person, you see this differently. And generally, this survey shows that people under 30 are the least likely to view AI favorably. We've seen those commencement speeches recently where, you know, somebody's talking about AI and then just the entire graduating class is booing. Mm-hmm. So those under 30, they're the least likely to view AI favorably at 38%, compared with 48% of those ages 30 to 44 and 44% of those ages 45 and over. Jobs. AI, we heard about that we've been hearing that for how long now? AI is going to come and take your job. Well, these guys are graduating from college and or generally kind of getting out in the workforce either way. You know, there's that worry.
1: Yeah, I remember seeing the UCF commencement speech where the commencement speaker mentioned AI and was booed like relentlessly, and also over at the University of Arizona. The young people do not like AI, and it just seems like if you have anything that remotely resembles AI art, they'll jump on you for it.
5: Yeah. Yeah, and those who are a little bit older that are just kind of scratching their heads at how, well, scary and cool it is. You know, we're using it for things that, you know, we never would have imagined, you know, growing up that we would have the ability to do this. For example, I just built a trip, vacation for my family. Yeah, I just threw in a couple of things and it laid out a couple of things, a couple of ideas and examples. And I was like, oh my God, that's better than I could have done. And, thank you. And, but it's the unknown. And, you know, Elon Musk has warned about it. He's also said that we don't necessarily need all of these data centers. You know, it's like the 1970s when, you know, one IBM computer would be the size of a house. And now that smartphone you've got in your pocket is got more computing power than, you know, 10 of those house-sized computers back in the 70s. So that's, you know, where we're going. And now you've got these stories about these AI systems breaking into other AI systems to corrupt them. And, you know, that gets into this really dystopian kind of crazy future that, you know, perhaps some people have been warning about. And so there's just so many unknowns about it. Though these data centers, you know, for now, they're needed to be able to handle this load.
1: He's Fox's Jeff Manasso giving us the latest on the Fox News poll about AI data centers. Jeff, thanks a lot for coming on.
5: You bet.
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6: It is my pleasure to introduce Michael Pino. He is the co-author of the book, Human Core, Redesigning Organizations for the Wisdom Age. I have to ask, first of all, thank you for being here, but is this the wisdom age?
7: Well, thank you, Christine. And actually, yeah, that's what both Andrew and I actually think. We think that we've moved out of the knowledge age in the last year or so. And we're in the process of moving into the wisdom age because of generative AI. So we were in the information age, for instance, when we introduced the internet and the connected systems like ERP systems and HRIS systems. We entered we left the information age and entered the knowledge age then in the mid 1990s. As we moved further and further along with cloud computing and we moved further and further along with automation, we moved further into the knowledge age where you're competing on how well you can take the information you find and do something with it. But the real challenge is as you move into the wisdom age, it's no longer how quickly you can find information. It's how you know whether or not to use it. Because generative AI can find you information and make sense of it faster. but not necessarily make sense whether it's actually the right thing to do. So we'll know that this is the right step that most people tend to do, but that's not necessarily the right thing to do. And that's really the challenge. So the wisdom age is really about understanding, having judgment, discernment, and really understanding what makes more sense for people.
6: That is so scary to me, at least personally, that's scary, because I don't trust the masses to make the right decision. So if AI is being trained by what the masses want, we're all going to be eating fast food and junk food for the rest of our life.
7: And that's exactly, you know, you're going to have what more people do. And whether
6: as an AI
7: or not,
6: is going to think that that's okay.
7: And that's exactly right. And that is exactly the issue in a nutshell.
6: So, and I just said AI thinks that we all eat junk food and fast food and that's okay. Is AI actually thinking at this point?
7: That's a good question. And the short answer to that is no, except in certain areas, it's starting to get closer and closer to what you might actually, what philosophers would actually say that. But still, at this point, I wouldn't say that we've actually got true. I don't think that we're quite there yet, but we're on the cusp of it. So that's probably the short answer. But what's really actually happening for most of the models, there are some exceptions to this, and there are some places where I would say, that's pretty darn close, and I think that we could actually make the argument that that's true. But at this point, no, I don't think that we should actually think of it as thinking. It's really, it's modeling, and it's doing predictive and probability. And so because of the probabilistic modeling, it's just like, what's more likely to happen in this context?
6: Should we be afraid at this point? I should probably ask that question at the end of the interview, but
7: you can move anything around the way you need to do it. So, Christine, if you want to ask it now, we can actually ask it now and see what the conversation
6: is. Well, I could just have AI conduct the interview, and it can really cover what it wants to cover, and wants being the operative word.
7: Wait, I'm going to actually check. Okay, you're not AI. Good.
6: I'm not AI for sure.
7: No,
6: what do
7: no,
6: I need to do?
7: You can deep fake now. And actually,
6: right.
7: I've been seeing that actually in talent acquisition where people are using deep fake videos of themselves. They're hooking it up to an LLM. And so they're going into interviews and you're interviewing an LLM with the actual image and likeness and voice sound of the person. So you might not be able to tell. There are some tricks that you can use to kind of figure it out, but that won't last for long. The detectors will soon actually be overrun. So
6: I ask you again, should we be afraid of AI at this point?
7: No, I don't live in fear of change. It is rapid change though, and humans are really uncomfortable. All of us are uncomfortable with change. Especially change that happens so quickly and so fast, and we're not really sure where it's going. That makes us immediately move into a fear state and a resistant state and sort of pushing away. I don't naturally go to that. I'm a little bit more, I wouldn't say I'm glass half full or glass half empty. I'm more of the kind that, you know, choose the right glass, I guess is the way I'd put it. But at the same time, as I look at these kinds of things, I'm not afraid of it, but I do recognize that there are some real concerns that we should be paying attention to.
6: Give us an idea of some of those concerns. I know that before we went on the air, you were talking about the speed at which this is happening. So that must be one of the concerns.
7: Yeah. So the real challenge that we actually have is that in the world in the knowledge age, in the technologies of the knowledge age, we started off loading because we recognized that we could actually use some of these tools to do certain things in a certain way. And so we did what's known as cognitive offloading. That's when you basically use the technology to actually not have to think so hard or to think so fully about what you're actually choosing and why that matters so much to you. The challenge really is that with this kind of technology, it's trying to anticipate what your desires are. So what are you trying to accomplish? And in the absence of information, it then makes inferences based on what it knows and what it presumes. The fact is that as you move into this space, if you've been doing cognitive offloading, if you start cognitive offloading more and more, that is to say, I'll just do what this says and I'll move on. And so you're not actually making those decisions, and you're putting the accountability onto the AI by not making the decision, just follow what it says. In the old model, you know, you're following Google Maps and it says make a left, and you look over to your left and it's an air, there's a fence in the road and you can't drive through it. So you stop and you basically turn around and then it reroutes you. If you're not actually paying attention to that, if you actually offload the decision, you're liable to drive into some very bad places with this technology. It's not the same thing. And that's the problem, is that we've gotten ourselves trained in a certain way, and we have to actually pull back and learn how to do things differently. So that's sort of the big challenge ahead.
6: Would it be kind of akin to, you know, we're all walking around now with our heads looking at our phones, and people may not see that there's a fence down the street. They may not see that they're getting ready to drive off of a cliff because mm-hmm. they're so distracted. I mean, is that kind of in a nutshell?
7: And yes.
6: We're not able to retain information anymore. Like, you know, you were talking about growing up in the 70s. In the 70s, I still know the telephone number that I had when I was a child. I have to think twice about asking somebody, recalling a telephone number to give them now.
7: Right. Or you know, what's the number of your significant other's office, or your children's this or that?
6: Right.
7: A lot of these things we don't even take for granted. We just sort of we press. It's not quite. There's two parts to this. The first is that's sort of offloading. The second is the speed at which things are happening, and you might not actually recognize that steps are being skipped. So. In a certain way, you kind of knew when you were driving down the road, to use the metaphor of driving down the road, you kind of knew roughly where you were heading, right? So if I'm trying to get to Atlanta, for instance, from Jacksonville, I sort of roughly know I have to go north. And if I'm not going north, then there's a problem, right? So if I'm going, east, I'm probably going to hit the water. If I'm going west, you know, so you sort of have a sense of these kinds of things, or one would hope that you do. It would sort of be like you're pressing the fast forward button every, you know, 5 miles, and you're thrown ahead up the road. You don't even realize that you're ahead up the road, and you have to reorient yourself. And if you're just not paying attention, the thing may happen is that if you understand how you're trading or giving up your decisions or your accountability, then what you're actually also doing is you're putting yourself in a position that potentially you may actually not like the way it's going down, and you might not actually recognize it until it's way down the path, and then you have to actually turn around. So that's probably the better way to put it. It's not necessarily to say that we're going to drive off the cliff, but it is to say that you might actually end up way further away from where you were trying to get to.
6: We'll talk about organizations and then we'll come back to the individual. But your book, Human Core, talks about organizations need to be ready to ditch some of their preconceived and old methods and methodologies for doing things. Somebody could say that this is really an opportunity for them to amp up their potential success. Is that true?
7: So really, you know, most AI talk is about tools, what model, what app, what features. And what we're saying in Human Core is that it's about the operating system underneath. Who decides? What information are they using? And who owns the outcome? Because what AI is doing is speeding everything up. It also speeds up the confusion, the finger pointing, and the bad calls that happen inside the company. So for instance, if you're thinking about a Jacksonville employer, like, or a city or a county service line, where the pain isn't that we type slowly, the pain is handoffs or unclear ownership or endless review loops. If you drop AI into that, right, where you're not sure where the thing's supposed to go next, and there's constantly, you have to have another meeting to actually talk through what's supposed to happen next, and it's painful, and you're just like, God, this process is kind of messed up. When you drop AI into that, it you don't immediately get productivity. You get faster churn. The next week, what you actually start to realize is that churn is going to lead you to problems, and that's really what we're trying to address in Cubicore.
6: Like what kind of problems?
7: So, for instance, a hiring approval or a customer refund exception or a permit escalation or an IT access request. These are all processes, right? This is all stuff that happens inside of a company or inside of an organization or inside of a service that's offered through the government, for instance. In each of these cases, there's a step-by-step-by-step. But if the process isn't really that clear and it kind of doesn't follow consistently, what ends up starting to happen is that you end up, when you add AI, creating more problems for both the humans as well as the recipient of the service that you're providing. So if it's let's use the example of the refund exception. So you're trying to get a refund from something. I'm sure you've actually had the experience where you got on the phone and you're just, you're talking, you go through the telephone trees and you figure out how to actually bypass the algorithms to actually get to a human. Well, there is no human anymore, and there is no algorithm trees. And so immediately as the recipient on the other end of the phone, you're just like, well, this seems like an endless loop and I don't know how the heck to solve this one. And so from your perspective as the recipient of this on the phone call, you're going to get even more frustrated. Now, if there's a person that you're talking to, but they have to use the system, so you're talking to a person, but they have to follow the prompts that are in the system, and the AI is leading them down the path. Now, two people are actually in that same position. Because if the path is unclear and you're trying to navigate it, and you'll end up actually creating some really interesting fissure points very quickly. And that's some of the things that people have started to notice is when not to apply AI and where to apply it smarter, where to focus on sort of things where you basically, instead of focusing on speed necessarily, what you should be looking at is, okay, what are a clear kind of decision points? Where are places where we could actually move this along better, where it adds more value immediately? And the challenge really is if you don't actually connect it to how people make decisions or how service gets delivered, if you're tying it to that, you're not actually fixing the underlying process. You're going to make problems worse. That's basically the short of it.
6: What would you offer as advice to companies that say, we just really need to enhance our bottom line? So yeah, we're using AI everywhere that we can. Is that kind of a penny wise and pound foolish?
7: Yeah, so it's kind of interesting, and this has really been an interesting kind of place, because the first question a lot of I would say maybe 3 out of every 5 CEOs will ask is, okay, so is this going to help us actually contain some of the headcount costs? Am I going to be able to actually reallocate people to other places? Can I actually, instead of having to keep hiring more people, which is an expensive activity, can I actually make sure that the people I have, I can do more with the people I have? And initially, the short answer is if you apply it to everywhere and you're not fixing the underlying process, it's going to cost you twice as much in the short term. AI helps with drafts and summaries. It hurts when it replaces judgment or it hides responsibility. See, AI lowers the cost of producing answers, whether it's an email, whether it's a report, whether it's a plan, whether it's options. But that doesn't guarantee that those reports, those plans or options are fair, they're right, or they're wise. And if no one is verifying it, if no one is clearly on the hook, then what you're going to do is get more rework, more mistakes, and more trust problems faster. And that's really what's happening. So taking it back to Jacksonville and things that are happening here, on customer-facing communication, whether it's a billing dispute, a claim explanation, a service outage, such as an internet service outage, and you're having to work through that, right? AI can make those messages smoother, but the risk is actually what I call tone wandering. It sounds polite, but it's dodging the real issue, or it's making a bad decision look reasonable. So what do you need to do next? How do you actually address this as a business or as a leader in the business? One of the things that you really have to think about is sort of a three-rule guardrail for high-stakes messages. The first is, what's the decision? And who is the owner? And you have to state that out in plain English. The second is list the one fact that would change the decision. And then the third is basically require a human check for anything involving money, employment, safety, or legal risk. That's how you get productivity without blowing up trust. See, the real challenge that we have here is that we can generate speed. But if the path that you're actually applying speed is going in a circle, then you're running in circles faster.
6: For people who want to learn more, how can they find out more, get in touch with you, get the book?
7: Sure. You can actually access the book online. You can access the book. You can find it at all your favorite retailers, Amazon, Thrift Books, etc. It's HumanCorps, HumanCorps. You can also access the website, humancore.ai. And on that site, we actually have one of the things I built is I built an agent that's trained on the book and all the research in the book. So you can talk to the book and it will answer you. And it is based on all the research and all the things that I've learned about things. So you can either talk to the book or you can read it.
6: One of the things you guys talk about in the book is the leadership delta. What is that? Is that important?
7: Yeah, so this is a great, the real challenge with leadership right now is that a lot of the ways that we actually think about leadership is based on, unfortunately, a models from the 19th century. And it's based on, when we didn't have a lot of information and we wanted to have the best people to make the decisions, or you wanted to restrict the risk to the organization to fewer people so that you have control over the risk that decisions make. It's no longer about access to information. All of us have access to information at our fingertips. And it's not just information we have access to, we also have knowledge about that information. That is not just what it is, but where to apply it, how it's been applied, who else has applied it, et cetera. What you don't have access to, and this is really what's changing, is why do something or why not do something. It also means that as a leader, we have to lead differently. And that's what we call leadership delta. It's a different way of thinking about leadership that really makes it about not, it's less about decentralizing. You're decentralizing decisions, but you're not decentralizing standards. And so as a leader, what you're really trying to establish are, these are the ways that we operate. This is how we, and you're reinforcing a lot of the messages and you're staying consistent on the way to think about things. Because the fact of the matter is, AI will not replace wisdom. It will expose the lack of it. And that's really the rough and short answer in all of this.
8: 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He is the author. The book is Human Core, Redefining Organizations for the Wisdom Age.
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6: Good morning, Jacksonville. Changes are coming to Jacksonville's Park Safety Council. Action News Jax's Tanika Hughes says the group was created in 2020 following the death of Amari Harley and Bruce Park in Arlington.
7: The toddler died after falling into an unsecured septic tank. Well, in May, I told you how the six-member volunteer group has been plagued by attendance issues for years, preventing it from doing the work it was created to do, like reviewing park inspections and putting out reports so that your family can know about safety at local parks. The chair of the group says they've only put out one report since they started meeting in 2021, and that he's asked the city to lower the quorum requirements for years. Well, after my investigation, a city spokesperson back in May said that the mayor would consider making that change. But then earlier this month, the city told me they appointed a new member to the Park Safety Council and that they should have had a quorum at today's meeting. Well, that newly appointed member did attend today's meeting, but only three people showed up altogether, so they still didn't have enough members to conduct any official business.
6: A city spokesperson says the mayor is planning to reduce the quorum from four to three members. Weeks before he's set to stand trial, prosecutors have dropped two charges against the man accused of hiring a gunman to kill Jared Bridegain.
8: Prosecutors dropped child abuse and conspiracy charges against Mario Fernandez Saldana during a pretrial hearing. He's still accused of hiring alleged hitman Henry Tenen to kill Bridegain in 2022 and continues to face charges for murder and a solicitation to commit a capital felony. Defense attorney Chris Carson, who's not involved in the case, says the move appears to be strategic, not a sign prosecutors lack evidence.
9: I definitely have seen situations where prosecutors make a strategic calculus, particularly with what went on here, the fact that a conspiracy charge was dropped, but there still kind of exists a solicitation charge, which is not a world away from conspiracy, legally speaking.
6: Jury selection for Fernandez Saldana's trial is set to begin on August 10th. With the trial scheduled to start a week later, alleged co-conspirator Shanna Gardner's trial is set to begin on August 31st. Benjamin Fridkiss, 104.5 WOKV.
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5: A 6 on the WOKV weather meter. Hot and humid today. Hazy sunshine and just an isolated afternoon storm, but most spots stay dry as we top out close to 100. Feel like temperatures 105 plus. Fair tonight down into the upper 70s. And your Wednesday will be partly sunny. A few afternoon showers and thunderstorms as we start at least to see higher rainfall coverage. High tomorrow still up to 97. Even better afternoon coverage of thunderstorms on Thursday. We'll start out with sunshine and highs in the mid-90s. With your First Alert Forecast, I'm Action News Jack's Chief Meteorologist Mike Burrish for 104.5 WOKV.
4: First Alert traffic from the Strata Air Conditioning and Heating Traffic Center.
6: On the East Beltway southbound, it's stop and go between Monument Road and St. John's Bluff Road. I-95 northbound, there's a backup, JTB to Emerson Street. That's traffic. I'm Ron Hersey.
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8: Lawmakers are paying their respects to the late South Carolina Republican Senator Lindsey Graham today. A man now facing charges after a recent arrest for super speeding with a child in the car. And Duval School District officials are set to unveil a new fleet of electric school buses. Benjamin Fritkus, 104.5 WOKV.
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10: Hi, I'm Brian Kilmeade from 48th and 6th in Midtown Manhattan. Heard around the country, around the world. We have a big hour, an important hour coming your way. Mike Summers is going to be with us from the American Petroleum Institute. Normally that's, well, Brian, was kind of interesting energy. Is there anything more important in this country and around the world than energy these days with the problem with the Strait and the Red Sea and everything else, as well as American production? Bottom of the hour, at 10:50, we'll be doing a simulcast on FBN with Stuart Varney. And right now we're observing a somber situation. The body and the casket of Senator Lindsey Graham is now on the rotunda on Capitol Hill. And they're honoring his life and legacy. The actual ceremonies begin at 1 o'clock today. The president's going to be giving the eulogy. Sean Hannity's going to be speaking. It's impossible to overstate the impact he has as senator. He wanted to be a part of almost every major decision in a positive way. There was no ego involved. Just a guy who wanted to make an impact as a congressman and a senator. And he just loved his job. The senator from South Carolina, who's going to be replaced temporarily with his sister, who's now going to run for his seat when it's all said and done. With me right now is a man who knew Senator Lindsey Graham well. He's a former RNC chair, Mike Whatley. He is now the North Carolina Senate candidate on the Republican side. He's looking to fill that seat held by Tom Tillis. And now a race that was in double digits where he was down is now within 3 or 4 points. A lot of it has to do with the quality of the person, the candidate, and how hard he works. Mike Whatley, welcome back.
11: It's good to be back.
10: So this isn't just a generic senator who sadly lost his life at the age of 71. For you, this guy you knew.
11: Yeah, no, it is. And you think about what he was able to do while he was in the Senate, let alone, you know, the service that he had in the House, the service that he had serving in the Air Force for 33 years. I mean, that's a guy who has been there for this country for a long time, and a very close ally of President Trump.
10: Really, every race was tough. He leaned on you guys, too, right? Because they had Jamie Harrison coming at him for a while. In South Carolina, he was so focused on foreign policy. A lot of people in South Carolina are like, hey, focus on here. So it made elections anything but a layup, even though this one was going to be easy for him.
11: Yeah, you know, I think if you think about Lindsey Graham, the one thing that comes to mind is common sense. And when you look at the elections that we're looking around the country at right now, you know, common sense versus crazy, it really comes back to the fold. And, you know, he was kind of one of the preeminent common sense guys in the Senate.
10: Yeah. And you saw him with the president a lot.
11: Yes.
10: What was that relationship like?
11: Well, I think, you know, the president liked him. The president relied on him. The president listened to him. I mean, look, the president listens to a lot of people, and he talks to a lot of people, both in the administration and out of the administration. But, you know, what Lindsey was doing was being an honest broker and telling him what he was hearing, what he was seeing. And I think that was an important, you know, inflection point for the president.
10: So you have an extremely important race because the Democrats keep saying we're going to be able to flip Georgia. We're going to hold Georgia, and we're going to be able to flip North Carolina. The Republicans say we're going to be able to flip possibly New Hampshire and possibly Michigan with Mike Rogers. But you're defying everyone's expectations. When you have a relatively popular governor, Roy Cooper, running, people thought, Mike Whitely, you have your hands full. And perhaps you do. But it was a double-digit deficit when you got in. But in the PPP poll that just came out, it's down to 4 points. In other polls, it is down to 3 points. What have you done?
11: Well, what we've done is we've gone out and had a conversation. We've been to all 100 counties. You know, I have had meetings. I have had roundtables. I have had forums. We have been on the press. We have been out there talking about Roy Cooper's record. This guy was the worst governor in the history
10: in
11: of
10: way?
11: North Carolina. You know, this is a guy who released 4,200 criminals, hardened criminals, you know, felons out of North Carolina prisons because he didn't want them to get COVID. You know, this is a guy who released hundreds of people who committed assault, aggravated assault, assault with a deadly weapon, sexual assault, rape. You know, he released 80 people who had committed murder, 51 who were serving life sentences. What do you think happened as soon as he put these people back on the streets? They went right back to their life of crime.
10: Mm-hmm.
11: You know, and we have seen 600 plus of the people that he released have been rearrested for those violent felonies. You know, and we've seen 25 who have committed murder after Roy Cooper released him. That's 25 empty seats at dinner tables around the state on Thanksgiving, on Christmas, on Easter, you know, for a long time to come because he put those criminals back on the streets. But this guy, radical transgender policies across the state. This is a guy who raised taxes as a legislator, vetoed 6 different tax cuts as a governor. And then he went out when he opened his campaign and said, I'm going to raise your taxes. I would have voted against the one big beautiful bill, the working families tax cuts. You know, North Carolinians paid $5,700 less on tax day, April 15th this year, because of that bill. It's very popular, and Roy Cooper's out there saying, this is terrible, we can't have it.
10: And also, when you talk about building up the military, that resonates with a military state like North Carolina, right?
11: Yeah, 10% of the armed services, right? Army, Navy, Air Force, Marines, Coast Guard are based in North Carolina. We have 720,000 veterans. So when Roy Cooper gets asked about our troops serving in the Middle East, he calls it absurd.
10: Mm-hmm.
11: That does not sit well. That does not sit well at all with our folks. You know, my positioning is pretty simple. I'm going to make sure that they have whatever they need in terms of supplies and support to carry out their mission around the world. It's an absolute shame that Roy Cooper is not going to be there for him.
10: So he decided he was governor. He's no longer governor. Now he's running for the Senate seat that Tom Tillis left. Has Tom Tillis been a help to you?
11: You know, I talk to Tom on a regular basis, and I think Tom will definitely be helpful.
10: Right.
11: You know, the right now, though, this is about drawing a contrast with Roy Cooper. And we've never seen a Senate race with a bigger difference between the two candidates. You know, I'm going to fight every day to make sure that people make more and keep more. We need more jobs, better take-home pay. We need low inflation. We need low interest rates. And we need to make sure that we're getting the cost down for housing, for groceries, for gasoline. Mm-hmm. And we also got to keep taxes low. Roy Cooper's 180 degrees from me on every one of those. I've got the endorsements from the Police Benevolent Association, the Highway Troopers Association, and sheriffs all across the state. state because I'm going to make sure we have safe kids and safe communities. Cooper lets all these criminals out, empties them out.
10: So you said there's a situation in the north, and that's where you are right now in New York, and I'm on Long Island. So many people that I know personally have moved to North Carolina. Mm-hmm. But and I know in South Carolina this was the case. They moved from the north. Could be great people, but it's a different culture. And there was a fear in South Carolina that you lose that, losing a lot of that southern culture. And do you worry about that, let alone people coming from the left who want to go to a state that's thriving like North Carolina?
11: Yeah, you know, look, politically, we're purple, right? We're 30% Republican. We're 30% Democrat. We're 40% unaffiliated, which is our version of independence. And we have always been that close. And so when we talk about how do you win an election, you know, what I need to do is the same thing I've told candidates for decades down in North Carolina. Listen to the voters. Understand the issues they care about. Put solutions on the table. You know, you can't go to the voters and tell them you're wrong. You can't go to the voters and tell them, hey, I know better. And that's what Roy Cooper's doing right now. That guy is running from the basement. Mm-hmm. He's been out to 10, 15 counties maybe across the state. We've hit all 100 counties across that state. So, you know, every time somebody moves to North Carolina as a new mover, I view it as an opportunity to go and have a conversation with them and talk about what makes North Carolina better and how do we make it better for them.
10: So when do you guys have a debate schedule yet?
11: No, we don't, you know, and I'm ready to go. I mean, we want to debate this guy. You know, I want to have a conversation with him and ask him straight up, why did you release 4,200 criminals? You know, why did you veto legislation to keep boys out of girls' sports and men out of women's locker rooms? You know, why? You know, there's a lot that he has to answer for to the voters of North Carolina for the state, for the positions that he's taken.
10: What about voter ID? How does North Carolina handle it?
11: We've got voter ID, you know, and I had to fight all the years that I was the state party chair to get it implemented. Roy Cooper vetoed voter ID multiple times. He filed lawsuits as governor against it multiple times. He opposes the Save America Act. He does not believe in voter ID. I do. I fought very, very hard to get it implemented in North Carolina. I built the first ever national election integrity program around the country for President Trump in 24 as the RNC chair. And I take election integrity very, very seriously.
10: So how do you feel about mail-in voting?
11: You know, North Carolina, we got a pretty small subset of absentee voters. Most of them tend to be troops overseas, which is exactly why you want to have mail-in balloting. But our program in North Carolina, you have to request the ballot. You have to get the ballot. You have to cast the vote. You have to have a notary sign off on it with a witness. You have to mail it back in. And we have proper safeguards in North Carolina, again, because I fought as the state party chair to put those rules in place.
10: So Harry Enten of CNN, you know, we know about tradition. We mm-hmm. know that always, except for two or three times in the last 100 years, that the party in power takes a hit on the midterms, especially with a president in his second term. And it looks like, you know, that's what we're looking at now because the Senate majority is so low and the Senate majority maybe isn't as in jeopardy as the House, but has only about a 3 or 4 seat, depending on the day and the injury and the illness on a daily basis. But with redistricting, that's changed things. Harry Enten weighs in, cut 31.
12: The biggest red flag, look at this. It's apathy, not believing that Democrats can change anything. Because the impacts of Democratic policies on your cost of living, only 41% say help, hurt, or wouldn't change it. The clear majority, nearly 3 in 5, 59%.
10: So when on perceptions of the economy, 59% think the Democrats would be worse, only 41% thinks they'll be better. But yet, when it comes to the economy, somehow Democrats grade higher than President Trump. How do you explain that?
11: Well, I think that people need to see it. People need to feel it. People need to believe it. We need to have a conversation on it. You know, I've done a series of roundtables around the state talking about the provisions of the working family tax cut. We did a no tax on overtime roundtable. We did a no tax on tips roundtable. We did a no tax on Social Security roundtable where we're talking to the voters and generating important coverage across the state to talk about that bill because Roy Cooper, you know, absolutely opposes it, and he wants North Carolinians to pay higher taxes. That's been his agenda since the guy got elected 40 years ago.
10: How do you feel, since Roy Cooper, you can't say is a like a Bernie Sanders socialist, where does he
11: think he... I would disagree with that. I think that that guy is out there. I think that that guy is far more radical than North Carolina. He has expanded and pushed and pushed and pushed for expanded Medicaid. He would be very happy with Medicaid for all. This is a guy who vetoed legislation to keep boys out of girls' sports and men out of women's locker room. He vetoed legislation to block transgender mutilation surgeries on
10: kids.
11: What
10: about ICE?
11: You know, this is a guy who vetoed legislation to tell sheriffs that they have to honor ICE detainers and get violent criminals the hell out of North Carolina.
10: So the policy right now does not allow cooperation between ICE and police?
11: He vetoed that bill. Fortunately, the legislature, Republican-led legislature, overrode it. But he is absolutely all about sanctuary cities and sanctuary policies.
10: Wow.
11: You know, this guy fought harder for criminals. He fought harder for illegal aliens. Right. And he fought harder for men who want to go in girls' bathrooms than he did the people of North Carolina.
10: So looking at the big picture, because you used to do that as chairman of the RNC, Mike Whiteley, our guest. When you look at some of the most impactful Senate races, John Sununu, I don't know much about him except for he used to serve. Chris Sununu probably would have won. But how do you feel about John Sununu in New Hampshire?
11: You know, we feel bullish, right? You know, you want to have that conversation. It's very tough to
10: win. Famous family.
11: Yeah, absolutely. You know, it's tough to win a federal race in New Hampshire. But if anybody can do it, he can do it. And that guy's out there running, you know, a common sense conversation up there. You know, you think about every one of these races. Right up in
10: Mike
11: Michigan.
10: Rogers in Michigan.
11: Mike Rogers, you know, where he's going to be running against, you know, Abdullah El Sayed, who is now want, you know, Fetterman's head on a pike. You talk about Maine, you know, where we've gone from Graham Plattner to Graham Plattner minus a tattoo, you know, with Jackson up there. You know, the Democratic Party, right? The Socialist Party that is taking over it right now, you know, that is the new face of this party. The voters don't want this. The voters want common sense. They want a strong economy. They want safe communities. And they want a national security apparatus that's going to protect our interests and allies around the world.
10: So I just wanted to talk about something else that seems to be bipartisan worry, and that is building of data centers. Mm-hmm. How many are in North Carolina, and how you would feel about it if a company wanted to come in and build them? Because you know how necessary they are.
11: Yeah, look, I think the importance of it is that you do need to beat China when it comes to AI. We need to beat China when it comes to data. It's a national security issue. It's an economic security issue. But when you're talking about building an operation like this, you have got to ensure that you have the infrastructure, that you have the water, that you have the electricity, and you're not going to have a disparate impact on the people of North Carolina or any other state.
10: Have you ever seen anything this personally in your life where we have cutting edge technology, which is the internet, satellite technology? Usually it's older people that say, well, I don't know. I don't use the internet. I don't want to use an ATM. I want to go to the bank. You know, the internet, everything's on the internet now. I don't want to order on the internet. I want to buy things in person. That's usually older people. This is the first time we have a technology, an advancement, where the 22-year-olds are upset and they're worried about it. Have you seen that when you do all your talking and talk to young people? They're worried about AI. And I know families are worried about the data centers. They've been doing things. Every time I do something on the data center, I get emails from every side of it. So this is one of the more intriguing issues as opposed to the knee-jerk issues of common sense.
11: Well, it is, but you also got to remember that this opposition to data centers is not organic. This is being ginned up the same way that we saw opposition to energy projects around the country. You know, they're trying to build a new nuclear plant. All of a sudden, people come out of the woodwork and they hate nuclear. You try and build a new natural gas plant. You know, my opponent, Roy Cooper, who killed a natural gas pipeline that would have brought massive, you know, supply of clean burning natural gas down to North Carolina, you know, drove up electricity rates by 30% with his solar only programs while he's taking millions of dollars for him and his family from a solar sweetheart deal. You know, that these things, you know, are not organic in terms of the opposition.
10: You can't run from AI. And to slow it down, it hurt national security.
11: Right. You know, but at the same time, you've got to make absolutely sure that there's not going to be a disparate impact on the community when it comes to water, when it comes to traffic,
10: subsidies,
11: when it comes
10: to
11: electricity.
10: Subsidies, tax breaks, but no subsidies.
11: I think that makes a lot of sense.
10: Mike Whiteley, congratulations, man. Okay, double digits down, you just outworked everyone. Now you're in striking distance with President Trump looming in the background to help you out when you're ready. Mike Whiteley, thanks so much. Best of luck.
11: Great to be on with you, Brian.
10: Back in a moment.
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8: 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And a now former St. Johns County Sheriff's Office sergeant arrested on accusations he violated a protective order. 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
1: Hey, we are back. And one of the things that I was talking with Mike Whatley about, I did not know that Governor Cooper was so to the left and was just basically somebody that was running the same race Joe Biden was running. Pretend to be moderate, but was running way to the left. Get rid of natural gas and any fossil fuels and fight back against and push these cultural issues that are usually against the norms. And the 80-20 issue is men and women's sports. But in terms of where the Democratic Party's going, they keep on saying Big Ten. Once in a while, you get a Jim Carville and Van Jones, Bill Maher, these commentators. You know, these guys are outside. They say, guys, don't make this a Big Ten. Bill de Blasio on America's Newsroom yesterday, the failed mayor of New York City. Cut 34.
2: Bernie Sanders points out he names one establishment Democrat to talk about, Rahm Emanuel. Why?
3: Well, Rahm has been a part of most recent Democratic administrations and leadership.
2: So should he be a part of the Big Ten party?
3: Of course. But he does, I want to say Bernie's critique is fair, that Rahm needs to understand, and many Democrats need to understand, that economic, progressive populism is the way of the future. The American people want this. Mm-hmm. Now, you just not, in my view, say everything the DSA says represents what the Democratic Party is about. No. But this core notion that we should be the party that fights for working people, that we're the party of working people, not the party of billionaires.
1: But most of the people that you have now are rich. Everything is flipped over. But working people is not the DSA. You saw the people that make up these socialists. They're underachieving, highly rich people.
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7: Good morning, Jacksonville. People are going to start paying more for some JTA services.
8: For the last 6 months, JTA lowered fares to $1 for fixed routes and between $2 and $2.50 for connection paratransit services. They say the fare modification pilot program ends Saturday, so rates will go back to their normal price. Riders will pay $1.75 for the fixed routes and then $3 for connection paratransit. Now, this change will not affect people who use Connection Plus.
7: Action News Jax's Tanika Hughes reports JTA raised fares for that service in April. It costs $10 for the first 12 miles and then $2.50 per mile after that. Nursing homes and assisted living facilities in Florida are bracing for staffing shortages with temporary protected status for an estimated 158,000 living in Florida to expire.
9: It's a critical issue.
7: Casey Wagner is an attorney specializing in nursing home abuse and neglect cases at Farrah and Farrah. She explains that in Florida, 35,000 Haitians work in healthcare, and many of them work in long-term care facilities. Wagner says long-term care facilities already struggle to meet staffing needs and will likely have to turn to temporary staffing agencies to fill the gaps.
9: If they don't know the person's baseline and they're just coming in and out, in and out, in and out, they're not going to have that intuition that something might be wrong.
7: Wagner says it's not just current residents that could be impacted, as long-term care facilities can only accept new residents if they have the necessary staff to take care of them. Benjamin Fredkiss, 104.5 WOKV.
10: Sean Hannity, Brian Kilmeade, and Eric Erickson. They put the talk in Jacksonville's News and Talk. 104.5 WOKV.
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22: A 6 on the WOKV Weather Meter. Hot and humid today. Hazy sunshine and just an isolated afternoon storm, but most spots stay dry as we top out close to 100. Feel-like temperatures, 105 plus. Fair tonight down into the upper 70s. And your Wednesday will be partly sunny. A few afternoon showers and thunderstorms as we start at least to see higher rainfall coverage. High tomorrow still up to 97. Even better afternoon coverage of thunderstorms on Thursday. We'll start out with sunshine and highs in the mid-90s. With your First Alert Forecast, I'm Action News Jax, Chief Meteorologist Mike Burrish for 104.5 WOKV.
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24: On the West Beltway northbound after Normandy Boulevard, watch for a broken down vehicle on the left shoulder. On MLK Junior Parkway northbound at I-95, construction has the left lane closed. That's traffic. I'm Ron Hersey.
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7: Lawmakers are paying their respects to the late South Carolina Republican Senator Lindsey Graham today. A man now facing charges after a recent arrest for super speeding with a child in the car. And Duval School District officials are set to unveil a new fleet of electric school buses. 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
27: Affirmative advice is cafe fuel standards. You know what that is? That was a short road to bankruptcy for every single car company in this country and a total disaster that would have killed the internal combustion engine. They wanted it dead within 5 years. As long as I'm president, that will never happen. But it's really, it's going in the opposite direction. Remember, we have a 1,000-year supply of gasoline. China doesn't. We have a 1,000 years. We have more gasoline. We have more oil. Now, when you add Venezuela to it, we really have more oil.
1: So that is President Trump yesterday talking about the economy in Michigan. Mike Summers with us now from the he's the CEO of the American Petroleum Institute. And Mike, if I told you 10 years ago that I'd be excited when the CEO of the American Petroleum Institute was in studio, they'd be like, Brian, what's wrong with you? Now I am, because nothing more interesting to me than energy, because it matters so much. So, and I love, if people have a point of view, that's good. I know what you're hoping for, but I just need the reality. We talked to the president 2 hours ago or an hour and a half ago, and he said the strait's open. They were in control of the strait, but we're not getting many ships through the strait, are we?
28: We are not. And even in the peak period of the memorandum of understanding, we were only getting about 8.5 million barrels of oil through the Strait of Hormuz. And we believe, our numbers suggest, that it will take about 11 million barrels to get to where we were prior to this conflict. Remember, there was about 20 million barrels going through. We've been able to replace a number of those barrels through pipelines, through UAE, through Saudi Arabia.
1: How do you do that so quickly?
28: Well,
1: the pipeline's there and you just decide to use them or you made them?
28: So they weren't at full capacity. It was cheaper, honestly, to get it through the Strait of Hormuz. So they just have started to use the pipelines at a level that they were built to produce. So the real issue here is how do we maintain the capacity through those pipelines, of course, but also we have to get the Strait of Hormuz open as quickly as possible, or we're not going to be able to see the prices that we saw prior to the conflict.
1: So I understand the Saudis who immediately redirected when this first happened to the Red Sea. And they got up to 8 million, you tell me right, 8 million barrels of oil, which is they normally produce that a day, 8 million a day?
28: Yeah, that's about right.
1: So now they got 8 million through the Red Sea, so we're okay. But now the Houthis and Saudis are skirmishing.
28: So unfortunately, the Houthis have essentially shut down that path through the Red Sea.
1: Just for the Strait, Saudis, for everyone.
28: For the Strait of El Mandab. So it's primarily for the Saudis, but you know it's very difficult. I mean, that's the most significant oil is coming through there. You're able to get some Chinese tankers through that have negotiated with the Houthis.
1: Which means you're paying them?
28: It's essentially you should be getting about 2.5 million barrels out of the Strait of El Mandab. And if you can't get that through, you're going to continue to see continued high prices. I'll tell you, there is another route, though. They could go north through the Red Sea to the Suez Canal. Here's the problem with that. You can't get the very large ships through the Suez Canal because the draft is so deep that you can't get it through the Suez. The consequence of that is you essentially have to offload the oil from at the beginning of the strait, pump it through a pipeline, and then reload it at the other end of the strait. So the logistics are starting to get very, very difficult. You got to get the strait open. You got to get the Strait of El Mandab open, which is on the south side of the Red Sea, so that we don't have to use that other strait.
1: So other people have told me,
28: look,
1: yeah, everything's what Mike Summers is saying is true, but little by little, the word is never depend on the strait like this again. Isn't that?
28: Agree.
1: Yeah.
28: So
1: I don't care how this ends.
28: About 2 months ago, API actually put out a framework. We called it the American Energy Security Framework. The whole idea here is there are a lot of things that we can do here in the United States to ensure that we can continue to produce here. But at the same time, we need to be focused on allies so that we don't have to depend on the Strait of Hormuz. For example, you're already starting to see this. We're already seeing new pipeline networks develop in the Middle East that a number of American companies are partner to. So we're able to get oil to avoid the Strait of Hormuz, so they're not held hostage by the hostile Iranian regime. The other thing we really need to do is start focusing on Western Hemisphere development. Of course, we have it here in the United States, but we should focus on other countries that have significant resources, like Venezuela.
1: And every time I say things like that, they'll go, but yet you understand, it's still a global price. So even if you're producing more in the West, and it's more dependable, Mexico and Canada, we're still hostage to the Middle East.
28: But we're not nearly as hostage as what we were 20 years ago.
1: Sure.
28: The United States now produces almost 14 million barrels of oil every single day. That is a completely different story than what we were dealing with, in the 2010 era. It's the fracking revolution, the innovation that has occurred here in the United States that has allowed us to deal with these international crises in a way so that you haven't seen the elevated prices that we would have seen prior to that American energy revolution.
1: So what does it do that the UAE broke out of OPEC and that Iraq's considering it?
28: So it's a very big deal that they did this. So what this essentially means is that OPEC sets the quotas in that block that says how much oil they can produce.
1: And it frustrates some of the countries.
28: It frustrates a lot of the countries. And this has primarily been a Saudi-dominated cartel for the last 40 years. So it's in the Saudis' interest that you keep the price artificially high, because they are the biggest producer in the Middle East. So what the UAE has said is that they want to be able to produce more than their current quota, which is about 2 million barrels a day. Some people believe they could get up to as many as 5 million barrels a day, which would be a very big deal. And if you could then build a pipeline from UAE to get it to the delivery points that it needs to get to without using the Strait of Hormuz, that would allow UAE, one, to become more economically independent, but two, would provide another buffer for world oil supplies.
1: What about natural gas? Does that fall under your auspices?
28: Yes, it absolutely does. So most of the natural gas that's produced here in the United States is what they call associated gas. You get the gas from the same hole that you're drilling oil from. So what that means is that the gas is a byproduct for oil production. The biggest problem that we have is that we don't have enough pipelines to move the gas from where it needs to be, to where it needs to be. So absolutely, natural gas is a success story here. You haven't seen a significant change in the price of natural gas throughout this conflict. The reason why is because we are so abundant in natural gas in this country. The price of natural gas hasn't moved at all. Well, you've seen these wild swings in the price of oil.
1: So there's also so many other uses for oil and gas, which you guys have always told me too. So how are farmers dealing with this?
28: Well, that's the big challenge. So farmers really do depend on diesel fuel in particular, and you're seeing a very high prices for diesel. So this is bad for truckers. It's bad for farmers. Farmers are also dealing with a lot of higher input costs as a consequence of this, particularly on the fertilizer side, because we're just not producing enough fertilizer here in the United States for farmers to use.
1: So what does Venezuela coming online mean? Here's the president talking about Venezuela, cut 57.
0: Venezuela's been great. They've been doing a great job. We're working with them. Take millions and millions of barrels of oil. But they're doing well, and we're doing well. One day, you know, a lot of people are against that war. We don't want the Venezuela. Why are you doing? What are you doing? After we won in about 48 minutes approximately, they said, oh, that was a good move.
1: So what is Venezuela? We saw the rusting husk of what's a thriving oil industry, and some of the companies were reluctant to go in. What have they found? What are they doing?
28: So here's the bottom line. We used to import about 100,000 barrels a day of Venezuelan oil prior to the removal of Maduro. Today, we're importing about 600,000 barrels. That has been a real difference maker for American consumers. Here's the other good part about that. The oil that's produced in Venezuela is a heavier quality of crude. The refineries in the United States were actually built to refine that heavy quality crude. We actually buy it at a discount. It's cheaper than what the advertising prices. We buy it at a discount, and then we refine it in American refineries that have American workers, and then we sell it to American consumers at that same discount. So this is a very good thing for the United States, and fits well into our plan so that we're producing more crude oil here in the Western Hemisphere with allies.
1: Have the companies let you know what the infrastructure is like there, and have they begun fixing it? Because they were worried about fixing it and then some other dictator coming in and kicking them out again.
28: So most of the oil that is being produced in areas that have been produced before this conflict. Lake Orinoco and then offshore for natural gas. The real prize in Venezuela is in what's called the Orinoco Belt. The Orinoco Belt is that heavier viscosity oil. It's more expensive to produce. I think you will start to see significantly more investment now that they are getting their government back in shape.
1: Chevron, Exxon, who's there?
28: Well, Chevron is the major player. They've been there for over 125 years, but you're seeing renewed interest from other companies as well.
1: All right, so we'll see if they get in there. But the feeling with security, is that not a non-issue?
28: It's a huge concern, particularly still? Post the Venezuelan earthquake, and we send our prayers to everybody that has been affected by that earthquake down there. The real issue is what's going on above ground. Are we going to have the stability of government that we're going to need, that's going to provide the security that we need to continue to invest in this heavy project?
1: 20 seconds. Russian refineries blowing up. Good for the war? Is it bad for your business?
28: So what has essentially happened is you have about 10% of the world's refiners offline right now. The good news is that the American refiners have really stepped up to the plate. We're operating at about 96% efficiency right now, which is record highs within the last decade. So we are helping to fill the gap, but the fact that so many refineries throughout the world, not just in Russia, but in other parts of the world, like in the Middle East, that's bad news for consumers.
1: He's the CEO of the American Petroleum Institute, Mike Summers. Thanks so much. Really appreciate it.
28: Great to be with you, Brian.
1: You have a very important job. Keep it going. We do a simulcast with Stuart Varney in a moment. Don't move.
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7: The CEO of Cracker Barrel is now stepping down. New York City Mayor Zoran Mamdani says he will be at the annual 9/11 remembrance ceremony in September, despite some victims' families not wanting him there. And a now former St. Johns County Sheriff's Office sergeant arrested on accusations he violated a protective order. Benjamin Fridkiss, 104.5 WOKV.
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8: Hi, everybody. Welcome back. We're just watching some of the ceremonies that are going on for the honoring the life of Senator Lindsey Graham as his casket lies in the State Department. Excuse me, State Department. Lying in state and state. In Congress, and you see everyone, Democrats and Republicans, showing up, not only as ceremonial, but they liked him. He was an impactful guy. He loved his job, and people are saluting him. The vice president spoke for a while. Alexander Stubb is speaking now, president of Finland. Why? Well, because Alexander Stubb loved this country and loved talking to Lindsey Graham.
9: Eastern, here is Brian Kilmeade. Brian, you spoke to President Trump this morning on Fox and Friends. I'm just going to run a brief clip of to what he told you about the conflict in Iran. Roll the tape.
10: I took out General Soleimani my first term. That set them back because I think they would have fought in a different manner. I'll tell you what, if he were around, maybe he would have had the nuclear. We stopped the nuclear with the B-2, and I stopped it also when I terminated that horrible deal made by Obama. They call it the Iran nuclear deal. It was the worst, dumbest deal. It was a road to a nuclear weapon. And if they had a nuclear weapon, you wouldn't have Israel around. Frankly, if I weren't president of the United States, Israel today would not exist.
9: Brian, the president consistently says that everything's going well, that we've beaten the Iranians up militarily. The fact is, they can still lob a missile onto the Gulf and interrupt shipping. Is it going well?
8: A couple of things. First off, we should outline the one thing he did outline, and he brought us there. This has been a problem he inherited. So when you in life, especially you in business, when there's a problem, you can keep avoiding and putting Band-Aids over it. You can go attack it. And he did. He attacked the Venezuela situation. He's attacking the Cuba situation. And he's going after trying to fix the war in Ukraine. But the Ukrainians do an unbelievable job of fixing it themselves with our help. But then with the Iran situation, he's the only one. Only one to take action against Soleimani. Only one to hit him in 2025. Only one to take him on now. Now he's at the question is, don't believe what you're hearing. They suddenly are talking in a way in Oman that they feel as though they're making progress. My gut feeling, Stuart, is it going to be the same thing. lead us for another 2 weeks. We'll have a pause, and then they're going to start hitting ships again in the Strait, and we're going to have no choice but to go in. Here's the deal. Admiral Cooper has about 3 or 4 plans, very comprehensive plans that would involve the IDF of truly taking down the IRGC. And of course, there's risk in everything. This isn't a war of choice. It's his choice to confront an ongoing enemy who revels in killing Americans and especially wiping out Israel. So I believe that Admiral Cooper should be in the final meeting when the president makes his decision. He shouldn't hand in those plans. He should be invited into those meetings. Right now, the chairman of the Joint Chiefs of Staff represents the military in those meetings. I think the commander who has to implement the plan should be in those meetings, at which time I love the fact that not everybody in his cabinet agrees. That means you have a well-functioning team like any functioning board. But the group of people that seem to get the president's ear in the final lap are the ones doing negotiating that delivered the terrible MOU that allowed enough gray area for them to say, I've signed off on a deal that lets me control the Strait. So we have to learn from past missteps. And I would love for the IRGC to say, you're right. Here's the nuclear weapons. We're going to stop building ballistics, stop financing Hezbollah, the Houthis, and Hamas, and call it a day. But does anybody think that's going to happen?
9: It's not going to happen. So it's not going to happen. Therefore, you think the president, our president, is talking today to Netanyahu about how to take down the Revolutionary Guards with Israeli help? Is that what they're talking about?
8: I think so. And I think military to military, they know what that deal looks like. President is so much more clued into detail than anyone understands. You know, he'll talk generally to the public and to us. But when he goes behind closed doors, I've heard this now for 6 years. He drills down, and it's not just on finance and the economy. At this point, we're military. The guy is like a retired general. He knows the intricacies. He understands the functioning of our military. He understands depletion of weapons and what the reality is. Don't believe the New York Times story. Believe the Wall Street Journal story. The Wall Street Journal says, yeah, we need interceptors, but we got enough interceptors. That's more obvious. And I believe we're finally getting a true ally in Ukraine. They're turning around saying, I can help you stop the Shahed missiles, drones. I can help you stop those rockets because we get them on a daily basis. And now they're able to mass manufacture shortly the Patriot. And if they could do that, they said, well, for every 100 Patriots, we'll give you 20. Give you 20 back, because for some reason in industry, we are too slow in producing the THAADs and the Patriots and a lot of the missile protection that we're enjoying on our ships these days.
9: Let's not make it into a forever war. Brian Kilmeade, thanks for joining us.
8: Just got to win.
9: Always appreciate it. Jerry, thanks for joining us.
8: All right. And so we were doing a simulcast on FBN just there, and I just think how it ends. So even if prices do go up in the short term for the next few weeks, if we get a positive result, that's something you not only run, instead of running from, you run with. And if you set up Iran for the people to rise up, it doesn't have to happen the day kinetic action stops. It could happen weeks and months afterwards. We've seen that a lot happen where the people rise up. But right now, the people with the arms are the government. So we'll see. Robert O'Brien, who was the National Security Advisor under Trump, said this yesterday about the whole situation in Iraq and the reality on the ground in terms of munitions. Cut 6.
11: His patience is going to run out, and when it does, it's over. And this whole nonsense about the missile gap, and we don't have enough missiles or exquisite platforms to take out the Iranians. We're at the point now where we can send B-52s over without opposition. There's no Iranian Navy, there's no Iranian Air Force, there's no air defense. And we can drop, we have thousands of 2,000-pound gravity bombs that we can drop on Karg Island and Pickaxe Mountain and destroy it. So this idea that we can't take out Iran is just ridiculous.
8: That's what the president says. But does he want to do that because he cares about the people and he doesn't want any casualties? You know, the one thing is our bases do have some vulnerability. I think the Chinese and Russians have a lot to do with that. There's no doubt about it. All right. Go to BrianKilmeade.com. I'd love to talk to you about this in person. Also talk about America 250. I do it with the United States tour. It's going to be in New York, in Long Island, in Westbury, as well as Red Bank, New Jersey in October.
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5: Good morning, Jacksonville. Changes are coming to Jacksonville's Park Safety Council. Action News Jax's Tanika Hughes says the group was created in 2020 following the death of Amari Harley and Bruce Park in Arlington.
6: The toddler died after falling into an unsecured septic tank. Well, in May, I told you how the six-member volunteer group has been plagued by attendance issues for years, preventing it from doing the work it was created to do, like reviewing park inspections and putting out reports so that your family can know about safety at local parks. The chair of the group says they've only put out one report since they started meeting in 2021, and that he's asked the city to lower the quorum requirements for years. Well, after my investigation, a city spokesperson back in May said that the mayor would consider making that change. But then earlier this month, the city told me they appointed a new member to the Park Safety Council and that they should have had a quorum at today's meeting. Well, that newly appointed member did attend today's meeting, but only three people showed up altogether, so they still didn't have enough members to conduct any official business.
5: A city spokesperson says the mayor is planning to reduce the quorum from 4 to 3 members. Weeks before he's set to stand trial, prosecutors have dropped 2 charges against the man accused of hiring a gunman to kill Jared Bridegan.
7: Prosecutors dropped child abuse and conspiracy charges against Mario Fernandez Saldana during a pretrial hearing. He's still accused of hiring alleged hitman Henry Tenen to kill Bridegan in 2022 and continues to face charges for murder and a solicitation to commit a capital felony. Defense attorney Chris Carson, who's not involved in the case, says the move appears to be strategic, not a sign prosecutors lack evidence.
8: I definitely have seen situations where prosecutors make a strategic calculus, particularly with what went on here, the fact that a conspiracy charge was dropped, but there still kind of exists a solicitation charge, which is not a world away from conspiracy, legally speaking.
5: Jury selection for Fernandez Saldana's trial is set to begin on August 10th. With the trial scheduled to start a week later, alleged co-conspirator Shanna Gardner's trial is set to begin on August 31st. Benjamin Fridkin, 104.
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5: Hot, humid, and hazy, and only an isolated afternoon storm today. Most areas will stay dry with temperatures soaring to near 100 degrees. Feel like temperatures 103 to 108. It's a 6 on the WOKV Weather Meter. Fair skies tonight, only dropping into the upper 70s to low 80s. And your Wednesday will be hot, but with a better chance for a few heavy afternoon and evening showers and thunderstorms. Highs tomorrow, still 95 to 100 degrees. Thursday, partly sunny, scattered afternoon thunderstorms and up to 94. From the First Alert Weather Center, I'm Action News Jax, Chief Meteorologist Mike Burrish for 104.5 WOKV.
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7: On the East Beltway, you'll have a smooth ride from Main Street to Phillips Highway. No big backup to report on the West Beltway between Roosevelt Boulevard and New Kings Road. And I-95 looks free of major delays, Phillips Highway to Zoo Parkway. That's traffic. I'm Ron Hersey.
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9: Lawmakers are paying their respects to the late South Carolina Republican Senator Lindsey Graham today. A man now facing charges after a recent arrest for super speeding with a child in the car. And Duval School District officials are set to unveil a new fleet of electric school buses. Benjamin Fridkiss, 104.5 WOKV.
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0: atop Fox News headquarters in New York City. Always seeking solutions, never sowing division. It's Brian Kilmeade.
1: Hi, everyone. So glad you're there. It's the Brian Kilmeade Show coming your way. Kind of a sad day there as Capitol Hill ceremony honoring the life of Senator Lindsey Graham. He's in the rotunda right now. His body is, and then he's going to be eulogized by the President of the United States a little bit later. This hour, joined by Jeff Flax, the Cooney Professor of Law, fighting for Jewish rights in this country against anti-Semitism and against wokeness on campus. He's going to be joining us as Prime Minister Netanyahu comes to town. To salute Lindsey Graham, and Congressman John James is standing by. He wants to be the next governor of Michigan. A lot of attention on Michigan yesterday, so let's get to the big three.
2: Number three.
3: I wonder if you would recommend locking down schools if you had to do it all over again.
4: Well, you know, again, it's first of all, I didn't recommend locking anything down. You're asking me questions. You're talking about the CDC is the public health agency.
1: Not telling the truth, as usual. Egomaniac exposed. Anthony Fauci's pandemic diaries released. 1,000-plus pages reveal an insecure, self-obsessed little man who did more damage to this country while lying to this country and possibly covering up his own culpability when it comes to the pandemic. Could accountability start tomorrow?
2: Number two.
5: Abolish the Senate.
6: True.
5: Okay. Replace the presidency and Supreme Court as we now know them.
6: Yep.
5: Abolish ICE.
6: Absolutely.
1: That is Megan Romer. She is heading the DNC, the DSA. The GOP hopes of flipping the Senate front and center as the president contrasts free market with what you just heard from Meg Romer, socialists and slash communists. Can that work in a purple state of Michigan? Next Tuesday's primary will say a lot as Haley Stevens squares off with Abdul El Sayed.
2: Number one.
7: As a young man, I lost my parents, struggled financially and emotionally. And I would not have made it through those times without you and the example my parents set for me.
1: June 2015, Senator Lindsey Graham. A final goodbye to Graham appropriately brings together our two wartime leaders, Zelensky and Netanyahu, as they first huddle with Trump for the game plan to bring both wars to a successful close. Let's bring in Congressman John James. Congressman, first off, your thoughts about Lindsey Graham and his passing, and what's it like in Washington these days?
8: Well, Washington is a cesspool. It is something that President Trump's been working very hard to drain the swamp. And he's been one of the most, if not the most successful president at doing that in my lifetime. Lindsey Graham was a close ally of the president, somebody who was dedicated to serving this country and someone who's dedicated to making America strong. I, of course, with many others, mourn the loss of Lindsey Graham. And in his memory, we need to make sure that we are focusing on the things that will make America safe and strong again. And as a combat veteran, that is also a priority that I share. President Trump is doing everything he can to do that and lead in that effect. And we're going to remember Lindsey Graham's legacy by continuing to support the president to keep America safe and strong.
1: Do you think we have enough assets in the region to actually amp this up and have epic fury, too?
8: Well, Iran can never have a nuclear weapon. And I trust the president. I trust the Secretary of War, Pete Hegseth, to be able to assess that appropriately to maintain not just pressure on Iran, but also maintain pressure on their terrorist proxies, Hamas, the Houthis, and Hezbollah, to make sure that not only can they not have a nuclear weapon, but they cannot continue to terrorize America and our allies through their proxies. President Obama, they got billions of dollars of green cash in the dark of night. And under President Biden, they had relaxing of sanctions that probably, or actually, we know did cause October 7th. President Trump is bringing peace to the region by working closely with our Gulf area allies and holding Iran's feet to the fire for their comments of death to America and their desire to have a nuclear program. Again, I applaud President Trump's leadership, and I applaud not only peace through strength in the region, but also his desire to bring this war to a conclusive end that will ensure American safety at home and abroad.
1: So what's it like? Do you think, you know, people talk to New York City, where I'm at right now, and they see these extreme candidates who just got elected, they just got the nomination, will be elected, no Republican opposition, really. They want to abolish prisons, want to abolish ICE, of course, get rid of our Defense Department, all these crazy situations. They want to wipe their, if they had to, they want to wipe their hands with the American flag. Just stuff that would have eliminated people. Instead, it helped propel them to election. Well, you guys are a purple state. Now you have Abdul El Sayed running for the Senate seat against Haley Stevens to get the Democratic nomination. I want you to hear a little bit of him as he tries to justify saying he wants to put Senator Fetterman's head on a spike. Cut 18.
9: I was referring to a guy named John Fetterman, who's a senator from Pennsylvania, who has done terrible things, got elected on a set of values, and is now completely throwing those values in the mud. And I do think it's important for any senator in Michigan to have a relationship with folks who are in the U.S. Senate. And if those folks are not actually acting in accordance with what they got elected on, I think it's important for all of us to have an honest opinion about what we're going to do to make sure that our Senate looks like the people it represents.
1: So it's putting his head on a pike. Is being honest with the American people. He's going to focus as a Michigan senator on a senator from Pennsylvania, also in a purple state. How do you feel about that, Congressman John James?
8: So Marxism, as we know, using socialism as a slow march, is accelerating march toward communism. And we understand that communism has resulted in the deaths of hundreds of millions of people just in the past 100 years. Marching toward this is terrifying on its own. But it's even more terrifying when you realize that the enemy is not at the gate. The enemy is inside the house. This Marxist ideology, this swing towards socialism is a clear and present danger and threat to Michigan and to the United States of America. We absolutely have to recognize what this threat means. And Republicans have always answered the call. At first, we were founded to end slavery and hold this nation together. And now we're being called to end socialism and hold this nation together. But we have to answer the call. The threat is real. And when you look at states like Michigan, where Bernie Sanders, AOC, and Abdul El Sayed just marched through the state last week. When you look at a state like Michigan that already has Rashida Tlaib and Abdul El Sayed, you are looking right now that at the best, and the most slick politicians in our state will campaign as moderates and then govern as Marxists once they get elected. We must not be deceived. We must not be complacent. We have to recognize that we will fight for our nation by voting and getting out, because the socialists will absolutely do so. And again, the trail of blood left behind Marxism is indelible, and it is our future if we allow our freedom to be taken from us, if we don't stand up right now and vote in our elections.
1: So what's it gonna, so before we move on, Mike Rogers lost by 19,000 votes last time. You know what it's like to lose a close election. You've done that in the past. So do you think that Rogers have an easier time against either one of these as opposed to Alyssa Slotnick, who he barely lost to?
8: Yeah, so my race right now against Jocelyn Benson is my focus, because the top of the ticket actually has a very strong impact on the rest of the ticket. You see elsewhere around the country where we had weak tops of tickets, and it negatively affected down ballot House and Senate races. And so me running against a Jocelyn Benson, who frankly allowed illegals to vote in our elections, allowed hundreds of them to be on jury duty rolls, participated in the SPLC, where millions were funded to hate groups. And you also have at least 5 court cases that she's lost due to her malfeasance in previous elections. I just got off an event with Director Cash Patel, and we're going to be working in the state of Michigan to have FBI presence to make sure that we push back on fraud. The DOJ is already starting with a presence in our state to make sure that we maintain election integrity, because Jocelyn Benson is going to be running an election that she is running as governor in, and we must make sure that we are having and protecting election integrity, because if we don't have election integrity, nothing else matters.
1: Would you have voter ID
8: to make sure that we swamp the vote, and that this election is too big to rig? And so we're going to make sure that regardless of whom the Democrats send, they are all socialists, and we must defeat them all at the ballot box.
1: Are you have voter ID in Michigan?
8: We do have voter ID in Michigan, but whether or not it's actually checked, whether or not it's actually enforced, is what the problem is. We need to make sure that we are enforcing the law, because you have someone, again, in Jocelyn Benson, who has failed to enforce the law. She's not working with the feds. She is not working with local government. And we have evidence that she is trying to be a ruler unto herself. She cannot get the keys to the kingdom, because that would mean that socialism is totally around the state of Michigan. And that would that's untenable for the 10 million people in the state that I love.
1: Are you worried about losing the House and Senate?
8: You know what? That's up to the patriots in the state of Michigan. We can't be patriots from our couch. We have to get all of our people out to the polls. We need to get everybody out there, because this is it. This is our Alamo. There is no second chance. There is no other place to go if Michigan falls. I learned in war that when your opponent tells you they're going to do something, you better believe them. And right now, the Democrat socialists are saying they're going to tear down our republic to the studs. They're saying they're going to be abolishing the Senate, abolishing the presidency, and they're going to go with methods that have never worked in human history. They're going to subjugate your rights because they think they know how to run your life better than you do. You better believe them when they say that that's what they're going to do, because that's exactly what they want. They promised that if you wanted your doctor, you could keep it. If you wanted your insurance, you can keep it. Now we have healthcare that's unaffordable for anyone and inaccessible for everyone. Right now, they're saying they're making all these promises and people have an affordability crisis that they caused. You heard what Dr. Fauci was saying. This is what they intend to do. They want to rule your lives with unelected, unaccountable bureaucrats that think they know how to live better. And then we have a situation in Michigan where at a time, we led the world in COVID deaths. We need to have a society that's completely transparent, open, respects the rights of individuals, and the socialist movement will absolutely do the opposite. The only people who can do anything about that are conservatives, real, true conservatives in the state of Michigan who will stand up and say no more. We're going to take our state back, and we're going to set the example for freedom and prosperity for the rest of the nation.
1: So what does it mean that General Motors announced plans to increase domestic investment and expand U.S. production? And they say several manufacturers have announced new U.S. factory investments with the White House attributing. White House is attributing much of that and those decisions to tariffs and tax incentives. Manufacturing organizations say the tax changes have encouraged capital spending. I'm getting some mixed results on manufacturing, but in Michigan, what's the report card?
8: Yeah, I'd say it doesn't mean squat for people in Michigan who've been suffering under Gretchen Whitmer for the past 8 years. President Trump has been successful in delivering $19 trillion of investment back to the United States of America, but it's not making it to Michigan that should have an outsized role because of our manufacturing footprint and also because of the great talent we have here. But because of the terrible business environment that's been created, we went from, what, 19th to 34th in just the past year? We need to make sure that we have an environment that's more hospitable to business, that's more welcoming to business. We're losing our children. Our education system is 45th out of 50. Our electric grid is 51st out of 50 because we count DC. And when you consider the economic situation where people used to move here for opportunity, now they're leaving, is absolutely the opposite of what we should be. So the biggest reason I'm running for governor is because I love the state of Michigan. We can do so much more. We can be so much more. We can have so much more. And by returning power to the people, we can absolutely have so much more. And so the president's doing his part to make America great again. And I'm looking forward to doing my part to make Michigan great again.
1: Do you want to see the USMCA updated? Or do you want to see it go away?
8: I would like to see the USMC updated to make sure that our people, Michigan specifically, doesn't continue getting a raw deal. The status quo doesn't work in Michigan, and continuing watching our manufacturing jobs go away is absolutely wrong. Michigan, in the Great Recession, lost half of all the jobs in the entire nation from a manufacturing standpoint. And since NAFTA, 300,000 automotive jobs since I was a kid. We need to have reciprocal, mutually beneficial trade with our friends and partners and allies, but it cannot come at Michigan's expense. We are open for business, but we are not for sale. And we also have an opportunity in addition to the economic benefits that we could have by bringing our jobs, reindustrializing and working in close partnership. But we can also have defense partnerships. We can have environmental partnerships, especially when you look at the Canadian wildfire smoke, to make sure that we're cooperating and make sure Canada's paying its fair share into keeping Americans safe for issues that they're causing. All right. So again, there's a great opportunity to work more closely, but it cannot be at the expense of Americans and Michiganders.
1: I understand. Congressman John James of Michigan, thanks so much. He wants to be the next governor there, running as a Republican, obviously. Congressman, thanks so much.
8: Thanks so much, Brian.
1: All right, listen, I see your numbers up there. I know you want to get online, 1-866-408-7669. Gino, Tony, Wally, you'll be up next. We'll squeeze in some calls. At the bottom of the hour, we'll talk to Jeff Lacks about Benjamin Netanyahu's visit here and the adversarial relationship with the mayor of New York City.
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11: The CEO of Cracker Barrel is now stepping down. New York City Mayor Zoran Mamdani says he will be at the annual 9/11 remembrance ceremony in September, despite some victims' families not wanting him there. And a now former St. Johns County Sheriff's Office sergeant arrested on accusations he violated a protective order. Benjamin Fridkiss, 104.5 WOKV.
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0: talk show that's getting you talking. You're with Brian Kilmeade.
1: You know, one of the biggest items that we found in there was that in January of 2020, he already was acknowledging that the virus didn't originate in the marketplace. For years, he's been telling it. If you interviewed him last week, he's probably still telling you the reason we think it came from nature is because they had these exotic animals, and that's where SARS came from previously. But he knew. He already knew.
2: That is Rand Paul. He did a great job exposing Anthony Fauci, who we all knew was so full of it. He hurt this country more than you could imagine, and more people died per capita in our country during the pandemic than anyone else. A lot of it goes right on his shoulders. And now we find out he was infatuated with his own potential fame, writing in his diary in 2020, "For better or for worse, I'm becoming an international celebrity. Calls from all over the world." Can you believe it? They're calling it the Fauci Five, appearing on five major Sunday morning shows. He also described receiving significant public praise from the pandemic. This guy is out of his mind, and he had so much control under clueless Joe Biden. Gino, you're in St. Louis. Hey, Gino.
3: Hey, looking forward to see you, Brian, in St. Louis soon.
2: Coming up in November. I hope to everyone go in person.
3: I'll be there.
2: Thank you.
3: Now, I have one question. It's been bothering me for a while. In the Middle East and in Venezuela, the oil is produced there. They're the biggest producers except for the United States, and they give their citizens a significant discount on the price of gas. And I'm wondering why the United States, being the biggest producer, doesn't do the same thing for its citizens. They should, especially in a time of war where we need the discount in order to help us in our everyday life.
2: And who's giving, where do you get that discount, Gino? You're saying in Venezuela?
3: Well, if you look in Venezuela and you look in the Middle East, like Saudi Arabia and in the UAR and Kuwait, they give their citizens gasoline at a discounted rate. And that's, they give it for like half price. And that's because they can, and they still make a huge profit selling all their oil. The United States does the same, has the same situation. They're the biggest oil producer. They should be giving their citizens a break in terms of the price of oil in the United States and be selling the rest of the oil at the regular price.
2: You know, that's an interesting point because you kind of back what the president's saying. He's saying right now, he believes that now the oil and gas company is going to report huge profits. But I want them to make profit. No one gives them a subsidy when they do lose money, when it, or when Joe Biden comes into office and de-incentivizes pumping out the oil and then makes people lay off and then they discourage workers from going there. But I'm not for government getting involved in the profit margin. But if something was to pop up during these lean times with an important war that they did something collectively, I would not be against that. But I am not against the government coming in and deciding that they have to give a certain rate when it comes to oil and gas. But I understand the sentiment.
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7: Good morning, Jacksonville. People are going to start paying more for some JTA services.
8: For the last 6 months, JTA lowered fares to $1 for fixed routes and between $2 and $2.50 for connection paratransit services. They say the fare modification pilot program ends Saturday, so rates will go back to their normal price. Riders will pay $1.75 for the fixed routes and then $3 for connection paratransit. Now, this change will not affect people who use Connection Plus.
7: Action News Jax's Tanika Hughes reports JTA raised fares for that service in April. It costs $10 for the first 12 miles and then $2.50 per mile after that. Nursing homes and assisted living facilities in Florida are bracing for staffing shortages with temporary protected status for an estimated 158,000 living in Florida to expire.
9: It's a critical issue.
7: Casey Wagner is an attorney specializing in nursing home abuse and neglect cases at Farrah and Farrah. She explains that in Florida, 35,000 Haitians work in healthcare, and many of them work in long-term care facilities. Wagner says long-term care facilities already struggle to meet staffing needs and will likely have to turn to temporary staffing agencies to fill the gaps.
9: If they don't know the person's baseline and they're just coming in and out, in and out, in and out, they're not going to have that intuition that something might be wrong.
7: Wagner says it's not just current residents that could be impacted, as long-term care facilities can only accept new residents if they have the necessary staff to take care of them. Benjamin Fredkiss, 104.5 WOKV.
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23: Hot, humid, and hazy, and only an isolated afternoon storm today. Most areas will stay dry with temperatures soaring to near 100 degrees. Feel like temperatures 103 to 108. It's a 6 on the WOKV weather meter. Fair skies tonight, only dropping into the upper 70s to low 80s. And your Wednesday will be hot, but with a better chance for a few heavy afternoon and evening showers and thunderstorms. Highs tomorrow, still 95 to 100 degrees. Thursday, partly sunny, scattered afternoon thunderstorms and up to 94. From the First Alert Weather Center, I'm Action News Jack's Chief Meteorologist Mike Burrish for 104.5 WOKV.
10: First Alert traffic from the Strada Air Conditioning and Heating Traffic Center.
24: MLK Junior Parkway northbound at I-95, the left lane is closed. Phillips Highway northbound at JTB, the left turn lane is closed. That's traffic. I'm Ron Hersey.
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7: Lawmakers are paying their respects to the late South Carolina Republican Senator Lindsey Graham today. A man now facing charges after a recent arrest for super speeding with a child in the car, and Duval School District officials are set to unveil a new fleet of electric school buses. 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
0: I think one of the bedrocks of our city is protest. It is something that has been a part of what makes our city so special, that New Yorkers can express themselves, whether they are in support or in opposition, no matter on whatever topic. We are talking about someone who has been charged with crimes against humanity, someone who has visited the city on many an occasion and who has been welcomed by previous mayors. And I want to make it very clear that that welcome ends with me.
1: Right. Big tough guy, 34-year-old with absolutely no experience, wants to be a tough guy and says the ICC, he's going to subscribe to the ICC. So if the ICC says something, Mayor Mamdani considers him a threat. So he's going to arrest them. If he tried that, he would have been arrested himself. Then he realizes one of my campaign promises is totally fallacious. It stands on nothing. So therefore, he has to say, I don't have the power, called on the federal government to do it. But he makes himself a national figure while people being stabbed in the park because they're Jewish. While we have a random, we have a 12-year-old kid being shot because he went to buy a ball and was caught in the crossfire. And this Mamdani doesn't realize that being a mayor really isn't being ideological. It is an X's and O's, produce for a city, fill the potholes, get things done, not grandstand. And one of the things he's doing now is he's taxing the so-called horrible rich people that have second homes in New York. This guy publicly listed everybody that he's going to tax with their home addresses. Totally irresponsible. But that's all this guy does. I've never seen a politician, Republican or Democrat, independent, brag about taxing people. He's bragging about taxing people when this whole foundation of everything that he wants to do is from the successful people being taxed. He instead is chasing them off. Jeff Lax joins us now. He's a CUNY professor, and he has seen this up close and personal. Not only the anti-Semitism, the anti-Americanism from the Uganda-born ungrateful mayor of New York City. So what is your take on Mamdani trying to put himself on the level of a world leader like Netanyahu? Does this elevate him with his audience?
2: His audience, maybe not with decent people like you or I or most Americans, but yeah, he's playing president. I don't know who he thinks he is, but like you said, he certainly is not acting like an executive branch leader of the biggest city in the United States. And if you just take out that one part, Brian, of the clip you played of him when he was talking about Mamdani coming to the UN, I've never heard an executive speak in that way, calling for protests in the streets. That's usually the kind of statement that a leader makes, a political leader, an executive branch leader, a president, a governor makes when there are already protests saying, hey, you have the right to do that, but we've got to control it and make sure there's no violence. He is calling for things that you've already pointed out with the stabbing and the shooting and just that lead to violence. And that's something that's totally unprecedented. Yeah. He has no interest in being mayor. He wants to set a new policy for the United States as a whole.
1: Yeah, the job is getting in the way of his activism. So when cops say are really aggravated because you're actually calling on protests, you know how much harder it is for the NYPD when the UN comes to town with the General Assembly from all walks of life, hundreds of countries come in, they're all going to be making speeches. It's hard enough to guard them. And now he's calling for a protest when Netanyahu's there. Their job is going to be so much higher. And they can honestly say, I'm doing what the mayor wants.
2: Yeah, it's unbelievable. And the odds of somebody getting hurt because they misunderstand the mayor, although I don't know if they're really misunderstanding him, I think there are some kind of undertones of what he's saying. We've seen it too many times, Brian. How many times does the president's life have to be put in jeopardy because of the heightened rhetoric? But this is actually conceived in advance. This isn't like a politician, a senator or a congressman just saying something off the cuff. This is premeditated. This is planned. I don't think he would mind. It's a crazy thing to say, and I'm sorry that I'm saying this, but I really truly believe it. I don't think he would mind seeing violence in the streets. I think he's a revolutionary. You know, one of the things, Brian, that really, to me, stands out so strongly is a guy by the name of Joseph Kony. He's been a 21-year hiding from the ICC. He's a Ugandan. He's caused mass, grotesque war crimes in Uganda. He was there when Mamdani was growing up there as a kid. And the ICC has an arrest warrant out for him for 21 years. And you would think that Mamdani would care about that in the country, his native land, Uganda. Mm-hmm. He's never once called for Kony's arrest by the ICC or having him subject to a trial. That to me is very strange. And the things he has done, he's made children into soldiers. He's committed sexual slavery, the most grotesque acts you could imagine. Mamdani doesn't seem to care.
1: Right. So Mamdani didn't stop there. Yesterday, while trying to defend himself on calling for the arrest of the prime minister, he also announced the unveiling of his supermarkets. We're going to be city-run grocery stores. He needs people to manage them. No butcher's block, no hot food. But he's going to say that everything's going to be 30% less. Now, what that does to the free market, probably nothing positive. Here he is trying to describe why he's doing this. Cut 53.
0: Thus far, we've announced La Marqueta in Manhattan and La Peninsula in the Bronx. And these two sites showcase the example of when you are speaking about a dense neighborhood, there is more than enough market for both existing grocers as well as one city-run grocery store. When we're talking about La Marqueta, we're talking about more than 65,000 New Yorkers who live within 10 minutes of that grocery store site. When we're talking about La Peninsula, we're talking about more than 150,000 New Yorkers who live in the Hunts Point area alone. What we've seen is that the city already operates subsidized markets. For example, at Essex Street Market, those are operating near multiple grocers, multiple bodegas, and we have not seen harm to local stores or operators.
1: Right. They've been all failures. A $70 million plan to create city-owned grocery stores, the bodega, the other supermarkets, people are going to come from all around. There's no restriction on if you can shop there. We'll see if they keep the shelves stacked, and we'll see if it ends up being basically a shelter. In what planet is this something good?
2: I saw somewhere, and I'm sorry, I forget the source who said this. It was brilliant that the $70 million cost to this, he could just buy 1 million Costco memberships for New Yorkers in need and hand them out, and that would be cheaper. And then you have competitive markets. This is not being done to effectuate anything positive. This is being done to satisfy his base. But more importantly, this is a first step in doing what he has said in the past on video that he will do, which is taking control of the means of production. This is what that means on a tiny scale, and it's only going to broaden from there. That's his whole ideology.
1: It was Joanne Arriola, a Republican from Queens, said at this point it would be cheaper to just buy 1 million Costco memberships. We would have saved $5 million in taxpayer funds, and the public can buy their items in bulk. Picture if you're John Catsimatidis. Look. He has a multitude of businesses. And he's basically a billionaire a few times over. But he started stocking shelves at Christie's and D'Agostino's, and they took tremendous risk in finding a way to buy those stores and grow those stores so the city can come in and try to drive you out of business. Right now, it's five stores. Their goal is to drive landlords out of business, grocery stores out of business, let the city run it. But where are they going to get the revenue? Oh, I got it from billionaires and millionaires who, by the way, are leaving because they want no part of this socialistic madness. Does he not get this?
2: He gets it. He doesn't care. I really think for the first time, and this is so stunning to some people, I think that's why they're not really believing it yet. He does not want New York City to succeed. He doesn't. He wants New York City to fall. I really, truly believe that. And this is just the beginning. The economic crisis has not even begun yet. The more stuff like this that he does, we're only going to see the effects in a year or 2 years. Just like with Johnson in Chicago, it took a little time there to see how horrific it was. But I really think he wants to take the entire free market system down. And doing that means that the system fails. Look at New York in the 70s. We've had crises. This is going to be worse than that.
1: But we've never had a socialistic crisis. We've never had a socialistic crisis. We had drugs and alcohol. No. I got it. I understand. You know, we went bankrupt. Family with four there. Koch took over a mess. Really did a long way to straightening it out. But this just seems like he wants to revolutionize the country, and he is the leader of the Democratic Party. Jeff, you have an idea. Jeff Lax, our guest. Jeff, you have an idea of the inner workings of government. How much of an earthquake was it when he decides to primary people like Dan Goldman and Congressman Espelad, who was a leader in the Hispanic community? These are Democrats, by the way. And one's a radical impeachment lawyer in Dan Goldman. And Espelad endorsed Mamdani, and he turns on him. How much did that rock the Democrats?
2: Well, that's the lesson that the Democrat, I don't really believe there are establishment Democrats anymore. The DSA seems to believe there are. I don't. But people like Schumer and Goldman and Espelad, all these people that endorsed them or allowed this to happen, I don't feel bad for them. I feel bad for our country. I feel bad for good, decent people and good, decent people in these districts, these states. But they allowed this to happen. It may already be too late. The tipping point may already be here. But if it's not, the Democrats have the obligation to stop this right now and to take a real stance against this. And this is the time right now. We're going to find out before the midterms and on election night in the midterms what the Democrats actually do here. When the co-chair of the DSA said those crazy things the other day on video, basically saying, yeah, we want to abolish the Senate. By the way, abolish the Senate. Do people understand that that means no state representation? One of the most brilliant things that our amazing founding fathers did for our country would be gone. No state representation. The whole point is to get rid of two-party system. They want a one-party system. If the Democrats don't wake up now and really stand together and firm, we're done. We're in big trouble.
1: Well, certainly New York. Jeff Lacks, thanks so much. Appreciate all the work you're doing. Finally, what would you like to see happen with the war in Iran? Because the Prime Minister Netanyahu comes here and tells the president really what the stakes are.
2: You got to finish him off. Iran's not going to make a deal. We've seen it time and time again. At this point, you got to take out this regime. You got to finish them off.
1: I hear you. Jeff Lacks, thanks so much. Back in a moment.
2: Thanks, Brian.
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7: The CEO of Cracker Barrel is now stepping down. New York City Mayor Zoran Mamdani says he will be at the annual 9/11 remembrance ceremony in September, despite some victims' families not wanting him there. And a now former St. Johns County Sheriff's Office sergeant arrested on accusations he violated a protective order. Benjamin Fridkiss, 104.5 WOKV.
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16: The Democratic Party net favorability. Back in 2018, when Democrats were able to take control of the House, they were actually on the plus side of the ledger. They were actually in positive territory at plus 1 point. Look now in 2026. We're not just talking down there underneath the Potomac. We're talking down there with the Titanic. We're talking 24 points underwater. And this is just the party overall. This isn't the congressional leadership. This is the party. The party. It's just a terrible, terrible, terrible brand.
1: So that's how Harry Enten, obviously, is CNN going over the poll numbers. Look, Democrats definitely have history on their side. They definitely are dealing with a situation where the president, I think, you know where I stand. I think taking on Iran is absolutely necessary, but the polls say it's not popular. The president's chose not to really sell it, just to do it. That's his policy. You know, he sells certain things, and he says certain things aren't going to sell. It's just the right thing to do. You know, he's not going to go sell everyone. I'm going to be doing an operation in Venezuela. This thing can't stand. He's not going to say, hey, Central and South America are no longer the backyard for China and Russia. We're going to clean it up. So what does he do? He pressures Mexico to clean up their act. He starts pounding on the cartels, doing some great work and shutting down fentanyl. Then from Bolivia having their populist win, Colombia flips governments. They're now friendly. Venezuela, because of an incredible military action. Guyana is now not only an oil producer, but an ally, as we just pledged to watch their back. Cuba's about to fall. He straightens it out. But because he's doing that right now, certain economic things are not panning out. The growth is 2.7%, which is solid. The job numbers are solid. Interest rates have not gone down because I believe oil and gas are still up. And right now, personal debt is a little bit high. So I just think that there are certain things that can go into place if President Trump amps it up in order to ramp it down. But things will turn around. The best asset that Republicans have is some horrible candidates, the rise of the DSA, and now there's a divide. The establishment like Chuck Schumer, Governor Whitmer, and people like Elizabeth Warren, who should be embarrassed after endorsing and selling us on a real man named Graham Platner. Now that Troy Jackson's taken over, this crazy senator from Massachusetts says this. Cut 26.
17: I'm feeling good about Troy Jackson. You'll get to talk to him in just a minute. You'll see why I'm feeling good. He's the right guy for Maine. But I'm also feeling good. I'm feeling good about Michigan. I was just there, as you know. I was just there day before yesterday on the ground campaigning with Abdul al-Sayed. And the energy, the people who just can finish the sentences, you know, get money out of politics, get more money into people's pockets, and get health care for everyone.
1: Yeah, what, how you doing that? You have a plan? Health care for everyone. Yes, Medicare for all. Doesn't work. She knows better. All she knows how to do is spend. I don't know. Can you imagine signing up for her class when she was a professor in college? Absolutely clueless. It feels good. You don't feel bad at all saying Troy Jackson's the right guy when you told us for 3 months that Graham Platner was the right guy and a real guy? Don't worry about the Nazi tattoo. He has PTSD. Remember all that craziness? But the bottom line is the reason why Republicans got a real shot is because Warren fighting with Schumer, if not directly, through their surrogates called candidates. So these guys tearing each other up. I mean, I was talking to Mike Rogers' team in Michigan, and they said the one thing is pretty certain. There's so much bitterness between Stevens and Sayed that whoever wins, they're not going to be helping the other one out. Whitmer and Peters get involved because they're so afraid that Sayed's going to win. And I think that's a better deal for Mike Rogers because he's so extreme. And it's pretty clear that the leader of that party now, with the one with the most power, is the mayor of New York City. The least experienced, the least accomplished, the most dangerous. because he does these evil things with a big smile on his face. Today is going to be a lot about Lindsey Graham. And tomorrow they're going to be in South Carolina memorializing him as well. Remember, the John McCain, I think, memorial went for about a week. Lindsey Graham's going to get his 2 days, and he deserves it. Real impact. And it all leads to, I hope, passing massive sanctions on Russia. That's what Lindsey Graham was pushing. He had 80-plus votes in the Senate for it, but they weren't going to pass it unless the president promised to sign it. I think as a tribute to the president, Mr. President, as a tribute to Lindsey Graham, I hope you indeed sign it. That would indeed be great. That probably would have been a good question for me to ask him. I'm kicking myself now when we had him on Fox and Friends a little bit earlier. So he was on with us, at which time he made it clear that he's giving this ceasefire a little bit more of a chance. And he says negotiations are moving quickly right now with Iran. I know I'm going to be back here in a week talking about, well, that blew up. They're shooting again at the Straits, Red Sea as well. And we'll see how that happens. One thing the I was talking to an oil and gas expert, lucky enough to be on the show, and he told me, we're running out of shock absorbers when it comes to oil and gas. You know, the whole strategic oil reserve, everyone's got them. There's different ways to go with oil and gas. If you shut down the Red Sea and you shut down the Strait of Hormuz, there's different pipelines to use. They say right now we're running out of options. So that's why, Mr. President, just ramp it up, do the best you can to bang these guys up to the point where we get the nuclear stuff handled, as well as forcibly open up the Strait.
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3: I'm Michelle Thibodeau. Many unanswered questions following a deadly quadruple shooting on the West Side. Police say a woman in her late 50s died in the shooting on Susie Street near 103rd and Old Middleburg Road.
4: We've located some citizens in the area and some witnesses that maybe it helped us piece together, but right now what we can tell is a very dynamic situation unfolded very rapidly, which multiple people were shot.
3: Multiple people are in custody and investigators are conducting interviews to determine which individuals are suspects and which are victims. A Jacksonville man will spend 5 years in federal prison for a bank fraud scheme that targeted financial institutions. Prosecutors say 30-year-old Mackenzie Phillips Storm Scott and others stole checks from the U.S. mail, altered them, deposited counterfeit checks into accomplices' accounts, and quickly withdrew the cash. Investigators say while he was able to obtain over $20,000 in cash, the scheme attempted to steal over $500,000. Scott also skipped his original sentencing hearing and was later arrested in Las Vegas. A candidate for governor is celebrating what he calls a victory for the Constitution. A Tallahassee judge ruled yesterday that Republican James Fishbeck can remain on the ballot for the next month's primary. Republican candidate and Lieutenant Governor Jay Collins claimed that Fishbeck wasn't eligible because he didn't meet the state's residency requirement. The judge disagreed and said the election will be left in the very sound hands of the voters. I'm Michelle Thibodeau for 104.5 WOKV.
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15: Hot and humid day with hazy sunshine.

0: 6 on the WOKV weather meter. Just an isolated afternoon storm, but mostly dry. Temperatures reach the upper 90s. Feel like temperatures, of course, above the century mark. Fair skies tonight in the upper 70s to around 80, and partly sunny tomorrow with a better chance for a few afternoon showers and heavy thunderstorms. Highs between 95 and 100 degrees. Thursday, partly sunny. Scattered afternoon thunderstorms up to 94. Friday, the scattered afternoon storms continue in the mid-90s. And we'll start out the weekend hot on Saturday. Partly sunny skies. Scattered afternoon thunderstorms with highs in the mid-90s. I'm Chief Meteorologist Mike Burrish. Join me today beginning at 5 p.m. on CBS 47 and Fox 30 Action News Jax.
1: First alert traffic from the Strata Air Conditioning and Heating Traffic Center.
2: No issues as you leave Ocean Way and make your way down to the south side this afternoon. East Beltway southbound, speed limit drive between the Dane's Point and Butler. And as you leave downtown I-95 southbound, heading to the south end, less than 15 minutes from the Fuller Warren down through the Beltway. From the WOKV Traffic Center, I'm Brian Middleton.
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4: The Federal Reserve is kicking off its two-day meeting today ahead of its interest rate decision tomorrow. A former St. Johns County Sheriff's Office sergeant has been arrested after authorities say he violated a protective order, and a teenager is killed on the north side in what police describe as an accidental shooting. I'm Michelle Thibodeau.

0: Today on the Eric Erickson Show, he was the youngest House Speaker in the nation before he took to the airwaves, and a powerlifting dad of five. 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
1: Welcome back to the Eric Erickson Show, heard coast to coast. We've got so many different things to dig into. I'm Elijah Haar. Obviously, today in Washington, D.C., it's a Lindsey Graham funeral. There's going to be a lot of people watching that. We'll hear some of what they had to say. We've got a lot to dig into, though, because there are at least four different states that a week from today have primary elections. We've got Michigan, Missouri, Virginia, Washington. You know, there's going to be some lessons we can draw from those primaries. So coming up at the bottom of the first hour of the show, we're going to have Jason Rowe. He's a consultant from Michigan. We'll ask him about this El Said candidate, this Democratic candidate who's running the U.S. Senate primary, get a sense on where he's at. We're going to talk about data centers today. We're going to talk about whether or not the U.S. Senate could pass the Save America Act. We'll dig into some government fraud. So a lot of different things to get to today, but I want to start with what promises to be the main event tomorrow. I know today is the Graham funeral and all of D.C. is focused on that, but tomorrow, Dr. Anthony Fauci sits down in front of a U.S. Senate committee. This subpoena and his appearance have been planned for a long time. But yesterday, Senator Rand Paul released 3 years of diary notes from Anthony Fauci. Listen, we explored some of those notes yesterday. This is the portrait of a man who is in love with himself. This is a guy who likes when his name is in headlines. I mean, look, we all love our names in headlines. I know that. But this is a guy who is singularly focused on the promotion of self, the glorification, as I mentioned, there's a quote from House of Cards, and I think Anthony Fauci embodies, "I pray to myself for myself." You read his diary, and sprinkled in amongst the 300 more dead, spoke to the governor, shut down schools, Brad Pitt should play me in the biopic. Like, this is a guy who had an unrealistic expectation of what people did and believed in him, and he wrote down all those. And tomorrow, he's going to be in front of a committee of U.S. senators. Now, here's the deal. I don't care if this guy loved himself. I don't care about his personal policy, his preferences. I don't care about any of that stuff. But I do believe that this guy presided over and was instrumental in one of the largest expansions of government power in the history of the country. And I also think that if the work that he did, if the impact that he had, if he broke the law, and I think he did, that the government should indict him. Now listen, I don't know if that will happen, but I got to say this. At the end of Joe Biden's period as president, he issued a pardon to Dr. Fauci. You don't do that unless somebody's afraid of being indicted. Like, I'm not calling Donald Trump, I'm not calling the White House switch where we're like, I would really like a pardon because I am not a criminal. And I know there are certain people, they've gone to jail, they're like, I've paid my penance, I want the president to pardon me. We've seen that. We've seen political prisoners be pardoned. You know, we had the Steve Bannon, and like, we've got, this has happened for years. But normal, everyday people, even if you get a traffic ticket, you pay your car tax, like, you're not looking for a pardon. This is like beyond. Anthony Fauci wanted and demanded a pardon from Joe Biden. And he got it. Now, whether he got it from Biden or he got it from the auto pen, which signed the pardon, we don't know. We don't know the impact or the legal impact of that. But what we do know is this. Dr. Anthony Fauci is afraid that somebody's coming after him. I would argue validly so. I mean, one of the interesting things about this diary that was released yesterday by Rand Paul is that he admits in it that he talked with this advisor, a advisor eventually was indicted, who Fauci in 2024 disavowed before Congress. So for years, Fauci has faced intense political backlash over the U.S. funding for the Wuhan Institute of Virology. If you know anything about this, he was like, oh, well, they've never done gain of function research. This is, you know, I am not connected, all this kind of stuff. And one thing that he said is he's like, I have no knowledge of the senior advisor, David Morenz. Earlier, David Morenz was indicted for concealing and deleting federal records. Like, this is the cleanup guy. If you've seen House of Cards, he's the stamper. He's the guy who's like, look, I'll do the dirty work. I'll fall on the grenade. I'll do what it takes to make sure that Anthony Fauci can continue to do what he wants to do. But in these diary entries that were released yesterday by Senator Rand Paul, Fauci wrote to himself that he was arranging phone calls with David in order to determine more details as to what's going on. It's very interesting because all of the stuff that he said he was not doing, wouldn't do, all that, it's very clear in the diaries he was doing. He testified before the U.S. House Subcommittee on June 3rd and told lawmakers, quote, with respect to his recent testimony, I know nothing of Dr. Morenz's actions, unquote. It's important, another quote, it's important to point out for the record, Dr. Morenz was not an advisor to me on institute policy or other substance issues, unquote. That is not what he put in his diary. He said in his diary that he would spoke with Morenz, spoke with a guy named Jeffrey Taubenberger, who became acting NID, spoke to them about systematic vaccination, that emails later that led to Morenz's indictment revealed in 2044 that they had back-channel talks together. So I was talking to somebody yesterday that's in the U.S. Senate, and I had this conversation, and they were like, well, we don't know what we're going to do with Fauci. Like, is it embarrassing? Yes. But I don't know what we can do with him. And I said, well, listen, Fauci, first of all, in principle, he is obviously has not been indicted to date. I believe he could be. And we talked a lot about the Morenz stuff. We talked a lot about but here's the deal. In January 2025, on his last day of office, outgoing president issued Fauci a broad, preemptive, full and unconditional pardon. And he covered any offenses from January 1 of 2014 through the last day. You can't future pardon people. But he basically said, here is a 10-year, 11, whatever, get out of jail free card for anything you've done. Now, again, there's a big question about whether or not Joe Biden even knew what he was doing at the time. If he were to be indicted, that requires traditionally a grand jury finding probable cause that a crime has occurred. It would be, in my mind, unlikely for that to happen. But I also have to say, if that happens, the interesting thing about all this is that, let's say hypothetically, the law is clear that he was pardoned from 2014 to 2024, or January 2025. If I'm an enterprising senator, and I know that, the way to respond to that is this. And if you're a U.S. senator or a staffer that's listening in, I'm going to give you my advice. My advice would be simple. Ask Dr. Fauci about times that demonstrably we can show he broke the law from 2014 to 2024. Perjury in Congress, you know, lying to whatever you can find, and say, did you lie then? And here's why I'm asking that. Because if Fauci, let's say Fauci lied to Congress in 22 or 23 or 24, let's say he perjured himself, and we cannot indict him for that. The question is, you have to ask him today, did you perjure yourself? If he says no, and you can demonstrably show that he perjured himself, you can indict him for perjury tomorrow in front of the U.S. Congress. They have that ability. And like we all know, Anthony Fauci's ego is so big I don't think he will come in front of Congress and say, I lied to you guys multiple times. I lied here, I lied here, I lied here. I lied when I said that the death toll was, you know, 0.2%. It was actually 0.0001%. I wrote in my diary, I lied to you. I don't think he's going to say, I lied to you when I, you know, I don't think he's going to say, I lied to you guys when I talked about David Morantz. I don't think he's going to do that. Anthony Fauci is never going to come to Congress and be like, yep, I lied about this, this, this, and this. Now, the trick is you have to pin him down. You have to say, look, okay, what, when you said this was a lie, and I know if Fauci's smart, and he is, because he's an intelligent guy, he's going to go up there and be like, well, I had received some different data between, you know, the day before when I wrote my diary and the next day. I probably had gotten some different data. I would never lie. Like, that's what he's going to say. Some really good lawyers that are on the committee that Rand Paul is chairing, and if you can pin him down, never, he won't plead the fifth. I don't think he'll ever admit he's lying. But if you can get him, pin him down, to say he didn't lie when you can demonstrably prove he did. And we've got now scads of evidence that show he at least clearly misled Congress on multiple occasions. Whether or not we're even going to test the auto pen theory, we can indict him on lying to Congress tomorrow. Fillet him in front of the national public. Make him answer questions. You told us on this date in 22 or 23 or 24, this set of facts. At the same time, you're writing in your diary that you didn't believe that set of facts. Did you lie to your diary? Did you lie to us? Tell us the truth. And if he's like, oh, I didn't lie to you all, then you can indict him. That would be, look, I know there are people that are like, well, the Trump administration, they shouldn't indict him. It makes them look weak. It makes them look like they can't turn the page. Dr. Anthony Fauci is a bad person. I will candidly say, he is one of the most detrimental humans to the history in the last 100 years of the United States of America. He led more expansion of federal government for less reasons. I mean, you read the stories. We've discussed this. 6 feet distancing. You remember that social distancing? You got to be at least 6 feet. That's the magic number where COVID won't travel. He admitted last year, we just made that number up. There was no medical reason for that. There was no scientific reason for that. We did not have any studies that showed. We just picked a number. A guy like that who changed the entire United States of America and the way we operate in business, in politics, in theater spacing, in whatever, does not, that person should never be allowed to hold a single office again. And frankly, if they lied to Congress, they should go to jail. I don't even want to. I had this whole thread of people that have replied to the committee hearing, talking about posting pictures. My grandmother's last Valentine's Day, and it's them looking through a glass window at a little old lady alone in her bed, or people holding up signs. Your grandparents are with Jesus now. Like, we changed the way death was handled for 2 years in this country because of this guy. And if we could demonstrably prove he lied to Congress, we should indict him. All right, we've gone long. We got a lot to go in the show today. We're going to talk about the Lindsey Graham funeral. We're going to do Key's upcoming primaries. We'll dig into USPS and data centers and all that good stuff. I'm Elijah Haar, covering for Eric Erickson today.
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3: South Carolina Senator Lindsey Graham's casket is lying at the U.S. Capitol. Registered voters in Duval County will start seeing sample ballots in the mail for Florida's primary election. And a quadruple shooting on Jacksonville's west side has left a 57-year-old woman dead. I'm Michelle Thibodeau.
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5: What's one of the biggest threats to your retirement savings? Today, Mike Lester, fiduciary wealth manager and president of Talon Wealth Management, talks with me about longevity and how financial planning could help you guard your nest egg.
6: If we knew exactly how long we were going to live, it would be really, really easy to put together a financial plan, right? Depending on your goal. So if your goal was, when I die, I want the last check to bounce because I won't be around anymore. Right. What difference does it make? We can do financial planning for that. It's just that we don't know when you're going to die. So we'll make an assumption, something like, well, you'll probably die before you're 100. And then, you know, I'm kind of looking at him going, right? And then, you know, I want like a nod. Yeah, I'm going to die before. Like, okay, let's make sure. Because I had one guy go, no, 115. I'm like, oh.
5: Well, Mike.
6: That's optimistic.
5: You don't want to paint yourself into a corner, right? And then go, oops.
6: Yeah, okay. Again, I was literally very happy to hear him say that. Back in the old days, you're sitting there and you go, okay, I've got this much. If I earned zero on it, we usually use 95 on a plan. Let's just say you're 65, so it's 30 years. And this is simple math, but people think this way. They go, all right, well, if I divide what I have by 30, that's how much I could take out, and it's zero right by the time I'm 95. Then you can go out from there and you go, okay, but if I put in a bank CD and I was getting like 3.5%, oh, okay, try to do that math. And then eventually you get into, well, what if it was in the stock market? But then you got the volatility and everything that goes along with it. So the longevity component obviously is extremely important. We don't know how long you're going to live. So I can show you the average rate of return on an investment, but that rate of return can't be in just 1 year because 1 year isn't indicative of what's going to happen the next year. But if you spread that over, well, it used to be 10 years, but I think now it needs to be more like 20, 30 year average, you can map it out. But then you've got sequence of returns risk, right? So it's just an average rate of return. So we're trying to define things moving forward. And if somebody can help us understand the mechanics of, well, what could I expect from the investment over time? How much risk am I taking in that investment over time? And then what are all of my investment options? Because we have several that have a defined outcome. But anytime you have a defined outcome, meaning it's literally in writing how much you're going to get paid year after year. Well, what's the catch to that? Well, the catch is if you're not going to make less than that, you're also not going to make more than that. And then, you know, you're having conversations with people about what is their personal comfort zone. So this is why I'm constantly talking about understanding all the options. Because, Cheryl, I think I literally just said something. A lot of people are going like, well, I didn't know you could get a defined outcome on an investment in the stock market, that I knew what I was going to get paid and my risk was protected on the downside. But then also on the upside, the problem was I was going to get paid 12%. But if it went up 50, I was still only going to get 12. You know, a lot of people will be okay with that. And the reason they're not aware of it is they haven't been told before.
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1: Welcome back to the Eric Erickson Show. I'm Elijah Haar. Right now, the funeral of Lindsey Graham, Senator Lindsey Graham from South Carolina, going on in Washington, D.C. Listen, there is no more political event than a funeral. It's not a wedding. It's not a Christmas. Funerals are very, very political. John Thune described Lindsey as a towering figure in the Senate. J.D. Vance spoke about it. President Donald Trump is going to address the funeral. What's really interesting is the senator's friend or sister, Darlene Graham, who accompanied the body and has been appointed to the seat and has now been endorsed by Donald Trump to run for his position. I don't know how this is going to go. It's very interesting. I watch, you know, there's this interplay of religion and politics with Episcopalians and Baptists and all this kind of stuff that's taking place. But it's fascinating to watch the speaker set because you've got everything from Sean Hannity, Tony Perkins, who runs the Family Research Council, Marjorie Danzenfelder, who runs the Susan B. Anthony Pro-Life List, Franklin Graham, all going to be speaking. There will be a second service Wednesday, Columbia, South Carolina, where there'll be a procession from the State House to the First Baptist Church. He'll be buried then in Pickens County. Lindsey Graham was a unique person, and I know I have a limited amount of time to say this. He was unlike most other politicians, you know, when he died, and he'd been in the Senate for a while, he didn't have the amount of money that a lot of these politicians accumulate. Never married, no kids. He was a unique person. And he would frustrate, especially people like me, who were like, look, we need you to do this, this, and this, and he may or not do that. You know, he's one of those few people. He voted for all of Donald Trump's nominees, but he also voted for all of Joe Biden's nominees. And whenever they would come up, he gave maybe the greatest speech I remember from the U.S. Senator when Brett Kavanaugh was in trouble. He's like, look, you check with Sotomayor, you check with Kagan, tell him I said hello. I voted for them, and I'm voting for this guy. We'll miss more people like Lindsey Graham. When I come back, Jason Rowe from Michigan give us a preview on their primaries next week. I'm Elijah Haar for Eric Erickson.
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5: I'm Michelle Thibodeau. A quadruple shooting on Jacksonville's west side left a 57-year-old woman dead. The shooting happened Monday afternoon on Susie Street near Old Middleburg Road.
6: According to the Jacksonville Sheriff's Office, officers responded to multiple 911 calls around 1 p.m. on Monday. When they arrived, they found three people had been shot. A 57-year-old woman died at the hospital, and two men also had gunshot wounds but survived. JSO says another male later showed up to the hospital with gunshot wounds. No arrests have been made, but police say multiple people at the scene, including witnesses, were detained as detectives work to determine who the victims and suspects are.
5: Jessica Salinas reports anyone with information is asked to call JSO or Crime Stoppers. A teenager is killed in what Jacksonville police describe as an accidental shooting. It happened around 10 o'clock last night on Bacall Road near 95 and Dunn Avenue. Police say the boy sustained a gunshot wound and later died at the hospital. Detectives say it appears to have been an accident but didn't offer any other information. Digging up trouble, burrowing armadillos are linked to Florida's leprosy rise.
7: The Florida Department of Health has confirmed 17 cases of leprosy statewide so far this year, with a noticeable rise centered in Central Florida. State medical experts link the uptick directly to prolonged contact with nine banded armadillos, which are known carriers of the bacteria. To minimize exposure risks, you're strongly urged to avoid touching the animals, handling their carcasses, or disrupting outdoor soil where armadillos burrow. Natalie Rodriguez, Miami.
5: I'm Michelle Thibodeau for 104.5.
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2: Hot, humid, and hazy, and only an isolated afternoon storm today. Most areas will stay dry with temperatures soaring to near 100 degrees. Field-like temperatures 103 to 108. It's a 6 on the WOKV weather meter. Fair skies tonight, only dropping into the upper 70s to low 80s. And your Wednesday will be hot, but with a better chance for a few heavy afternoon and evening showers and thunderstorms. Highs tomorrow, still 95 to 100 degrees. Thursday, partly sunny, scattered afternoon thunderstorms and up to 94. From the First Alert Weather Center, I'm Action News Jax, Chief Meteorologist Mike Burrish for 104.5 WOKV.
1: First Alert traffic from the Strata Air Conditioning and Heating Traffic Center.
0: Southsiders heading up to downtown I-95 northbound. Speed limit drive at the moment from the Beltway up to I-10. From the WOKV Traffic Center, I'm Brian Middleton.
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4: The Federal Reserve is kicking off its two-day meeting today ahead of its interest rate decision tomorrow. A former St. Johns County Sheriff's Office sergeant has been arrested after authorities say he violated a protective order, and a teenager is killed on the north side in what police describe as an accidental shooting. I'm Michelle Thibodeau.
1: Filling in for Eric today, Elijah Haar.
5: Welcome back to the Eric Erickson Show, heard everywhere from the East Coast in D.C. and all the way to the left coast in California. We've got, I said this at the beginning of the show, 1 week from today, there's at least four states with primaries taking place, Missouri, Virginia, the state of Washington, and Michigan. And one thing I like to do when these primaries happen is try to get a sense of how are those races going to alter our lens when we look at what we predict and speculate will happen in November. Joining us now, one of the guys that's on the ground in one of those states, GOP consultant Jason Rowe from the great state of Michigan. Jason, welcome to the show.
6: Hey, Elijah, how are you?
5: I'm good. Listen, we've heard a lot of conversation about this guy running in Michigan for the U.S. Senate. He's a Democrat, Abdul El-Sayed. Am I pronouncing his name right?
6: You got it.
5: Okay. Tell us a little bit, like, listen, I postulated the theory yesterday that much like in 2010, 2026 is a year where Democrat voters are very excited to go to the polls, but their party apparatus is going to end up giving them some candidates who can't win. We saw what happened to Graham Plattner in Maine. I don't think James Tallarico is a particularly good candidate in a competitive seat in Texas. And the question is, what happens in Michigan? Is Abdul El-Sayed the best candidate that the Republicans could hope for in the primary or not?
6: You know, I thought going back probably a year that he would be the best, but as his primaries played out, I'm not particularly worried about either him or his opponent, Haley Stevens, who's been in Congress since 2018, kind of a quirky character, and I don't think fits the bill for a United States senator. So, you know, both are very beatable for different reasons. You know, and it's important to remember, too, that Mike Rogers, who is going to be the Republican nominee, he lost to Alyssa Slotkin 2 years ago by 19,000 votes statewide. And he was outspent 4-1, 52 million to 13 million, and just narrowly beat a candidate that everybody on the Democratic side holds up as one of the most talented retail politicians in their party. Neither Abdul El-Sayed or Haley Stevens are anywhere near the par of Alyssa Slotkin. And so I think we've got a real opportunity to win against either one of them. Rogers is sitting on close to $6 million. He gets to hold their coats while they slash each other. And the divide within the Democratic Party here in Michigan is real. I do think El-Sayed will win the nomination. All the energy is on his side. And he's got an incredible campaign organization. I mean, a real ground game that you don't often see for a statewide race. But Stevens is probably going to end up pulling in $50 million in outside spending. I think AIPAC is already approaching $40 million in spending on her behalf. So it'll be very lopsided in its spending, but I don't think it's going to matter.
5: Interesting. Okay. Put on, you know, I know you've worked on national presidential campaigns, Marco Rubio, Mitt Romney, whatever. You look around the country. We know it's the sixth year of President Trump. We know it's going to be a tough time for Republicans. We know the Iran war is not popular. Gas is still high. Housing market's not moving. So, look, we Republicans are preparing for a tough cycle. Am I wrong, though? Are Democrats going to leave seats on the board? It looks like, to me, they're picking maybe second-tier candidates in some of these races.
6: Well, you rightly outline a lot of the headwinds that we're facing. But one thing we have going for us in this election cycle that we haven't benefited from in a long time is candidate quality and a financial advantage. I think, you know, when Trump, became the leader of the party, I think there were still a lot of Republicans in 2018 and even 2020 that didn't want to be a part of the Trump Republican Party. I think he's, you know, kind of baked into the DNA of the Republican Party now. And so you have much better candidates that are stepping forward in 24 and I think in this 26 cycle. Also, if you look at the national fundraising, we are crushing Democrats in fundraising. I think the RNC has something like $130 million in the bank, and the DNC has negative $2 million. The NRCC has outraised the DCCC. The Republican Senatorial Committee has outraised the Democratic Senatorial Committee. In our candidate head-to-heads for the cycle, Republicans are raising more money. So we've got that. And then you've got, MAGA Inc. The president has raised unprecedented money, $400 million that his political operation is sitting on. Now, we haven't seen them spend it yet, but they've assured people that they're going to. And so that's another financial advantage. And there are some headwinds in the economy, but there's also a lot of good things that aren't reported on and some things that we're just, you know, kind of forgot about the accomplishment. I mean, take immigration. Illegal immigration is down 90% since President Trump took office less than 2 years ago. Violent crime. We are at a 125-year low in the homicide rate in the United States. We've seen historic drops in home invasions and carjackings and car theft. So, you know, two of the three issues that we ran on 2 years ago, crime, we've got extraordinary results to point to. We were turning the corner on inflation, and even now the CPI, the rate of inflation is at 3.5%, so it is cooling. But the stock market is up 20%. So people's financial, security, their long-term financial security is stronger. There's other things. GDP is up over 5%. So we've got some good things to talk about. The Iran war is sucking up the oxygen. It's driving up gas prices, and that's affecting inflation. But I think if we can resolve that relatively soon, we have 98 days to the election. I think we have time for markets to react, gas prices to come down, and I think Republicans will be in a better situation than we feel like.
5: If you look around the country, I obviously want Republicans to win everything, but I'm very biased. I care a lot about the Senate because I'd love for Donald Trump to get two more years of judicial appointments through. If you look around the country, circle your three biggest Senate races. What are the keys to Republicans keeping the U.S. Senate at the end of November?
6: Well, first is the insurance. Michigan is the best opportunity in the country for Republicans to flip a seat. New Hampshire probably is the second best opportunity to do that. I have concerns about where we are in the Georgia race. So I don't think we're going to get an opportunity to flip that, but we'll see what happens. You know, a lot can happen in 98 days. But there's some areas that I'm concerned. In Alaska, you've got Dan Sullivan up for reelection with another Dan Sullivan on the ticket that's going to peel off votes. And they've got a very strange runoff system in Alaska. So weird things happen when weird things happen. We are strangely vulnerable in Ohio and possibly Indiana. So those are two states that we've really got to get our arms around. You know, I've never worried about Susan Collins, even when the second coming Graham Plattner was their nominee. you know, this woman has won tough races and tough cycles her entire career.
5: Yeah,
6: and
5: she, the arguments Sarah Gideon outspent her 6 years ago by a dramatic margin. Every poll at her down, and then she wins comfortably on Election Day.
6: Yeah, she's an institution there, and she's the chair of the Senate Appropriations Committee. I got to think that per capita, the state of Maine gets more federal appropriations than any state in the union. And I think it would be very short-sighted for that state to throw out someone with the seniority, the bipartisan respect that she has, and the gravy train that she's established for the state of Maine. That would be a mistake for those voters, but I don't think they will make it ultimately. They've known her. I think this is her sixth term she's running for. They know this woman. There's not much that outsiders are going to say about her that's going to change Mainers' opinions about her.
5: Yeah. Is there any races that are not on the national boards? You're like, man, I'm sort of tracking this one, and I think in 60 days it's going to pop up as one of those last-minute potential battleground spots.
6: You know, not really. I did fail to mention North Carolina. I don't feel very good about where we are there. Former Governor Roy Cooper is
5: It's funny how the Democrats, where they nominate old, boring, white governors, they seem to have really good chances. I don't know why they didn't do that with Janet Mills in Maine, but...
6: Particularly down in those mid-Atlantic states like Kentucky. So that's one that, you know, I do fear that we could possibly lose. I'll tell you one that keep your eye on is Minnesota. Former ESPN anchor Michelle Tafoya, who's a phenomenal retail candidate, you know, very proud Minnesotan. And you got a mess in the Democratic primary there, and you have a socialist who could very well end up stealing that nomination. So Minnesota is the one for people to keep an eye on, because once we get past those primaries, I think if that progressive gets through, we got a real shot at picking up Minnesota again. And it wasn't that long that we had Governor Tim Pawlenty in that state, so it's not as far gone as people think of it.
5: Yeah, I mean, the worst part about Minnesota is that over the last 4 years, I don't know how many, it's probably unable to count the number of conservatives that have just thrown up their hands and said, I'm moving away from this state because of whether it was the, you know, burning down Minneapolis, whether it was Tim Walz as governor, Keith Ellison as AG. I know a lot of conservatives like, I'm giving up on this state and moving somewhere else where my vote matters.
6: Yeah, I mean, it is sad to see what's happened in that state. And, you know, and the voters almost behave like Californians. Like, they can see their state crumbling around them and continue to vote to send the same people that are causing the crumbling back to the state house. And so, you know, hopefully they wake up. But I think the contrast that Michelle Tafoya will create for them will be great. I mean, she's a perfect fit for a Republican in that state.
5: Very good. Jason, if people want to follow along with the work that you do or get your thoughts on social media, how do they do that online?
6: You know, for my obnoxious takes, go to X at GC Roe, R-O-E. And then I try to be a little bit more substantive on LinkedIn, which I think is Jason C. Roe, R-O-E.
5: Very good, Jason. Thanks so much for giving us an update, a little predictions on what's going to happen in November in the Senate elections.
6: Thanks, my friend. Take care.
5: All right. Again, it'll be very interesting to watch. He does bring up a very interesting contest in Minnesota. Minnesota, such a unique state. You think about it, you know, one of those states that traditionally it's always been fairly left-leaning. I think in one of those 49-1 presidential elections, it was the one state that voted for a Democrat. But it always did it because of sort of those traditional blue-collar, blue-dog Democrat issues. You know, in fact, the Democratic Party there, it's not even called the Democratic Party. They're called the Democrat Farm Labor Party, and a compilation, farmers, unions. You know, it was always liberal because of some historical issues. Very state-heavy with kind of a, you know, Nordic, Sweden impact. But now, the people that run the state, Tim Walz, Keith Ellison, Jacob Frey, the mayor of Minneapolis, none of them were raised in the state of Minnesota. All raised in other places, moved there, got elected, and the state somehow is almost unrecognizable to those Minnesotans that have been raised there. And so it'll be very interesting to see if Michelle Tafoya, who is a fantastic campaigner, we'll find out, can she swim against the tide or will it be too overwhelming to make the state competitive? We'll find that out. All right, we're going to be back. More to go in the show when we come back. Talk a little bit about all those mailers you're getting in your inbox. What if they show up after the last day before the election? We'll do that, and then in the next hour, we'll talk about data centers and whether or not the Senate can pass the Save America Act. I'm Elijah Haar, filling in for Eric Erickson.
1: When the truth seems hazy, Eric will clear the way. It's the Eric Erickson Show. 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
4: South Carolina Senator Lindsey Graham's casket is lying at the U.S. Capitol. Registered voters in Duval County will start seeing sample ballots in the mail for Florida's primary election. And a quadruple shooting on Jacksonville's west side has left a 57-year-old woman dead. I'm Michelle Thibodeau.
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1: Welcome back to the Eric Erickson Show. Elijah Haar here. Look, if you live in one of a few states, Michigan, Missouri, Washington, Virginia, you're listening to the show right now, you know we're a week out from Election Day. Your post office mailbox is full of mailers, and you're like, I need this to be over. And what's really interesting is the people that talk to me, they're like, oh my gosh, what about these mailers that arrive after Election Day? Well, listen, if you work with a reputable mail shop, that's not going to be an issue. There's this thing, the secret of the industry called red tagging, that essentially good mail shops do. And that says, hey, right at the end, I put all the other mail to the side and make sure that the political mail goes because there's a deadline on it. But let's be honest, the U.S. Postal Service is an archaic relic of a prior society that frankly could be dismantled. And I know every time I bring this up, somebody's like, well, but what about? No, let's just be honest about it. 99% of the mail you get is unimportant. 1% of the mail you get, if you don't open it, will either be money or it will send you to jail. We have nothing else even remotely like this. There's nobody sending you emails that might go to a junk folder that you're going to get in trouble if you don't read. So why is the mail system like this? Well, first of all, the mail system is old. It's ancient. It was very important when our United States got started. It is not important now. And number two, they have built a little fiefdom. So you may not know this. There is a federal law that bans anybody from delivering letters except the USPS. Now, I want you to think about that for a moment. FedEx, UPS, DHL, all these other deliveries, even Amazon, delivers stuff on the reg, and they're not allowed to deliver letters. Now, you would think that if the U.S. Postal Service had a law banning any competition, that they would be efficient, they would be quick, they'd probably be one of the best moneymakers for the federal government, and you would be wrong. The U.S. Postal Service loses billions of dollars a year. Why? Well, it's obvious. They have their number one metric is not, are we going to be efficient? Are we going to make the federal government? No. The U.S. Postal Service simply exists to deliver mail and pay their people. That's it. And unfortunately, they've paid their people so much, whether it be in salaries or in retirement bonuses, that they are losing money every year. So here's what I would propose. If I was a president and I wanted to modernize the federal government, what I would do is I would say, listen, when we start my administration, we've got 4 years to go, we are going to eliminate the ban on anybody else delivering letters. There's a federal statute that says nobody else can deliver letters. We're going to let FedEx and UPS and all these other groups try to compete by delivering letters. And by we will, instead of replacing people that quit, we will simply say, once you quit, we're not going to fill your position at the USPS. And I will make a prediction that by the end of 4 years, whether it's a quarter or a third or half of the staff has retired or quit or whatever, you will have an American public that has such better access to mail that it'll be like, why would we ever mail a letter UPS when we could mail it FedEx? Think about this. A few years ago, UPS got really, really famous. And what they said is, we've figured out that if our trucks all take right-handed turns and left-handed turns, we save X percent of fuel. The USPS will never do that. They don't care about innovation. All right. We're out of time for this hour. We're going to come back. We'll talk about kids, travel, sports, and data centers. I'm Elijah Haar here on Eric Erickson Show.
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0: Multiple people are in custody and investigators are conducting interviews to determine which individuals are suspects and which are victims. A Jacksonville man will spend 5 years in federal prison for a bank fraud scheme that targeted financial institutions. Prosecutors say 30-year-old Mackenzie Phillips Storm Scott and others stole checks from the U.S. mail, altered them, deposited counterfeit checks into accomplices' accounts, and quickly withdrew the cash. Investigators say while he was able to obtain over $20,000 in cash, the scheme attempted to steal over $500,000. Scott also skipped his original sentencing hearing and was later arrested in Las Vegas. A candidate for governor is celebrating what he calls a victory for the Constitution. A Tallahassee judge ruled yesterday that Republican James Fishbeck can remain on the ballot for the next month's primary. Republican candidate and Lieutenant Governor Jay Collins claimed that Fishbeck wasn't eligible because he didn't meet the state's residency requirement. The judge disagreed and said the election will be left in the very sound hands of the voters. I'm Michelle Thibodeau for 104.5 WOKV.
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1: Hot, humid, and hazy, and only an isolated afternoon storm today. Most areas will stay dry with temperatures soaring to near 100 degrees. Feel like temperatures 103 to 108. It's a 6 on the WOKV weather meter. Fair skies tonight, only dropping into the upper 70s to low 80s. And your Wednesday will be hot, but with a better chance for a few heavy afternoon and evening showers and thunderstorms. Highs tomorrow, still 95 to 100 degrees. Thursday, partly sunny, scattered afternoon thunderstorms, and up to 94. From the First Alert Weather Center, I'm Action News Jack's Chief Meteorologist Mike Burrish for 104.5 WOKV.
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2: Heading into Orange Park on the west beltway northbound, watch out for a crash after the Buckman Bridge. FDOT says that it is over on the left shoulder. Blanding northbound, watch out for a crash at Harlow Boulevard, blocking the right lane. Southbound on Blanding at the same area, the left lane is blocked because of the same crash. From the WOKV Traffic Center, I'm Brian Middleton.
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4: The Federal Reserve is kicking off its two-day meeting today ahead of its interest rate decision tomorrow.

0: A former St. Johns County Sheriff's Office sergeant has been arrested after authorities say he violated a protective order, and a teenager is killed on the north side in what police describe as an accidental shooting. I'm Michelle Thibodeau.
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0: today on the Eric Erickson Show. He was the youngest House Speaker in the nation before he took to the airwaves, and a powerlifting dad of five. Filling in for Eric today, Elijah Haar.
1: 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I'm Elijah Haar. We're going to dig into a lot of subjects this hour. We're going to talk a little bit about data centers, about the Save America Act, lots of fun things coming up. But I gotta start with this conversation that has been sort of like postulated last week or a week or two ago by commentator Matt Walsh, who made the very salient point that travel sports have ruined kids' sports in America. And of course, now there's this great debate, because everything Matt Walsh says starts a great debate. He's kind of like, you know, there's a few people that come up with unique viewpoints. Tucker Carlson was or is one, depending on, you know, lately he's been very focused on Israel. But he's always got some intriguing points to make. Rush Limbaugh used to be the best. But one thing that makes these commentators really good is crystallizing something into a few sentences that everybody or a big chunk of America has been subconsciously thinking about for some time. And then as soon as you hear somebody put it into so many words, you're like, yes, I wanted to say that first. And what Matt Walsh said is, look, hey, you know, travel sports is ruining kids' sports. These, you know, remember when we were kids? When I was a kid, I played Little League baseball, tried a little basketball, but I wasn't very tall and I wasn't very good at dribbling. So, you know, you put those two things together and figured out pretty quickly basketball wasn't for me. I wrestled a little bit, but baseball was what I liked. But, you know, the great thing about being a kid is it's like, well, summer, guess it's baseball season. And you get to the fall, be like, well, I'm going to wrestle or play basketball this year. And, you know, for a lot of other kids, it's soccer or tennis or lacrosse or whatever. That was our childhood. I'm 44. That was our childhood. At some point, these local kids teams say, you know what? We want you in our sport year round. And that's where a lot of sports are now. If you run cross country, there's spring, there's summer, there's fall. It's a year-round activity. Basketball, there's high school and AAU and all that. Volleyball, oh, club teams play all the time. And what you have is you've got these coaches. A lot of them, they're kind of like the older brother or the uncle in Napoleon Dynamite. They're guys that are pining for their lost existence. Oh, when they were young, they were so good. And so now that they're older, they're going to coach and they're going to give everybody the dream they never had. So what they do is they convince players, but more often parents, well, your son needs to only do this sport. No other sport is as good. Cross training is bad. They just need to focus on this the rest of their life. And what you have, what you end up, is you have these kids. And really, you have parents, and it's a tragedy that happens. The parents say, and I had a friend like this. You know, I'm a lawyer, and one of the law firms I used to work for, I had a buddy. And the buddy had a couple of sons, and every weekend and most nights during the week, we'd be like, hey, do you want to go get a beer? Maybe we can do a picnic this weekend. Hey, let's go run a 5K together. Whatever you guys do to hang out. And every time, we're like, nope, can't do that. My son's got a travel baseball tournament. And look, I loved baseball as a kid. But this kid was playing 90 games a summer or spring or fall. Wood bat leagues. We're going to Florida in the winter because it's warm there. And the family's entire life schedule revolved around these sports. And whenever I would say, look, it's kind of weird. You guys never go to movies. You don't really do family vacations. Like, all your life is baseball, which is fine. But it's not sure why you're doing this. And every time, the response was like, look, he's going to pay for college this way. And I was like, okay, that makes sense. Well, you know what happened? I mean, not to put a too fine a point on it, but the kid ends up deciding he tours, 25 different schools. He ends up going to a Division II school in the state of Arkansas, and he can't even get a full scholarship. He gets like a one half or one quarter scholarship. So his dad ends up shelling out the rest of the money. So he essentially can be a walk-on on the baseball team. And on year two, he's like, you know what? It's really too tough to do studies and baseball. I'm going to quit. And ironically, I saw this Babylon Bee article. Dad invests $500,000 to ensure his son gets a $2,000 scholarship. And it's right. It's 100% right. Now, look, I get it. There are some kids today that are going to be amazing athletes, and they're going to end up, because you got them in sports early, they're going to end up making a whole bunch of money. And that's fantastic. But by and large, the real answer to all of this is that a lot of kids, they're going to get into junior high, maybe high school, and even college. And they're going to be like, I hate this. My life has been consumed by this sport. I want to be done. And if you're a parent, you should actually take a step back and be like, look, what's the point of youth sports? If the point of youth sports is for them to get a scholarship, and that can be, then we should probably take track of a few things. Number one, do they have the physical ability to do it? Like, if they're a basketball, if they want to play basketball and they're not on pace to be 6'2", like, maybe we should take stock of the situation that we're in trouble. Or if they want to play football and they're not very fast, like, okay, are they a kicker? Like, we should have that conversation. But really, at the end of the day, for 95% of parents, youth sports should be about a few things. Physical activity, you got to get them out there running around. Like, listen, kids have energy, got to get the energy out. You got to teach them how to work out and things like that. And number two, there are some takeaways from youth sports like, oh, I want them to learn how to operate as a team. Same thing you learn in the military or in corporate America. I want to learn them to operate as a team, how to rely on their comrades or their teammates for things, how to beat a foxhole, like all of that stuff. But we're really losing that because everybody now has to be a one-sport athlete. That's all you can do, and it's the end. And the funny thing is, I remember growing up, and Matt Walsh made this exact same point. I remember growing up, and there was these events you would go to, and the events, the joke was the event that you would have everybody would get a ribbon at the end. And everybody hated those events, especially the kids that were really, really passionate about sports. They'd be like, I don't like the events where everybody gets a medal. That's dumb. I don't want to compete in that. I want to actually get something for the work that I put in. And what Matt Walsh said is like, honestly, the participation trophies would be better than what we have now. And he's not wrong. He isn't. The idea that you know, little Braden, Caden, or Jaden, you know, one of these millennial names, is going to be an MLB player to satisfy the dream that you never got, maybe just be like, I want them to enjoy baseball. I don't want them to quit their sophomore year and be like, I hate this game because that's all I think about all the time. The pressure's too much. I don't even like playing it. I play too many games. I think some of that stuff really is, I mean, you look at, think about Major League Baseball. Where does Major League Baseball getting most of its players now? They're coming from abroad. Kids in America, they don't play baseball like they used to. And you can, there's 100 reasons why that is taking place. But I think we should take a very serious look at travel baseball and be like, there's a lot of kids that were probably talented enough and could have fallen in love in the game, but we drowned them in these, oh, we got to be on the road every weekend. We never take a day. No, you can't play basketball. No, you can't play football. No, you can't run track. This is all we're going to do as a family. And I think, look, this isn't a decision the American parents have to make. It's, you know, let's be honest, it's not a kid decision. It's not a kid mistake. It's a parental mistake. But I see this constantly. These kids that quit a sport because they're like, I loved the sport when I started, and I enjoyed it. And now it is all we do, and I don't get to think about anything else, and I have no other life. I mean, look, what's that scene or that quote from the movie where it's like, high school football is all there is. That is what we've created with every sport now. There's nobody that, other than occasionally like some supreme going to the NFL directly, athletes that are like, oh, I play basketball and I'm all state that, and I play football and I'm all state that. Most of the time, if you play a sport, you are not allowed to play another sport. You don't have time to play another sport. They discourage that. There are no more Bo Jacksons or Deion Sanders. Travis Hunter is an anomaly. We don't allow that to happen anymore. And it's to the detriment of our kids. I was always told by my parents, hey, we're going to try a bunch of things when you're young. You're going to find the things you like, and then you just throw yourself into that, and it'll be great. The Imagineers are like, nope, we're going to pick one thing, and that's the only thing. The first thing you like, that's all we're ever going to do, and we're going to like lean in on that. And we have ruined not just a generation of kids in regards to sports, but we've also ruined the pipeline to the big show. Like I said, Major League Baseball, we get a lot of our players from South America. The NBA, we've got this European group of people. Like, the European leagues are just sending people to the NBA. We're losing the pipeline of sports to these MLB, NBA, NFL sports because we've ruined kids on the actual game. They're not learning teamwork. They're not learning, you know, they're not just getting their energy out this summer. All they end up getting to do is travel. And frankly, if you've ever been to one of these travel baseball games, where everybody has their own walk-up music and the parents, you know, heckle the other players in like 12-year-old travel baseball, the winning team gets to pick the music and they pick music that is offensive to the other team. It's horrible. Horrible. Like, it's almost unwatchable. I can see why umpires, like, I refuse to play. I can see why kids quit the teams. It's not an enjoyable experience. And I think we as American parents, we got to decide, look, we're not going to do this. I'm going to let my kid try some different stuff. And if the sport says, no, you got to stick with this one, then we're going to just drop that sport. I think it'd be better for for kids in America if that happened. All right. We're running out of time. We're going to come back. Let's talk. Will the U.S. Senate pass the Save America Act? And if not, who's going to pay for that? Plus, we'll talk data centers. A lot more to go in the show. I'm Elijah Haar filling in for Eric Erickson.
0: Those who love him, listen to find out what he's going to say next. Those who disagree with him, also listen to see what he's going to say next. It's the Eric Erickson Show. 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
3: South Carolina Senator Lindsey Graham's casket is lying at the U.S. Capitol. Registered voters in Duval County will start seeing sample ballots in the mail for Florida's primary election. And a quadruple shooting on Jacksonville's west side has left a 57-year-old woman dead. I'm Michelle Thibodeau.
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0: Welcome back to the Eric Erickson Show here coast to coast. We've got a little bit more to go before the bottom of the hour news, but I wanted to dig in because, honestly, with the Lindsey Graham funeral going on in Washington, D.C., it's sort of obscuring, at least temporarily, the biggest conversation, the biggest fight going on between the U.S. Senate and the White House, which is the Save America Act. We all know about it. Donald Trump has been begging, demanding, cajoling the U.S. Senate. Look, we need to do this and get this done. It's very interesting because this recess is coming up. There's a recess that will take place shortly that will essentially recess the Senate for some time before the upcoming election. And the question is, will there be senators to say, we don't want to leave on recess, we want to vote on the Save America Act? Now, obviously, to get a positive vote on the Save America Act, you have to abolish the filibuster. Senator Ron Johnson, who we had this on the show yesterday, he discussed that. Said, look, he had a nice long op-ed. It's time to do it. Let's abolish the filibuster before the Democrats do it, because we all know it's a matter of time. And I've spoken before about every norm in politics is always broken by the Democrats first. You can dial back to the 1980s when Robert Bork was appointed to the Supreme Court, and Ted Kennedy, they didn't have a reason to oppose him other than they just disagreed with him. And Ted Kennedy strolled to the Senate floor, and he gave the famous Robert Bork's America speech. It's an America of back alley abortion and blacks sitting in the back of the bus. And they rallied the troops, and they beat him on policy. And, I mean, even 10, 15, 20 years later, you had Ruth Bader Ginsburg, an ACLU lawyer, was getting approved on, what, a 97-1 vote, some crazy number, even though she was like a rank liberal. It took Republicans and conservatives 25 years before they finally started voting against liberal nominees. And then when the Republicans said, oh, we're going to nominate somebody like Miguel Estrada to the D.C. Court of Appeals, Democrats are like, well, let's filibuster. And they're like, you can't do that. Why are you filibustering? And they would never say, but then Dick Durbin, he had a memo that snuck out, and the memo said this. Well, Miguel Estrada's Hispanic, and he's conservative, and we can't let him get on the D.C. Court of Appeals because he'll eventually be a Supreme Court judge. We can't let that happen. And then it became, well, when the Republicans block us on the filibuster, we'll just eliminate the filibuster. So Harry Reid eliminated the filibuster on judicial nominations. And I remember McConnell sitting on the floor like, you will rue the day. You'll regret this. And they did. But what's interesting is it's always the Democrat Party that does it first. They're the ones every single time like, we'll break it. We'll pull the fire alarm. We'll ruin the plan. We'll change it. And the Republicans are like, okay, I guess we could do it now. And this is one time when the Republicans should do it first. We're going to be right back. We were short this segment. I'm Elijah Haar, filling in for Eric Erickson.
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4: I'm Michelle Thibodeau. A quadruple shooting on Jacksonville's west side left a 57-year-old woman dead. The shooting happened Monday afternoon on Susie Street near Old Middleburg Road.
5: According to the Jacksonville Sheriff's Office, officers responded to multiple 911 calls around 1 p.m. on Monday. When they arrived, they found three people had been shot. A 57-year-old woman died at the hospital, and two men also had gunshot wounds but survived. JSO says another male later showed up to the hospital with gunshot wounds. No arrests have been made, but police say multiple people at the scene, including witnesses, were detained as detectives work to determine who the victims and suspects are.
4: Jessica Salinas reports anyone with information is asked to call JSO or Crime Stoppers. A teenager is killed in what Jacksonville police describe as an accidental shooting. It happened around 10 o'clock last night on Bacall Road near 95 and Dunn Avenue. Police say the boy sustained a gunshot wound and later died at the hospital. Detectives say it appears to have been an accident but didn't offer any other information. Digging up trouble, burrowing armadillos are linked to Florida's leprosy rise.
6: The Florida Department of Health has confirmed confirmed 17 cases of leprosy statewide so far this year, with a noticeable rise centered in Central Florida. State medical experts link the uptick directly to prolonged contact with nine banded armadillos, which are known carriers of the bacteria. To minimize exposure risks, you're strongly urged to avoid touching the animals, handling their carcasses, or disrupting outdoor soil where armadillos burrow. Natalie Rodriguez, Miami.
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5: Hot, humid, and hazy, and only an isolated afternoon storm today. Most areas will stay dry with temperatures soaring to near 100 degrees. Feel like temperatures 103 to 108. It's a 6 on the WOKV weather meter. Fair skies tonight, only dropping into the upper 70s to low 80s. And your Wednesday will be hot, but with a better chance for a few heavy afternoon and evening showers and thunderstorms. Highs tomorrow, still 95 to 100 degrees. Thursday, partly sunny, scattered afternoon thunderstorms and up to 94. From the First Alert Weather Center, I'm Action News Jax, Chief Meteorologist Mike Burrish for 104.5 WOKV.
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6: Mandarin now to Orange Park on the West Beltway northbound this afternoon. FDOT says that we are still dealing with a crash after the Buckman Bridge. That's over on the left shoulder. All in all, it's basically a speed limit drive still from I-95 out to Blanding. From the WOKV Traffic Center, I'm Brian Middleton.
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8: The Federal Reserve is kicking off its two-day meeting today ahead of its interest rate decision tomorrow. A former St. Johns County Sheriff's Office sergeant has been arrested after authorities say he violated a protective order, and a teenager is killed on the north side in what police describe as an accidental shooting. I'm Michelle Thibodeau.
4: Filling in for Eric today, Elijah Haar.
9: Welcome back to the Eric Erickson Show, coast to coast. I'm Elijah Haar from the beautiful Midwest. Eric taking a little much-deserved rest. Look, there's probably not a bigger divide right now between Donald Trump and the rest of America on any subject. I know you're thinking I'm going to say Iran. It's actually on any subject other than data centers. Donald Trump believes fundamentally that data centers are the future of the Industrial Revolution. He's like, we got to beat China. We've got to do this thing. And the rest of the country is like, look, we are not interested in these loud, noisy machines that we think are ruining our country. And we don't want them in our neighborhoods. And the truth of the matter is, that there's something in the middle of this, because Donald Trump is right. We are competing against China in this space. And we probably do need data centers. The issue with them, candidly, is there's got to be a way to do data centers the right way. And a lot of these companies that do data centers, they're making money in hand over fist, wherever they put them. And they're like, look, the more places we put them, the better. And so what they do is they zoom in on these areas where they have access to water and access to fiber and access to connectivity. And they're like, look, it doesn't matter what the local community thinks. We can pay people and we can do this thing right. And the problem is when they do that, they give data centers a bad name. And so what you've got now is you've got a lot of Republicans across the country are caught in this massive quandary. And the problem is they want to be supportive of Donald Trump, but they don't want some giant gray box that's a massive structure that they can see that ruins their vision, that hums day and night, that raises their electric rates. That's their concern. And so across the country, you're watching people that are like, look, I support my president. And I would support a data center that's NIMBY, that's not in my backyard. And there are areas of the country that works out like that. If you go down to West Texas, I'm talking out there where there's thousands of acres for every person. There's some of the biggest hyperscaler data centers in the country. Iron and Nibius and there's a new one, Fermi. They're building these massive thousands of acres where they're just chugging out all this data. And it works great there. Then you go to the Midwest. You find these little towns or these suburban areas, and suddenly somebody's like, hey, I've got some land. I'm going to sell it to a data center. And the data center rolls in, and everybody gets up in arms. And they're like, no, we cannot do this. We don't know them. We don't know the impact. You know, and frankly, there's not a lot of education. I mean, if you actually take a breath and you look at this thing, you take a step back, you're like, oh, okay, I see. There is more water that is used to water almonds in the United States than is to use to cool data centers. And you're like, okay, maybe the water thing's not a big deal. What about the hum? Well, that's why you build them out in the kind of the middle of nowhere. But when we think this, Donald Trump is out there and he's like, we got to do data centers. And there's becoming a disconnect. And it started last summer. It started with Epstein. Donald Trump's first president's like, I'm going to unveil this stuff to the American public. I'm going to let people know what happened with Kennedy, let people know what happened with MLK, with RFK, and with Jeffrey Epstein. And candidly, that should have been a major moment for the president. And it didn't end up being that way. Why did it not end up being that way? Because Donald Trump, in the middle of the Epstein release, suddenly was like, I don't know why everybody's talking about this. This isn't important. We shouldn't be doing this. And suddenly, people started thinking that Donald Trump was against releasing the Epstein file. He was never against. He was the guy that said, we're going to release the Epstein files. But he mishandled it. And when he did that, you saw this large group of people that said, oh, well, we don't trust the president. We want to be associated with the president. Like, you saw that. You started to see the MAGA base, the coalition of the dissatisfied. They're like, I don't know. Maybe Trump's becoming one of the swamp people. And they were wrong, but they had legitimate concern. And then you saw the war in Iran, and it started to reinforce that decision, because Donald Trump had campaigned for president, the guy that was never going to start foreign wars, that was never going to introduce us into Middle Eastern conflicts. Even when he went into Venezuela, the conversation was, well, this is the Western Hemisphere. This is, we're handling the Donroe Doctrine. It's not the Monroe Doctrine. It's the Donroe Doctrine. That means we're going to focus on the Western Hemisphere. We're not out there empire building, but we're going to be out there and we're going to try to make sure that the countries directly south of us and directly north of us, we can work in harmony together. And we're like, okay, we get that. And it helped that it was a quick mission, that nobody died, that we did it efficiently and quickly. But then we went to Iran. Everybody's like, I don't know. This is global war on terror part two. This is what Donald Trump ran against. And so after Epstein and after Iran, there's some people in the base like, we are suspicious of this president. We just don't think he's got our best interests at heart. And as a populist, you know, the way Donald Trump ran for president, I've talked about this extensively. Trump broke every rule of government and politics you can imagine. My favorite story is from the Iowa State Fair. Every 4 years, politicians traipse to the Iowa State Fair. And they all do it the same way. They find a pair of Wranglers. Some of them actually probably are pulling the tags off as they pull up to the Iowa State Fair. They put some boots on, either some work boots or some cowboy boots. They got a flannel shirt. They walk around with 50 cameras. They shake some hands. They go find the butter cow. They eat a fried Oreo. They take their pictures. They're there for, you know, an hour. And then they go to the next stop. And they're like, look, I was at the Iowa State Fair, just like a normal Iowan. And Donald Trump's like, I'm not going to do it that way. I remember before Donald Trump went there, I remember Fred Thompson. Fred Thompson was a former actor, a U.S. senator from Tennessee. He went to the Iowa State Fair. He's running for president. He goes to the Iowa State Fair, and horror of horrors, he rides a golf cart around the fair. And people are like, well, that's not going to work. You got to walk. And then here comes Donald Trump. And what does Donald Trump do? He does not wear jeans or boots. He doesn't get in with the goats. He flies in on his, like, Trump helicopter. He whips up the air. He lands it. He gets out full suit coat, the whole bit. And he walks up to the fair and he's like, I'm Donald Trump. I'm a New York billionaire. And kids, watch, go get my helicopter. See if they'll give you a ride. And every political consultant in the world was like, this is a mistake. He screwed up. But what he was doing was be like, I will be honest with these people. And they loved him for it. He got elected president because people are like, we can trust him. When he's got warts, when he screws up, we know that he will be honest with us. And the interesting thing about this data center conversation, because you know I am very nervous about this. I don't love AI. I think AI is terrible. And when it comes to data centers, I think the important thing is not just whether you call them data centers or data centers, because I don't know what the right answer is. I think the important thing is where they're located and how they're done. Data centers done right to me are a good thing. Data centers done wrong are a tragedy. Donald Trump, though, is like, I don't necessarily care if we do them right or wrong. I just think we need to do them. We need to beat the Chinese in data center fight. And frankly, the Russians, too. This is the space race of our generation. This is the industrial revolution of our generation. And just like when Donald Trump took that helicopter to the Iowa State Fair all those years ago, he's doing the same thing now. He's saying, look, you may not like this, warts and all, this is me. And I'm going to, and if you look at, you know, Donald Trump's endorsements around the country in these individual races, you know what he's done? He has hand selected candidates that are generally pro data center. He's like, I get it. Not everybody likes what I'm supporting, but this is what I'm doing. Now, you may not agree with Donald Trump, and I don't always agree with him on stuff. I've had my issues with him in the past. But the good thing is we always know where he stands. We always know what he believes. And a lot of times, much to our chagrin, he doesn't always go with what might be popular. And on the data center situation, he is definitely not going with what is popular. And that is for good. Frankly, you know, Lindsey Graham, his funeral's today in Washington, D.C., he was the same thing. Lindsey Graham never put his finger in the air and said, this is what I'm going to do. He gave that great speech during Kavanaugh's thing where he's like, you all want power, Lord. I hope you never get it. I can hear him saying it. Because he's like, all you are trying to do is destroy a good man, Brett Kavanaugh, in the pursuit of a great goal, and he is qualified, and he should get it, and you guys are trying to ruin him. And it was a fantastic moment. But it's one of the things that made Lindsey Graham so frustrating is you never knew where he was going to be because he didn't go where the public wanted to be. He went where he thought he should be. And Donald Trump is very much the same thing. And it is probably the most difficult thing to try to figure out is when it comes to a subject like data centers, Iran, whatever, Donald Trump often zags when everybody else says, let's zig. Or he zigs when they say zag, whatever. And on this particular issue, he is outside the mainstream of his own party. But I know people think Donald Trump is just getting rid of being president. He probably is. But I don't think Donald Trump is endorsing data centers because he's getting rich off them. I think Donald Trump actually believes this is our industrial revolution. This is our space race. This is our generation's race against the Chinese. And if we lose this race, we may not come back from it. And I think it's important. I think it is vital for us to get this one right. All right, we're out of time. I got a fun thing to come in when I come back. Let's talk about what's the drink of choice for Republicans. Next hour, we'll dig into government fraud as well as the peptide conversation. I'm Elijah Haar here on Eric Erickson.
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1: Welcome back to the Eric Erickson Show, Heard Coast to Coast. I'm Elijah Haar, filling in for Eric today. Really excited. The last hour of the show still to go. We're going to have Joelle Cannon. She's going to talk about government fraud and waste. We're going to have one of my favorite guys to follow on social media, a guy named Roy Hester, talk about the peptide space, what the FDA did. But look, we got a week to go until primaries in Virginia, Missouri, Michigan, Washington. And I've had this asked of me before. If I'm a Republican, what's your drink of choice? And the funny thing is, back about 30 years ago, National Review wrote an article about how the martini was the drink of choice for Republicans. And I reject that. I think they're wrong. And if you think through, okay, it's election night, you're stressed, you need a drink to sort of calm your nerves. What is it that a good Republican should drink? Well, let's dispatch a few of them. We obviously can't do wine. It's traditionally French. Like, why would we do that? Tequila in the age of Donald Trump, that's south of the border. I don't think anybody wants to brag about that. You know, we all hate Putin, even if sometimes we cozy up to him. So vodka's off the table. I think it's pretty obvious that if you are a red-blooded American, if you are a true believer in Republican policies and conservative policies in the United States of America, there's only one thing that you should base your drink on, and that is bourbon. Now, I know the people are like, well, what about scotch? Well, look, we don't care about Scotland other than once a year in the open. If they're golfing in Scotland, then I'll pay attention. But I don't really care about Scotland. You know what I care about? I care about something that's made in America, grown in America, like bourbon. It's Kentucky. There's not a more heartland state. I mean, I'm biased. I'm from Missouri. But Kentucky, which borders us, is one of those heartland states. And you could even go up to Tennessee and you can get your Tennessee whiskey up there. But bourbon is a distinctly American drink. And what I love about bourbon, aside from the fact that it's very good to drink, is the fact that bourbon comes in a variety of different ways. There are some people, particularly those from Kentucky, that will drink it neat, and I don't think anybody would object to that. But then there's those people that they watched Mad Men and John Hamm, you know, Don Draper, and they're like, ooh, I love the old-fashioned. It's got sort of a uniquely American history to it. Or they want it in Manhattan because they're big New Yorker. Or frankly, they're like, I like to go to dive bars, and I'll take a shot of whiskey in any dive bar in the country. But what I love about this is that every time there's I know some people would be like, look, the drink of Americans should be, I don't know, some sort of weird fermented juice. Like, I'm sure RFK is not a drinker. J.D. Vance is probably not a drinker. Those guys are probably like, look, the Make America Healthy Again group probably does not endorse things like bourbon. But in my mind, bourbon is the classic Republican drink. Again, this National Review article, I think it was Robert Bork even that wrote it, about how the martini was drinking. Like, look, the Republican Party has evolved since then. The Republican Party used to be the country clubbers. The Republican Party used to be the elites, the business professionals, the CEOs. But that has changed under Donald Trump. If you think about it, think about Donald Trump. Think about the party today versus the party 10, 20 years ago. It has changed dramatically. We are now the party of populism. We are cozy with the Teamsters, maybe not all the unions, but the Teamsters. And we love those, the pipe fitters and those guys that are like, look, we may not want to have right to work, but we're red-blooded Americans who hunt on the weekends and we want our daughters to compete against other women in sports, and we're generally pro-life. The party has changed. We are not the elites that we were at one point. We have become much more of the Andy Jackson Republicans than we were before, and that's because of Donald Trump. And so the martini, which is definitely an upper-crust elite drink, is no longer the right drink for us. But bourbon is enjoyed by everybody. I know. You're probably listening to the show and be like, I don't know what I'm listening to right now. What is he trying to say? Look, sometimes we have to talk about entertainment. So sometimes we have to talk about food and drink and exercise and sports to make this all more exciting. And I know, look, I live here in Missouri, so we have 1 week till Election Day, just like Michigan, just like Washington, just like the state of Virginia. And I can tell you a week from today, on Election Day, as I'm watching these results come in, I'll be sipping on my bourbon, and I think most other Republicans should be too. We're out of time. We're coming back after the top of the hour. Like I said, next hour we'll have Joel Cannon talking about government waste, and we'll have Roy Hester talking about peptides. I'm Elijah Har, filling in for Eric Erickson.
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10: I'm Michelle Thibodeau. Many unanswered questions following a deadly quadruple shooting on the west side. Police say a woman in her late 50s died in the shooting on Susie Street near 103rd and Old Middleburg Road.
11: We've located some citizens in the area and some witnesses that maybe it helped us piece together, but right now what we can tell is a very dynamic situation unfolded very rapidly, which multiple people were shot.
10: Multiple people are in custody and investigators are conducting interviews to determine which individuals are suspects and which are victims. A Jacksonville man will spend 5 years in federal prison for a bank fraud scheme that targeted financial institutions. Prosecutors

0: Senate's primary. Republican candidate and Lieutenant Governor Jay Collins claimed that Fishbeck wasn't eligible because he didn't meet the state's residency requirement. The judge disagreed and said the election will be left in the very sound hands of the voters. I'm Michelle Thibodeau for 104.5 WOKV.
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4: A 6 on the WOKV weather meter, hot this afternoon. Temperatures are well into the 90s. Feel like temperatures above 100, dropping only into the upper 70s to low 80s tonight. And partly sunny tomorrow. A better chance for some afternoon heavy showers and thunderstorms for your Wednesday. Still reaching 97, and then Thursday will be partly sunny. Scattered afternoon storms and in the mid-90s. From the First Alert Weather Center, I'm Action News Jack's Chief Meteorologist Mike Burrish for 104.5 WOKV.
5: First Alert traffic from the Strata Air Conditioning and Heating Traffic Center.
6: On the East Beltway southbound, watch out for a crash at North Main Street. That's over on the right shoulder. West Beltway northbound, we have a broken down car. As you're getting onto the Buckman, that's over on the right shoulder, and a road ranger is there. From the WOKV Traffic Center, I'm Brian Middleton.
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8: The Federal Reserve is kicking off its two-day meeting today ahead of its interest rate decision tomorrow. A former St. Johns County Sheriff's Office sergeant has been arrested after authorities say he violated a protective order, and a teenager is killed on the north side in what police describe as an accidental shooting. I'm Michelle Thibodeau.
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0: Today on the Eric Erickson Show. He was the youngest House Speaker in the nation before he took to the airwaves, and a powerlifting dad of five. Filling in for Eric today, Elijah Haar.
1: Welcome back to the Eric Erickson Show. I'm Elijah Haar, filling in for Eric Erickson, who's taking a well-deserved break from the airwaves. Look, there's a lot of conversation about fraud going on in Washington, D.C. And that's not just the fraud perpetrated on the American public by Dr. Anthony Fauci. That'll be heard tomorrow in Rand Paul's committee. It's also conversations that started with DOGE, that have continued with the Department of Justice and Nick Shirley and the investigation of Medicaid fraud in California and home health care fraud in Ohio, and the vice president's investigation of fraud. Joining us now on the show, one of the original fraud busters and a instructor at Johns Hopkins University on the federal budget, Joel Cannon. Joel, welcome to the Eric Erickson Show.
2: Thanks so much for having me.
1: It feels like fraud has been at the front of everybody's conversations for the last 2 years. But I got to ask, are we making any progress on that fraud?
2: Yeah, we definitely are making progress on the fraud. And I would say that this administration, well, they're certainly making more progress on the fraud than we are on the national debt. Now, in theory, fixing one will eventually help the other. But, you know, I think it started with DOGE, like you said, and then after that sort of disbanded, Vice President Vance has picked up the mantle and is partnering with the Department of Justice. Their approach is really go after known bad actors, file hundreds of prosecutions, go after these guys, throw them in jail, and try to recover some of the money. I mean, the Department of Justice just a month ago announced a huge healthcare fraud takedown. They filed charges against over 450 different people, including 90 doctors, medical professionals. We're talking healthcare fraud, opioid abuse schemes, billing Medicaid for fake deaths, all of this stuff. After people have died, like billing them for fake people. You know, it was about $6.5 billion in false claims and patient harms that they went after. They ended up in 56 different federal districts and, you know, all over the country essentially going after these. And they've had quite a few prosecutions. I don't know that the money recovery is really going to be enough to lower the debt, but that's just sort of one of many efforts happening in Washington right now to look at fraud.
1: It's interesting, and I had this conversation with U.S. Senator Ron Johnson yesterday. He's the chairman of the Senate Budget Committee. But I gotta wonder, is the intent to uncover the fraud, is the goal to claw some of it back or to prevent it from going forward, or both?
2: Well, I think it depends on who you talk to. Everybody sort of has a different goal. First of all, big picture, you know, our current revenue, like we're only bringing in about $6 trillion only, but we're spending $7.7 trillion a year. So this year we're going to run almost a $2 trillion deficit. So there's some people that are saying, you know, spending is increasing in all of these programs, Medicaid, Medicare, VA, healthcare, Social Security. And as that spending goes up, the fraud goes up. So we're spending more, we're borrowing more, we're not really getting any more for our money. So there's a lot of people, I would say, in Congress sort of looking at how do we prevent it, how do we stop it. I know Senator Joni Ernst, she's from Iowa, she's in her last year as a senator, but she was approached by Senate leadership. They asked her to put together sort of a good government fraud, anti-fraud package. So she went to every senator, both Republican and Democrat. She put together a package of bills that, if it's enacted, it would save about $240 billion. It has 17 different provisions, things like, you know, stop fraud payments before they happen, require the Treasury Department to look at every payment that goes out and double check that it's going where it's supposed to be. when we saw the child care center fraud, there's a piece in this bill that would require them to make the child centers get their money based on attendance, actual attendance, not just learning. You know, it's a pretty long bill. It goes after a lot of the small businesses that committed fraud at the SBA following COVID. You know, lots of Ponzi schemes and fake businesses filing for tax credits and grants and different payouts from the government through the PPP program and other programs. So that's one approach. Let's try to stop it before it starts. I think there's a lot of value in that. You know, I did not know this, even though I've done budget for almost 20 years. We have essentially what is called America's bank account, and it is a bank account, just like what you and I have at the Department of Treasury. And all the money goes in and out of there. But there's over 530 different agencies and offices in the government that are spending money out of that account. So
1: You're saying they don't all have separate bank accounts?
2: They definitely don't have separate bank accounts.
1: Wow.
2: 90% of the money that the government spends, i.e. our money, that goes out the door is controlled by the Treasury Department. And yet, the Treasury Department has no ability to verify those payments are going to the intended recipients because, you know, the recipients are being chosen by Health and Human Services or by the Commerce Department. So in March of 2025, this administration did a couple different executive orders, finally got with the times and said the government's not writing paper checks anymore. So that was one big one, only electronic payments. But the other one was like, we're going to look at the bank account and we're going to try to give Treasury more authority and more power to double check, are these payments going where they need to go? So trying to stop it before it starts is one thing. J.D. Vance and his task force looking at it after the fact, that's another. Where did it go? You know, we have lots of investigative journalists that are making a name for themselves by exposing waste and fraud, you know, looking up government databases that say these providers got this money, going and finding empty buildings, taking videos of it. And I personally think that this is work that members of Congress and their staff should be doing, but we have a lot of enterprising investigative journalists that are putting out a lot of good work. And I think this next generation, they're high information. They have a ton of information on their phone. And I think that they're just not going to stand to not really know what's going on with their money.
1: That is fascinating. Now, the interesting, you and I have discussed this somewhat ad nauseum, the debt and the deficit is so large and so overwhelming that most people just, they put it out of their mind and it sort of hangs out in the back like, I hope that's, it's like a tumor. It's like, well, if I don't look at it, maybe it won't actually end up killing me. But it never seems like the American public rise up and be like, let's vote in a bunch of new people that are going to save the country from economic ruin.
2: I do think that the issue is largely falling behind other areas of concern. I also think some of that just comes with being disillusioned because for years, politicians on both sides have run for office saying, oh, we're going to make the government budget like the kitchen table budget. You know, I own a small business. I sign the front and back of a paycheck. So I blah, blah, blah. So I think they're kind of like tired of politicians saying that than going to Washington, approving billions of dollars in earmarks, you know, special interest handouts. And I think it's like, well, at what point we can't, it is so big. It's almost impossible to comprehend. And so they have started to move to something that they can control. I think there will be a swing back as more information becomes available because, you know, we can pull up our bank account and see everything that we've spent money on. Now, we might choose not to because we don't want to know how many times we've been to Target, but the government is almost entirely incapable of doing that at this point. The Department of Defense cannot pass a financial audit. They're probably not the only agency. And at least this administration is taking it seriously and trying to make some headway.
1: You know, there's California, Ohio, Minnesota featured prominently in this conversation. What's the next? Do you have a sense of where J.D. Vance's task force force on fraud is going or what OMB is about? Or is there something where we're like, look, we're going to have in 2 weeks, we're going to have a big conversation about this next topic?
2: I think generally the leaders in that discussion have it's come from the outside. And what we're seeing is HHS. So healthcare grants and healthcare programs and Medicaid and Medicare, largest users of government money, lots of money that goes out the door, definitely one of the highest percentages outside of the Department of Defense, if not the highest. So I think that those areas will continue to be a focus. Dr. Oz is doing a lot of work on this at HHS, and I think that you'll start to see them use AI and to get drill down and get more data about who's receiving the grants. And I really think because there's so much money in healthcare, that's probably the leading area. There's other areas like Department of Defense, which are almost impossible to penetrate, but are hundreds of billions and, close to $1 trillion a year in spending that we almost can't track at all. So I would say that should be an area, but it's one that doesn't get enough attention.
1: Okay. Joelle, obviously tomorrow, and I know this is maybe outside your normal conversation, but tomorrow is the hearing on Anthony Fauci. What kind of fireworks should we expect coming out of Washington, D.C. tomorrow?
2: Oh, it's going to be fun. I think a lot of people are really angry. They were already angry about being lied to, and they knew they were being lied to, and now it's being confirmed. There is something kind of ironic about a bunch of politicians who generally are typically obsessed with themselves going after somebody and saying, oh, you're obsessed with yourself. But I think it will be a very fun display. And, I think he probably deserves what's coming to him. So when you lie like that and then, keep track, eventually the truth comes out.
1: Well, I think what's interesting is, as Rand Paul released his diary notes yesterday, he's a guy who is totally in love with the view of himself. I mean, reading this, it's like interspersing 300 more people dead. Maybe I will be sexiest man alive this year. Like it reads like the most narcissistic stream of consciousness, or maybe psychopathic would be a better word for it.
2: Yeah, it'll be really interesting to see how he responds. But there's an old joke in Washington that in hearings, the experts go to the hearing as the witness typically, and they have to play dumb because the not experts who are the elected officials, pretend to know what they're talking about. But in this case, I think it's going to almost be the opposite. He wrote it. It's not like they wrote it. So I think they're going to have the moral high ground on this one, and it's going to be interesting to see them sort of unleash 5 or 6 years of anger.
1: Very good, Joelle. Thanks so much for joining us. If people want to follow along with your opinions on these types of debt and fraud investigations, how do they do that?
2: I am on X at Joelle M for Money Cannon.
1: Very good, Joelle. Thanks so much for joining us today. We really appreciate it. We've gone a little bit long. We're going to come back. We're going to talk about Mitch McConnell. Can he continue to serve, or should he resign? And then after the bottom of the hour, we'll dive into the peptide conversation, what the FDA did last week, and what the future of peptides mean to you.
0: 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It's the Eric Erickson Show. 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
4: South Carolina Senator Lindsey Graham's casket is lying at the U.S. Capitol. Registered voters in Duval County will start seeing sample ballots in the mail for Florida's primary election. And a quadruple shooting on Jacksonville's west side has left a 57-year-old woman dead. I'm Michelle Thibodeau.
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1: Welcome back to the Eric's the Show. Just a few more minutes before the bottom of the hour. Look, there's one of those exciting instances where I don't know if life is imitating art or art imitated life. If you saw the Odyssey movie, and I know everybody's got an opinion, but one of the interesting things about the Odyssey movie is this scene near the end where the queen demands, backstory, Odysseus has left. He's been gone for 18 years. They don't know if he's ever coming back. Everybody wants to remarry the queen so they can become the king. And so there's all these suitors that are hanging out with them. And at some point near the end, she says, listen, Odysseus became the most famous and king eventually in his kingdom because he could string this bow that nobody else could string. And then he would string it, and he would fire an arrow down the middle of like these 20 axes into a wall. It was something no one else could do. And so she's like, look, any of you suitors who can do that get to be the king. Well, what they didn't know is that Odysseus had returned. And I'm sorry if I spoiled the ending of the movie of you. You only had 3,000 years to read the book. But the Odysseus, who is dressed like a beggar, eventually steps up when all the suitors fail, strings the bow, fires the arrow, and then proceeds to kill all the suitors in the palace. It's a famous scene from the book, scene from the movie. And ironically, we have that scenario playing out in the state of Kentucky. Slightly different. The governor of Kentucky, who's a Democrat, Governor Beshear, has demanded that Senator Mitch McConnell, who, as we know, is in the hospital right now, show himself and prove he remains alive, or they'll find another suitor for the state of Kentucky. They're cribbing the plot of Odysseus or the Odyssey and being like, look, if Odysseus won't return, if Senator McConnell won't return today, restring his bow, fire his arrows down 20 different axes, then we're ready to pick a new person. Now, let's be honest. We all know what's going on here. And I'm not even a big defender of Mitch McConnell, even though he did block the Supreme Court when we did not have power. So for that, I'm grateful. But look, he's old. He probably should retire. But it's so funny because Andy Beshear is a Democrat, and he just wants to appoint a Democrat to the U.S. Senate. We all know that. All right. We're all done with this portion of the show. We're going to come back. We're going to talk about peptides in light of the FDA's ruling, how they affect you, what's the future of them, how they're going to affect healthcare going forward.
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5: I'm Michelle Thibodeau. A quadruple shooting on Jacksonville's west side left a 57-year-old woman dead. The shooting happened Monday afternoon on Susie Street near Old Middleburg Road.
6: According to the Jacksonville Sheriff's Office, officers responded to multiple 911 calls around 1 p.m. on Monday. When they arrived, they found three people had been shot. A 57-year-old woman died at the hospital, and two men also had gunshot wounds but survived. JSO says another male later showed up to the hospital with gunshot wounds. No arrests have been made, but police say multiple people at the scene, including witnesses, were detained as detectives work to determine who the victims and suspects are.
5: Jessica Salinas reports anyone with information is asked to call JSO or Crime Stoppers. A teenager is killed in what Jacksonville police describe as an accidental shooting. It happened around 10 o'clock last night on Bacall Road near 95 and Dunn Avenue. Police say the boy sustained a gunshot wound and later died at the hospital. Detectives say it appears to have been an accident but didn't offer any other information. Digging up trouble, burrowing armadillos are linked to Florida's leprosy rise.
7: The Florida Department of Health has confirmed confirmed 17 cases of leprosy statewide so far this year, with a noticeable rise centered in Central Florida. State medical experts link the uptick directly to prolonged contact with nine banded armadillos, which are known carriers of the bacteria. To minimize exposure risks, you're strongly urged to avoid touching the animals, handling their carcasses, or disrupting outdoor soil where armadillos burrow. Natalie Rodriguez, Miami.
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13: A 6 on the WOKV weather meter. Hot this afternoon. Temperatures are well into the 90s. Feel like temperatures above 100, dropping only into the upper 70s to low 80s tonight. And partly sunny tomorrow. A better chance for some afternoon heavy showers and thunderstorms for your Wednesday. Still reaching 97, and then Thursday will be partly sunny, scattered afternoon storms, and in the mid-90s. From the First Alert Weather Center, I'm Action News Jack's Chief Meteorologist Mike Burrish for 104.5 WOKV.
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14: As you're heading out of the Orange Park area, west Beltway southbound, we still have a broken down car as you're getting onto the Buckman Bridge. That's blocking the right lane, and we do have a road ranger there as well. Please move over if you can, and definitely slow down as you pass by. From the WOKB Traffic Center, I'm Brian Middleton.
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5: The Federal Reserve is kicking off its two-day meeting today ahead of its interest rate decision tomorrow. A former St. Johns County Sheriff's Office sergeant has been arrested after authorities say he violated a protective order, and a teenager is killed on the north side in what police describe as an accidental shooting. I'm Michelle Thibodeau.
3: Filling in for Eric today, Elijah Haar.
1: Welcome back to the Eric Erickson Show, heard coast to coast. We've got a lot to get to in just a few minutes left of the show, but I think probably one of the most interesting conversations that's happening across the United States is in this space of healthcare, and more specifically in the space of peptides. And look, my kids like to joke. I've got five kids, and they all know the old Rudy Giuliani joke. You remember in the presidential debate when they said, Rudy Giuliani only, when he speaks, it's a noun, a verb, and 9/11. Well, when I speak, my kids joke, it's a noun, a verb, and peptides. I've become fascinated by the topic and conversation of peptides. And so last week on Thursday and Friday, we had the FDA said, look, we're going to take a recheck on some peptides that had been limited to research only. And we're going to take a vote on whether or not to recommend them for full approval. And they did on 6 of the 7 peptides. I'm not going to go through them. They recommended full approval. Well, I had some people reach out. They're like, look, we want to know what are peptides? What's the conversation with peptides like going forward? And so join me now on the show, the owner of Crush Research, Rory Hester, a veteran, an engineer, and one of the people that is at the fulcrum point of the conversation of peptides and social media. Rory, welcome to the Elijah Hart Show, or the Eric Erickson Show.
15: Oh, hey, thank you, Elijah. I'm glad to be here.
1: Great. Okay. I had a lot of people reach out, and they're like, look, we want to know, what are peptides? Why are suddenly everybody on social media buzzing about them? And should I look into them myself? So give us a little bit of peptide 101. What are they?
15: So peptides are basically, they're small protein molecules, which are how the body communicates. If you're hungry, your stomach will send a signal to your brain, and that signal is basically through peptides. And people have figured out how to introduce these artificially to sort of hack your body into operating in ways that it wasn't necessarily conditioned to do.
1: So a lot of, you know, I see this constantly. Some influencer gets on, it's like, oh, this is my peptide stack. And frankly, people are a little bit like, well, are these doctor approved? Are they not? And then last week when the FDA takes out, they're like, hey, we're going to look at 7 peptides over 2 days, 6 of the 7 they recommended to be used. And then they said, oh, and we're going to do another round of this in the spring. Suddenly my phone is blowing up. People are like, look, if there's something I got to know, I want to know about it now. You know, it's kind of like having a cheat code to life. I want to know what's going to be really cool before it's cool. And I've told them all, look, peptides have existed forever. Insulin was a peptide. GLPs are a peptide. I mean, we've sort of got some of these. I think you called them gateway peptides, right?
15: Yes. So what happened was GLPs, especially when they came out with tirzepatide, which was a lot more successful than semaglutide, people really started to realize the power. Tirzepatide has helped people change their lives by, you know, by reducing obesity, helping them lose weight to live healthier. And then they came out with retatrutide, which is not FDA approved, but it got introduced to people in the what we'll call the gray market, research use only. And this was even more successful. And this was sort of a gateway to middle America for people to get into peptides. And then once they've experienced success with these GLP-1s, they start getting interested in these other peptides, SS31, GHKCU, CMAX, peptides that help, that can help with everything from mental clarity to your skin to gut health to tissue repair.
1: So it's interesting because, as you mentioned, they're called research only. So if I'm the average person, I can't go to my doctor, I can't go to the health food store. How are people getting into these research-only peptides?
15: So peptides are, it's sort of an unregulated market. And peptides are allowed to be sold for research use only. And people will purchase research peptides to use for their own personal use. This is not something that is necessarily condoned. Peptides should be able to be prescribed or accessed in some regulated format, but that's how people are accessing peptides today.
1: And a lot of these are used freely and openly and with government allowances in other countries. I mean, I think the Russians have been using some of these for decades, right?
15: Yes, Russia is probably at the forefront of peptide use. But after that, it's really the United States. Peptides, you know, obviously in a lot of other countries, there's a lot more regulation. It's not necessarily as, there's not as much freedom or, you know, ability for people to, you know, do what they want in other countries. So the United States is actually where peptides have really sort of, gone big.
1: Very interesting. Okay. I guess the question I have, because obviously the FDA and certainly with RFK and Dr. Oz and Donald Trump and in the bro podcaster space, Joe Rogan has talked about him a lot. It seems like that the FDA is moving slowly towards, hey, let's allow people to use these. Let's allow doctors to prescribe and in health clinics to treat people with them. What would you say over the next 5 to 10 years, and let's say that the FDA continues this move towards freedom, what do you think will be the three most popular peptides that you're going to see a lot of people gravitate towards?
15: Well, if we discount the GLP-1s, because that is obviously going to pretty much change the nature of our country, as we've already seen last year, I believe, for the first time, our obesity epidemic in America actually went down. But I would think that BPC and the healing peptides are going to be a very, very huge one, as they, you know, once it's on the 503A compound list, there's probably going to be more studies, and we're going to start to see more regular use from doctors. There are some peptides like, and I always butcher the name, epithalin, which help with the body's biorhythm with sleep. And there's a lot of mitochondrial repair peptides out there. SS31 is probably another one that I could see sort of a getting a lot more popular than it is right now.
1: It's very fascinating, and I'm constantly trying to, you know, I love to draw analogies and metaphors and things like that, but, you know, it feels like with the peptide conversation, we are sort of in that space, like when the World Wide Web came out and we were early on in that conversation, and we were like, oh, this has the potential to be really big, but obviously it started kind of small. I feel like we're that way with peptides, where it's like, I could see in 5, 10, or 15 years, everybody's on some sort of different protocol. It's changed the way healthcare and health is done in the United States of America, but we are just at the forefront of that conversation.
15: This is 100% true. Right now, our system, the FDA, is sort of centered around or geared towards curing diseases. That's what they do. It's medications. You have something wrong with you, a medication that can help you. Peptides are more on a sort of health optimization level. It's almost more similar to a supplement than it is to a medicine. And the FDA is not really geared for that. So we're going to see sort of a lot of change in how these sort of supplements, peptides, are regulated, because I think they've reached the point, they've hit middle America, that, you know, I think you're from Missouri, you know, when it hits the middle of America and people in Missouri are talking about and using peptides, it's got to the point that you just can't put the genie back into the bottle.
1: Yeah. I always joke, like right now, if you look at the heat maps in the United States where people are Googling peptides, it's usually kind of like hot, cool places to be, like Miami or Austin or Scottsdale. And I live in a really nice little neighborhood. There's probably 200 homes in the neighborhood, one way in. I know all my neighbors, great place to live. But I always think about it, I'm like, you know, there's probably, out of these 200 neighbors, there's probably two others in the neighborhood that are using peptides. It's a very unusual thing. But in 20 years, I think 2/3 of the neighborhood will be on some sort of protocol or stack prescribed by a doctor or a clinic. Because it will, if you look at the research and if you look at the anecdotal results, it's going to change your ability to, as I always like to say, it's not going to maybe put more years in your life, but it'll certainly put more life in your years.
15: You know, I think that is why I am so excited. My first love is really GLP-1s because, you know, I come from a working class background. I was retired, enlisted military. You know, my job is sort of a blue collar job inspecting power plants. And I work around a lot of working class people that have just kind of struggled with obesity and health issues. And, you know, it was out of reach for these people to be able to have, to be able to get these prescribed peptides. And I think the gray market sort of made these things more affordable. And that's what really sort of brought peptides into sort of the public discourse, is when you get the working class people of America, middle you know, the middle class people, when they have access to them, you know, then the future is just going to grow.
1: Very good. Hey, Rory, thank you so much for giving us a little bit of education on this. I think this conversation is going to continue and meander as we see what the FDA does going forward. But I appreciate you giving us a little insight on this peptide conversation.
15: I appreciate it. You have a great day.
1: All right. Look, I want to reiterate what I've said. If you've never done any research, and look, there are reasons for you to go slow on this subject, because it is, and it's an important and a big deal. But if you think about it, most of these peptides, they're not necessarily, unlike science, which says, okay, you have a problem, let's stop the symptoms so you don't know about the symptoms. They fix the underlying problem, but also most of them don't do a direct fix. What they do is they remind your body how to fix itself. I mean, God gave us this amazing body, but we all know as you get older, the body wears out. Testosterone goes down, body fat starts to increase, growth hormone goes down. A lot of your internal organs don't function the way they did. And so, for instance, like instead of saying, ooh, I want more growth hormone, I'm going to put synthetic growth hormone in my body, there are certain things, and whether it's tesamorelin or epimorelin, you can put it in your body and it sort of reminds your body, oh yeah, I remember how to create this. And from that perspective, as a guy who grew up in a family that generally was distrustful of hospitals and doctors and major medicines, that appeals to a guy like me. And I think the longer we go, particularly, we're going to see this very interesting intersection of alternative healthcare and traditional pharmacies. Like, look, now that we can prescribe this stuff and it seems to be working and it helps bodies fix themselves. I mean, you look at some of the anecdotal stories about BPC-157. I've heard of people like, oh, I'm canceling my shoulder surgery. I had broken bones. The recovery was better. I had a surgery and recovery was so easy. Like, it's amazing. And I think Rory's right. The focus on this is going to be primarily in the space of repair. GLPs are for weight loss. The repair is going to be primarily for injuries. But there's a myriad of peptides out there that we're just now scratching the surface of. And I think it's very interesting. Okay, we're out of time. We're going to be back. We're going to wrap up the show. Again, I'm Elijah Haar, filling in for Eric Erickson.
3: He'll do the research and give it to you straight. Eric Erickson is live every weekday. 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
5: South Carolina Senator Lindsey Graham's casket is lying at the U.S. Capitol. Registered voters in Duval County will start seeing sample ballots in the mail for Florida's primary election. And a quadruple shooting on Jacksonville's west side has left a 57-year-old woman dead. I'm Michelle Thibodeau.
3: 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Michelle Thibodeau, Chase Bunker, Benjamin Fritkus on Jacksonville's News and Talk, 104.5 WOKV.
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1: Welcome back to the last few minutes of the Eric Erickson Show. You know, one of the we talked about earlier with Joel Cannon, fraud across the federal government. I think I cited this at one point yesterday. If fraud was its own department, it would be the fifth largest department in the country. We literally, the estimation, I think Senator Ron Johnson said, is that anywhere from $250 billion in fraud a year up to a trillion. Let's say it's somewhere in the middle. $500 billion in fraud, which would be actually less than the average. But let's say there's $500 billion of fraud. That would be the fifth largest expenditure of the federal government this year. Money that is being fraudulently stolen from you and I. Now, we all remember Nick Shirley, who famously went to Minnesota and was like, you know what I'm going to do? I'm actually just going to open up the documents on which daycare companies get money. I'm just going to go door to door, and I'm going to make a video about it. And that video was viewed, what, a billion times? I don't know the number. It was one of the most viewed videos in history. Nick Shirley posted a video early today, and this is crazy. Ilhan Omar's wealth, a congresswoman from Minnesota with some controversy, went from $30 million to $100,000 after the video was released. She blames it on an accounting error. I have a feeling there was a look by her and like, you know what? I would not like to spend the rest of my life in prison. It's very fascinating what you see going on with the conversation around fraud. You know, forever, this has been what has led to large-scale changes in who represents us in D.C. Think about, you had in the early 90s, you had the banking scandal. And we threw out a bunch of Democrats who were essentially writing bad checks and relying on the Congress to cover their balances. And then you had, you know, as you moved forward, you've seen multiple investigations, sometimes successful, sometimes not as successful. You had to throw the bums out. You had the Tea Party that's like, look, our government is taking over the healthcare industry. But a lot of times it built around the idea that we were fraudulently being deprived of our tax dollars. I don't think there was probably as much excitement during the Trump administration for anything as there was last year when the Doge conversation was started. And the idea that, oh, the richest guy in the world, Elon Musk, is going to come in and he's going to look for fraud. And then what happened? Nothing. I mean, that's probably a little harsh. We are at our lowest number of government employees in 40 years. There's obviously been a push by the Trump administration to trim some of the fat. We've seen investigations into Minnesota and California and Ohio, the aforementioned states. But by and large, don't you, as we sit here outside of the seat of power in the Midwest, don't you have a little bit of a thought that just maybe, the Republicans aren't doing all they could to go after and target and uncover this fraud? If I was a Republican in Congress, I would be worried about what the American people thought I was doing, whether they thought I was getting rich or taking part in the grift. Appreciate the chance to be with you today. I'm Elijah Haar, filling in for the great Eric Erickson. Until next time, we'll chat again soon.
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7: I'm Michelle Thibodeau. Many unanswered questions following a deadly quadruple shooting on the west side. Police say a woman in her late 50s died in the shooting on Susie Street near 103rd and Old Middleburg Road.
8: We've located some citizens in the area and some witnesses that maybe it helped us piece together, but right now what we can tell is a very dynamic situation unfolded very rapidly, which multiple people were shot.
7: Multiple people are in custody, and investigators are conducting interviews to determine which individuals are suspects and which are victims. A Jacksonville man will spend 5 years in federal prison for a bank fraud scheme that targeted financial institutions. Prosecutors say 30-year-old Mackenzie Phillips Storm Scott and others stole checks from the U.S. Mail, altered them, deposited counterfeit checks into accomplices' accounts, and quickly withdrew the cash. Investigators say while he was able to obtain over $20,000 in cash, the scheme attempted to steal over $500,000. Scott also skipped his original sentencing hearing and was later arrested in Las Vegas. A candidate for governor is celebrating what he calls a victory for the Constitution. A Tallahassee judge ruled yesterday that Republican James Fishbeck can remain on the ballot for the next month's primary. Republican candidate and Lieutenant Governor Jay Collins claimed that Fishbeck wasn't eligible because he didn't meet the state's residency requirement. The judge disagreed and said the election will be left in the very

0: First, for a quote today, you're in good hands with Allstate.
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2: Some people are all talk, but conservative farmer Wilton Simpson gets the job done. That's why 61 Florida sheriffs, 24 former Cattlemen Association presidents, and Governor Ron DeSantis all agree. We need Republican Wilton Simpson for Commissioner of Agriculture. 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Safeguarding our food supply? He got it done. Conservative Wilton Simpson banned hostile nations, including China, from buying Florida farmland. Standing with our farmers and against overdevelopment, he got it done. Conservative Wilton Simpson increased farmland preservation by 243%. Expanding Florida's wildlife corridors, he got it done. Conservative Wilton Simpson created the Florida Wildlife Corridor Program and conserved 18 million acres of Florida land, including thousands of acres of working farmland. Wilton Simpson is a conservative workhorse who gets the job done. A proven conservative farmer endorsed by Ron DeSantis. Wilton Simpson for Commissioner of Agriculture.
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12: A 6 on the WOKV weather meter. Hot this afternoon. Temperatures are well into the 90s. Feel like temperatures above 100, dropping only into the upper 70s to low 80s tonight. And partly sunny tomorrow. A better chance for some afternoon heavy showers and thunderstorms for your Wednesday. Still reaching 97, and then Thursday will be partly sunny, scattered afternoon storms, and in the mid-90s. From the First Alert Weather Center, I'm Action News Jack's Chief Meteorologist Mike Burrish for 104.5 WOKV.
11: First Alert Traffic from the Strata Air Conditioning and Heating Traffic Center.
13: Oceanway drivers heading to the south side on the east beltway southbound. Speed limit drive right now from Heckscher all the way down to JTB. And if you're heading out on I-10 westbound, FHP says that we have a fence panel in the roadway. And this is as you're approaching Hammond Boulevard, so please be careful. From the WOKB Traffic Center, I'm Brian Middleton.
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15: The Federal Reserve is kicking off its two-day meeting today ahead of its interest rate decision tomorrow. A former St. Johns County Sheriff's Office sergeant has been arrested after authorities say he violated a protective order, and a teenager is killed on the north side in what police describe as an accidental shooting. I'm Michelle Thibodeau.
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16: I'll be flying. And if you want a little bang in your yin yang, come along.
17: 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We don't imitate. We're a model for others. We have people coming from all over the United States and around the globe to look at what California is doing.
18: There's a certain reckoning that we are going to have with the global world order as it exists today and the way that it fundamentally will have to shift going forward.
19: 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Benjamin Netanyahu is not welcome in New York City.

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2: Hey, this is Jason Chaffetz, filling in for Sean Hannity today. I am fired up. I get so excited. It's such an honor to be able to host this show, sitting in for Sean. Now, Sean is given a heartfelt tribute and eulogy to Senator Lindsey Graham. And later in the show, we'll actually take those Sean's comments about the senator. They were very good friends. And as Sean would always say, look, I don't agree with him on everything, but he had a genuine friendship with Lindsey Graham. And you disagree with him, you like Senator Graham, you disagreed with him. I don't think anybody can dispute the idea that Senator Lindsey Graham loved his country, loved the United States military, would fight to the death for anything he could to protect this country and protect the men and women who serve. And hard for me, still surreal that somebody I knew pretty well has passed on. But we won't dwell on that for the hour, for the hours that we're together. We got a lot to talk about. We're going to kick things off with Alex Gray, the former National Security Council Chief of Staff. We got Congressman Andy Biggs. He's now the gubernatorial candidate for the Republicans there in Arizona. That's going to be a hard, close race that everybody's going to be watching and talking about. We have Tommy Lahren. Tommy always, she comes ready with opinion and perspective. I love her energy and her passion. We're going to talk a little bit about, you know, amnesty and immigration and those types of things. Got Jay Feely also down in Arizona. Now, that name may ring true to you because he kicked in the NFL for a long, long time. And we all know, my being a former place kicker, that the most important person on the field is, of course, the place kicker. They're usually the leading scorer, but he is an amazing man. I've been able to talk to him a couple of times, but now he's running for Congress from Arizona's first congressional district. He's also successfully secured the nomination. We'll be fighting for that seat in Arizona. You can tell there's a lot in Arizona that's on the line this year. So we're going to talk about it, the whole balance of power, everywhere from the governor's office and certainly from in the United States Congress. And then we're also going to talk to Susan Crabtree. One of the things I am really passionate about, I mean, we can get into the nitty gritty detail, but is the United States Secret Service. I love the men and women who serve, but there's a lot that's going wrong there. And we're going to talk about it. There were some things that happened with all the news going on in the world. There's some things there that happened that we really ought to talk about. Now, this is a huge news day, right? Not only do you have the funeral services for Senator Lindsey Graham, but the President of the United States also meeting with Benjamin Netanyahu, who is in the audience there at Lindsey Graham's funeral. Zelensky is in town, also going to be meeting with President Trump. You have this funeral going on, and then you got the big one, the big hearing tomorrow. That's none other than Mr. Fauci himself, with Rand Paul as the chairman there under oath, Fauci raising his hand, going to have to answer some of the most difficult questions that you could possibly have out there. And because it does appear, I mean, it does appear as if the guy was just lying, because now that we have a couple of things, we have journal entries from Dr. Fauci. And then from some good work with Mike Howell and the Oversight Project, of which I've been involved and engaged with, you also have them going out and filing lawsuits like 2 years ago and getting the audio tapes of what was going on with Joe Biden and everything that he was talking about. And is there a crossover here between what was going on with Joe Biden? I mean, there's a lot going on between Fauci and Biden and the funeral. And I'm excited because a lot of things are happening here, but this hearing with Fauci is going to be a good one. And it'll be interesting to see also what comes out of these tapes, these audio tapes. Now, Fauci and Biden is interesting because of the ties, also working with the Oversight Project, figured out that prophylactic pardon that Joe Biden gave to Dr. Fauci that went back to 2012 Well, how does that come into play? Because guess what? It only covers it for a certain amount of time. If you come to Congress afterwards, there are a lot of people say legally that does not cover what you did after. And if you lied to Congress. So as Dr. Rand Paul, Senator Paul has pointed out, if you're lying, then that immunity or that pardon, I should say, not immunity, but that pardon does not matter. And then it's another big legal question. If that pardon was done by an auto pen, by not the president of the United States himself, is that valid or not valid? So we got a lot to talk about, but we want to kick things off with somebody that I've had a chance to get to know and interact with. He's the former deputy assistant to the president and chief of staff to the White House National Security Council. This was in Donald Trump's first term as president. Let's welcome to the show, Alex Gray. Alex, thanks so much for joining us with Sean Hannity.
0: Hey, Jason. Thanks for having me.
2: No, I really do appreciate it. We got a lot going on. So I wanted to kick things off first. We got to balance, I think, the reverence of a passing of somebody that you inevitably, I would guess, you couldn't be involved in the National Security Council without bumping in to Lindsey Graham. Do you have a thought or two about Lindsey Graham, Senator Lindsey Graham, before we kind of get on to some of the things that are going on within the Republican Party?
0: Yeah, Jason, you know, it's obviously a very sad day. It's been a sad couple weeks since we lost the senator. You know, what sticks in my mind about him, a lot of things, and he was active on so many national security topics. But what really sticks in my mind was, as you know, you visited the National Security Council offices in the West Wing. We're kind of tucked away there. I was literally in a broom closet, as you know.
2: You literally. I'm not kidding, folks. He's not saying that figuratively. He literally was in a very small office right outside Robert O'Brien, who is the national security advisor. But sorry, go ahead, Alex.
0: Space is at a premium there. You take the real estate you can get. But you know, we didn't get a lot of visitors in my little broom closet. And Senator Graham, you know, if you saw a U.S. senator come by the National Security Council offices, that happened very rarely. But Senator Graham was there all the time, because he cared about the issues. That was what he was passionate about. And he was always there to offer help, not just with his Senate colleagues, but international leaders. He had relationships, Jason, all over the world at the Netanyahu, Zelensky, prime ministerial level, really just incredible access and knowledge and experience. And so he was constantly offering himself to us as a resource. And I just remember the generosity of spirit that he had and his willingness to roll up his sleeves and work with us. And it's just not something you see every day, and he'll be missed.
2: Yeah, he will. And we're going to talk more about Senator Graham. But I want to get your, Alex, I want to get your perspective. First of all, is the latest as to what's going on, not going on with Iran, Strait of Hormuz. The president, I think, the President Trump that I know probably didn't start his term thinking, oh, I look forward to doing this. I mean, he certainly didn't campaign on this. He always foreshadows where he's going, what he believes in. But I think he saw the intelligence and the necessity that wasn't just, hey, we got to take out these nuclear capabilities, but Iran's capabilities. And I heard some testimony from one of the generals, and my, pardon me for not having his name, but very senior general, who was talking about the 350 attacks the United States had been on the receiving end, basically one out of every 3 days we were getting attacked via Iran and its proxies. Given that background, where do you see it today? What's the latest? You've got a unique perspective given your intelligence background.
0: Yeah, I mean, I think where we are, Jason, is you're right. The president chose to do something that I think would never have been his first choice. And the president, as you said, he's been very clear his entire time as president, running for president, that his goal is to keep the United States out of conflicts. That's what he sees his role as commander in chief, is peace through strength, preventing war by overwhelming strength, not starting them. And for President Trump to feel that he had no choice but to do this, in my experience with him, that only happens because the weight of the intelligence, the weight of the advice was so overwhelming that the president felt that this was just absolutely essential for American national security. I think where the president's headed, Jason, is he's got this chessboard now where the Iranians seem to think that they have the ability to escalate and escalate and ultimately to hold the United States hostage over the Strait of Hormuz and over the supply of oil and the price of oil. What I think they misunderstand is that President Trump doesn't let anyone put him in a box. And we have a lot of tools in our toolkit. It may be challenging, but we have the capacity and the capability from a military standpoint to do things that the Iranians, I think, will really regret that we ultimately may end up doing, whether it's reimposing a blockade, whether it's more targeted strikes, whether it is going after their energy infrastructure, whether it's going after the nuclear program in a more aggressive way. The president, my sense, Jason, is probably going to do what some people call escalate to de-escalate. There may have to be a bit of an escalation from a bombing and a blockade standpoint with the ultimate goal of getting us out of the region and out of this conflict. And my guess is that's probably the direction the president will go.
2: We're talking, of course, with Alex Gray, the former deputy assistant to the president and chief of staff of the White House National Security Council. Pretty important role. Two questions. One is, what does Iran think they're going to get out of sending these drones or occasional missiles into other countries in the region? And I've seen them trying to send something into Kuwait or the UAE or something. Like, what's the mindset there?
0: Yeah, Jason, I think the mindset is they think that the Emiratis and the Kuwaitis and the Bahrainis and the Saudis are going to put pressure on the United States, that the leaders of those Gulf Arab countries will call President Trump, who has great relationships with all of them, and will say, our economies are hurting, our infrastructure is being hit, please stop. And the reality is, President Trump always says this. He said it for 10 years. He's America first, and he expects other countries to put their country first. And the reality, again, is while our Gulf Arab friends may very much want us to pursue a certain course of action, the president's keeping our interests first and foremost in mind. And again, I'd like to see this war concluded as soon as possible. But what may need to happen, Jason, is he may need, and I'm sure they're looking at all these options right now, there may be a need to assume a bit of additional risk in the short term in order to get to a better negotiating position with the Iranians so we can get out of this as quickly as possible.
2: Yeah, it does strike me that if you're going to lash out with some pinpricks to these other countries, I mean, I don't want to say pinprick and not take it seriously. I take it very seriously, but it seems to push them closer to the United States, not further away from the United States, because they know that the only one that can protect them, that can actually solve this, is the United States of America. And so the second part of my question is, what do you see, some people are losing their minds. They're pulling their hair out, saying, oh my goodness, the president is encouraging and striking a deal with Saudi Arabia to develop nuclear capabilities. Now, there's a difference in nuclear energy versus a nuclear bomb. But how does this play into this three-dimensional chess that the president is playing?
0: Well, I think the president was smart to strike the deal that he did with the Saudis. I think that it actually... my guess is that it will move us over the remainder of his presidency closer to Saudi Arabia joining the Abraham Accords. And I don't say that with any inside knowledge other than everything in the Middle East, as you know, Jason, is one chess move at a time. And everything is about giving a little bit to get a little bit. And I think, there certainly are valuable arguments to be made for why U.S. cooperation with Saudi on nuclear makes sense. Not the least of which is the huge commercial opportunities for American companies, which is going to result in American jobs. That's a good argument itself. But there's also a great argument that this relationship with Saudi may ultimately lead to their joining the Abraham Accords and normalizing relations with Israel, which would transform the Middle East forever.
2: Absolutely. Alex Gray, former chief of staff, the National Security Council. Thank you so much for joining us on the Sean Hannity Show, and we do appreciate it. Stay with us. We're going to be right back.
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4: South Carolina Senator Lindsey Graham's casket is lying at the U.S. Capitol. Registered voters in Duval County will start seeing sample ballots in the mail for Florida's primary election. And a quadruple shooting on Jacksonville's west side has left a 57-year-old woman dead. I'm Michelle Thibodeau.
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6: Leaving downtown I-95 southbound, FDOT says that we do have a crash just before the Fuller Warren, blocking one of the center lanes. From the WOKB Traffic Center, I'm Brian Middleton.
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15: From the Action News Jax First Alert Weather Center, I'm Chief Meteorologist Mike Burrish, looking for some relief from Mother Nature in the form of rain in the full First Alert forecast in less than 10 minutes.
5: First Alert Traffic from the Strata Air Conditioning and Heating Traffic Center.
6: Westsiders on the West Beltway southbound, watch out for a broken down car on the ramp to Commonwealth and looks to be over on the shoulder. From the WOKB Traffic Center, I'm Brian Middleton.

right, Dr. Fauci, you got your moment in the sun. You have gone bent over backwards to make sure you're in front of every television camera, posed for every shot, the cover of InStyle magazine, and everything else you can think of. Well, guess what? You got another appearance tomorrow. It just happens to be with Senator Rand Paul. We should say Chairman Rand Paul and his committee, where you get to answer some questions under oath. And there are lots of them. So now that we have the diary entries and you can see for yourself, you can read for yourself how the truth was escaping the public, the spiel that he was giving, the efforts that he was making, what it did to affect our kids and wearing masks and shutting things down and the celebrities that were calling him. He was just so enamored with. Oh, yeah. Dr. Fauci, you get to answer all those questions. And you get to raise your right hand under oath and be able to tell the world why you told the country what looks like a total and complete lie. Can't wait for that hearing. It happens tomorrow with Senator Rand Paul. Stay with us. We'll be right back.

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5: I'm Michelle Thibodeau. A quadruple shooting on Jacksonville's west side left a 57-year-old woman dead. The shooting happened Monday afternoon on Susie Street near Old Middleburg Road.
6: According to the Jacksonville Sheriff's Office, officers responded to multiple 911 calls around 1 p.m. on Monday. When they arrived, they found three people had been shot. A 57-year-old woman died at the hospital, and two men also had gunshot wounds but survived. JSO says another male later showed up to the hospital with gunshot wounds. No arrests have been made, but police say multiple people at the scene, including witnesses, were detained as detectives work to determine who the victims and suspects are.
5: Jessica Salinas reports anyone with information is asked to call JSO or Crime Stoppers. A teenager is killed in what Jacksonville police describe as an accidental shooting. It happened around 10 o'clock last night on Bacall Road near 95 and Dunn Avenue. Police say the boy sustained a gunshot wound and later died at the hospital. Detectives say it appears to have been an accident but didn't offer any other information. Digging up trouble, burrowing armadillos are linked to Florida's leprosy rise.
7: The Florida Department of Health has confirmed 17 cases of leprosy statewide so far this year, with a noticeable rise centered in Central Florida. State medical experts link the uptick directly to prolonged contact with nine banded armadillos, which are known carriers of the bacteria. To minimize exposure risks, you're strongly urged to avoid touching the animals, handling their carcasses, or disrupting outdoor soil where armadillos burrow. Natalie Rodriguez, Miami.
5: I'm Michelle Thibodeau for 104.5 WOKV.
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11: A 6 on the WOKV weather meter, hot this afternoon. Temperatures are well into the 90s. Feel like temperatures above 100, dropping only into the upper 70s to low 80s tonight. And partly sunny tomorrow. A better chance for some afternoon heavy showers and thunderstorms for your Wednesday. Still reaching 97, and then Thursday will be partly sunny. Scattered afternoon storms and in the mid-90s. From the First Alert Weather Center, I'm Action News Jack's Chief Meteorologist Mike Burrish for 104.5 WOKV.
3: First Alert traffic from the Strata Air Conditioning and Heating Traffic Center.
12: South side up to Arlington on the east, but went northbound. Speed limit drive at the moment from State Route 9B up to Atlantic Boulevard. I-95 southbound, we actually have a broken down car before the full of warn. FDOT says it's still blocking one center lane. From the WOKV Traffic Center, I'm Brian Middleton.
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5: The Federal Reserve is kicking off its two-day meeting today ahead of its interest rate decision tomorrow. A former St. Johns County Sheriff's Office sergeant has been arrested after authorities say he violated a protective order, and a teenager is killed on the north side in what police describe as an accidental shooting. I'm Michelle Thibodeau.
13: When fake news gives you lies, Hannity supplies the truth. Sean Hannity is on right now.
14: Hey, it's Jason Chaffetz. I'm actually filling in for Sean. Sean is attending the funeral services of Senator Lindsey Graham. We're also going to bring you a little bit later in the show Sean's comments. He was asked to help eulogize his friend and longtime Senator Lindsey Graham. And we'll bring you those comments, heartfelt comments, I'm sure, knowing Sean. He just always speaks from his heart. So I look forward to hearing that with you. But we've got somebody on the line now that I'm really excited for, because I had a chance to serve in the United States Congress for a number of years. And one of my colleagues there was Congressman Andy Biggs from the great state of Arizona. And I've interacted with him a lot through the years, and I was just thrilled to see him dominating. I mean, absolutely dominating, becoming the Republican nominee in one of the more high-profile, more important gubernatorial races in the country in Arizona. So, Congressman Andy Biggs, thanks so much for joining us.
15: Jason, it's great to be with you, and we had some great times working together in Congress, and it's good to see you and good to talk with you again.
14: All right, we're going to work on your line. We're gonna need to try to constitute that connection, because we want to hear every word that you have to say, not every other word. One of the things that I did, I was not an attorney. Now, I know that sounds like I'm bragging, okay? And it probably is, but I was not an attorney, but I was on the House Judiciary Committee. When I got appointed to this, our leadership team, I said, you know, folks, I'm not an attorney. And they said, well, we need a token. And so I was there surrounded by all these highly qualified, highly accomplished attorneys. So there, this is the lineup. We had Trey Gowdy. We had John Ratcliffe, now running the CIA. We had Andy Biggs, now the gubernatorial candidate for the Republicans running for in Arizona. And we had all these former judges. So Gowdy, Ratcliffe. Oh, yeah. There was this guy named Ron DeSantis. He went on to become governor. I mean, it was quite the lineup. Jim Jordan was there. It was amazing, the talent that was there. We had a lot of fun on that dais, but we were also getting a lot of things done. And what you get to do is you get to know somebody behind the scenes. You get to, yeah, you're up there on the dais, and sometimes you'll have a markup or you're having a hearing, and it'll go on for like 3 days straight. And so, yeah, sometimes you drift off into the back room. There's a little cloakroom where there's no cameras, and they usually have donuts. That's why we all weigh too much, is they're always serving us like donuts. You know, somebody brought in Dunkin' Donuts back there, or some donut. I couldn't pass on a donut, and neither could a lot of my colleagues. You could just tell why the the whole Congress was so weighty back there. So we're back there and you get to know people. And one of the more serious players out there, fun guy, great guy, is Andy Biggs. And Andy has decided he's leaving his perch there. He was very involved in the Freedom Caucus, leaving his perch there to put his hat in the ring to run as the governor for the state of Arizona. Now, he lives out in the Mesa area. And if you look at the greater Maricopa County, it is the biggest county in Arizona. It is pivotal that we, that Republicans go out and dominate and win there, because other parts of the state, some of them are very conservative. But if you don't do well in Maricopa County, it's really hard to go on and win elsewhere. Now, Andy Biggs has a record of being one of the most staunch conservatives out there, and he believes in his heart. And if you go look at, like, for instance, his X account at Andy Biggs 4, the number 4, AZ, he's been out there and he's really pushing some of these things that are going to really cause some problems for his opponent, which is Katie Hobbs. If you recall, Katie Hobbs became the governor of Arizona, but it has not really gone so well. I think there's buyer's remorse there in Arizona. I think they figured out in Arizona that, oh my goodness, this person does not know what she's doing. She's a little bit scandalous, pretty inept, not driven by principle. And other than that, it's going really well in Arizona. Now, part of my grade school and high school, I actually lived in Arizona. I love that place. My wife is born and raised in Mesa, Arizona. So we go down there regularly, have through my whole life, certainly in our married life. And we love it there. And so to get the right governor in place to be able to build upon some of the great things that were done previously in Arizona under school choice and what they're doing there and leading the nation on some things would be really important. I also do believe that immigration is a key issue, continues to be a key issue. Election integrity is a big issue. But you know what? I want to read to you what Andy Biggs says as we work to get him back on the line here. Here's what Andy Biggs said. And Congressman, I think you're back with us. I was just kind of bragging on your tweet here. Tell us about this. Katie Hobbs is under criminal investigation for an alleged pay-to-play scheme. I hadn't heard that before, but give us some more meat on the bones, if you will, as to why you sent this out.
15: Yeah, well, I mean, a lot of people haven't heard that, and the local media isn't really making a huge issue of it. The allegation is that she received $400,000 into her inauguration fund, and then oddly enough, the same group, which doesn't normally give in political proceedings, they got a $4 million a year contract increase to their contract with the state right after that. So she's under criminal investigation by the Democrat Attorney General right now, and that needs to play out. And that's where we sit.
14: Wow. I mean, the attorney, that's a lot of money changing hands. These people that think they can get away with this garbage, that's unbelievable. Look, you dominated in becoming the nominee, and you ran against some good people. I mean, I'm not saying they were bad candidates. They were actually some good candidates, but you got, what is it, 3/4 of the vote or something close to that? And now you're the nominee. So when you look at Arizona, the issues that are facing local voters there, I think it's always insightful. What are they thinking about? What are they telling you? What do they want out of a governor? And what changes do they?
15: Yeah, so what everybody's talking about is the same thing just about everywhere in the country. They talk about affordability. So under Hobbs, for instance, we went from being one of the most affordable states in the country, top five, to being in the bottom five for affordability. She devastated us on job growth, wage growth, all of those things she's done. So they talk about that. They talk about affordability of houses. You know, this is a governor that put moratoriums on building new houses in certain places in Arizona. And so it drove the price up, obviously, because you create that scarcity. And those two things right there really drive this. And then the next thing that you get to is you start moving into public safety. Everybody wants to know public safety. Every other state, practically, all but one other state, they have a reduction in the opioid overdose deaths, you know, it's fentanyl deaths. Arizona, yeah. Ours is spiking. Ours is spiking up. And
14: why is that? Why are opioid deaths in Arizona going up where most other states are going down? Why is that?
15: Well, we still have a bit of a border issue, and she got rid of the Border Security Task Force. She diverted funding from police to other things, and that's kind of what she's done, and the result is predictable. You know, if you're not enforcing the law, these things are going to be predictable, and we're getting trafficking coming across the border, sneaking across the border. It's nowhere else other than Arizona right now.
14: So we're talking with Andy Biggs, the Republican nominee for governor of Arizona. If you had to lay it down and say, all right, here are the biggest differences between myself and Katie Hobbs, what are those differences? Because elections are choices, and they usually boil down to choice between two candidates. So why do you think that you would do better and better for Arizona than she is?
15: Well, for not the least of this, first of all, she's recklessly incompetent. She kind of hides out like Joe Biden, and it's staff around her that make these decisions. But she has vetoed, Jason, more than 70 election integrity bills. She's vetoed more than 24 water bills. So we're in the desert. You know that. Arizona, we're trying to take care of our water situation. She's mishandled the Colorado River negotiations. She's failed to actually increase the number of people in our Department of Public Safety. In fact, we still have over 400 police officers vacancies in Department of Public Safety. So she's got that problem going on. She has attacked educational choice in Arizona. So she doesn't like educational choice. You begin going down. She's vetoed bills that would have prevented transgenderism and transgender affirming care and grooming, and also boys and girls sports, bathrooms and locker rooms. So she's quietly incompetent, but she's also very reckless and dangerous. That's the difference between me, who has a very conservative record, but who can work with people across the aisle, working with, you know, whether it's Kyrsten Sinema, even doing bills with Hakeem Jeffries, for Pete's sakes. She won't do that. She's not willing to do that. And then she takes credit for things like no tax on tips that she fought and vetoed.
14: I saw that. You know, the number of Democrats running out there saying they're going to take credit for no tax on tips is just, it just cracks me up. All right, Congressman, I'd be remiss if I couldn't talk to you about some of the stuff that's going on or not going on in Washington, D.C. You know, our friend, Senator Mike Lee, is having a heck of a time. Look, you and the House Republicans, tip of the hat for getting the Save America Act passed multiple times in the House, even with the slimmest of margins. But somehow, some way, they can't bring it up for a vote because, oh, we're going to lose. Yeah, that's the attitude. You know, we don't want to go out at halftime and go out and play the second half of the game because, you know, we're going to lose. And like, you can't win if you're not on the field trying. What's your read of what's going on here?
15: Well, Jason, you're right. I mean, you look at it, and what I see happening is that the Senate leadership, you know, with all due respect to them, have kind of capitulated on this and just said we can't do it, and they literally have said that. But it gets to your point, which, and my point would be, put the bill on the floor. Do Mike's plan. Mike is just a speaking filibuster plan. See if you can execute that plan and actually try and execute the plan. Jawbone these people. I'm not above saying, you know, we have to leverage these people. And I'm not sure that the leader is doing that. Maybe he is. But I would sure like to see that at least put the bill on the floor. Let the American people see who votes for it and who votes against it.
14: Last question here, because the telephone line that's going via the moon that we seem to have going on here with the static. Let me ask you, aren't you just a little bit jealous? Because I am. I'm just a little bit jealous of Senator Rand Paul and that hearing that's going to happen tomorrow with Dr. Fauci.
15: Yes, you and I both like doing those oversight investigations. Dr. Fauci is definitely needs to be examined scrupulously because I think he lied to Congress. I know, I feel it. I think so. I don't want to get in front of this, but he needs to be held accountable for the devastation that he made in this, not just the U.S. economy, but the world economy, individual people's lives. This guy was a megalomaniac, and it's being revealed in the diaries that are kept, that are coming.
14: Yeah.
15: Rand Paul's going to do a great job exposing it further, I believe.
14: Yeah. Andy Biggs, Republican candidate for governor. Look him up, check him out. And if you can help him, because that's going to be a tight race, one of the more important gubernatorial races in the country. Andy Biggs, thank you so much for joining us on the Sean Hannity Show. Stay with us, everybody. We're going to be right back.
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5: South Carolina Senator Lindsey Graham's casket is lying at the U.S. Capitol. Registered voters in Duval County will start seeing sample ballots in the mail for Florida's primary election. And a quadruple shooting on Jacksonville's west side has left a 57-year-old woman dead. I'm Michelle Thibodeau.
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12: South side up to downtown I-95 northbound. Speed limit drive for most of your ride, though you are tapping the brakes over the Fuller Warren Bridge. From the WOKV Traffic Center, I'm Brian Middleton.
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18: 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Did anyone walk you through the new opportunities for Roth conversions, charitable giving, and small business owners under OBBBA? 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
11: From the Action News Jax First Alert Weather Center, I'm Chief Meteorologist Mike Burrish, looking for some relief from Mother Nature in the form of rain in the full First Alert forecast in less than 10 minutes.
3: First Alert traffic from the Strata Air Conditioning and Heating Traffic Center.
12: Over on the west end of town, west beltway southbound, we have a broken down car at Commonwealth over on the right shoulder to watch out for. Please slow down as you're passing by. From the WOKV Traffic Center, I'm Brian Middleton.
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14: New audio out. Remember the Democrats who were all defending Joe Biden all the time, saying that her report when her came in and said he was an elderly man with a poor memory, and everybody from Kamala Harris right on down the list is saying, oh, that's so unfair. That is a bogus. No, that is not true. That's not the Joe Biden we know. Well, we now know that all those people were lying. They were absolutely lying. Not only were they not meeting and interacting with him, his senior staff, but when they did meet with them, they probably got a dose of what Mr. Herr saw and listened to. And now, thanks to the Oversight Project, there's new audio out. Took a 2-year lawsuit to get out there, but there's new audio. And you know what? You can listen for yourself. And when Joe Biden says, hey, to his guys writing his book, hey, there's some classified material. Let's look at it. Just be careful. That's against the law. You can't share classified information with somebody without a security clearance, but he did it, and it's on audio. You can listen to yourself. We'll be right back. Stay with us.
0: I know the headlines move on, but the heartache and the aftermath of being hit by Iran and their proxies, you know, and the terror and the fight for survival, that does not go away. 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
5: I'm Michelle Thibodeau. Many unanswered questions following a deadly quadruple shooting on the West Side. Police say a woman in her late 50s died in the shooting on Susie Street near 103rd and Old Middleburg Road.
24: We've located some citizens in the area and some witnesses that maybe it helped us piece together, but right now what we can tell is a very dynamic situation unfolded very rapidly, in which multiple people were shot.
5: Multiple people are in custody and investigators are conducting interviews to determine which individuals are suspects and which are victims. A Jacksonville man will spend 5 years in federal prison for a bank fraud scheme that targeted financial institutions. Prosecutors say 30-year-old Mackenzie Phillips, Storm Scott, and others stole checks from the U.S. mail, altered them, deposited counterfeit checks into accomplices' accounts, and quickly withdrew the cash. Investigators say while he was able to obtain over $20,000 in cash, the scheme attempted to steal over $500,000. Scott also skipped his original sentencing hearing and was later arrested in Las Vegas. A candidate for governor is celebrating what he calls a victory for the Constitution. A Tallahassee judge ruled yesterday that Republican James Fishbeck can remain on the ballot for the next month's primary. Republican candidate and Lieutenant Governor Jay Collins claimed that Fishbeck wasn't eligible because he didn't meet the state's residency requirement. The judge disagreed and said the election will be left in the very sound hands of the voters. I'm Michelle Thibodeau for 104.5 WOKV.
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9: A 6 on the WOKV weather meter, hot this afternoon. Temperatures are well into the 90s. Feel like temperatures above 100, dropping only into the upper 70s to low 80s tonight. And partly sunny tomorrow. A better chance for some afternoon heavy showers and thunderstorms for your Wednesday. Still reaching 97, and then Thursday will be partly sunny. Scattered afternoon storms and in the mid-90s. From the First Alert Weather Center, I'm Action News Jax, Chief Meteorologist Mike Burrish for 104.5 WOKV.
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10: Leaving the Oceanway area, heading to the south side on the east beltway southbound, slightly tapping the brakes around Monument. A 10-minute ride at the moment from Heckscher down to JTB. And then I-95 southbound, heading to the south side. FHP tells me that we do have a tire in the roadway right at Butler, so please be careful. From the WOKB Traffic Center, I'm Brian Middleton.
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12: The Federal Reserve is kicking off its two-day meeting today ahead of its interest rate decision tomorrow. A former St. Johns County Sheriff's Office sergeant has been arrested after authorities say he violated a protective order, and a teenager is killed on the north side in what police describe as an accidental shooting. I'm Michelle Thibodeau.
13: Be flying higher than a jetliner.
14: I can say this with absolute conviction. We don't imitate. We're a model for others. We have people coming from all over the United States and around the globe to look at what California is doing.
15: There's a certain reckoning that we are going to have with the global world order as it exists today and the way that it fundamentally will have to shift going forward.
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21: Hey, this is Jason Chaffetz. I'm filling in for Sean Hannity. Thrilled to do so. The celebration of life for Senator Lindsey Graham is still going on. This is a long one, folks. At the National Cathedral, the President of the United States, the Cabinet, Benjamin Netanyahu, Zelensky, you've got a whole house full of very important people there, including our own Sean Hannity, who has given part of the eulogy for Senator Graham. We're going to play that later in the show, some very heartfelt comments. But in the meantime, we got some other things we should talk about because

0: And we have one of our favorites joining me on the line because we got to talk a little bit about amnesty and how a whole bunch of Republicans think that amnesty is a good way to go. So please help me in welcoming our friend, Tommy Lahren, who does not mince words when it comes to, well, pretty much anything. Tommy, thanks so much for joining us on the Sean Hannity Show.
1: You know, Jason, we had a great time on the Big Weekend Show this past weekend, and you and I were, you know, we were equally fired up on that topic. So it was great to have you there. We were able to, I think, get our point across. You know, I think between the two of us, we really hammered it home. So I really enjoyed having you on the Big Weekend Show, and I'm happy to be here to discuss further.
0: Well, you're a great voice on this issue. You obviously have your Fearless program with Outkick, but yeah, you're also the co-host there with Joey Jones on the Big Weekend Show. It's a great show. Love doing it with you. You and I both got a little bit, well, more than a little bit fired up on this bill that within the Ag Committee, led by the Ag Committee, they're trying to push forward. Because, you know, we wouldn't want to do mass deportations. There's all these jobs that, you know, we have to have these people doing. And I don't know. Give us your perspective, because we got, what, 40 GOP House members supporting what I consider to be an amnesty bill.
1: Yeah, it is an amnesty bill. I mean, any time that you're going to excuse people who come into this country illegally and say, yeah, it's okay because we need them to work for less. I mean, that's really the admission here. And they try to do a lot of mental gymnastics and word vomit to try to make it seem like it's something other than what it is. And oftentimes, just like the Democrats do, some of these Republicans will try to play, you know, the sob story sympathy game. Well, these people have been in our country for 20 years and they pick our fruit, yada, yada, yada. You know, we talked about it on the Big Weekend Show, but I don't think evading the law for decades is a gold star moment. I don't think that it's you get a prize because you outlasted the law for so long and you've remained in this country. And again, these Republicans, right along with the Democrats, they view these people as cheap labor, and they will exploit them and they will use them in different ways, of course, Democrats and Republicans. But to me, it's all the same thing. And that's not what I voted for. That's not what 77 million Americans voted for when they voted for Donald Trump. And not only Donald Trump, but a lot of these Republicans that we send to D.C. to, you know, quickly sell us down the river, Jason.
0: Well, the idea here with the election of Donald Trump and all these Republicans, House and Senate, that rode the wave of Donald Trump coming into office wasn't, hey, we're just going to go after the worst of the worst and we're going to have deportation numbers that are less than Barack Obama. No, if you're here in this country illegally, you're here illegally. And the only way you rectify that is leaving. You don't just pay some little fine and do it with this. And they say, oh, well, they haven't committed any crimes. Well, it's illegal to cross the border. It's illegal every day that you're here. Every day that you're here is against the law. I believe the fine is $998 per day is what the penalty is. And they say, well, but these people have jobs and they pay taxes. And I'm always curious about that. How do you pay taxes? If you had to pay taxes, you had to go get a Social Security number. If you're here illegally, you can't go get a Social Security number. That is against the law. So if you have a fraudulent Social Security number, that's another law that you've broken. And they say, oh, well, they're paying taxes against the law. And the other thing that really drives me nutty, and it came out last week, is that the labor participation rate in our economy, there are 105 million Americans who are not participating and working in the workforce right now. These are adults, 105 million. Well, we have like 330 million people. So you're telling me almost a third of our population, again, we're just counting adults here, aren't participating. I don't want there to be anything going out the door. Why should we be giving able-bodied Americans welfare when we have all these jobs available? And, oh, but they're tough and they're hard. Yeah, they're tough and they're hard. Get a skill set and make yourself more available and teach yourself something to make yourself valuable. That's the way our economy works. You don't just get a pass and say, oh, well, we're just going to let somebody come here illegally and pick our berries. That is so offensive and so racist.
1: No, it truly is. You're right about that. And, you know, they often say that Americans won't do a lot of these jobs. And you know what? There are some Americans that quite frankly won't, because they're lazy and they would rather collect entitlements, to your point. But there are Americans that certainly will do hard work. They just won't do it for illegal alien prices, and they shouldn't. You know, the left talks all the time about this living wage, right? But on the same side, they also say they want this living wage and they want to jack up the minimum wage and they want everyone to make more for flipping burgers. But then they don't account for the millions of illegal aliens that they also have in this country that are actively suppressing that living wage. So they want to take it from Elon Musk. But you know what? If you just hired Americans, you'd have to pay them a little more, but that would also equate to a living wage. They could spend more. They could afford more. They could have a more comfortable living. And then you wouldn't just have to take from Elon Musk and the rest of the billionaires to try to make up the difference. So all of this goes hand in hand. And as much as we can beat up on the Democrats all day long, I'm with you, Jason. We got to look in our own tent. And when you see 40 some Republicans saying, yeah, what we want is backdoor amnesty, that's not acceptable to me. And they have to be called out at every turn. They won't come on Fox News and defend their positions, at least not to me and not to you. So we'd really like to hear their true justification and then have them be questioned on that live on air. And they're welcome whenever they like on the big weekend show, The Invitation Stands.
0: Yeah, Tommy Lahren, who we're speaking with, had invited a couple of different congressmen who had signed on to this bill to join them and to do this and have the debate. Oh, and then mysteriously, somehow, some way, they suddenly had an event come up and they had to cancel. I mean, we're talking like hours before the show. That was some big mystery out there. I can't believe that they won't actually, if you're going to sign on to the bill, if you're going to be a co-sponsor of the bill, have the political guts to actually be able to answer hard, tough, difficult questions, because that's what you need to do if you're going to try to do this. They're trying to signal out there that this virtue signal that, hey, yeah, we want to do this, do that. Here's the other part, Tommy, and I want to get your perspective on this. For a long time, and I think it is a tier one issue, you have heard about the high cost of living, the high cost of housing, inflation, high cost of healthcare. But curiously, the numbers kind of line up, because one of the things I've heard some analysts say along the way is, you know, we need about 20 million more homes in this country. Well, curiously, we have about 20 plus million people here illegally. So let's just pretend, just a hypothetical, that they all left or were deported. Gosh, what would that do to housing? What would that do to the cost of healthcare? What would that do to, I don't know, the size of the classroom that your kids are dealing with? What would that do for educators who are having to deal with ESL students, you know, English as a second language? What would it do on all of those categories? It would actually make life a lot cheaper because the demand wouldn't be so high. It's basic economics.
1: It is. And I talked to former Border Patrol Commander Greg Bovino about this on my Outkick podcast. And he brought up something that is important for people to understand. You know, not only do we have illegal aliens that are stressing the system in every way, shape, or form, as you mentioned, from healthcare to police services to schools to infrastructure. I mean, you name it, they're stressing the system. But in terms of housing, you know, you might look at it and say, oh, well, there's no way illegal aliens are taking up housing, right? These people are, you know, they're working for low wages and they're in the shadows. And that might be true to an extent. But what they do, and Greg Bovino pointed out to me, and I think it's quite obvious, is, you know, the young couple who just got married and they want to, you know, be in an apartment or be in a home, they have to pay a certain price and it keeps going up. But when you have the illegal aliens that are willing to pack 10 or 12 people into a home or 5 or 6 people into an apartment, yeah, it's more affordable for them. And they're taking the spot of a young couple or a young family who's just struggling to make ends meet getting started out. So, yeah, I mean, there's no doubt we've got a massive illegal immigration problem. It's not enough just to close the border. We know that thing can be opened real quickly and we can have thousands a day come in. 350,000 since October of last year. Yeah, I'm sorry, but that's not going to cut it for me.
0: Yeah, that was an exceptionally low number. I think the the numbers coming out of the Department of Homeland Security have been scarce and inconsistent, and I don't know how accurate. I think we're going to go look back on this and say, where are the numbers, folks? Like, where are the actual real numbers? Because they used to give us, and again, the one place I can give the Biden administration some credit is they actually released a lot of numbers. That's why everybody was so infuriated. And that in the video that you would see down on the border of these masses of numbers of people coming up here. One other number that I like to share with people who think I'm just so cruel and so mean and so, you know, racist. First of all, there are people coming to our country from all over the world. This isn't about just Mexico or Central South America. We're talking Europe, you're talking Africa, you're talking Asia. The Chinese have figured out how to exploit this in a major, major way. I went out with Border Patrol at one point in Arizona near Nogales, and they rounded up a group of Romanians. So don't tell me that it has to do with just certain skin colors. I think that is so, that is racist. That is wrong. But here's the thing, Tommy. We, I think, have a higher moral obligation to deal with the people that are coming here legally and lawfully. And most people don't realize that we take in over 1 million people. 1 million that come legally, lawfully into our country, and they do it the right way. And they come here, but you know what? If you overstay, you're going to have to get deported. And that's just the way it is. But legally and lawfully, there's a right way to do this. But the Democrats and even these Republicans, they don't understand it. They won't fight for it. And they don't necessarily even believe it.
1: Yeah, well, and in terms of those people that are trying to come over the right way, you know, I have my issue with some of the visas that they're handing out. That's a separate topic. But I will say the people that just wait in line, do it the right way, they have to pay immigration attorneys, they wait their turn, and they spend a long time doing it, and it costs a lot of money for them to do so. So you have people that are having to spend a lot of money to do it the right way. And then on the flip side of that, you have illegals who are spending, you know, maybe even close to a similar amount, but they're paying that to the cartels and the criminal organizations. Something, and you've been out with Border Patrol, so you know this, this idea that people just magically get here, that they don't pay a cartel or a smuggler to get over here, that's nonsense. Everybody that's coming across that border is paying some kind of a criminal entity to get across. And they're paying in thousands of dollars, and sometimes even more, depending on who they are and how much they want to evade the law. So they're paying somebody. They're enriching these criminal organizations, and we're supposed to look at these people like they're down and out, and they, you know, they need our help and they need our assistance. Well, they just paid thousands of dollars to a criminal organization, but then they get here and then they expect us to take care of them. I'm sorry, I have a problem with that, Jason.
0: Yeah, I think when we look back, one of the saddest things in our history will be the how the Biden and Obama administration was complicit in human trafficking. That the number of young girls in particular, but happens to boys too, the human trafficking by the hundreds of thousands, the numbers of rapes and sex trafficking is just off the charts. And those stories will be told into the future, but unfortunately, they're massive. And I know you care about that. I care about that as well. Tommy Lahren, she's the host of The Big Weekend Show. You can also find her, just look up Fearless. You can find her on the internet. Tommy Lahren, thank you so much for joining us on the Sean Hannity Show.
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4: South Carolina Senator Lindsey Graham's casket is lying at the U.S. Capitol. Registered voters in Duval County will start seeing sample ballots in the mail for Florida's primary election. And a quadruple shooting on Jacksonville's west side has left a 57-year-old woman dead. I'm Michelle Thibodeau.
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5: Tracking your ride JTB eastbound this afternoon, and we have a crash at Beachwood Boulevard. FDOT says it's blocking two left lanes from the WOKB Traffic Center. Brian Middleton.
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16: From the Action News Jax First Alert Weather Center, I'm Chief Meteorologist Mike Burrish, looking for some relief from Mother Nature in the form of rain in the full First Alert forecast in less than 10 minutes.
2: First Alert traffic from the Strata Air Conditioning and Heating Traffic Center.
5: Busy drive from Baldwin over to the west end of town, I-10 eastbound this afternoon, with the heaviest of your delays happening before the First Coast Expressway. A 29-minute ride right now from US 301 over to the West Beltway. From the WOKV Traffic Center, I'm Brian Middleton.

0: I am tired, tired, tired of a set of people on the very far left in the Democratic Party. Ideas that are literally insane, nutty, moronic, dangerous, bigoted. They are not progressive. They are regressive. And they should not be in our party. I didn't say that. That's Van Jones. Van Jones, Mr. Democratic himself. That's what Democrats are saying about the progressive wing. I call them the communists. That's the perception. I love the way he laid that out. Nutty, moronic, dangerous, and bigoted. Other than that, Van Jones thinks these people are just great for the Democratic Party. But that's where today's Democratic Party is. They got to figure out who they are and what they're doing. Well, I can tell you this. I'm Jason Chaffetz, filling in for Sean Hannity. Hope you can check me out at Jason in the House. Anywhere you get social media, my podcast, Jason in the House. We talk about things like this. I'm thrilled to be filling in for Sean Hannity. We got a great guest coming up. You don't want to go anywhere because we're going to be talking to Jay Feely. Yeah, the NFL, Jay Feely. He's now running for Congress, and we're going to talk to him. That's coming up right after this break, so don't go anywhere. We're going to be right back with Jay Feely.
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5: I'm Michelle Thibodeau. A quadruple shooting on Jacksonville's west side left a 57-year-old woman dead. The shooting happened Monday afternoon on Susie Street near Old Middleburg Road.
6: According to the Jacksonville Sheriff's Office, officers responded to multiple 911 calls around 1 p.m. on Monday. When they arrived, they found three people had been shot. A 57-year-old woman died at the hospital, and two men also had gunshot wounds but survived. JSO says another male later showed up to the hospital with gunshot wounds. No arrests have been made, but police say multiple people at the scene, including witnesses, were detained as detectives work to determine who the victims and suspects are.
5: Jessica Salinas reports anyone with information is asked to call JSO or Crime Stoppers. A teenager is killed in what Jacksonville police describe as an accidental shooting. It happened around 10 o'clock last night on Bacall Road near 95 and Dunn Avenue. Police say the boy sustained a gunshot wound and later died at the hospital. Detectives say it appears to have been an accident but didn't offer any other information. Digging up trouble, burrowing armadillos are linked to Florida's leprosy rise.
7: The Florida Department of Health has confirmed 17 cases of leprosy statewide so far this year, with a noticeable rise centered in Central Florida. State medical experts link the uptick directly to prolonged contact with nine-banded armadillos, which are known carriers of the bacteria. To minimize exposure risks, you're strongly urged to avoid touching the animals, handling their carcasses, or disrupting outdoor soil where armadillos burrow. Natalie Rodriguez, Miami.
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15: A 6 on the WOKV weather meter, hot this afternoon. Temperatures are well into the 90s. Feel like temperatures above 100, dropping only into the upper 70s to low 80s tonight. And partly sunny tomorrow. A better chance for some afternoon heavy showers and thunderstorms for your Wednesday. Still reaching 97. And then Thursday will be partly sunny. Scattered afternoon storms and in the mid-90s. From the First Alert Weather Center, I'm Action News Jack's Chief Meteorologist Mike Burrish for 104.5 WOKV.
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16: As you're making your way up to Arlington from the south side on the eastbound northbound, you will see some delays between Town Center Parkway and Beach. A 13-minute ride at the moment from State Route 9B up to Atlantic Boulevard. Southsiders heading up to downtown I-95 northbound. Slowdowns are heaviest approaching and crossing over the Fuller Warren Bridge. A 20-minute ride from the Beltway up to I-10. And finally, we still have a crash on Beach Boulevard eastbound at Beachwood Boulevard, blocking two left lanes. From the WOKB Traffic Center, I'm Brian Middleton.
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5: The Federal Reserve is kicking off its two-day meeting today ahead of its interest rate decision tomorrow. A former St. Johns County Sheriff's Office sergeant has been arrested after authorities say he violated a protective order, and a teenager is killed on the north side in what police describe as an accidental shooting. I'm Michelle Thibodeau.
18: Hannity's on right now.
0: Well, almost Sean Hannity. I'm Jason Chaffetz, filling in for Sean. Sean was giving the eulogy, one of the people giving a eulogy there for Senator Graham's funeral, which is finally wrapped up. And I say finally, it was a wee bit long. Let's just be honest. It was a wee bit long. So, but there are a lot of people that wanted to say some very nice things about the senator. And Sean Hannity gave some heartfelt comments, and we're going to play those on the show later. So stay with us. But we got a great guest coming up now, somebody I've chatted with a few times from the great state of Arizona. Now, David Schweikert, who had served for a long time, actually, but I think he lived in Scottsdale, Arizona, decided that he was going to run for governor. He lost. Andy Biggs, who we talked to earlier in the show, defeated him to get the Republican nomination there in Arizona. But as the dominoes would fall, it left an opening in Arizona's first congressional district. Now, with the House of Representatives as tight as it is, this is obviously a really important seat for Republicans to hold on to. And they came up with somebody who's really well known in the community, having been out in the public for a long time, not only as a New York Giant, but also as an Arizona Cardinal. But somebody you know from the NFL, Jay Feely, who's joining us on the line. Jay, thanks so much for joining us.
19: Jason, it is an honor to be on with you. And in fact, when I was playing for the Cardinals, Andy Biggs was the president of the Senate here in Arizona, and he asked me to come in and speak. They were opening the Senate for the year. They have a guest speaker each year, and he asked me to come in and to give a speech to the Senate. And I kind of went in, and my message was, like, your job, your civic duty is to do what's best for the people, your constituents, not necessarily a political party, and just kind of implored them to go out there and to remember their higher calling. And so it's so funny that now he's running for governor and I'm running for Congress.
0: Yeah, no, like, you guys both have your hearts in the right place, but you also got the smarts in the right place. Now, I give you a lot of credit for being a place kicker, because once upon a time, I've talked about this far too much, I was a place kicker, but not at your level. I was a place kicker in college. What I loved about it is if they touched me, they would throw a flag. Now, you didn't play the position the way I did, because you didn't have a problem roughing it up with people. But as a kicker, I like, no, that's not for me.
19: Jason, I like the contact, and maybe that's why I got into politics, because I like contact.
0: You did. You know what's amazing? And I talked to you earlier, but I wanted the audience to hear this because I think it's really informative. You know, I thought being in Congress was a lot like being on a football team. And I really enjoyed that. I enjoyed the camaraderie. I liked the battle on the field. But then afterwards, you know, having dinner, being in a locker room, so to speak, I really felt like it was the closest thing to being on a team and a football team, which I really liked and appreciated. But one of the interesting things that you told me about is that you were the representative for the players in their negotiations on from the players' perspective. Now, that says a lot about you, because the guys in the locker room, they know who's got game, right? They understand who's, and it's not just about being the best in the position, but who is the person that they trust and who is the person that can articulate their views. And your teammates selected you to be one of those people.
19: Yeah, you were chosen by your teammates, which always is really special. You know, whether that was as a captain, which was the greatest honor that I ever received, being chosen as a captain to be one of the leaders, but also as a player rep, to go there to represent all 53 guys in your team, and really not only the current players, but the future players, and then the former players as well, because you are the one that's going to sit in front of those owners, across the table from them, negotiate during the CBA extensions or the lockout like we had when I went to the Federal Mediation Building in D.C. and continue to negotiate with the owners. I think that's one of the reasons why a number of owners decided to support my campaign, even owners like Arthur Blank, who, you know, is a Democrat and only supports Democrats. And he said, Jay, we disagree pretty much on everything politically, policy issues, but I trust your heart, and so I'll donate to your campaign. And, you know, to have the people who I sat across the table from negotiating against say, hey, he's somebody who's thoughtful and logical and rational, and we want him in Congress, meant a lot to me. And to have that support and trust from my players, you know, certainly meant a lot to me. And I was very serious about my approach to doing that job and trying to create a better atmosphere for the current players, the former players, as well as the future players. Like, one of the things that we did, which no other industry has ever done, is each CBA that we signed, each collective bargaining extension, we went and took money out of current players' pockets and went back to the pensions of former players and increased their pensions to help those former players. And I don't know another industry in you know, U.S. history where the current employees have added money to the former employees' pensions to help them. You know, and I think that's really special. You know, and one of the things that's so great, Jason, about being in locker rooms, you were talking about a locker room, is that you get to meet people from completely different walks of life from you. Politically, socially, racially, you know, and sports breaks down racial walls, and you get to develop relationships with people you never would have the opportunity to develop relations with if not for, you know, football. And football is your identifying factor, you know, and so it creates an opportunity for deep friendships that, you know, sometimes are inhibited just by social factors. And I love that about football.
0: No, and I, like I said, I think it speaks volume to the person and the core. You can say something nice about yourself, and I'm sure you're going to have some great ads, but when your teammates actually step up and say, hey, yeah, this is what we saw, this is why we elected him, to look after our future, that speaks volumes. So, and I could talk NFL all day long, but I really want to talk about the rough and tumble of today's politics and the race that you're in. You know, why did you decide, Jay? You could have done a lot of things. You didn't have to do this. I mean, you've made a lot of money. You've been successful in business. You've been successful on the field. So, you know, why wake up one morning and say, honey, you know what? I want to ruin our life. Let's go run for Congress.
19: There's certainly been a few days where we felt like Jay's already. But it is because of that. Like, I think we need more people in office who have already been successful, who don't need the job, who aren't going there to enrich themselves and aren't going there to be a career politician, who are truly going there to be a civil servant. And, you know, that's how I view it. My wife and I have always tried to use the blessings that God has given us to impact others. And I see this as a natural progression to want to go into politics and to go to D.C. and to be one of the people who truly does it for the right reasons. You know, and I think politics is supposed to be sacrificial. Like, when I think back to my sixth great grandfather, who is Roger Sherman, he's the only man that signed all four of our founding documents. And we actually have the desk that he signed the Declaration of Independence and the Constitution on.
0: Really? Wow.
19: The lap desk. Yeah, it's pretty cool. You know, but to have that relic, it reminds me, though, of the sacrifices that our founding fathers made. Like, they were willing to give up their fortunes, their freedoms, their lives, you know, for this idea. And we need to keep fighting for that, because I really do think right now it's in jeopardy. When you look at the Democrat Party and what they're embracing and this Democrat socialism and the ideals that they readily espouse and talk about, you know, these ideals that want to change the very foundations of our country, you know, getting rid of the Electoral College, getting rid of the Senate, the Supreme Court, not having private property rights. That is a fundamental principle that we founded our country on, you know, and they readily talk about getting rid of private property rights and public ownership of corporations, you know, a universal wealth tax, you know, trying to get rid of prisons and get rid of borders. These are things that would fundamentally change our country for the worse, and the Democrat Party is embracing it. You know, and I hope and I think that this election will be a referendum on those ideas, and I hope that the people of America reject those ideas and really how radical they are.
0: It is amazing, because we're talking with Jay Feely, of course, the Republican nominee for Arizona's first congressional district. Any one of those issues, Jay, you could have taken any one of those positions and probably blown somebody out of the water politically by just reminding. But the list is so big. Oh, we don't need a president. We don't need a Senate. We can redo the Supreme Court. I mean, any one of these things. No private property ownership. I mean, that's just crazy town. No. But that's the platform that today's Democrats are supporting and running on.
19: You sit there and you think about, you know, Trump derangement syndrome, and it's a real thing. And their reaction to losing to Trump again has been, you know, to go off the rails. And they are now readily embracing this. And you're seeing normal Democrat politicians who are embracing these policies because they see the winds of change. And that's what I mean when you need the right kind of people getting into office. Because if you are defined by the fact that you're a politician, that you're in office, then you will capitulate. Then you're going to change your views based on right. You know, where the wind blows. And you don't have core policies and beliefs that you're going to hold on to, and that you say, you know what, it's more important that I hold on to these beliefs and fight for these fundamental principles than it is for me even to be in politics. You know, and that's why we need the right kind of people that have that fortitude and will stand up for those things.
0: So Jay Feely's name is well known. You've been a great corporate citizen, and you've given back a lot to the community. We know that the crazy town that is the Democratic left. But when you talk about what you want to be able to do and accomplish, you know, elections are about the future, right? They're always about not just picking the right person, because you never quite know exactly what's going to come up on the docket, but you also got to be able to have a vision of things that you want to do. When you go out and talk to people in Arizona and the first congressional district there, what is it that you tell them is important to you that you want to be able to accomplish as a member of Congress?
19: When I gave my speech after we won on primary night, the basis of the speech was, I want to make this state and this country better for my children and my grandchildren. And I want to give young people hope for an economic future. And I think that's really where our fight is right now. And the reason that these Democrat socialists have been so successful in New York and Colorado and D.C. and the mayor and Pennsylvania is because young people don't look at their economic prospects and have a hope for the future. And if they get to the point where they don't believe that they can make it, that they can get married, have a family, be a success economically, then they throw their hands up and they say, okay, I want government to do it for me. You know, and so we have to, as conservatives, make the argument clear that our policies are the best, that we're trying to create equal opportunity for everyone, and that our economic vision is better for young people than the economic vision of these Democrat socialists and the Democrat Party. You know, and when you look at this next generation, our economy, the world's economy, will be defined by who wins the AI revolution. It's either going to be us or it's going to be China. And then the world's security will be defined by who wins that economic race. And that economic race will be defined by who wins both the energy race as well as the computability race. And that's why it's so important, I think, to have a vision of how we're going to create more energy, because right now we produce like 1 terawatt and China produces 8. They have 8 times more energy production than us. And we have to fight to catch up with them. And this fight to produce data storage centers, that computability is the first step. And everyone wants to use AI and uses it all the time, every day with their cell phones, you know, but there's a pushback against these data storage centers, and that will be the defining characteristic of this world's economy in the next generation. And I think in this district, more than any other really in the state and probably in the country, they care about economic issues first and foremost. And affordability certainly is one of those issues, but how do you create affordability? How do you work with people and help them? You create better wage growth, real wage growth. And you know, I think when you look at the Biden administration, the Trump administration, Biden administration was flat. Trump administration, the first one, had real wage growth and was having that as well until, you know, we had inflation tick up. And then no one talks about the fact that we have $40 trillion in debt growing at $1 trillion every 100 days. And how do you deal with that debt? The only way that you can deal with it is to grow your way out of it and have above 5% GDP and under 3% inflation. And so those are the things that you have to keep at the forefront of your mind on a continual basis.
0: Well, I think your enthusiasm and your vision is contagious. And Arizona, in the first district, I'm telling you, if you want an outsized voice for your congressional district, remember, there's 435 members out there. You need an outsized voice. You'd be nuts not to have somebody like a Jay Feely out there articulating and creating that vision and excitement. So wishing nothing but the best. We're watching with the greatest of interest. Go to find Jay Feely. No E at the end there. F-E-E-L-Y. Jay Feely in Arizona's first district. Thank you so much for joining us on the Sean Hannity Show.
19: Wow, thanks so much, Jason. Yeah, Jay Feely for Congress.com, and we want everybody. We are going to bring everybody into this effort and make sure we keep this a Republican seat and hopefully a Republican majority as well in the House.
0: All right, put that one right down the middle, right through the post, my friend. Thank you so much for joining us. Stay with us. We'll be right back.
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5: South Carolina Senator Lindsey Graham's casket is lying at the U.S. Capitol. Registered voters in Duval County will start seeing sample ballots in the mail for Florida's primary election. And a quadruple shooting on Jacksonville's west side has left a 57-year-old woman dead. I'm Michelle Thibodeau.
3: First alert traffic from the Strata Air Conditioning and Heating Traffic Center.
16: Oceanway down to the south end of town, east Beltway southbound. Stop and go once you exit off of the Danes Point Bridge. And that really continues down through St. John's Bluff Road. At least a 15-minute ride from Heckscher down to Butler. From the WOKV Traffic Center, I'm Brian Middleton.
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15: From the Action News Jax First Alert Weather Center, I'm Chief Meteorologist Mike Burrish, looking for some relief from Mother Nature in the form of rain in the full First Alert forecast in less than 10 minutes.
3: First Alert traffic from the Strata Air Conditioning and Heating Traffic Center.
16: Checking on your ride through Mandarin on the west beltway northbound this afternoon. We do have a crash before the Buckman to watch out for. It is over on the left shoulder. And then on the Buckman west beltway northbound, we have a broken down car over on the right shoulder. From the WOKV Traffic Center, I'm Brian Middleton.
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0: Hey, it's Jason Chaffetz. I'm filling in for Sean Hannity. Hope you're able to check out my podcast, Jason in the House. That's Jason in the House. I also on social media. I'm on all this stuff. If you want to be out there, be able to see it, that would be great. But stay with us because we're going to talk United States Secret Service with Susan Crabtree. And I'm fired up about the service. We need to talk about this. We'll be right back.
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5: I'm Michelle Thibodeau. Many unanswered questions following a deadly quadruple shooting on the west side. Police say a woman in her late 50s died in the shooting on Susie Street near 103rd and Old Middleburg Road.
26: We've located some citizens in the area and some witnesses that maybe it helped us piece together, but right now what we can tell is a very dynamic situation unfolded very rapidly, which multiple people were shot.
5: Multiple people are in custody and investigators are conducting interviews to determine which individuals are suspects and which are victims. A Jacksonville man will spend 5 years in federal prison for a bank fraud scheme that targeted financial institutions. Prosecutors say 30-year-old Mackenzie Phillips Storm Scott and others stole checks from the U.S. Mail, altered them, deposited counterfeit checks into accomplices' accounts, and quickly withdrew the cash. Investigators say while he was able to obtain over $20,000 in cash, the scheme attempted to steal over $500,000. Scott also skipped his original sentencing hearing and was later arrested in Las Vegas. A candidate for governor is celebrating what he calls a victory for the Constitution. A Tallahassee judge ruled yesterday that Republican James Fishbeck can remain on the ballot for the next month's primary. Republican candidate and Lieutenant Governor Jay Collins claimed that Fishbeck wasn't eligible because he didn't meet the state's residency requirement. The judge disagreed and said the election will be left in the very sound hands of the voters. I'm Michelle Thibodeau for 104.5 WOKV.
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10: 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And Action News Jack's chief meteorologist, Mike Burrish, has the five-day forecast on Jacksonville's morning news on 104.5 WOKV, Jacksonville's news and talk.
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11: A 6 on the WOKV weather meter. Very warm overnight under mostly clear skies, only dropping to near 80 degrees. And a hot Wednesday with more hazy sunshine. We reach near 100 degrees, but there'll be storms late in the day and the evening hours that will be quite heavy moving from north to south. And that'll offer at least some relief, but keep an eye to the sky later tomorrow. And then on Thursday and Friday, partly sunny sky, still hot, but with some scattered afternoon storms as we get back into a wetter weather pattern, which is a good thing. Highs will be in the mid-90s. And Saturday, partly sunny, scattered afternoon storms and a high of 93. With your First Alert Forecast, I'm Action News Jax, Chief Meteorologist Mike Burrish for 104.5 WOKV.
10: First Alert Traffic from the Strata Air Conditioning and Heating Traffic Center.
12: Taking a quick look at your drive Mandarin out to Orange Park on the west of Beltway northbound this evening. You will start tapping the brakes around Old St. Augustine Road. We do have a crash after San Jose over on the left shoulder. Right now, 14 minutes to get from the 95 exits out to Blanding. And then on the west Beltway southbound, we have a broken down car after Old St. Augustine Road. I-95 southbound, another broken down car after State Route 9B. Both of those are over on the right shoulders. From the WOKB Traffic Center, I'm Brian Middleton.
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13: The Federal Reserve is kicking off its two-day meeting today ahead of its interest rate decision tomorrow. A former St. Johns County Sheriff's Office sergeant has been arrested after authorities say he violated a protective order, and a teenager is killed on the north side in what police describe as an accidental shooting. I'm Michelle Thibodeau.
14: I can say this with absolute conviction. We don't imitate. We're a model for others. We have people coming from all over the United States and around the globe to look at what California is doing.
15: There's a certain reckoning that we are going to have with the global world order as it exists today and the way that it fundamentally will have to shift going forward.
16: 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Benjamin Netanyahu is not welcome in New York City.
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0: 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Stay right here for our final news roundup and information overload.
1: Hey, this is Jason Chaffetz filling in for Sean, and truly appreciate it. You know, there's a lot going on in the world. There's always somebody doing something stupid somewhere. There's always some crazy nut out there trying to blow themselves up or blow other people up, use some incendiary device or do something stupid. I mean, the world is just a dangerous place. You know, I was watching the eulogies and the funeral there for Senator Lindsey Graham. You know, sad moment, hard moment. And later on in this hour, we're going to play some of the comments that Sean Hannity made, having the honor of being able to eulogize Senator Graham. But when I was looking at that, I saw the president of the United States. I saw the Benjamin Netanyahu. I saw Zelensky. I saw the cabinet, you know, people like John Ratcliffe, the CIA director. They're all gathered there together. And I thought, oh my goodness, this is terrorist, you know, best case scenario. They're all together in one room in one place. And the logistics and the difficult nature of being able to protect all those people, particularly when they're gathered together, is a very difficult thing. But at any moment, something crazy could happen. And there are people who creatively think through how to damage and take down the United States of America and the free world. We stand for freedom. We stand for liberty. We stand for justice. We stand for the things that a lot of people don't like. They don't like the United States of America. They want to take us down. And they want to do it with it violently and inject terrorism into our culture. And consequently, you have to have some really good people who spend all day, every day thinking these things through in order to protect them. So as I look at Homeland Security, the formation after 9/11, a number of different departments and agencies were constituted together to form this new Homeland Security. And I think it's justifiable, particularly, you know, given that we're going to come up on, hard to believe, the 25th anniversary of 9/11 is this September 11th. In doing so, we got to think things through. Now, through my time in Congress, as the former chairman of the Oversight Committee, I spent a lot of time, unfortunately, having to look at the United States Secret Service. What became evident is that through those years, nobody had been paying attention to the Secret Service because, you know, they're secret. Not supposed to look at them. But without oversight, without the Congress asking, probing some difficult questions, a lot of the agency was going sideways. And our next guest has really done an amazing job investigating and revealing things about the United States Secret Service. And so I want to bring in Susan Crabtree. Susan is a national correspondent for Real Clear Politics. She's also the author of Fool's Gold. And she's also somebody that I had interacted with through the years on issues related to the Secret Service. Now, some people would say, oh, well, you shouldn't expose anything. You shouldn't ask hard questions. You shouldn't do this in public. But you know what? The United States is different. We are self-critical. We do go and look at these things. That's what makes us the United States of America. And when there's a problem, we want to fix it. It's not that we want to expose it to embarrass people. We want to actually fix it. Because I would venture to say, Susan, that the single most important job of the Department of Homeland Security is to protect the President of the United States. So thank you for joining us on Sean Hannity. That's a long intro, Susan, but you've done some great work on this and you have a new piece out and you've discovered some other nefarious things happening in the Secret Service. So let's talk about that.
2: Yes. Well, thanks so much, Jason, for having me on. I covered all of your hearings, all of your hard work to ferret out the problems of the Secret Service after that big Columbia prostitution scandal. Obviously, there was a cultural problem in the Secret Service. And unfortunately, we had to revisit this after the two assassination attempts to figure out what went wrong so that that didn't happen again in the future. And so, unfortunately, I don't think the cultural rot at the Secret Service has been fully reformed. I was very happy, and I do want to stress that the majority of the Secret Service agents and officers that I know and have come to know over more than a decade of reporting are the best of humanity. These are among us.
1: Yeah.
2: They put themselves, their lives on the line, because people say, oh, you're taking pot shots. And then, no, every agency is corrupt. You know, people outside of Washington just say, oh, all of Washington is corrupt. Well, that's not necessarily the case. We take a look at these issues because there are serious morale issues in the Secret Service that have been ongoing that you've done a lot of work about. And we want to know, get to the heart of it so that we can reform the agencies and so they were better equipped to protect the president and our continuity of government. So that being said, a long wind up too, there are problems with the Secret Service, especially this year alone. In the last 8 months, there have been at least 6 agents or officers that have been arrested or run afoul of the law that are Secret Service agents, and they have been placed on administrative leave. The latest, unfortunately, I did report in June about this particular agent, Marquez Pinder. He was arrested and charged Sunday with 5 felony counts and a near-fatal fraternity hazing incident that occurred this spring. I've been reporting on this, trying to get information. It all came to a head yesterday. New York Times broke the story on Sunday night. I knew about it. I didn't break the story. I'd already broken a story. I reported on it as soon as possible. But this is a problem. There have been, this is one of 5 to 6 different agents and officers that have been arrested, or one of them has his home raided by the FBI because of a IRS tax investigation, of wide-ranging investigation, whether his nonprofit that he's doing sort of moonlighting deal is on the up and up with the federal charity laws, whether this agent is actually taking Secret Service laptops that he got from the agency and giving them to young people that need them, or whether he's holding on to them. I don't know. There's a lot to this. There's, like I said, it's just sad that I keep reporting this. I would like to report about reforms in the Secret Service, let me tell you. And I've asked them for interviews. I've asked them for positive stories. Tell me about your recruiting, you know, any kind of recruiting efforts that you've
1: made. Yeah, so
2: positive, but they don't get back to me on those requests.
1: So after a 2-year investigation, my committee 10 years ago did a 450-page report and came up with a lot of findings and a lot of very difficult things. And some of them still, what bothers me is 10 years later, I still haven't solved them. So we were looking at over 110, I believe it was, plus security incidents involving the Secret Service. Everything from fence jumpers and guys running with Crocs right into the White House to shots fired at the White House, shots fired at Joe Biden's vice presidential residence in Delaware, where they never did catch anybody. They they didn't even have cameras at the time. To things that were happening with George W. Bush's compound down in Crawford. I mean, it just went on and on and on. Man with a gun next to President Obama in an elevator. I mean, we had a lot to look at and then made recommendations. I don't think anything's changed. And that's what scares me. It scares me that we've become very lucky. We've had a couple of different assassination attempts on President Trump's life. You know what's amazing to me? Susan, I still can't get over this. And tell me if I'm overstating it. But the president of the United States, Donald Trump, in a campaign in Pennsylvania, was shot. Not a single person was dismissed, fired. Some went on like administrative leave temporarily, but they went back and worked at the Secret Service. And one of them is now the director of the Secret Service. Mm-hmm. So a lot of them got promotions. The president was shot and people got promoted. It's unbelievable to me.
2: Yeah, there were 2 supervisors. Okay, there was an experienced agent known for partying who was in charge of the whole Secret Service security plan and execution for that date. Of course, she had help. She had supervisors. The 2 supervisors were promoted by Sean Curran, who, you know, the buck stops at the detail leader. He was a detail leader for Trump's campaign. There's a lot of blame to go around for that day, including on a campaign. I reported the campaign tried to remove, didn't like the optics of the farm equipment, so they wanted those removed. But hey, nobody stood up to them and said, no, they were protecting the line of sight. They were obstructing the line of sight that Thomas Crooks used from the ADR building to shoot and almost nearly kill President Trump, then candidate Trump, former President Trump. nothing has changed. Well, yeah, I don't know. They don't talk about the changes that they've made very much. They are facing an inordinate amount of threats. That's what we heard from Sean Curran before the White House Correspondents' Dinner, the one that was rescheduled right. last Friday. He said that it's gone up exponentially, the level of threats. So the reforms should have been going up exponentially as well. And we've had Secret Service agents, officer, and one that's a UD officer, uniform division officer, it's like a police, as you know. He was found in a hallway by police masturbating, in the act of masturbating, recently after the President Trump, was it a van, or Trump went down there to Miami. He was out of the Miami office. There was a...
1: And this is like in a hotel hallway. This is like, there's video cameras. And the guy is, let's not mention what he was doing, but come on. And this is a guy with a gun protecting the president, vice president of the United States of America.
2: Yes. It's really, that one was, obviously shocking. there's another recent incidents, though, that are equally shocking. In March, there was a Secret Service Uniform Division officer, Tristan Hale. He was arrested and faces charges for sending sexually explicit messages, images, and video to a girl, a minor. And there was a Secret Service agent that I reported last week who was actually on a PPD, but then he became polygrapher, who is supposed to be in charge of vetting other Secret Service agents. He got a DWI the morning of July 5th, so maybe it was 4th of July related, when he was driving impaired. Then he assaulted a law enforcement officer, and he was accused of sexual battery in Virginia. Since learned the sexual battery was dismissed, but this is a law enforcement officer resisting arrest and assaulting another law enforcement officer when he was charged with a DWI when he was on his ATV and had an accident. The mugshot is horrible, but this is a problem. I've said it so many times, and it just doesn't seem like Congress cares, or maybe they're working behind the scenes. I do have some indication that they're working behind the scenes, but what needs to happen is some transparency to hold the Secret Service accountable, or make them answer the questions. How is your recruiting going? Please let me know that you're doing better. But what I'm hearing is that the standards are completely lowered. There's no mental health examination, and there hasn't been for years, that other police departments put in place to prevent any kind of insider threats or mental health issues from rising up within the Secret Service agents and officers while they're on the job. Like we had the one at Joint Base Andrews that was the canary in the coal mine before the assassination attempt on Donald Trump at Butler. A couple months before that, I reported that there was this woman who had a mental breakdown at Joint Base Andrews right before she was supposed to protect Kamala Harris on a trip, was assaulting her supervisor. They had to wrestle her down and get her gun away from her. I just think that there's a cultural problem in the Secret Service that you exposed. And then that cultural problem hasn't gone away. And there is an agent, Rashid Ellis, that I've written about extensively. He has a lawsuit into the Secret Service. He's come forward and has said that DEI had everything to do with the assassination at Butler and the failures at Butler. And he is a African American. And this is just not changing. And they're punishing him.
1: Well, here's the problem.
2: Coming forward.
1: Here's the problem. You and I could go on for another hour and a half exposing this. It hasn't been fixed. It's not fixed. It is the single most important thing. Heaven forbid something happen on either side of this aisle. This is not a partisan issue, folks. This is bipartisan. They need to solve this. Congress has allocated the money, but the leadership is not in place to actually solve this. And until they do, there are lots of vulnerabilities in it. Heaven forbid, it does scare me. Susan Crabtree, thank you so much for joining us on The Sean Hannity Show. We'll be right back.
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4: South Carolina Senator Lindsey Graham's casket is lying at the U.S. Capitol. Registered voters in Duval County will start seeing sample ballots in the mail for Florida's primary election. And a quadruple shooting on Jacksonville's west side has left a 57-year-old woman dead. I'm Michelle Thibodeau.
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6: If you're heading up to the Oceanway area, east Beltway northbound this evening, watch out for a broken down car after the Dane's Point Bridge. It is over on the left shoulder, and we do have a road ranger there as well. From the WOKV Traffic Center, I'm Brian Middleton.
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19: When we get at least some relief from the heat, mostly in the form of storms, in the full First Alert forecast in less than 10 minutes from the First Alert Weather Center. I'm Chief Meteorologist Mike Burrish.
5: First Alert traffic from the Strata Air Conditioning and Heating Traffic Center.
6: Watch out for a broken down car on MLK Parkway northbound. Now that's on the ramp to East 20th Street over on the right shoulder. Make sure to slow down as you pass by that area. I-95 southbound, we also have a broken down car at State Route 9B on the right shoulder. From the WOKV Traffic Center, I'm Brian Middleton.
1: I'm a little different than most. I get excited about politics. And I love foreshadowing what's going to happen, because tomorrow's hearing with Dr. Fauci, led by Chairman Rand Paul, Dr. Rand Paul. I just can't wait. I'm really excited to see this hearing. Now, my prediction is Dr. Fauci has to plead the fifth. But should he? No. Will he? Yeah, he might. But I'm telling you, the information, the diary, the comments, the previous testimony under oath, can't wait to see it. Dr. Fauci, hope you're enjoying this Hannity program, because you might want to study up and go back and review all those lies that you've been telling us. I don't know. They seem like lies. We're about to find out. Stay with us. We'll be right back.
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4: I'm Michelle Thibodeau. A quadruple shooting on Jacksonville's west side left a 57-year-old woman dead. The shooting happened Monday afternoon on Susie Street near Old Middleburg Road.
9: According to the Jacksonville Sheriff's Office, officers responded to multiple 911 calls around 1 p.m. on Monday. When they arrived, they found three people had been shot. A 57-year-old woman died at the hospital, and two men also had gunshot wounds but survived. JSO says another male later showed up to the hospital with gunshot wounds. No arrests have been made, but police say multiple people at the scene, including witnesses, were detained as detectives work to determine who the victims and suspects are.
4: Jessica Salinas reports anyone with information is asked to call JSO or Crime Stoppers. A teenager is killed in what Jacksonville police describe as an accidental shooting. It happened around 10 o'clock last night on Bacall Road near 95 and Dunn Avenue. Police say the boy sustained a gunshot wound and later died at the hospital. Detectives say it appears to have been an accident but didn't offer any other information. Digging up trouble, burrowing armadillos are linked to Florida's leprosy rise.
20: The Florida Department of Health has confirmed 17 cases of leprosy statewide so far this year, with a noticeable rise centered in Central Florida. State medical experts link the uptick directly to prolonged contact with nine-banded armadillos, which are known carriers of the bacteria. To minimize exposure risks, you're strongly urged to avoid touching the animals.
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19: Warm overnight under mostly clear skies, only dropping to around 80 degrees, a 6 on the WOKV weather meter. Hazy sunshine, very hot for your Wednesday. Highs will approach 100, but there will be some heavy late day and evening storms moving across the area. And Thursday will be partly sunny and hot with a few afternoon thunderstorms and highs in the mid-90s. From the First Alert Weather Center, I'm Action News Jack's Chief Meteorologist Mike Burrish for 104.5 WOKV.
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6: Checking on your ride eastbound, northbound this evening. We have a broken down car on the Dane's Point Bridge. That's blocking the right lane and starting to cause some slowdowns as you approach that area. And as you're heading into downtown from the south end, I-95 northbound, tapping the brakes around University. And then again, as you approach and cross over the Fuller Warren Bridge. From the WOKV Traffic Center, I'm Brian Middleton.
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4: The Federal Reserve is kicking off its two-day meeting today ahead of its interest rate decision tomorrow. A former St. Johns County Sheriff's Office sergeant has been arrested after authorities say he violated a protective order, and a teenager is killed on the north side in what police describe as an accidental shooting. I'm Michelle Thibodeau.
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1: And I'm Jason Chief. It's been filling in for Sean because he was honored to give the eulogy at Senator Graham's funeral. One of the few people with the President of the United States speaking. And we wanted to play that for you. So here's Sean Hannity giving tribute to his friend, Senator Lindsey Graham.
24: I want to thank all of you for being here on behalf of Lindsey, Darlene, and his family. I loved him so much. You know, many of you know that I speak for a living. And President Trump often reminds me that I kind of never stop talking, whether on air or off air. And while it is an honor to be standing in this place today, I simply wish that our dear friend Lindsey were here with us, as all of you do. He would have been so proud. He would have been so honored, Mr. President, that you were here. Mr. Vice President, that you were here. I see the Secretary of State is here. I see the entire cabinet is here. Thank you, all of you, each and every one of you. Chief of Staff is here. Steve Witkoff is here. I see everybody. We are here to say goodbye, as the President said, to a true original. There was nobody like Lindsey Graham, nobody. He loved being a U.S. Senator. He loved representing the great state of South Carolina. He worked harder. He traveled more than any senator I ever knew. I couldn't believe his travel schedule. And he was just the force of nature in a good way, for good reasons. Nobody visited more war zones. Nobody met with more active duty troops. Nobody loved, with the exception perhaps of our president, our military more. And that included the decades of service that he served himself, both on active duty and in the reserves. To our nation's warriors, I have a message to you today. He was so, so grateful to all of you for putting your lives on the line for your country. Nobody admired you more. Now, I want to say for the record, Lindsay and I did not always agree, not on everything. But we could disagree and we could remain friends, and we remained friends for decades. We had similar backgrounds. This may shock some of you. We both, in different ways, we both grew up in a bar. You know, I started working at 12, washing dishes till 2 or 3 in the morning, and I was a cook at 13. At 17, I was tending bar. Lindsay, as the president mentioned, and a bartender at 17, and his father, Darlene, you know, as you know, he ran a bar, he ran a liquor store, he ran a pool room. And it's amazing what life lessons you can learn in that environment. By the way, not all of them are really good lessons. I can tell you that. We did laugh about it constantly. We shared stories always. And yes, I shouldn't admit this, in the National Cathedral, we could still curse like we were behind the bar. Lindsay does hold a couple of records that I don't think will ever be broken on the Fox News channel. And number one was how freely he would use certain words on my show in particular. Now, in this beautiful cathedral, I will not repeat them, but his first record was on how many different occasions those words would come flying out of his mouth. That was record one. Record number two was how many times could he say it in a single appearance. I did show a montage on my show about this. And, you know, I will selfishly admit that when a U.S. senator utters certain words on national TV, it is really, Mr. President, you'll appreciate this, it is great for ratings. And Senator Graham was great for ratings because people listened to him. He drew you in. He had that passion to draw you in. So for that, I was very grateful. Lindsay also is well known on my TV show. He was a shameless self-promoter. I don't think any one person ever said lindsaygraham.com more than Lindsey Graham. And then he'd call me hours later and tell me how much money he raised on my show that night. And over, if he were here today, I'm sure he would not miss a chance to say DarleneGraham.com. I'll say it for him. For the record, it was always a bit risky to have Lindsay on your TV show. My Fox colleagues, they would understand this. And I could have easily been fired for any of these occasions. And I'm extremely grateful to my boss, Lachlan Murdoch. He is with us today. And his father, Rupert, the founder of the Fox News Channel. And they never held me accountable, Darlene, for what your brother said. And I'm about to finish my 30th year at Fox, in part because I got to interview wonderful leaders like your brother. Lindsay, I want everybody to know, was so proud to be a senator. He was so proud to serve the people of South Carolina. For the people of that great state, I want you to know with no ambiguity that you gave Lindsey Graham the honor of a lifetime. Thank you. At his core, Lindsey was a man driven by principle: God, family, country. He was a friend's friend. He was a great patriot. He fought with every ounce of strength he had in his body for the things that he deeply believed in. He's also, as my friend, one of the funniest people that you could ever know. We laugh nonstop. We laughed often about many of you in this room. With me, he never held back. And that was the basis of our deep friendship. I will miss him so much. Mr. President, he would be so honored that you are here today. He loved you as he loved his country. He loved the times you played golf. I heard about every single solitary hole. He loved the meals that you shared. He loved the late night conversations you had. And Mr. President, you gave him the greatest gift of his life, and that was a front row seat at the highest levels of history in the making. It meant the world to him. Thank you, sir, for that. I see Prime Minister Netanyahu is here. Mr. Prime Minister, you too have been a dear friend of mine for 30 years. It's an honor to have you. And Lindsay would have been blown away that you took this long journey with your beautiful bride to be here today. He loved you. He loved the state of Israel. He loved the people of Israel. Under your leadership, Israel has been one of America's most consistent and loyal allies. He was never shy to say it. to the day he passed. And just as President Trump has been Israel's strongest friend in the history of the White House, you know, the two partners aligned together, Lindsey was that friend to Israel in the United States Senate, as long as I've known this man. Lindsey, he was often unfairly characterized as a warmonger. I've heard that false criticism a lot. It's not true. The truth was the opposite. Lindsey desperately wanted and talked to the president about a lasting peace in the Middle East. He wanted every region, every country in the region on that path to peace. That was Lindsey's dream. If people would only listen to what he had been saying. His greatest gift in life, from my perspective, was Lindsey had moral clarity. He understood right from wrong, good from evil. And he knew, as President Trump knows, as Israel knows, as I know, there can be no path to peace until evil is defeated. Evil, in this case, embodied in a death cult, an ideology, the world's number one state sponsor of terror. Thanks to the partnership of the president, the prime minister, and many other allies, I pray their days are numbers, and I pray that Lindsey's dream of a lasting peace becomes realized soon. My dear friend, Senator Darlene Graham, you know, I see that you're here with your beautiful husband, your family, all the people that love you, love Lindsey. And as you have said yourself, Lindsey was your brother, your father, and your mother. And you were only, as the president pointed out, you were only 13 years old when your parents passed away. And he was only 21 years old, and he left school, and he took over the family business. And he made it his business to raise his little sister. Politics was politics. Lindsey and I talked a lot of politics. But you, Darlene, you were his life. Your family was his life. You were his God-given purpose. He loved you with all of his heart, and he told me often. Now, we all know that he was a true believer. We know that he is in paradise today. And we know that he is so proud of you. We all know in this room today, this beautiful cathedral, that these past 2 weeks have been the hardest 2 weeks of your life. And most people could not imagine losing the brother that raised them. And then almost immediately, you got a call from the president of our country. You got a call from the governor of your state. They asked you if you would be willing to step up and finish the work of the brother that we honor here today, your brother, Lindsey. You barely had time to mourn, if any. You told me that you asked yourself the one question that mattered. What would Lindsey want me to do? That was the one question. You put your personal tragedy aside for the state that you love and for the country that you love. Within 2 days, you were sworn in as the first female senator from the great state of South Carolina. And by the weekend, you were in shorts and a t-shirt on your hands and knees with your daughter painting her parking space at her school. That was the week that your brother passed away. Now, to me, that tells us everything we need to know about you. Your brother loved you with all his heart. I would be negligent if I did not acknowledge Lindsey's staff. There's too many to mention the hard work that went into this service today and the service that will be in Columbia tomorrow. Is extraordinary, Senate staff. I know how hard you all worked. Richard Perry, Van Cato, Tara, I know how hard you worked. Kevin, Taylor, there are so many others, too many to name. The fact that the vast majority of you are staying on to work for Darlene would have made him grateful beyond words. And on his behalf, I want to say thank you to all of you. Thank you. My Christian faith is the most important thing to me in my life. I like Lindsey, God, family, country. And I believe that with all my heart, we will see him again. To my dear friend, to our fearless warrior, I will miss our late night calls. I will miss our strategizing together. I will miss our dinners. I will miss our conversations about the president and the country we both loved. I'll miss the gossip, I'll be honest. I'll miss talking about how to defeat evil in our time and how to find a path to peace so that peace may one day reign around the world. Many people ask me if I know at the end of my television show that I'm quoting scripture when I say the words, let not your heart be troubled. Well, I am. The answer is yes. John 14, let not your heart be troubled. You believe in God, believe also in me. In my Father's house are many mansions. If it were not so, I would have told you. I go to prepare a place for you. And if I go and prepare a place for you, I will come again and receive you unto myself, that where I am, there ye may be also. Lindsay, Mr. President, I would argue in my mind probably has a heavenly version of Mar-a-Lago. It may even be a little bigger. He may have a little more gold in the Oval Office in his mansion in heaven. And I wouldn't be surprised if he added one big, beautiful ballroom and an arch somewhere on the property. Because he would want to obviously duplicate his dearest friend in life, you, Mr. President. Lindsay, my friend, goodbye for now. We will see you again. We will finish the work that you started. Well done. Good and faithful servant, enter thou into the joy of thy Lord. Godspeed, Lindsey Graham.
1: That's Sean Hannity doing what he does best, talking from his heart, talking about his friend, sharing a little smile in a life tribute to Senator Lindsey Graham. Stay with us. We'll be right back.
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4: South Carolina Senator Lindsey Graham's casket is lying at the U.S. Capitol. Registered voters in Duval County will start seeing sample ballots in the mail for Florida's primary election. And a quadruple shooting on Jacksonville's west side has left a 57-year-old woman dead. I'm Michelle Thibodeau.
5: First alert traffic from the Strada Air Conditioning and Heating Traffic Center.
6: Westsiders on the west beltway northbound, watch out for a crash on the ramp to Pritchard. FDOT tells me it is blocking the off-ramp right lane. From the WOKV Traffic Center, I'm Brian Middleton.
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6: Tracking the right I-10 eastbound, we do have a crash after US 301. The good news is that's over on the right shoulder. From the WOKV Traffic Center, I'm Brian Middleton.
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So many thanks to Sean Hannity. It's an honor. It's a privilege to fill in for Sean. We've talked about a lot of different things. There's a lot going on in the world, but I got to tell you what, big, big hearing tomorrow with Dr. Fauci going before Senator Rand Paul. It's going to be a good show. Lots of things to talk about tomorrow. Again, thanks for Sean allowing me to fill in. I'm Jason Chaffetz. You can follow me on Jason in the House. Thank you so, so much for joining us. Do appreciate it.

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7: I'm Michelle Thibodeau. Many unanswered questions following a deadly quadruple shooting on the west side. Police say a woman in her late 50s died in the shooting on Susie Street near 103rd and Old Middleburg Road.
8: We've located some citizens in the area and some witnesses that maybe it helped us piece together, but right now what we can tell is a very dynamic situation unfolded very rapidly, which multiple people were shot.
7: Multiple people are in custody and investigators are conducting interviews to determine which individuals are suspects and which are victims. A Jacksonville man will spend 5 years in federal prison for a bank fraud scheme that targeted financial institutions. Prosecutors say 30-year-old Mackenzie Phillips Storm Scott and others stole checks from the U.S. Mail, altered them, deposited counterfeit checks into accomplices' accounts, and quickly withdrew the cash. Investigators say while he was able to obtain over $20,000 in cash, the scheme attempted to steal over $500,000. Scott also skipped his original sentencing hearing and was later arrested in Las Vegas. A candidate for governor is celebrating what he calls a victory for the Constitution. A Tallahassee judge ruled yesterday that Republican James Fishbeck can remain on the ballot for the next month's primary. Republican candidate and Lieutenant Governor Jay Collins claimed that Fishbeck wasn't eligible because he didn't meet the state's residency requirement. The judge disagreed and said the election will be left in the very sound hands of the voters. I'm Michelle Thibodeau for 104.5 WOKV.
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0: He's a 6 on the WOKV weather meter. Hazy sunshine, very hot for your Wednesday. Highs will approach 100, but there will be some heavy late day and evening storms moving across the area. And Thursday will be partly sunny and hot with a few afternoon thunderstorms and highs in the mid-90s. From the First Alert Weather Center, I'm Action News Jax, Chief Meteorologist Mike Burrish for 104.5 WOKV.
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2: Not too bad a ride as you leave Ocean Way this evening and head down to the south side east Beltway southbound. You are tapping the brakes around St. John's Bluff Road, but nothing too crazy. And right now, it's a 12-minute ride from the Dane's Point down to Butler Boulevard. And as you leave downtown and make your way to the south side, I-95 southbound, the only slowdowns I'm really seeing are before Emerson. Still a 13-minute ride from I-10 down to the Beltway. From the WOKV Traffic Center, I'm Brian Middleton.
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1: Well, well, well, I am back from vacation, and I expected to have a nice, calm midsummer news cycle to return to. Not quite the case. The world remains on fire, but your Cape Crusader back in action to roast some radio marshmallows on the blaze. 888-788-9910 if you want to be a part of this big Tuesday comeback special episode of Fox Across America with your main man, Jimmy Failla. I am tan, rested, and ready. I am probably the reason liberals believe men can get pregnant based on how much weight I gained over the vacation.
2: Don't you have any respect for yourself?
1: No, and even less respect for people like Dr. Fauci, who are back in the news today because of all the contradictions in this newly unearthed Fauci diary.
3: He should be behind bars.
1: A lot of people feel that way. We're going to discuss it at great length and get you up to speed on everything else going on in the world, as we always do. As I said, 888-788-9910. You know the deal. You could be a Republican on the show, could be a Democrat, Libertarian, Independent, be a member of the Whig Party. Nobody cares, dude. I'm a former New York City cab driver. I cannot judge you for anything you might do in your life because you can't even imagine what I've caught my fellow drivers from the Middle East doing. Okay, but now's no time to talk about the dating scene in Tehran. It is time to talk about all things America. So chime in any way you want. As I said, Republican, Democrat, Libertarian, Independent. Just don't be a... Happy Tuesday. Welcome back to me. Really quick to the staff. You guys are in the control room. You were here for a week. What did I miss? Did anything go on? I mean, it's more Iran. It was more, you know, ridiculousness. But I'm not on the air today feeling like I don't know anything.
4: Or, I mean, Save America Act still hasn't passed. Odyssey came out. Yeah, that happened.
1: So the Odyssey came out. So we have Elliot Page playing a fierce fighting warrior. Which is about as convincing as John Thune's efforts to pass the SAVE Act, because he's not doing anything, right? And I saw him tell Hannity last night. He's like, yeah, we got nothing.
4: Yeah, Christopher Nolan just wanted a huge test, that's all. yeah, what else? Fauci.
1: Fauci!
4: Back, 6 years back.
1: Holy, this is like when we launched the show, Josh. You were the only one here at the time. It was me and you. You know, Mikey was still down in HR getting yelled at for his search history in his previous position. But all of the Fauci stuff is, I guess, back to full circle because of this Rand Paul thing. And he had a diary? Is that what I'm understanding?
4: Dear diary, everything that they... That, you know, we're going to make up is I'm completely evil and I'm just going to write it all down right here.
1: Why do they write it down? From the time I was five, my grandma Fela, the Sicilian grandma, would call me up and say, every phone conversation, I love you, honey. Don't ever put anything in writing. She used to say that. And like looking back now, I assume my grandma was probably in the mob and I just didn't know it. But apparently Fauci never got a call from Grandma Fela because it sounds like he implied.

0: hit it himself in a lot. Mikey, how are the Mets doing? I haven't seen that either.
1: Yeah, you don't want to check.
0: Oh, no. Are they about to hire Fauci as their team doctor? Is it that bad?
1: Honestly, they might need to. But, you know, Juan Soto is going to be in a movie, so that's all we really care about.
0: Also, congrats on that. And Emerson, you are still here, our college associate Emerson. So you were here all last week. It went well?
2: Yeah, it was good.
0: All right, good. I was in your hood. I was in California.
2: I know. How was it?
0: 3 sold-out shows. It was rowdy.
2: Amazing.
0: We weren't far from your college because we got off the highway in Santa Barbara to go to Michael Jackson's house. Mm-hmm. We took Lincoln up to Neverland. And they wouldn't let us. They actually wouldn't let us in the house. But he got a handy from a ghost, which is nice. So we got that going for us. But as you can see, we're back on the air, ready to roll. Okay, I don't know where to start. I mean, I should thank everybody who came out to see the Failas in California, everybody who smoked a cigar with us in Reno when we stopped in Reno on the way through. And Colleen, if you're listening, Colleen at Avis Rent-A-Car in Monterey actually saved my vacation. And I'm going to be doing a special segment about her on Fox News Saturday Night this weekend because I know she's watching on Saturday night. I don't know where she is time zone-wise right now. It's only 9 in the morning out there. And if you're running the Avis Rent-A-Car in Monterey, you're probably drinking pretty heavily just to deal with all of those maniacs flying in on their connecting flights. But it was an epic trip. Everybody who connected with me in person, online, offline, while I was gone, I appreciate all of you reaching out and selling out 3 shows, which is amazing because we were in California and we're supposed to believe that there aren't a lot of conservatives in California, that nobody's watching Fox News in California. Say it again. We probably sold like 6,000 comedy seats. It was crazy. Whatever the hell it was crazy. This is mad. It was nuts. And it's a testament to what we're doing here in that I get on the air every day. And the goal, I don't doubt we had liberals in the crowd. You know, the goal is not to alienate people who disagree with us. The goal here is like, let's have a conversation about all the ridiculous stuff going on in the world and try to, you know, create a productive path forward. Because the reason we're in this Fauci position is because of news and politics being conducted and executed in the opposite manner of how we're doing it on this show.
3: He knows what he's talking about.
0: We launched March 9th, 2020, and the show was going to be called Fox Across America because Jimmy was going to be on the road and he was going to meet people all over America. And the lockdowns happened exactly a week after we launched. And Fox Across America, as you know, became Fox Across Zoom because Dr. Fauci told us to shut everything down.
4: Fauci's just pulling stuff out of his butt.
0: But at the time when, you know, the jury was still out on Fauci and public health and we still had a basic initial level of trust, okay, I was lamenting the fact on the radio that we had lost common cause as a country. I was saying in March of 2020, brand new radio host, childhood dream come true. There I was on 27 stations, probably 5 of which didn't even realize they were carrying our show yet, saying, hey, this is dumb. If it's a pandemic and people are getting sick, then it doesn't care if you're a Republican or a Democrat. You know, we should be playing some kind of team ball. And what we came to find is most Americans were playing team ball. You know who wasn't playing team ball? The folks in charge of our health system. Fauci was literally now outed in his own diary, going on TV and saying the opposite of things he was writing down in his diary. Like Fauci, in his diary, said he thought the mortality rate was somewhere between 0.2 and 0.3%. But he was on TV saying, shut everything down. This mortality rate's at least 2%.
5: He is so full of shit, this guy.
0: And he was getting so much adoring, lavish praise from the media. Why? Because it was an election year. And they were using everybody as a contrast to Donald Trump. You don't understand. Trump's mismanaging the pandemic. Why can't he just be like Dr. Fauci? Fauci, who told you that COVID happened because some Chinese guy got hungry and ate a bat because he was on the Atkins diet. The doctor said avoid carbs. I'll go down to the wet market. I'll eat a bat. I heard they're keto. It'll be great. Okay, that's what we were told. But we came to find out Fauci knew, okay, that it did not start at a wet market, yet he was outed for threatening scientists and saying things like, hey, it came from a bat. And the guy was like, no, but we know it came from the Wuhan, you know, Corona lab where they were making it. No, it came from a bat. And he was like, what are you talking about? If you ever want a paper published again, if you ever want an endowment from the government, you say it came from a bat, okay? That was Fauci.
2: Are you threatening me, sir?
0: Yes, Porky Pig, he was threatening you. Okay, and the point is, everything that we endured, a collapsed economy, people dying in hospitals alone because their families weren't allowed to visit them, people not being able to go out to dinner on a more superficial level, kids like mine missing a year and a half of middle school because they were locked down, learning over a screen. Lincoln was not in class. He was hanging out as one of 30 thumbnails on a computer screen, being taught by a teacher who couldn't even tell who was listening or not listening or what was happening. It was bananas. And it was a civilizational setback for America, but it quickly became a political battleground because the liberal media propped up Fauci as the only hope we had of surviving in an effort to convince you that Trump was an existential threat to you and your family. And it wasn't just Fauci. They propped up guys like my former governor, Andy Cuomo.
6: Andy!
0: Oh my God, I was at the Cabazon Dinosaurs on Sunday. I went to the dinosaurs from Pee-wee's Big Adventure. Okay, for real, I was there. I was in the dinosaurs. I went into Mr. Rex. I saw Dinny the dinosaur. I went into the little gift shop inside. It was amazing. I got a large Marge mag. It was great. It was an outrageous trip. But the minute I get off the plane and open up the friggin' internet, I found out Fauci, you know, the guy who says, you know, Rand Paul's a conspiracy theorist, Trump's a conspiracy theorist.
7: You can't just make up lies about people.
0: Well, they did make up lies, Pee-wee. Fauci was lying about everything. How it started, whether or not we should be locked down. He's even on record, 2 years after saying everything should lock down, is claiming he never told anybody to lock down. And why? And this is the biggest problem we have in our country right now. And I'm telling you this. Republicans and Democrats have gotten to see each other as the enemy in this battle. Okay, and I'm telling you because I care. If you are a liberal, hate listening because you heard this was Fox across America. Oh, Fox News. Oh, those MAGA white supremacist January 6thers. Let me throw them on. Trust me, pal. You're never going to learn to dislike me as much as I dislike myself, especially after I'm fat on vacation. Oh, it's bad. But the point is, every single idiot out there right now who thinks their job is to just beat the liberals in the next election, you are helping us down the road of even less government accountability. John Thune was on Hannity last night. He's a Senate majority leader. Okay. We gave Trump the presidency, the Senate, and the House. And John Thune sits on Hannity last night just casually. Hey, we're going to pass the SAVE Act? Nah. We don't have the votes. Okay. And that's right now acceptable. That's acceptable because in this political game, you know, it's become so bitterly partisan and the only goal is to beat the other side. So you go, well, we're not going to bash this Thune fella too hard because that'll give the liberals the upper hand. But you understand you're creating a world where you are failed by your elected officials. And the Fauci thing was the ultimate failure because they destroyed trust in public health. They destroyed high school graduations. They destroyed what would have been funeral services. They destroyed so much of the private sector mom and pop economy of small businesses, not only with the extended shutdowns, but with the enhanced benefits they paid through unemployment and the mandatory COVID testing and vaccine mandates that they implemented after, oh, by the way, bashing the vaccine on the campaign trail. How many times have I played you the clip of Biden and Kamala saying that Trump was basically making the vaccine with Barron as part of the school science fair? Okay, they were all over the map. But what you came to understand about Fauci when we go through these receipts today, when you watch his testimony in front of Rand Paul and everybody else on the committee tomorrow, is you're going to realize this was a guy that became drunk on power and realized that he was only going to be relevant for as long as we had a pandemic. So a lot of his judgment was not based on following the science. A great deal of it was based on following the political science because he was a liberal activist for all intents and purposes, trying to help them beat Trump and keep him from a return to office during Biden's term. But the United States of America, no matter how you slice it, we have a higher mortality rate from COVID than anybody else in the world. With all the lockdowns, with all the canceled school ceremonies, with all the funerals that didn't get to happen, okay, with all the loss of learning. Kids lost 2 years of academic gains.
8: I love the poorly educated.
0: Okay, but after doing all of that and outspending everybody else in the world and doing all the R&D, the research and development to make a vaccine and then paying for everybody else to get it and then forcing it on you, we still had a higher mortality rate than African nations in the Congo who didn't even attempt to medicate this thing. And there was no comeuppance for Fauci because it was branded a political battle line. The battle line being, well, if you like Fauci, you're a liberal and you think he's the patron saint of everything. Look at him throw out a first pitch. Dr. Anthony Fauci threw out a first pitch that was about 40 feet outside the strike zone. I mean,
9: just a bit outside. He tried the corner and missed.
0: I mean, for real. Okay, but that wasn't as wild as a lot of his back and forth on masks and vaccines and what you could do and what you couldn't do. And it became acceptable if only because if you liked Fauci, it meant you hated Trump. And if you hated Fauci, they were like, well, you like Trump. No, there's a lot of nuance in politics that isn't allowed when you do it in such a tribal fashion like everybody else. It's not a zero-sum thing. Listen, you can hate Trump with all the fiber in your being. You should still be able to admit that Dr. Fauci is completely full of okay, because he was. And we're going to read you the receipts over the course of the show today, and you're going to see the testimony tomorrow. Okay, but the way to fix it, because that's really the offering when I get on the air, is I'm trying to make things cool for a few hours a day, is you have to stop questioning the people who think differently than you and start questioning the people in power, no matter what their party is. Okay, they could be a climate change nutbag on the left, or that could be your Republican brother who has too many guns as far as you're concerned. In either scenario, they are not your enemy. The enemy are the elected officials that we put into power, and the only power they're concerned with is their own. Not our voice, not the, you know, not what we demand from the electorate. Again, the Save America Act has 80% support across the country. They're telling us it's racist, but 74% of black people support the friggin' thing. And they're getting away with saying it because we're too busy fighting each other instead of fighting the idiots in power.
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8: Checking on your drive up to Yulee, I-95 northbound this evening. It's at least 14 minutes from the Beltway up to State Road 200. From the WOKB Traffic Center, I'm Brian Middleton.
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1: is Fox Across America with Jimmy Fallon back in action. Here's a sample of Fauci that I think you'd find interesting.
2: Another question from another student. Would you support a nationwide mandate of the COVID vaccine once it comes out?
22: No, definitely not. You don't want to mandate and try and force anyone to take a vaccine. We've never done that. We don't want to be mandating from the federal government to the general population. It would be unenforceable and not appropriate.
1: Okay, so that's Dr. Fauci saying, no, we would never mandate the vaccine.
23: You are so full of sh**.
1: We couldn't even enforce it. There's no...
23: You are so full of sh**.
1: That is a small sampling of so much audio we have to share with you today over the course of the show, because I just want people listening to get it, man, to just get it. Every single big government issue that divides the country is no different than Fauci misleading you about COVID. People do not make money, do not gain relevance if the government solves the problem. You understand? They would rather the problem stick around because they can continue to fundraise off the frickin' problem.
24: It costs a lot of money to run for political office.
1: There you go. Okay, I told you this about Obamacare, so I don't want you to think this is like some liberal bash. I'm not here to own the libs. I don't care. Okay, the Republicans ran on repeal and replace Obamacare for 10 years. Repeal and replace, about 8 years. We have to repeal and replace Obamacare. We have to repeal and replace Obamacare. And they passed around the hat at every single rally, repeal and replace Obamacare. Repeal it. You got to repeal it. You got to replace it. And oh, by the way,
25: please give us money.
1: And then the next election cycle, we got to repeal and we got to replace Obamacare.
25: Please give us money.
1: Okay, but understand, when Trump got into office in 2016, did any of the Republicans who ran on repeal and replace Obamacare have a plan to repeal and replace Obamacare?
26: The answer would be no.
1: Okay, and it's not unique to any political party. The reason you don't count on the government to solve your problems is because when you do, they get a big fat pile of money. And they like that big fat pile of money. So solving the problem makes it go away. And they don't want the money to go away. So what do? Nothing. And then they continue to tell you it's the other political party that's really the problem. And that's what we've got to do in the next election is get rid of them. So do me a favor.
27: We want more money.
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30: Fox News, I'm John Saucier. Senator Lindsey Graham is honored with a funeral service at the National Cathedral in Washington today. President Trump giving a eulogy.
31: Lindsey, we love you. God bless you. We will always be with you, and you were very, very special.
30: Lindsey Graham was 71 years old. Three people have died after a shooting at a food festival near Seattle Space Needle over the weekend. Seattle's police chief, Sean Barnes, sharing some details about the victims.
32: We have two deceased and four identified injured people who are not related to the suspects in any way. They are innocent victims of this senseless act of gun violence.
30: A 19-year-old man killed in the gunfire thought to have been involved in the shooting. The chief says a 15-year-old suspect is in custody facing multiple charges, adding he was found on the night of the shooting with an untraceable ghost gun. 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
10: Warm overnight under mostly clear skies, only dropping to around 80 degrees, a 6 on the WOKV weather meter. Hazy sunshine, very hot for your Wednesday. Highs will approach 100, but there will be some heavy late day and evening storms moving across the area. And Thursday will be partly sunny and hot with a few afternoon thunderstorms and highs in the mid-90s. From the First Alert Weather Center, I'm Action News Jack's Chief Meteorologist Mike Burrish for 104.5 WOKV.
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8: West Side drivers heading out to Baldwin, I-10 westbound. You're looking at least 13 minutes to get from the West Beltway out to US 301. And as you head out to the beaches, JTB eastbound, also at least 13 minutes from I-95 out to A1A. From the WOKB Traffic Center, I'm Brian Middleton.
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1: I would be remiss if I didn't shout out the fine folks of Anaheim one more time. Everybody, I mentioned this at the top of the show. Everybody who came out to the Grove Saturday night, that was a career highlight. And it was a lot of pressure when you're doing stand-up comedy in the same facility as a team as successful as the Anaheim Angels. I mean, that is a lot of pressure when you've got a team that won wins like that. I'm kidding. But the crowd was amazing. Meet and greets were outrageous. And the fact that they forced Jenny and Lincoln onto the stage midway through the Q&A is always a highlight for me because I'm on the road a lot, but I very rarely get to bring both of them like I did this past week. So if you were in Monterey at the Golden State Theater for that sellout banger, thank you. That was amazing. If you were in Napa, not only outrageous show, but the Jam Cellars sent us some phenomenal wine to take out to our vacation in Lake Tahoe.
11: Fat, drunk, and stupid is no way to go through life, son.
1: Well, fat, drunk, and stupid was a great way for the Failers to go through vacation. And then, of course, we finished it up Saturday night with that sold-out show at the Grove in Anaheim, and it was complete insanity. Crowd was amazing. The Q&A was hilarious. And then we did our customary all-night drive with Jenny before we skipped town on Sunday. We probably drove for 6 or 7 hours Saturday night around Southern California, that area, Topanga Canyon, Calabasas. We went out to Cabazon and saw the freaking dinosaurs. It was madness. We were on a wall-to-wall bender. And I am happy to announce that on the heels of the successful California trip, our superstar affiliate, KSRO, led by Lawrence Amatura, who I hung out with in Napa on Saturday night with William and Kyle, my comedy pimps. Lawrence Amatura has just added a date, October 24th. We are going to be back in Santa Rosa, California, and those tickets are on sale today at foxacrossamerica.com. Honestly, man, I was like, I landed today thinking I was going to file an order of protection against the California comedy fans because they were that rowdy. It was outrageous. People tracked us down at Mel's Saturday night in the middle of the night and tried to pay for our dinner. Two different tables that knew me from Fox saw me and were like, oh, wait, we heard you were in Santa Monica and we know you hang out here, so we're waiting around to see if you'd walk in. And we walked in. And so the waitress came over to my table and was like, there's two different people trying to buy you guys dinner. So I was like, all right, fine. We're going to order a lot of food, but don't let one of them win. Just charge both of them and make yourself some extra money. And that's what she did. So that's a win, helping out the little guy. But California treated me. It was so great. It was phenomenal. And the only, literally, between Labor Day and December 5th, I have stand-up every single weekend. So I do radio Monday through Friday, do my TV show for the Saturday night show, and then I'm on the road doing stand-up every single weekend. And the only weekend I had open was October 24th. And I was like, oh, you know, William's probably going to give me that weekend off, right? It's like, get on the plane. You're going to California. And I got to tell you, I'm pumped to go to California. So if you're listening on KSRO, you'll be watching my new hour. I want to tape my stand-up special out there and call it Behind Enemy Lines and do like a political State of the Union out in California. So it's something that I'm working on. We may even shoot it on the 24th, but the only way you're going to find out is if you get those tickets at foxacrossamerica.com. Okay, now that we're done shilling for my comedy tour, take off the sandwich board because we're going to relive the Anthony Fauci comedy tour of 2020, 21, 22, before the world finally had enough of him. But the reality is the reason the world had enough of him is he was never following the science. He was always following the political science.
2: Bingo.
1: Let's start here. Okay. I don't care if you're a Fauci fan, a Trump fan, a Jimmy Fallon fan. None of it matters. Okay. The reality is, you are what your record says you are. So I don't even want you to judge Fauci from whether or not you think Trump's good or Fauci, but none of that matters. Okay? The old adage in sports when Bill Parcells was the coach of the New York Giants is he says you are what your record says you are. Meaning, if you have 2 wins and 5 losses, don't get in front of the press and say, ah, we're a really great team. We've just had a couple of bad breaks. No, you're a 2-5 team. Just the same. If you're 5 wins and 2 losses, don't, you know, beat yourself up too hard. You're 5-2. You're winning games. You are what your record says you are. Fauci's record says we are the worst country at handling COVID in the world. Okay. African nations in the Congo had less COVID deaths and lower mortality rates than we did. And it might just be because these guys were all over the map. Here is Dr. Fauci telling you what to do about masks. Now, by the end of this clip, it's a minute long, you're going to feel like a cat chasing a laser pointer because this dude is everywhere and it is impossible to catch up with. Listen to this montage.
12: People should not be walking around with masks. Let me just state for the record that masks are not theater. Wearing a mask might make people feel a little bit better. And masks are protective, and we. But it's not providing the perfect protection that people think that it is.
13: There has not been any indication that putting a mask on and wearing a mask for a considerable period of time has any deleterious effects.
12: There are unintended consequences. People keep fiddling with the mask and they keep touching their face.
14: And can you get some schmutz sort of staying inside there?
12: Of course.
13: You do not need to wear a mask indoors if, in fact, you've been vaccinated. Good that you're vaccinated, but in a situation where you have people indoors, particularly crowded, you should wear a mask.
12: So even if you are vaccinated, you should wear a mask.
13: But if in fact you are vaccinated,
2: fully vaccinated, you are protected, and you do not need to wear a mask outdoors or indoors.
15: When the children go out into the community, you want them to continue to wear masks.
16: You know, if you look at children outside, particularly when they're with the family, walking down the street, playing a game or what have you, don't have to wear a mask.
17: Step into my office.
18: Why?
17: Because you're fired.
1: Okay, but he didn't get fired. He got pardoned by Joe Biden.
22: Biden sucks.
1: Because they knew what he was doing at some level was criminal. And they tried to position this as, well, we can't risk the Trump administration going after their political enemies. You know, like we did. Okay, they literally, for the first time in the history of our country, prosecuted a United States president, Donald Trump. For the first time in the history of our country, they raided a president's home in search of classified documents that we now know they knew he didn't have. Okay, they rung him up on fake financial charges. They brought out that moon bat, E. Jean Carroll, to get a civil judgment against him. Okay, all unprecedented things. And then they used that to shield their own criminality by saying, this guy might want retribution. Okay, but we now know for a fact, okay, that Fauci was saying something on TV that he did not believe privately. Okay, you know the whole wet market thing? Ah, it came from a wet market. A guy ate a bat. That's what happened. You know, those Chinese New Year's, they get a little rowdy. People gain so much weight. Like, I got to cut down on the carbs. I think I'll eat a bat. Okay, this is phenomenal stuff, man. Okay, listen to Fauci. This is a flashback montage about Fauci talking about the COVID origins, clip 44.
23: The mutations that it took to get to the point where it is now is totally consistent with a jump of a species from an animal to a human.
24: The alternative explanation, which most public health individuals go by, is that this virus was actually circulating in China, likely in Wuhan, for a month or more before they were clinically recognized.
25: Did it come from a lab? Was it man-made?
24: There's every reason to believe that jumping of species from an animal reservoir occurred.
1: So that is Fauci saying multiple times that it came from an animal to a human.
26: Not even close!
1: But it's not my words that represent him not believing what you just heard him say on TV. It is his words. The Fauci diary that Rand Paul has. Here is Rand Paul talking about it, that in January of 2020. Okay, you found out about COVID in March of 2020. March 16th, 12th, 2020, we locked down the country because of COVID. Okay, we locked down the country because of COVID and started screaming that some Chinaman ate a bat. Okay, run for your lives, guy ate a bat, we're all going to die. Okay, but understand that while Fauci was on TV saying that, for the next nearly two full years in media, COVID came from a bat. He knew that in January of 2020, 2 months before the lockdowns even happened, he knew it didn't come from a bat.
27: That's just how white folks will do you.
1: Here's Rand Paul talking about it. Clip 48.
28: You know, one of the biggest items that we found in there was that in January of 2020, he already was acknowledging that the virus didn't originate in the marketplace. For years, he's been telling it. If you interviewed him last week, he's probably still telling you the reason we think it came from nature is because they had these exotic animals, and that's where SARS came from previously. But he knew. He already knew.
1: And let me give you a little bit more. Clip 49.
28: We've known this for a while that other people knew, but we didn't know he actually knew and was acknowledging that it didn't. The earliest people who got COVID were not associated with the marketplace. The Chinese CDC was saying this in January of 2020. He knew it. He told Dear Diary, but to the public, he commissioned this paper called Proximal Origins, and in it, they go on and on saying it's implausible that it came from the lab, and we're really convinced it came from these wild animals in the marketplace. But that level of dishonesty is really astounding.
1: Okay, that's the Fauci story. When you read these diary excerpts, not only was he lying on TV, like knowingly lying, it's like the Russian collusion story. You know, Adam Schiff would go on TV and be like, oh God, there's so much collusion. I'm tripping over it, walking down the streets, collusion as far as the eye could see. And you're like, hey, can we see the collusion? It'd be like, well, no, the collusion's on a modeling shoot right now. You know, the guy with the really hot girlfriend who doesn't live around here, every single one of them was just gaslighting the country on things you couldn't say. Oh, no, we know, we can't share it with you. Think of the Joe Biden thing. They would tell you it was a cheap fake if you saw Biden glitch out on stage and get dragged off by his arm. They'd go, oh, it's a cheap fake. You know, you look at it from the wrong angle. The Republicans trying to gin up hysteria. See, the angle you're looking at it from, Biden's staring into the light like he died, and he thinks he's approaching St. Peter at the pearly gates. And yeah, Obama grabs him by the wrist because Biden's kind of frozen, and he drags him off stage. I get it. But that's a cheap fake, you see. From the other angle, you can tell he's actually rocking out to the music, and Obama just doesn't want this guy to steal his thunder. So he gets him off the stage before Joe can rock out too hard.
0: Sell crazy someplace else. We're all stocked up here.
1: But that's what they were doing with Russian collusion, with Biden, with Fauci. You've been lied to about so many different things. But when it comes to the COVID one, the reason it matters, man, is it is public health. I was saying this when the show launched in 2020, man. I was like, dude, if it's a disease, it doesn't care who you voted for. It's either going to get you sick and kill you or it's not. And we can't look at this as a political battleground. And if there's going to be a battleground, it should be between us and the public health officials that are denying us our right to exist. Dr. Fauci, who was famously telling people we shouldn't even be shaking hands. Okay, do you remember this clip? This is Fauci. This is clip 45.
3: When you gradually come back, you don't jump into it with both feet. You say, you know, what are the things that you could still do and still approach normal? One of them is absolute compulsive hand washing. The other one is you don't ever shake anybody's hands. That's clear. I don't think we ever should ever shake hands ever again, to be honest with you. Not only would it be good to prevent coronavirus disease, it probably would decrease the incidence of influenza dramatically in this country.
4: You don't have a clue.
1: But why is he spreading that kind of hysteria? Because that kind of hysteria, that kind of panic, was giving him a celebrity status. He was on magazine covers. He was thrown out the first pitch at baseball games. The media, I mean, listen to the media talking about Fauci. This montage, clip 47.
5: Man who's become known as America's doctor.
6: Who better to give us answers that we can trust than Dr. Anthony Fauci?
9: The great news is you're sticking around in the Biden administration. We are so grateful to you, Dr. Fauci.
5: Told him that I bought his bobblehead and he was super cool about it.
18: I saw your bobblehead today.
5: Did you like it?
18: Yeah, it was amazing. It was great.
5: Good evening. I'm Dr. Anthony Fauci.
22: Brad Pitt is one of my favorite actors, and I think he did a great job.
1: Oh, good God. Anthony Fauci, just absolute
26: garbage like you just makes me sick.
1: But he was propped up on SNL. He was played by Brad Pitt. Brad Pitt. I mean, Brad Pitt's like the hunkiest guy who ever lived. I mean, I think if you were making a list, Brad Pitt and probably Captain Lou Albano, one and two, none sexier. But the point is, being silly, they lionized this guy and he became drunk on celebrity status because he had never had it before. He's a dorky doctor and that's fine. Okay, but in the process of chasing fame and celebrity, he alienated any and all trust in public health. So much so that people really looked at any criticism of Fauci is political and not scientific. Doctors were shunned. People were deplatformed on Twitter. Do you remember when idiots like Neil Young were pulling their music off of Spotify because Joe Rogan took ivermectin? Ivermectin, which has won a Nobel Prize for its treatment of humans for malaria and stuff of that interest. Okay, people like Joni Mitchell pulled their music for dare questioning Dr. Fauci. The guy we now know was absolutely positively saying one thing in public and saying the complete opposite in his own private diary. Okay, and we divided the country and we screwed up the education and we crushed the restaurant industry and the travel industry. Do you realize Carnival Cruise were shut for a month? So people had to find a whole new way to fistfight. Think about that. Spirit Airlines, they're out of business now. But they were one of the greatest, you know, sources of viral kung fu fights we had on the internet. All of that gone because Fauci said he was trying to protect you. But the only thing he was ever trying to protect was his own fame.
29: And I'm out here in the real world and I know what's right or wrong or bullshit.
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8: First alert traffic from the Strata Air Conditioning and Heating Traffic Center.
9: Southsiders heading down through St. Johns County, I-95 southbound this evening. At least a 17-minute ride from the Beltway down to State Road 16. From the WOKV Traffic Center, I'm Brian Middleton.
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9: Southsiders heading down through St. Johns County, I-95 southbound this evening. At least a 17-minute ride from the Beltway down to State Road 16. From the WOKV Traffic Center, I'm Brian Middleton.
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17: Origins of my comedy career. I'm talking open mics here in the city, firehouse gigs, all the opium dens you perform at on your way up. And then someday, if you're lucky, you get into a position to blackmail enough powerful TV executives that they give you your own TV show and radio show. And the next thing you know, you hook up with a superstar comedy pimp like William, and you're touring the country playing classy theaters. Way too classy for my act. But DeVito's doing okay in his own right, and he's going to stop by for a little bit of a State of the Union. We may even discuss Donald Trump's speech at the White House Correspondents' Dinner, because I plan on watching it between now and then and giving you an honest assessment of what I thought.
18: This guy will say anything.
17: I will, when it comes to comedy, definitely. But I was not at the White House Correspondents' Dinner. I was on vacation with Jenny and Lincoln. I was, of course, famously at the original date that got shot up by some nutbag. Ended with, that was crazy. I was under a table drinking wine and eating rolls with Kennedy. And then the shooting happened. I mean, it was nuts. But we had a lot to get into in the next hour. I'm going to take some of your calls on this Fauci thing, too, because I don't think we ever do a public comeuppance. It's one of the biggest problems we have in the country right now, is people will lie about something for 3 years. And then when they get outed for lying about it, we just move on. We don't actually go, you know, you should be shamed. These people in some capacity should be dismissed going forward. We don't do that, whether it was Russian collusion, the Hunter Biden laptop, the fine people hoax, the vaccinated people can't catch COVID, or yes, the Joe Biden lost his mind in office. All of it. Just gaslit and moved on.
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27: An American original. I'm Lisa Lucera, Fox News. That's how President Trump remembered South Carolina Republican Senator Lindsey Graham during the memorial service this afternoon at Washington's National Cathedral.
28: Lindsey rose from a small town in rural South Carolina, a place he loved so much, to become a constant fixture of American politics at the highest level and a force to be reckoned with all over the world.
27: The president told the story of how he publicized Senator Graham's phone number when the two had a falling out when they were both running for president in 2016, and how the senator had the last laugh by calling him at all hours for the next 10 years. The service followed a memorial at the Capitol, where Graham served for more than 30 years. Ukraine's President Zelensky was at the funeral for Senator Graham, who was a staunch supporter of Ukraine. Tonight, the Senate is expected to hold a test vote on a measure to further sanction Russia and Iran.
29: President
0: Zelensky will reportedly be in the Capitol when that happens. Bipartisan senators announced a deal on this bill, empowering President Trump to impose up to 100% tariffs on the top five largest buyers of Russian oil and natural gas. Also, the top five countries helping Russia evade energy sanctions. The bill will also extend the Iran Sanctions Act of 1996 through 2031.
27: Fox's Jackie Heinrich at the White House. U.S. Central Command says Islamic Revolutionary Guard forces launched multiple ballistic missiles from Iran in an attempted surprise attack on U.S. forces in the Middle East. All Iranian missiles, it says, were successfully intercepted. Florida has become the first state in nearly a decade to carry out two executions in one day, putting an 80-year-old to death. He was the second oldest inmate known to have a lethal injection. Hours earlier, the state executed a former police officer convicted of killing a young girl. 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
4: Warm overnight under mostly clear skies, only dropping to around 80 degrees, a 6 on the WOKV weather meter. Hazy sunshine, very hot for your Wednesday. Highs will approach 100, but there will be some heavy late day and evening storms moving across the area. And Thursday will be partly sunny and hot with a few afternoon thunderstorms and highs in the mid-90s. From the First Alert Weather Center, I'm Action News Jack's Chief Meteorologist Mike Burrish for 104.5 WOKV.
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6: Oh, hot damn, back in action, hour number two of Fox Across America with Jimmy Failla. We're going to get to a lot of your calls, texts, tweets, carrier pigeons. You can send a smoke signal if Elizabeth Warren happens to be listening. The point is, I am a good old-fashioned talk show host. I might be a conservative. This might be Fox Across America. But I am not doing a conservative talk show. I am doing an American talk show.
7: Freedom!
6: And all that means is you're all welcome. We don't need you to disagree. This country was not built on disagreement or agreement or anything along the way. It was built on a healthy distrust of the people in power. And right now, this week, we are relitigating one of the biggest derelictions of duty in the history of the United States government. I am talking about the public health tenure of Anthony Fauci.
7: He should be behind bars.
6: You're going to hear it a lot this week. Probably going to play that drop 600 times between now and the end of the show, because Fauci is supposed to testify tomorrow in front of Rand Paul and the committee. And he's going to be doing so against excerpts of his own diary. Meaning Fauci was on TV telling us things like, somebody ate a bat. We got COVID because some guy got hungry and ate a bat. You know, New Year's resolutions, trying to lose weight. Get that summer beach bod. Guy went down to the wet market and ate a bat. Except there's one small problem. He was writing in his own diary that he knew it didn't come from a bat.
8: What the hell were you thinking?
6: Well, he was covering his ass because they were funding gain of function research in that Wuhan Corona lab. They were doing that. And when COVID broke out and something leaked out of the lab, he started reaching out to scientists and being like, hey, you shut your fat face. I don't want to hear a word about no lab. Ain't nobody got time for that. You know, that whole thing. Say it came from a bat. You remember the movie The Naked Gun? When Frank Drebin is one of the umpires and he's trying to stall the game because he thinks Reggie Jackson is going to kill the Queen of England. Do you remember that? I mean, come on, man.
9: God save the Queen, man.
6: Oh, Joe Biden. That was Joe Biden, by the way, saying God save the Queen a year and a half after she died.
10: Just a bit outside. He tried the corner in this.
6: Think about that. They were telling us Biden was fine. A year and a half after the Queen of England died, Biden was giving a speech in Connecticut. Not to British people, not about Great Britain, nothing of any relation whatsoever to Buckingham Palace. They hadn't even played a song by Lindsey Buckingham from Fleetwood Mac. And Biden said this during a speech.
9: God save the Queen, man.
6: And then the media was on TV every day going, hey, hey, you shut your mouth about Joe Biden. You don't understand. You just can't accept it. Behind closed doors, he is running laps around the interns. Oh, man. 110-meter hurdles. Ben Johnson on steroids couldn't keep up with this guy. Guy's flying. Joe Biden, I'm telling you. And they were lying to you. And they knew they were lying to you. Okay, excerpts are out this week of Biden talking to his own ghostwriter before he became president. Before he became president. And he didn't remember things like when his son died or where the documents were or what office he held at the time he was discussing it. Guy was a mess. But the media went on every day and was like, Biden's fine.
11: If you like Biden so much, name three of his complete sentences.
6: But there's this coordinated effort being made to lie to you, whether you're Republican or Democrat. It doesn't matter. Okay, the point is that

0: There's a coordinated effort that often gets engaged in because they're worried about protecting. Jimmy, is the word you're trying to say.
1: Do you speak in English?
0: I do. They were trying to protect political power, and they were getting out there every day with these narratives, especially when it came to COVID. Especially, you remember the Hunter Biden laptop story? Okay, where they were yelling, how dare you? How dare you even report on this? Guys, Hunter Biden was criminally charged, federally charged out in California for the contents of his laptop. But at the time the story was breaking, the media colluded to tell you it was nothing. It was the hallmark of Russian collusion. And if you believed it, you were a dope. Do you remember this?
2: Instead of Roger Stone and WikiLeaks, it's Rudy Giuliani and some computer guy in Delaware. So this didn't work. So he'll try another planted story or another, you know, Russian, use some other, you know, discredited Russian propaganda. And for those of you spreading misinformation, shame on you. Shame on you. I don't know how some of you sleep at night who are doing this for a living on television.
0: Ah, good old Chuck Todd.
3: You can't handle the truth.
0: No, it's just propagandist, activist masquerading as journalist. But they did that with the Hunter laptop. They did it with Russian collusion. Do you remember the fine people on both sides? Donald Trump said there were fine people on both sides, you guys. It was bad.
4: In spirit, he's with what he calls the fine people among the ranks of the Nazis.
5: Very fine people on both sides during Charlottesville.
6: Him saying there's some fine people among neo-Nazis.
7: The president of the United States said the people, there were some very fine people.
0: Okay, but did he?
8: And you had people, and I'm not talking about the neo-Nazis and the white nationalists, because they should be condemned totally.
0: Full stop. The the Nazis and the white nationalists, they should be condemned totally. But the media to this day, tells you Donald Trump said there were fine people on both sides.
1: The media is a bunch of losers.
0: Straight up. But these narratives get pushed because they're not about protecting people. They're about protecting political power. And that was the Fauci thing. They were, okay, just so you understand, giving Fauci a big glow up so they could contradict him against Donald Trump. Okay, in this next election, you've got Donald Trump who's all over the map. He thinks there's fine people on both sides. He told people to drink bleach. None of this is true. These are all mischaracterizations of actual Trump quotes, but they were contrasting him against Trump, against Fauci, and against guys like Andrew Cuomo, telling us Andrew Cuomo was so good in his COVID leadership that he was now the most eligible bachelor in America. You guys don't understand.
9: Some people are calling themselves homosexuals.
0: Homosexuals.
9: Obsessed with you and want to date you and want to marry you.
10: Trevor, you call yourself a homosexual, and I agree with you. I feel like I'm a homosexual too.
11: Do you think that you...
0: I mean, can I just jump in there? That's Ellen DeGeneres, by the way, saying she's a Cuomo-sexual. A Cuomo-sexual.
12: That was embarrassing.
0: Never mind that within 6 months of propping up Cuomo as the most eligible bachelor in the world, he was thrown out of office for having some issues with office etiquette around the ladies.
13: You ever seen a grown man naked?
0: Okay, he got Me Too'd right out of office. And by the way, his own top aide, Melissa DeRosa, testified under oath that Cuomo, the guy the media told you was the gold standard for COVID leadership, got caught lying about COVID deaths, falsifying records, and lowering the amount of COVID deaths that occurred in nursing homes, where people were sent by his own executive order. They sent infected coronavirus patients to live with the most vulnerable segment of society.
14: That's stupid! Use your common sense.
0: And because Cuomo was writing a book, a self-congratulatory book about how he handled COVID, they falsified data to pad his book advance and get him more money. But you understand, he did this in the middle of the pandemic. This guy wrote a self-congratulatory book in the middle of the pandemic. This is the equivalent of a football coach dumping the Gatorade on themselves at halftime of a game they were actually losing at the time he wrote the freaking book. But you understand, Cuomo was propped up and then outed to be one of the worst guys alive and got a lot of people killed in nursing homes. Did the media say anything about it and revisit it?
15: The answer would be no.
0: There was no comeuppance for the people who said He was the gold standard. He was the most eligible bachelor in America. We should all be like him. Just like there was no gold standard when the media was hopping up Michael Avenatti. A lot of these guys get big press because they represent a contrast to Trump. Okay, Cuomo's the best guy in the world. Why can't Trump handle COVID like him? Fauci's the steady hand at the till. Why can't Trump handle COVID like him? They do this with everybody. Okay, do you remember Michael Avenatti? Michael Avenatti was Stormy Daniels' lawyer. Okay, and Michael Avenatti ripped off Stormy Daniels, is in jail right now for extorting Nike. Okay, the Nike thing got me. I'm not surprised Stormy Daniels was in a weird position. I've seen the videos. She's never in a normal position. But here is Michael Avenatti. We're being told this man, who is right now as you listen to this, is doing hard jail time, like a 20-year sentence. Here's the media telling you he's going to save the country.
12: You got lucky tonight. We're back with attorney Michael Avenatti. He is a Maine player.
15: Sitting beside me right now, I'm not going to let you cheat. You have to guess. And hint, his name is Michael Avenatti.
4: Look, I think you're doing a hell of a job. I don't think you're in this for money.
16: To me, you're like the Holy Spirit. You are all places at all times.
17: He's out there saving the country.
0: You know what? Saving the country.
18: He's a rock star, I think. It'd be interesting to see his next check.
17: Absolutely.
19: Michael Avenatti for president in 2020.
20: He's Donald Trump's worst nightmare. Michael Avenatti.
21: Existential threat to the Trump presidency. Please welcome attorney Michael Avenatti.
22: Looking ahead to 2020, one reason why I'm taking you seriously as a contender is because of your presence on cable news. I wrote about this saying you're currently leading the pack among 2020 contenders on the Democratic side.
23: What do Democrats value most? If they decide they value a fighter most,
22: yes,
23: people would be foolish to underestimate Michael Avenatti.
24: Michael Avenatti is a beast.
25: Okay, that's true.
24: And he,
25: he's a beast.
24: He's a beast, and he keeps popping Donald Trump and all of his folks in the mouth repeatedly. He's a beast.
0: Michael Avenatti is currently making license plates somewhere in a prison right now. But every single mainstream media figure you heard in that montage was never held accountable for saying greatest guy who ever lived. Just like there's no accountability for Graham Plattner and everybody who endorsed a guy with a Nazi tattoo who turned out to be a pretty virulent sex pest. Eric Swalwell, another dirtbag sex pest. Everybody who went to the mattresses and said these are the greatest people who ever lived. They don't actually ever get held accountable for any of this. If you were hopping up Avenatti, if you were dismissing the Hunter Biden laptop thing, if you were pushing the Russian conspiracy host, you know, conspiracy collusion. Remember, Trump colluded with Russia.
26: It was made up by these sick people.
0: Okay. They were all saying one thing on TV because they thought it would help them politically. And the politics were always more important than the people. Understand this about the vaccine. Okay. Vaccinated people in this country died. Okay. We had more people die of COVID in this country than anywhere else in the world. We had the worst COVID mortality rate in the world. So for everything Fauci was doing, it was leading to more death. But it became so tribal that all of these narratives that get pushed with no comeuppance. Do you remember shaming the unvaccinated? Listen to this celebrity montage. There was actual social pressure to shame people out of polite society. They shouldn't be allowed to work. They shouldn't be allowed to leave the house. Never mind, okay, that if the vaccine works, you don't have to worry about what anyone does. If you have a vaccine and it's good, it doesn't matter. You know, you don't need the neighbor to put on a winter jacket so you don't get frostbite. What he does has no effect on what you do if you're wearing your jacket and you're, you know, properly insulated. But what happened in this age of politics is liberalism is currently catering to a lot of grievance-minded people who hate Donald Trump and his supporters so they don't have to look inward at the things they hate about themselves.
1: He's a lousy dad, but he's right.
0: Which is why you got this montage of shaming unvaccinated people. Now, I want you to listen to the conviction in these voices because everyone saying and expressing these views is wrong about the vaccine.
27: Not getting vaccines. It's time to start shaming them.
28: Because frankly, we know that we can't trust the unvaccinated.
29: F them, f their freedom. I want my freedom to live.
30: No, screw your freedom. You're a schmuck for not wearing a mask.
31: We have to stop coddling the morons who will not get the shot.
32: Shame on you.
0: Shame on you. But that the vaccine they shamed you over do what they said it would do? No. And I'm telling you this. They said it would stop transmission. Here's Rochelle Walensky, head of the CDC.
2: Our data from the CDC today suggests, that vaccinated people do not carry the virus, don't get sick, and that it's not just in the clinical trials, but it's also in real world data.
0: She wasn't the only one saying that.
3: The CDC is saying they have concluded that fully vaccinated people are at a very, very low risk of getting COVID-19. Therefore, if you've been fully vaccinated, you no longer need to wear a mask.
5: When people are vaccinated, they can feel safe that they are not going to get infected.
6: As a nation, I feel fairly certain you're not going to see the kind of surges we've seen in the past.
3: If you're vaccinated, you're not going to be hospitalized. You're not going to be in an ICU unit, and you're not going to die. You're okay. You're not going to get COVID if you have these vaccinations.
7: Yeah.
0: Except that wasn't the case. And I'm only pointing this out because I know there are liberals that listen to the show. Okay, I don't need you to become pro-Trump. You can still be pro-Democrat. But at some point, there needs to be a comeuppance in society for the Russian collusion people, for the Hunter laptop people, for the Michael Avenatti people, for the Graham Platner people, for the Eric Swalwell people, for the fine people on both sides people. Okay, every single, the suckers and losers hoax in the Atlantic, every single person who adamantly got on TV and lied to your face for 2 years at a time needs to be shamed. They need to be held accountable. That doesn't require us to suddenly become anti-Trump or pro-Democrat or anything in between. You just need to be sick and tired of the bullshit.
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14: There it is, Fox Across America. Tudor Dixon in the On Deck Circle. I want to get some of your calls on Fauci. Mike is up in Harpswell, Maine. He knows things. Yo, Mike.
15: How you doing, Jimbo? You back, huh?
14: Back in action. It was a good. Go ahead.
15: You know it's a successful vacation when there's no bill money involved. You know what I mean?
14: Yeah, listen, there are so many cops at my show in Anaheim Saturday night. I got so many challenge coins and stuff. Like, I felt like I someone would have posted it for me. It was a dangerous feeling because I felt like I was above the law. I felt like Fauci. I felt like there was no way they could get me.
15: Well, you know, the worst thing I saw through the whole COVID thing, all the damage, was the VA homes.
14: Yes.
15: You know, when they locked them down tight. Mm-hmm. Those people know how to deal with viruses that run through the home. They've dealt with it for years. Mm-hmm. But it was the visitation. You know, a lot of these were our World War II vet heroes. Yep. And they died not from COVID. Mm-hmm. They died from loneliness.
14: Yeah.
15: That was the saddest part.
14: Yeah.
15: You know, it was stunning.
14: My uncle Sonny, who's also a veteran, a 40-year police sergeant, developed a form of dementia in like the front cortex of his brain because of inactivity. Because he was a guy who golfed and went to the gym 7 days a week. He's a very active guy. And he wound up in a memory care facility from a lack of socialization. He actually went a little nuts. And, you know, he's one of millions that were affected in that way. So my hope, honestly, because I know they pardoned Fauci and he could technically perjure himself tomorrow, but there's not a world where he's looking at like 20 years in jail. But I just want there to be some accountability for the people who propped this thing up. Because they made it possible for all this garbage to happen. Mike, we're short on time. We got to do this again because I didn't even get a Graham Plattner joke out of you in Maine. But we'll do it next time for sure. Tudor Dixon in the On Deck Circle. Tudor's got some jokes lined up ready to go. And I don't doubt she's got some Fauci takes as well. So don't go anywhere. Tudor Dixon in a house when we come back.
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21: 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President Trump and several others honoring the late Senator Lindsey Graham today.
22: President Trump delivered a tribute to Senator Lindsey Graham at the National Cathedral in Washington, D.C.
23: He was a force of nature, and I will miss him greatly.
22: He said for 30 years, nothing of significance happened in the Capitol or even the world without Graham knowing about it, nor a piece of legislation passing without Graham having a say in it.
21: Fox's Jessica Rosenthal, Georgia school shooter, learning his fate today after two students and two teachers were killed in 2024.
24: Your crimes do reflect permanent incorrigibility, and I will sentence you to life without parole for each of the malice murders that you committed.
21: Barrow County Judge Nicholas Prim sentencing 16-year-old Colt Gray after he pleaded guilty. Breaking news in the Senate, lawmakers confirming Jay Clayton become the Director of National Intelligence. 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
5: Warm overnight under mostly clear skies, only dropping to around 80 degrees, a 6 on the WOKV weather meter. Hazy sunshine, very hot for your Wednesday. Highs will approach 100, but there will be some heavy late day and evening storms moving across the area. And Thursday will be partly sunny and hot with a few afternoon thunderstorms and highs in the mid-90s. From the First Alert Weather Center, I'm Action News Jax, Chief Meteorologist Mike Burrish for 104.5 WOKV.
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14: Bang, there it is, Fox Across America with Jimmy Fallon firing off to get the band back together with this next guest, superstar host of the Tudor Dixon podcast. We have her on over Zoom because she's a lot to deal with in person. Tudor Dixon joining us now from afar where it's safe. Hey, girl.
19: Hey, thanks for having me.
14: Yeah, we can. You know what I mean? As well, I love talking to you, but you know, you, Sarah, the list of demands that get made when you come here, it's a lot.
19: I get it. That's why I'm Zoomed.
14: It's a lot. It'd be easier to have Led Zeppelin. They'd bring like a dirt bike and a goat, break a bunch of bottles, and that would be low maintenance compared to I Kid Tudor Dixon. We love you. Good to see you, pal.
19: Thanks for having me.
14: Are you following? It's really weird that we're having this flashback Fauci thing in the news cycle right now. Because obviously these are conversations we had every day for 4 or 5 years. And for me, I think, especially as a parent, because we both had kids going through it and their learning was affected and socialization and everything like that, it's that his record just turned out to be horrible. Like, we can get into him lying and everything in between, but what there's really no defense of is, as a country, we have the worst mortality rate and the most COVID deaths. And there were countries in Africa, in the Congo, that didn't do anything, that did better than we did. So it sounds like Fauci was hopped up on two things. One is his newfound celebrity status, and the other was protecting a lot of dastardly deeds that he might have been help fund as, you know, part of the NIH. Is that how you read it?
19: And not only did he help fund, he took our money. So we as a nation helped fund. And I think that's the most important thing. When you read these diary entries or whatever we're calling them, his journals, you have to understand that you are seeing this through the lens of someone who is trying to CYA. I mean, he's covering his own tail because he knows everything. So you know that he already knows that it happened in the lab. And he says that in January in the diary that he knows that it did not come from the market. So he knows everything. He's spinning this even in the journal so that when he writes his book or whatever it comes out, it doesn't look like he knew. But the reality is, this is why people elected Donald Trump, because they said, we got to get this money out of other countries. And this specifically, I mean, we're talking about funding biological weapons of mass destruction. Mm-hmm. Millions of people died across the world because taxpayer dollars went from the United States to a lab in Wuhan, and this virus was created. And that is all in his diaries. And if anybody is overlooking that, that's what you need to know. He was covering his butt, and he should not get away with this.
14: No, not even close. And I think worse than even the lockdowns, it's all the montages of those celebrities singing Imagine. I mean, you can talk to me about death and destruction, but that alone, all the flash mobs, all of those people. Do you remember, because there was such a vicious effort made to really beat this narrative into people's heads, okay? If you remember, there were people coming forward that were getting deplatformed for not only questioning the origin, but for suggesting other forms of treatment. Things like ivermectin that wound up being used, hydroxychloroquine. I remember there was a nurse. I believe she might have been West Indian. I don't know. But she went pretty viral, no pun intended, like 2 weeks into the pandemic for being like, hey, I work down here and we use hydroxychloroquine and it slows things down. And she was attacked as like a moon bat who is a conspiracy theorist. And I'm only bringing this up because everyone calling us a conspiracy theorist wants you to believe some Chinese guy ate a bat on his lunch break. And that's how we all got COVID. And he knew that wasn't true.
19: What on the ground here in Michigan, we went from doctor's office to doctor's office and were told that the state revoked their licenses because they found out that they were using ivermectin and hydroxychloroquine. And these people had to get attorneys. They had to fight the state. And you think about the power of the state. This is the overregulation that you see. And this is why you have people running for office saying, get rid of the power of the state to go into your private business and take it away. They just took away their livelihood overnight. Said you cannot practice medicine because you practice medicine in a way that may have saved someone's life, but we don't approve. I mean, that's the insanity of what we actually saw during COVID was this state with way too much power that came in and destroyed people's lives. But yeah, absolutely. We still had people die. I mean, Joe Rogan was one of the people that came out and said, guess what? I used this and it saved my life. And that became a real platform for him to say, I used ivermectin and people went crazy. He's talking about horse dewormer. He's like, no, actually the version that you use for humans did work for me.
14: Won a Nobel Prize, Tudor Dixon. They won a Nobel Prize for treating malaria. And it's crazy because I remember that. Neil Young, Joni Mitchell pulled her music off Spotify. I promise you, 90% of the people listening to Joni Mitchell thought Spotify was a hand cream. They had no idea what Spotify was. I'm like, what are you doing? There was so much performative stupidity. And the thing is, and this is what I hope maybe gets exposed tomorrow, because he's not going to jail. Biden pardoned him. Unless there is some type of perjury, you know, and there could be some type of legal discourse, you know. The reality is, I just want people to understand that, like, public health was not supposed to be a team sport. You know, this guy destroyed trust in public health and was absolutely lying and knew he was lying. That's the point. And all of those standoffs with Rand Paul where he's indignant got a lot of support from the media because they looked at Fauci as the contrast to Trump, and you were either with him or against him. But the truth is, none of that has anything to do with science. It was all political science, all of it.
19: Well, and experimenting with our tax dollars in another country, not even just another country, in an adversarial country who would love to have a biological weapon. I mean, giving them essentially a biological weapon and paying to develop it, and then it gets completely covered up. But this is why I think the American people have become a little hyper aware of the fact that there are all these groups, they're getting a massive amount of money. We don't actually know what that money is going to, and that should be revealed to the American public. If you're using our taxpayer dollars, we should know where it's going. And if you're using it at a lab in another country, we should understand what that means. And if it's a lab in an adversarial country, then you should be fired.
14: Tudor Dixon's on the line, and she's making a lot of brilliant points, as always. But when you say We should know where the money's going in other countries. Does this mean you're coming out against the gay Sesame Street in Iraq?
19: I think Iraq is coming out against that. I think I have to.
14: I mean,
19: they're not coming out, though.
14: Yeah, no, they're not coming out of anything in Iraq for their own safety. Not Iraq, not Iran. But yes, no. We're spending money on such stupid stuff. And
19: yeah.
14: The fraud, and this is the bigger point I keep trying to make to people listening. Because we have a lot of people who listen to our show that probably hate listening because they hear it's Fox News, or maybe they consider me to be one of the few tolerable conservatives like yourself. I don't know. I don't know the motivation. I'm fairly convinced most people listen to my show because it convinces them they can get a show too. Okay, but getting past, I'm thoroughly convinced, but getting past that for a second, Tudor Dixon, it's like whenever you see somebody, Fauci's a good example of this. Whenever we give the government essentially a blank check to start a problem, okay, the people who receive that check quickly realize that it's the last blank check, assuming the problem gets solved. And there's more money in keeping the problem going than there is in solving the problem. It's the biggest argument against big government is that a lot of these programs are almost designed to fail. It's like, look at how much money California spent on homelessness or a train to nowhere or all of these entitlement programs that are getting ripped off in Minneapolis and, of course, everywhere else in the frickin' country. It's because if you say, hey, government, can you solve this problem? What the government hears is big money. And they're always going to not solve the problem and then tell you it was the other side's fault and then conduct a study that recommends what? More money. Isn't that why Reagan said government is not the solution to the problem? Government is the problem, Tudor.
19: I mean, I heard this in the debate last night between the two Democrats that are running for Senate in Michigan, where they constantly talked about how government can solve this and government can solve that. And there is really, truly a situation where we have politicians out there right now that are asking for more and more and more government involvement. And it was shocking to me. You talk about solving problems with and by creating more problems. We have an energy problem in the state of Michigan. Mm-hmm. When our power goes out, it doesn't come back on for days. And last night, I heard Haley Stevens time and time again say, I voted for the climate bill and we're going to have a bigger climate bill and we're going to fix this energy through making sure we don't affect our climate. I'm like, that is exactly why we are in the situation that we're in, because we are limiting our options on making sure that people can manufacture, that people have their lights on, that people can drive their cars. I mean, this is ridiculous that you continually hear after all of this, you have Democrat politicians that come out and continually say, if we just had more government, and nobody goes to bed thinking, I would be able to pay my bills if I just had more government. Like, if I could just pay government officials more, then I'd probably be better off.
14: That's the scam, man. And that's where all of this, like, tax the rich garbage is coming from. Is it's, well, you know, the government would have solved this by now if the rich just gave them more money. But, of course, you know this. The government has taken in more money in tax revenue than any government in history, including our own, over the course of the last 10 years. And the debt ain't getting smaller and the problems ain't getting solved, Tudor. So I don't know. I actually think we do need gay Sesame Street in Iraq now. I think it's more productive than anything the government's done. I mean, I think Bert and Ernie's rubber ducky would disagree with me because that guy's had a long couple of months. But I'm just saying, Tudor, what a time to be alive.
19: Yeah, I mean, it is. It is an interesting, certainly, as we see this push towards socialism, I think as we see them just openly say, we want to come in and take over private businesses. And this is, it used to be tax the rich, like you said. Now it is take their business. They don't deserve even the business. They can't run it. And the government don't you look at the government and go, gosh, it runs things so well. Public school is going so well. We should have it take over our healthcare for sure. Let me put my health in the hands of these guys, you know? No thanks. But that's the reality that people don't see. They hear free stuff and they go, that's what I want. The free stuff comes with a lot of strings attached and it will just destroy you.
14: Amen. Well said, Tudor Dixon. That's why we book you over Zoom where it's safe. I'm kidding. We'll do it in person one of these days. I know it's for the best. I hope everything's great. We'll do it again soon. All right, pal.
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17: There it is, Fox Across America. Going to get to some of your calls here in a second. First, just to set the table on the conversation we're having, Dr. Anthony Fauci. You guys remember Dr. Fauci.
18: He is so full of this guy.
17: Here's a flashback to the spring of 2020 when Donald Trump was at a White House press briefing telling us it looks like COVID came from a lab, and Fauci jumps in to cut him off. Now, this is relevant and interesting. Why? Because Fauci's saying it didn't come from a lab. We don't have evidence, even though he was writing in his own journal back in January that he thought that It did. I mean, good gosh, what a jackass. Here it is, Josh, take it away.
7: We're looking at it. A lot of people are looking at it. It seems to make sense. They talk about a certain kind of bat, but that bat wasn't in that area. If you can believe this, that's what they're down to now is bats. But that bat is not in that area. That bat wasn't sold at that wet zone. It wasn't sold there. That bat is 40 miles away. So a lot of strange things are happening, but there is a lot of investigation going on, and we're going to find out.
19: A group of highly qualified evolutionary virologists looked at the sequences there and the sequences in bats as they evolve. And the mutations that it took to get to the point where it is now is totally consistent with a jump of a species from an animal to a human.
20: You were lying your ass off.
17: He said it was totally consistent with a jump from an animal to a human.
21: Not even close!
17: And it's not because of me. I don't know anything. I mean, the only doctors I know are Dr. Dre, Dr. Pepper. I am not a medical expert. I mean, I spent most of my life stumping my own physician with things I had encountered driving a taxi in New York City. But it was Fauci's own words, all the way back in January of 2020, wrote in his own journal, okay, that he believed that if anything, the wet market was an amplifier, meaning it picked up speed there, but it did not begin there.
22: Correct the mundo.
17: So it'll be interesting to see how he handles it tomorrow, but I want to get back to some of your opinions. Vinny is in Hartford, Connecticut, and he knows things. Vinny!
23: Hey, Jimmy, I think I can put this in perspective.
17: Love it.
23: Okay? Dr. Anthony Fauci, or as I like to call him, Dr. Tony Meatball, is a perfect example of an unelected federal government official. He was on a job for decades and was a political hack because he wasn't accountable for anything. Mm-hmm. The only thing that government does is get bigger and look out for itself.
17: Mm-hmm.
23: And the reason why this gets to me is because I am a union municipal worker, and I see this on a smaller scale in local government. So I relate to this.
17: Mm-hmm. Yeah, it's crazy. And you understand, so many people got, you know, like livelihoods destroyed. Like it was the biggest generational transfer of wealth from small retailers to big box retailers who already had the online infrastructure to keep doing business. So it's something that goes without saying, but like a lot of the, you know, Target and Walmart, good for them, made a lot more money because things were shut down and they could ship you goods. Whereas local mom and pop stores got crushed. And it was crazy because, you know, to your point of the government looking out for itself, oftentimes the government has to look out for itself at the expense of the people. That's definitely what happened with COVID.
23: The government doesn't care about the people, Jimmy. We know that. If they care just enough to stay in power. That's it. They're all just looking out for themselves, their pensions, their salaries, when they can retire. And Fauci was there for 40 years. Isn't that guy like 80? Isn't he 80? You know, he could have retired a long time ago. And like I say, I just see this where I work, so I totally relate to it. That's yep. All, Jimmy.
17: No, so. Good call. I appreciate your sentiments, Vinny. Keep up the good work. Listen, people listen to the Fauci thing. And
24: I'm as mad as hell, and I'm not going to take this anymore.
17: Because it's a good example of how. And you should know this if you're listening to the show. If you are a liberal, okay, a biased liberal media does not help you. It hurts you because it means people will not be held accountable. The whole point of the media is to hold the people in power accountable. Okay, but if you're a liberal and you think the liberals do you a favor in the media by only shilling for one side, what you realize is you ultimately wind up living under the rule of people who might be from your party. You don't know what they're doing. Like, look at Biden. Biden drove up inflation to a 40-year high. Interest rates were below 2% when Trump left office. They hit 9.7% when Biden took over. Okay, gas prices doubled. And yes, they let 21 million people into the country illegally, which lowered the cost of American labor and drove up the cost of everything else Americans wanted to do. Along the way, 500,000 kids went missing across our southern border.
25: Biden is such a disaster.
17: But remember, they continue to tell you the border was closed. This was a manufactured crisis by the Republicans. You guys don't know what you're talking about. You're all a bunch of conspiracy nutbags. Now get back in the house because somebody hit a bat. Okay, all of it was political. And you really were not anyone's concern. Think about Trump calling it the Wuhan virus because everyone believed it came out of a Wuhan lab. The media called it the Wuhan virus. And then one day they decided when people were closing in on the scent that we needed to stop calling it the Wuhan virus because that was racist. So let's all get behind Fauci's COVID bat leak, bat theory, because if not, you're a racist saying the words Wuhan. Except there's only one small problem. I can play you a one-hour montage of the media calling it the Wuhan coronavirus until they stopped calling it the Wuhan coronavirus because they decided it was racist.
0: The Wuhan coronavirus has now surpassed the 2003 SARS outbreak in the number of lives it's claimed.
1: They're under quarantine out of concern that passengers and crew were exposed to the Wuhan coronavirus.
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3: Having to deal with it, the total number of deaths from the Wuhan coronavirus has now surpassed the SARS outbreak from 2002-2003.
17: That's every media outlet in America calling it the Wuhan virus and until they were told not to. Garbage.
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